0: But we kept a lot of cool temperatures coming into the summer. So who knows how the fall, late into the fall, will end up being. And then they have to go to Husky Stadium, which is going to be a little bit of a dangerous road game as well, because Husky Stadium's hard to play in. And then, of course, they host Purdue to end the season. I think this is one where, realistically, I could see IU losing maybe a couple of games. Maybe they lose to Ohio State. Maybe they lose at Washington. But I still think they have a shot to go back into the playoffs. It'll also be interesting to see what does Coach Cignetti do with quarterback Josh Hoover. He's supposed to be a little bit more athletic, a little bit more electric, and maybe dynamic than what he was used to with Curtis Rourke and even Fernando Mendoza. And we saw how the Fernando Mendoza ended up working out. Plus, they got Nick Marsh out of the transfer portal from Michigan State, which was a huge win. I watched him a lot the last couple of years at Michigan State. He was fantastic. So if all that works out, I mean, Indiana could potentially go on another run. Not being hometown bias, just being realistic as far as their schedule and everything else that they have. And again, keeping with the Big Ten, as far as the last of the Big Ten teams that I think are going to be national title contenders, we got Oregon. Now, Oregon's schedule isn't too bad. The big thing, they're facing a lot of the same teams. So they host Boise State. They have to travel to Oklahoma State, which for Oklahoma State, they're kind of a little bit of a dark horse right now. They're that team that a lot of people, I would say, might even argue could be that Cinderella Indiana story. And not the Indiana team of last year where they win a national championship, but I think the team in 2024 where Indiana went 10-2, they were winning games that they weren't supposed to win. And then the only two games that they lost was to Ohio State and Notre Dame, who ended up ultimately playing for a national title. I think Oklahoma State could potentially be in that realm as far as they're bringing in They're bringing in the kid from North Texas that had a great statistical year last year with his head coach, who brings pretty much everybody with him, a few teammates, his coordinators, everybody to Oklahoma State. And I think they could. Do I think they have enough to necessarily beat the Ducks? No. But it should still be a fun and interesting game. Then they host Portland. They have to go down to USC, which old Pac-12, now Big Ten rivalry, should still be pretty good. But truthfully, if you look at the depth and the talent that Oregon has, I don't see Oregon stumbling at all against USC. Then they host UCLA. They host Nebraska. Should both be pretty easy wins. I think UCLA is even that team because of Bob Chesney, because he's bringing all of his staff over from JMU. A lot of people are correlating, maybe it's another Kurt Cignetti thing, and it's possible. I have a lot of doubts. I don't necessarily trust Nico Iamaleava that much. I think he did well, and they got off to a little bit of a hot start there after they beat Penn State, but then after that, it just kind of fizzled out. And again, it's UCLA in the Big Ten. It's going to be tough. I don't see them being able to beat the big boys. But they do have the advantage. As far as I've seen on schedule, they don't have to face Ohio State. They don't have to face Indiana. So they could potentially, but I highly, highly doubt it. Then Oregon has to travel to Illinois. I don't have any worries about that. They host Northwestern, no worries. Of course, obviously, they have to go to Ohio State. That will be a big one. They host Michigan, which, again, luckily, they're at least at home. Michigan has to travel on the road. The only team that has been able to beat Oregon in the Big Ten in Eugene has been IU so far, and I don't see Michigan being able to do it, but who knows? If anybody knows Oregon well, it's Kyle Whittingham, because he faced him a lot when he was at Utah, so maybe he knows a little bit of the secrets of Dan Lanning and the Oregon Ducks. Then they go to Michigan State. That shouldn't really be too big of a worry, but I do want to see how Coach Fitzgerald does in his first year hosting somebody like Oregon, especially towards the end of the year. And again, the same thing. It's even deeper in November. How do they handle the Michigan cold, which is a completely different cold because of the lakes and whatnot. And then they end the year hosting Washington. Again, kind of a typical Pac-12, now Big Ten rivalry game, which should be pretty solid. Now let's move to the SEC, because we got Texas and we got Georgia. Texas has a little bit of a, I would say, almost an easy schedule. I'm not going to sit here and say it's a cupcake schedule, by no means. They do have some tough quality opponents that they have to play and that they even struggled against last year. as well as now rotating in some new SEC opponents, or technically now SEC opponents. So they host Texas State. Obviously, they host Ohio State. I think Ohio State's going to be the big transformational game as far as how does the rest of Texas' season end up panning out, if they're able to beat the Buckeyes or not. Then they host UTSA. They go to Tennessee, so they go to Rocky Top. That's kind of early for Tennessee as well. Maybe we'll get an idea of what does Tennessee look like if they're playing George McIntyre, of course, compared to Brandon Faison, the true freshman that's supposed to be a super talented guy. But kind of the same thing with Heupel. Heupel wins games that he's not necessarily supposed to, and he really has been a good quarterback coach as far as being able to get guys to produce and do really, really well. So we'll see how that ends up panning out. Of course, we have the Red River rivalry in Oklahoma. Again, that's a complete total toss-up. We have no idea how that will ultimately pan out. They host Florida this time instead of having to go to the Swamp, which might end up in their benefit. They host Ole Miss, who, again, Ole Miss is going to be one of those kind of interesting, how do they pan out post-Lane Kiffin now? A complete offseason under Pete Golding as the head coach. They bring Trinidad Chambliss back. Can they repeat the magical run that they went on last year? Then they host Mississippi State, who they struggled against last year when they were on the road there. So maybe Mississippi State comes back a little bit harder. Who knows? Then they go to Mizzou. Then they go to LSU late in November. So me being a Tigers fan, that's what definitely won. I'm like, that's a little worrisome. Because if they, let's say they lose to Ohio State, and if they lose to someone like Oklahoma, Florida, or Tennessee on the way, or even Ole Miss, you know, they might be in desperation mode, so they might be in a lot of these. We got to win in order to even remotely be considered to going into the playoffs. So that's a big possibility there. Then they host Arkansas, and then they have to go to Kyle Field to face Texas A&M. I think Texas A&M will probably want quite a bit of revenge, especially after last year when Texas A&M's only blemish going into the playoffs was from Texas at the very end, and kept them actually from being able to even compete for the SEC championship, which is a little bit surprising how all those tiebreakers and everything like that end up working out. And then, of course, the last SEC team up there, Georgia. To me, honestly, Georgia has like the easiest schedule. Like they really do. For an SEC schedule, for where they have to go, what they have to do, it's really easy, I think. Some people might argue. They host Tennessee State. They host Western Kentucky. They're not really worried about those two. Then they travel to Arkansas. Not worried about that. They host Oklahoma. That one will be interesting. How does Georgia contain John Mateer? You know, is he going to be healthy, especially early on in the season like that? It's really untelling how that will ultimately pan out. They host Vandy. Vandy's not going to be the same. How do they look like with their new five-star freshman quarterback post Diego Pavia? It's still Vandy at the end of the day, so I don't have a whole lot of high hopes. Then they have to travel to Alabama. I think this is going to be the one loss that Georgia might potentially have coming into this, only because Alabama seems to be Georgia's boogeyman. Like, Texas has a Georgia problem, Georgia has an Alabama problem. For whatever reason, that just seems to be the case. Then they host Auburn, they host Florida. Not really worried about those two as much. They go to Ole Miss, so that'll be a big revenge game because they knocked Georgia out. Now, Georgia beat them last year in the regular season, but Ole Miss knocked them out of the playoffs, so they were one and done. And same for Ole Miss. They might be in a situation where they have to win to get in. But I think for Georgia, it's going to be a bigger revenge game. Like, hey, you knocked us out. If you're stumbling at that point and we can potentially keep you out of the playoffs, I think this is going to be that game that keeps them out. Then they host Mizzou, then they go to South Carolina, not worried about either one of those two games, and then they host Georgia Tech. Now, kind of the same thing, it's a big-time rivalry. How is Georgia Tech going to look this season? Now with Alberto Mendoza, Fernando Mendoza's little brother, starting at the helm for him. He won a national championship last year. There's not a lot of sample size, but if we know anything about, I believe his name's Brent Key, if I remember right. I hope I got that right. He's an absolutely fantastic coach. He's made Georgia Tech exceed many, many expectations and have a lot of really solid years the last few years. So, I mean, it could be possible, honestly. I'm not completely ruling it out, but I think it's possible. And then the last two for the national title contenders, and I think we got Notre Dame. Notre Dame probably has the easiest schedule out of everybody in here. They face Wisconsin at Lambeau Field. It's definitely a home game for them, though. They face Rice. They face Michigan State. They go to Purdue. All relatively easy games. Nothing that I expect them to trip up on. And then they go to North Carolina. Again, I don't expect them to really struggle against Bill Belichick's team, because I don't know what to expect from them. They did not look good last year. I thought it was going to be better. I honestly had North Carolina maybe going, I think if I remember right, it was like 9-3, 8-4. It wasn't like I had them in the playoffs. It wasn't like I had anything crazy, but I was like, it looks realistic. I don't know as much anymore. They host Stanford. Then they go to BYU. So it's going to be one of the two big games that Notre Dame has on the schedule that I think are really going to be true test games, because BYU, they only lost two games last season, both to Texas Tech, both in the regular season and in the Big 12 championship game. They were kept out of the playoff. Bear Bachmeier comes back. Now, the biggest question, BYU lost some help on the outside with their wide receivers because of conduct issues and whatnot. So who knows how BYU's offense is ultimately going to run. Their defense should still be solid, but they did lose their defensive coordinator. He ended up going, I believe, up to Michigan with Kyle Whittingham to go there. So who knows how BYU will ultimately end up being. And it is a road game for Notre Dame, so that might be a little rough. Then they host Navy, and then, of course, the big one, they host Miami. But again, it's in November. They're way north Indiana, basically southern Michigan. A lot of really cold weather, potentially cold winds coming off of Lake Michigan and whatnot. Maybe it puts Miami at a disadvantage. Miami got the win last year by a field goal. I think Notre Dame's going to feel a little bit slighted, and they're going to be a little bit pissed off. And I think that's what everybody is really counting on, is that Notre Dame is really being fueled by this revenge of last year. Maybe they are, maybe they aren't. We will find out nonetheless, though. And then they host Boston College. Not worried about that. They host SMU. That might be a little bit of a worry, but again, they host. It's even later in November because it's the 21st, so even colder potentially here in Indiana. And then they end the year by going to Syracuse. I know Syracuse has kind of been hot and cold the last couple of years. They were great with Kyle McCord. He left, and then unfortunately that fell by the wayside. But nonetheless, though, I think Notre Dame has the easiest schedule out of everybody in the national title contender. And then for Miami, so they go to Stanford to start the year, which is absolutely crazy. Then they host Florida A&M. They go to Wake Forest. They host Central Michigan. Miami's first real test to me doesn't happen until October 3rd. They go to Clemson. Now, Clemson's a big question mark as well. We don't know who the quarterback is going to be. They failed a lot of expectations last year. Dabo still really hasn't gone into the transfer portal much. He's primarily and heavily relied on a lot of recruiting. I don't know what his spending is as far as NIL goes. I would assume because it's Clemson, he's probably up there at the top of the ACC in spending. But I don't know what that is relative to the rest of college football, and especially to a team like Miami, who is definitely spending big money in order to compete, in order to potentially win a national title. But that will still be their first real big test. And then, of course, they host Florida State. They host Pitt. They go to North Carolina, obviously the Notre Dame game. Then they host Duke, the ACC champions last year. And then they host James Franklin and the Virginia Tech Hokies. So we'll kind of see what that looks like. And really for James Franklin, and I don't think it has to be said now, but I do think, and it does make me wonder, will he still have the same thing that he had pretty much his entire time in the Big Ten of, can you win the big game? Now for him, luckily, it's late in the season. It's his first year. Really, by that point, it's going to be a determining factor of whether the season has been a success or not for James Franklin and the Hokies. But I do wonder, when will those whispers and that narrative begin for him if he loses to Miami? Now, if he gets an upset, I think I think that saves him a little bit. At least buys him a couple more years at minimum on top of whatever else he has. But it does make you wonder, can he win the big game? And then, of course, they end the year hosting Boston College. Again, not necessarily worried about that. So I think, truthfully, Miami walks out of this maybe 11-1, maybe 10-2. And that's only if they maybe trip up against somebody like Clemson. But truthfully, as far as ACC schedules go, they got probably one of the best and best and easiest schedules you could get. Again, it's the ACC, so it's nothing crazy, but it's still it is still a Power Five Power Four conference, and they have been known to trip up, unfortunately. So it is possible. So let's go through the the next part, the likely playoff teams that I have a little bit quicker. So we've got Michigan. Michigan's schedule a little bit brutal, but nothing completely unmanageable. I do think they could walk out 9-3, maybe 10-2 if they're able to get an upset win. And I think at 10-2 that gets them in. I don't know if they get in at 9-3, perfectly honest. They don't. They're not as big of a brand as some other teams that are on here that did get in at 9-3 just because of their brand and historically who they were. And who they still technically are. But I don't know if 9 wins get you in or not. But Michigan faces Western Michigan, then they face Oklahoma. That is a big one, and that's going to be a big one for both teams, really. You know, if Michigan loses to Oklahoma, since it's going to be in the Big House, it's early in the season, you know, is that kind of a preface for how Kyle Whittingham and his tenure is going to be at Michigan, or do they kind of give him a pass because he's needing to basically clean up everything that has happened with Michigan, and Michigan is basically trying to refind itself? We'll find out September 12th. Then they host UTEP, they host Iowa, not crazy. They go to Minnesota, then they host Penn State. Penn State's going to be the most interesting. Matt Campbell's first year, he brings essentially his entire Iowa State staff and a lot of his players. Rocco Becht is probably the most experienced college quarterback right now. He comes over with them, and Penn State kind of has the easiest schedule of them all. So Penn State might be one of these dark horse teams that ends up ultimately sneaking in. We just don't know yet. It's just one of those, they have such an easy schedule because they don't have to face a lot of the big boy teams, that truly makes me wonder if that's going to end up being the case or not. Then they go to Indiana. That might be a little bit rough for them. Then they go to Rutgers. They host Michigan State. Rivalry game. Now, obviously, they ran away with it the last few years against Michigan State. But, again, you never know in a rivalry. Then they have to go to Oregon. They host UCLA late November. So how does UCLA respond to the cold? And then, of course, they end the season having to go to Ohio State. Again, rivalry game. Anything is possible. So USC. USC has... they have a rough schedule, and they mainly have a rough schedule because of some of the places they have to go and when they have to go there. So they host San Jose State, they host Fresno State, they host Louisiana. All three should be wins. They should start out 3-0, no problem. They have to go to Rutgers, no issue. They host Oregon, maybe a little bit of a problem. And then, of course, they go to Washington, or they host Washington, actually. Shouldn't be too bad. Then they have to go to Penn State early October. Now, again, that can be hit or miss. It might be a little chilly, maybe not too bad, but it's just it's completely hit or miss as to where that has how that happens. They get their bye week. Actually, they get two bye weeks because it's not until 2 weeks later. Then they have to go to Wisconsin on October 24th. Same thing. It could be blistering cold. It could be not that bad, and it could be Midwest fall weather. Are they prepared to handle Midwest fall weather? Then they host Ohio State. Then they have to go to Indiana late November. And then they have to go to they host Maryland. Shouldn't be too bad. And then, of course, they have to go to UCLA. Essentially down the street. And for anybody that saw that, my 21-pound cat decided to get into the laundry container and flip over because he's a big, thick, silly cat. Anyway. Kind of jumping around a little bit on this list, but it shouldn't be too bad. Oklahoma has a little bit of a tough schedule, but again, nothing too crazy. Oklahoma might also have a fairly decent SEC schedule. They host UTEP. They have to go to Michigan early. They have to host New Mexico. Now, they do have to go to Georgia. That's a big question mark. Georgia has done very well at home. The only teams they've lost to has been Alabama. So there is a chance Oklahoma could pull out the upset. But truthfully, overall, we don't know how that's going to be. But I do see this being a loss. And of course, the Red River rivalry against Texas. They host a new Kentucky with Will Stein as coach. I have to see more from Kentucky before I potentially get worried about it. Then they go to Mississippi State. They host South Carolina. Then they have to go to the Swamp in Florida. Now, that could be a bit of a trap game for Oklahoma. It was a trap game last year for Texas. It's a trap game for a lot of teams. You know, they go to the Swamp. They maybe, you know, kind of overlook Florida, especially if Florida's kind of having a really bad down year. And it ultimately ends up not panning out well for them. They host Ole Miss, which should be a really good game. They host Texas A&M. And then, of course, they end up going to Mizzou to ultimately finish out the season. So that it's one of those. It could be Mizzou. I don't really know what to expect. Texas A&M should be rough. Ole Miss, on paper, they should be. But, again, we really don't know until we actually start watching them play. Texas A&M. They have a not so bad schedule, right? They host Missouri State, they host Arizona State, and they host Kentucky to start the year. Not too terribly bad. Then they go to LSU early. Now, they absolutely thumped my Tigers last year in Death Valley, but it's a new Tigers team, it's new offense, new everything. I don't know how it's going to go. I will say, as a Tigers fan, This is one of the games, aside from the Ole Miss one, that is literally the week before that I kind of circle it. It's like, I don't know how this game is going to turn out. I think most games LSU is facing, they're favored in, but this is still a really good Texas A&M team. They always recruit highly well. Mike Elko definitely has this team completely flipped around, and they finished 11-2 last year. They were 11-1. All total, with the only loss being to Texas. This is still a good Texas A&M team. Marcel Reed is a great quarterback. Now, they did lose KC Concepcion to the draft. I believe they ended up getting somebody to replace him. I don't know who off the top of my head, but this should still be a really good Texas A&M team. Then they host Arkansas. They have to go to Mizzou. They host the Citadel. Obviously a trap game, obviously. Now, the real test, though, they do have to go to Alabama. So they have a lot of tough road games. They have to go to Alabama. Let's see how this new Texas A&M team looks, you know, with Mike Elko, post Nick Saban, with, you know, Kalen DeBoer running the Crimson Tide. Let's see how that looks then. And then, of course, they have to go to South Carolina. South Carolina had a huge lead up on them until they ultimately blew it. So maybe South Carolina has a little bit of revenge. We'll find out. Then they host Tennessee. That should be a good game. Then they have to go, of course, to Oklahoma, and then they finish the year with Texas. This might be one of those years where Texas A&M kind of falls into a trap. Maybe they get a little bit too cocky. They have a lot of tough opponents, and they have to go on the road for a lot of them, which doesn't always pan out well. For my Tigers, for LSU, they have to host Clemson, then Louisiana Tech. Clemson is kind of a hit or miss. It's one of those, I'm not completely writing Clemson off. They got the upset win technically last year against Clemson, but Clemson didn't live up to expectations, and neither did LSU. So I'm not completely writing Clemson off yet. Louisiana Tech, not necessarily worried about. Now, I do worry, though, will they get tripped up because they're so focused then on the Ole Miss game, because they have to travel to Oxford, the whole Lane Kiffin leaving situation. It's going to be crazy. They host Texas A&M. I have no idea how that's going to ultimately pan out. Absolutely no idea how that's going to pan out. Again, they've thumped them for the last 2 years, especially last year in Death Valley. Texas A&M came in and absolutely dominated them, as bad as it was, but it ultimately led to Brian Kelly getting fired. Then they host McNeese. They have to go to Kentucky. Not worried about either one of those. They host Mississippi State. Not worried. They go to Auburn. Not necessarily worried. Then they host Alabama. And that will be, again, Alabama is one of those, it's kind of up in the air. Is Alabama going to be good? Are they not going to be good? I really and truthfully don't know, because of how Kalen DeBoer has been the last few years. He inherited a great roster from Nick Saban. I mean, that's probably the best keys to the castle that you're going to get as far as championship pedigree team. Nick Saban knew how to recruit. Now, maybe it's a little bit different with the NIL era, but nonetheless, Kalen DeBoer got the best situation you could potentially get as a football coach coming in to take over a program, and he hasn't done anything with it. He's gone 8-4 like the last two seasons. Crazy. Or actually, I think 9-4 technically last year, because they did win a playoff game. They did win a playoff game, but then they lost Indiana the Rose Bowl humiliatingly. And then, of course, they host LSU, then host Texas. Again, big question mark Then they go to Tennessee. Tennessee has always been rough for LSU. They're one of the few teams that Tennessee actually has a really big winning record and winning margin ahead of LSU because of how dominant Tennessee used to be. And then, of course, to end the season, they go to Arkansas, the battle for the Golden Boot. Never easy because it's a big-time rivalry. It was a close game last year. LSU ended up getting the win, but it still ended up being close. Now, of course, for the last team in my playoff likely, I've got Ole Miss. Again, Ole Miss is one big question mark. The schedule's a little bit rough for them because, again, they have to travel on the road, and they have to host Georgia and LSU both. So Ole Miss has to host Louisville. Could potentially be a big game just because of how Jeff Brohm has been. That might be an upset. We don't know. They host Charlotte. Not worried about that. They host LSU. That's going to be the big game. The LSU revenge game. Lane Kiffin leaving Ole Miss for LSU. There's going to be a lot of bad blood there. It's probably one of their biggest rivals that Ole Miss hates the most. So we'll ultimately see how that game pans out. But they have to go to the Swamp in Florida. They have to go to Vandy. Not worried about Vandy. They host Mizzou. Then they have to go to Texas. That's going to be rough. They host Auburn. They then host Georgia. Again, big revenge game for Georgia potentially. Then they have to go to Oklahoma. They host Wofford. And then they host Mississippi State in the 8 Bowl. So I can honestly see for Ole Miss, Georgia, Oklahoma, Texas, maybe four. That could be potentially a four-loss season for Pete Golding in his first year. And it's nothing against Ole Miss. I'm not saying that they're scrubs. Those are tough places to play. And Oklahoma, Texas, and Florida are all on the road in really hostile environments and places that are already tough to play to start with. So it'll be interesting to see how they do post-Charlie Weiss, post-Lane Kiffin, with Pete Golding at the helm. So we shall see. But let's move into the win your conference and you're in again. I think the Big 12 and the ACC, they're only going to get one team in each, just because of their strength of schedules, just because of the fact that they don't really play a lot of power opponents because of their conferences and whatnot, because of the conference's schedules. So I truthfully think that if these four teams are playing for their conference titles, then only two of these teams are going to get in. So the one I think is most likely going to happen, even though I know the whole post-Sorsby thing, Texas Tech is still probably the favorite to win the Big 12, and I still think that's true even now currently. They host Abilene Christian. Of course, they have to go to Oregon State. Not necessarily easy, but Oregon State, truthfully, hasn't lived up to the potential the last few years, so I wouldn't necessarily be worried about that. Big game, though, hosting Houston. Willie Fritz is a really good coach. They get Connor Wakeman back. Houston might potentially make that breakthrough moment. So that might be tough. Then they host Sam Houston. Not worried. They go to Colorado. Colorado's a big-time question mark. You know, is Deion Sanders on the hot seat? I think that's the case. What do they look like at the quarterback situation? What does their offensive line look like? Having lost Seton to LSU, one of their star left tackles. Now, I know they got a lot of wide receiver help, so the offense should be better. But the one thing that was really bad was their defense, and their defense didn't get much better, even through the portal and through recruiting and whatnot. So there's a big-time question with that. Then they host Arizona State. They have to go to Cincinnati. They host Arizona. Arizona, if you can see it on here on the graphic, I have them as a team that could sneak in. Maybe they end up sneaking into the Big 12 championship game. Who knows? That might be a little bit of a trap, but luckily for Texas Tech, they get to host them. Then they host West Virginia. Shouldn't be bad. Oklahoma State, again, they could be a dark horse. We don't know how Oklahoma State's going to tune out. I think Oklahoma State's going to be fun to watch. I hope they're fun to watch just because of how the North Texas quarterback and how all that whole North Texas team was, and now they've basically become Oklahoma State. I'm excited to see how that ultimately pans out. Then they go to Baylor, and then they host TCU. So Texas Tech, fairly easy schedule, should be able to walk through it pretty well. Again, I would say probably your two hardest games would be Houston and Arizona. So, I mean, they could potentially finish the season 12-0, pretty much safe and secure. All you have to do at that point is, I would say, win the Big 12. I think if you can make it to 12-0, I think even if you lose the Big 12, they would still put Texas Tech in, because more than likely, if it's against someone like BYU, and BYU has a couple of decent teams on here that they face, could be a different story. Speaking of for BYU, because we'll round out the Big 12 for the winning the conference. So BYU, they face Utah Tech. They host Arizona. They go to Colorado State. Then they go to TCU. They host Iowa State. Iowa State should be an absolute dumpster fire post-Matt Campbell, post-Rocco Becht. I don't think it's gonna be a good time for Ames in Iowa State. But the big one, though, they host Notre Dame. That's going to be the biggest test for BYU, probably majority of the season, is just that. Then they go to UCF. They host Arizona State. But then the Holy War. They have to travel to Salt Lake City to face Utah. That could be a big one. I think a lot of people are writing Utah off because Kyle Whittingham isn't there. But the new coach, that's all he's ever been. He's only ever been in Utah's system. He's been there for a long time. It might look a little bit different, but a lot of it's going to be the same. He still has Devin Dampierre, their quarterback from last year, who was fantastic. It's going to be another year in the system. And again, it's a rivalry game. Anything is possible. And again, it's on the road, and Utah's not an easy place to play. Then they host Baylor. They have to go to Kansas, who Kansas, I believe, upset them in their first year in the Big 12. So that might be a little bit of a struggle as well. And then they finish the year hosting Cincinnati. So BYU might ultimately end up finishing, I would say, at worst 10-2. And maybe one of those, they're like, you know, maybe they're like 10-1 in the Big 12, maybe 9-2, but I still think that's good enough to be able to get you, or 9-2. I can't math, ignore that. Nonetheless, I think they're going to be good enough, to be able to get into the Big 12 championship to potentially face Texas Tech, nonetheless, no matter how much the rest of the regular season goes. But again, if they win, I think they get in. If they don't, I think they're going to be outside looking in. Now for the ACC side, Louisville. I think Louisville has the best chance. I know a lot of people still have Miami more than likely winning the ACC, and they still might. But I think it's potentially between Miami and then either SMU or Louisville. I think if they get to that point, depending on how good they are and how good they can do in the schedule, you know, they might be able to sneak another ACC team in there. For Louisville, I think they're going to have the best potential possibility for two reasons. One, they host Ole Miss to start the season. So if they get a win, they get a win over a quality team that's ranked to start the season. It's another Power 4 team. And depending on how well Ole Miss does, that could work out in Louisville's favor. The other thing, they go head-to-head with SMU, and they don't have to face Miami. So if they're able to win against SMU, that should all but, you know, basically lock them into doing it, barring anything crazy, barring any upsets, barring any major injuries that would derail their season. It should happen. So Louisville hosts Ole Miss, they host Villanova, they host SMU, and they host Wake Forest. So same thing. They don't even leave home until October. And again, the two hardest, SMU and Ole Miss. If you could walk out of that maybe 1-1 even, and you know, start conference play truthfully with NC State. I know SMU is technically a conference game. But if you can really start only conference play after that, at 3-1, I think you're in a pretty good spot. Then they go to NC State, they host Florida State, they go to Syracuse, they host Stanford, they go to Georgia Tech, to North Carolina, they host Pitt, then of course they travel to Kentucky to face the Wildcats. So I think Louisville probably has the better shot compared to SMU. To me, SMU, a little bit of a more difficult schedule. Nothing too crazy. Now, SMU's biggest issue, though, is they only have truly one power team that they face that would hold any type of merit if they get a win, and they have to go to it at the almost end of November, and that's Notre Dame. I don't know if SMU comes out of that. Now, other than that, they have a fairly easy schedule. I mean, it could be one of those weird tie-breaking scenarios where, you know, it's like, man, does SMU get in or not? They go to Florida State. Now it's the very first game of the season. Who knows how that ends up panning out? Florida State obviously got the big upset win against Alabama and ultimately ended up being really bad. But anything is really possible with that. Then they host UC Davis. Obviously, they go to Louisville. They host Missouri State. They host Boston College. They host Virginia. And they host Cal. They don't leave Texas again until right on Halloween. They go to Syracuse, but that's in a dome, so they don't really have to worry too much. Then they host Virginia Tech. They host Wake Forest. So they don't really have to deal with any of the cold weather. I mean, obviously, Dallas gets cold, but I mean, they don't really have to deal with it too badly until they face Notre Dame. So they end the year having to go to Notre Dame and then go to Stanford. It's possible they end up, you know, maybe 11-1, maybe even 10-2. Now, does that get them in the playoffs? I don't know. Compared to some of these other teams, it may not. Ultimately ends up coming down to strength of schedule, who you played, who you beat, and then whoever you played and beat, who did they play and beat? And if you beat them and they beat somebody, then your resume is built up a little bit more, but maybe not. And then, of course, the last three that I think could potentially sneak in, I don't have a whole lot of faith. Obviously, Arizona, I think they have to get to the Big 12 championship to even remotely sneak in, and even then they have to win it. Now, the unfortunate part for Arizona, they do have a tough schedule as far as the Big 12 standard goes. They host Northern Arizona, not worried about that, but then they have to immediately turn around and go to BYU. Not an easy place to play in Provo. They host Northern Illinois, then they have to go up north to Washington State. Not necessarily tough, not the end of the world, but again, not easy. Old Pac-12 rivalry. They host Cincinnati, then they have to go to West Virginia. They host Iowa State, should be an easy win, but then they have to go to Texas Tech. So already right there, the two big guys that were the Big 12, appeared in the Big 12 championship last year in BYU and Texas Tech, you have to face both, and you have to face them on the road. Not going to be an easy time. I don't know if they come out of that with at least one win. I think they lose both of those games. Then they host TCU. Then they host Utah, which is a benefit, but I think Utah's still going to be a tough team that they have to deal with. I think they come out of it 9-3, truthfully, because then they go to Kansas State and then they host Arizona State. Who knows how Arizona State's going to look? Kansas State kind of hit and miss. They have a new head coach. Overall, though, I think they could sneak in. Maybe they get a couple upset wins here. But with having to face basically the two powerhouse teams of the Big 12 as it stands right now on paper and how they were last year, it's not off to a good start. Now, the Utes have a fairly easy schedule and could potentially make an appearance in the Big 12 championship game. And they could even go undefeated. Realistically, they could. They host Idaho, then they host Arkansas. Don't know how that's going to end up. Arkansas now post Taylen Green, but they have I don't remember his name. They have a new coach. Oh, Silverfield. They get him from Group of Six school who did really, really well. So who knows how that ultimately ends up looking, but Utah has the advantage of continuity. They have a coach that knows the system, knows the team really well. Again, they're bringing their starting quarterback back. So I think Utah has a little bit of an advantage. Then they host Utah State. They go to Iowa State. They host Kansas. They go to Colorado. Houston might be a little bit of a tough outing for them, but again, they host Houston. So again, they have at least home field advantage potentially in that. Then they go to Cincinnati. Then, of course, the Holy War against BYU. Maybe they lose that. But then they go to Arizona, they go to TCU, and then they host West Virginia. So I think it's very possible Utah has a really good season, and they maybe come out of this with one loss, I think, to BYU. Now, again, Houston, a little bit of a toss-up. Maybe Houston has a better season than what I'm probably projecting them to. But I think Utah could realistically sneak in there. Joy, I appreciate you watching, Joy. I'm happy that you're in here. Even though I'm coming up close to the end, I'm still happy you were able to join me, though, Joy. And then, of course, the team that I probably dislike the most in Alabama. And I say could sneak in because the committee was gung-ho set about bringing them in last year. Sure enough, they did. They lose the SEC championship in embarrassing fashion. Three-loss team. And the committee's like, man, we need Alabama football in there. Now, they did get a win against Oklahoma. So it's one of those, it's like, man, I hate that they were able to get the win against Oklahoma. Now, luckily, they were embarrassed by IU after, but it's so frustrating. It is so frustrating that they let them in with three losses. Because any other team that doesn't have that stupid A, they're not letting them in with three losses. Unless it's just a really rough college football season and, like, all the top teams have, like, two losses just because everybody's trading blows with each other, there is absolutely no way in the world any other team other than Alabama has three losses and they would let them in. There's just no way. But Alabama has a fairly easy schedule, I would say. It's nothing too crazy. It's kind of the typical Alabama schedule. They host East Carolina, they go to Kentucky, and then they host Florida State. That's going to be a revenge game for them for sure, especially with how last year played out. They host South Carolina, shouldn't be a worry. Then they go to Mississippi State, not worried. They host Georgia. They've been Georgia's biggest bully. If Georgia could be the biggest, baddest juggernaut, and for whatever reason, Alabama's like, yeah, we'll take care of it, don't worry. That's one of the few times Alabama looks like Alabama is against Georgia. Then they go to Tennessee. Tennessee's kind of split the series with them. Now, they dominated Tennessee last year, but this is on the road. Tennessee has a couple wins against them, especially being in Neyland Stadium, so it's possible. Then, of course, they host Texas A&M. That's going to be a real test and a really good game. Then, of course, they go to LSU. How that's going to end up, I have no idea. Being a Tigers fan, it could go one way or the other, to be honest with you. Then they go to Vandy. Then they host Chattanooga. And then, of course, the Iron Bowl to end the season hosting Auburn. So that is who I have as far as national title contenders, playoff likelies, win your conference and you're in, and could potentially sneak into the playoffs. Again, if you're watching this, you know, please comment. Please let me know what you think. Who do you have winning? Who do you not have winning? Who do you have in? Did I miss somebody? Did I potentially get somebody wrong? And I was looking at their schedule as far as, you know, oh, I think this team's going to potentially, you know, do this. And maybe they won't. Maybe they do. Maybe they don't. Nonetheless, though, appreciate everybody tuning in. Please check out Military Broadcast Radio. They're a really great network. They do so much for veterans to help them out as far as helping tell their stories, helping get them equipment, doing all sorts of things for veterans to be able to tell their stories. And we have a slew of great hosts here on the show. They tell awesome stories. They're great people to talk to. They're great to work with, and love every single person here. So definitely check out mbradio.us. And if you want great beard care product stuff, check out Gunfighter Beard Co. Again, he's a Marine Corps veteran out of South Carolina. Really good products, really great natural stuff. Definitely check him out. And yes, Joy, go Tigers. Don't know about next week as far as an episode goes, because we're deep into the offseason. Like I said, we're only 38 days away from the kickoff of college football, and we're about 50 days from the NFL. So kind of coming up to that point where it's like, man, it's a little bit of a lull, and I don't want to put out bad content. But nonetheless, though, I appreciate everybody tuning in. Please like, share, subscribe if you want to, and if you'd like, it definitely helps me out, and I appreciate it. I love being able to interact with people. It's one of my hobbies. It's one of the things I love to do. I love to talk sports. So check me out wherever you have social media. It's at Inside the Hoosier Mind. Appreciate, love all of you, and I'll see y'all next time.
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2: 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And the threats to our nations, they don't sleep. They're watching our every move. Iran, Russia, China, North Korea, ISIS, Al-Qaeda. They may be watching this right now.

0: have been honed into a machine of lethal moving parts that you would be wise to avoid if you know what's good for you. We will not be intimidated. We will not back down. We don't want war. But if you want war with the United States of America, there's one thing I can promise you, so help me God. Someone else will raise your sons and daughters.
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3: Welcome to the From Pain to Purpose radio show. I'm your host, Eva Fulton. In this show, we explore the incredible journeys of resilience, healing, and transformation. In each episode, we will sit down with individuals

0: So my answer to going to college was join the Army. 1992, my life changed forever. PCS to Germany with my two boys, and really try to take advantage of the opportunity to travel, learn another language, the culture. It was to me the dream coming true, that everything that I'd been going through was worth it, because I was seeing another part of the world that I wouldn't have had the opportunity if I hadn't been in the military. Planned on getting out in 2000. That was really kind of a part of a joy in my life, and getting married for the second time. And I looked forward to the future. Ended up kind of becoming disillusioned. And that was the whole housing bubble thing, where the mortgage jumped from bank to bank to bank. My kids were counting on me to take care of them, to ask for that kind of help. I've done to help other women is make sure that they know what their resources are. It's for a long time I didn't understand that my service in the military counted as a woman veteran, but nobody told me, hey Eva, you are a veteran too, until I had that light bulb moment and said, my service counted too. And I can tell you, it's been a long road to learn how to dream again. The community was the solution, be it churches, be it nonprofits, be it veteran service organizations, or just people like myself. We are the resources. We are the solution to help keeping women off of the street, our women veterans housed and having the resources they need and not living in a car. Of the work that grows us as leaders for our second service after the military to serve other people in our communities.
1: Hello, everybody. Welcome to the From Pain to Purpose radio show. Today is Saturday. I have to look at the corner up there. Saturday, July 18th, the year of our Lord, 2026. It's funny how the summer is just flying by, and you know, you kind of have to remember, all right, what day is it again? You know, the summer has been pretty busy for me so far. I made the move from Maryland back to my home in Texas, and you know, I didn't even speak. I was only here for a couple of weeks and then was gone for a couple of weeks, and I've been back for a week, almost a week tomorrow. So, oh man, the summer is flying by so fast. And, you know, I don't normally play both of my intro videos back to back like that, but I promise you that I do have a reason for doing so. And that is because, you know, I'm going to talk about some of my takeaways from the Golden Age Games, but we're also heading into next weekend. There's a Women Veterans Conference in San Antonio that I will be attending Friday and Saturday. So I'm adjusting my work schedule this next week and will be off Friday. So to be able to attend the conference, and I will be bringing hopefully some flyers for my study to share. Hopefully I can get some participants. And I haven't even really done much on that front the past 6 weeks. This, you know, since I launched the study, I've just been moving, on the go. And I also wanted to make sure, you know, there is a pain to purpose story, and many of us have pain to purpose stories. I think we don't always get very good about talking about ourselves. Oops, I'm getting some feedback or something. Made a little switch on my soundboard. Hopefully that's better now. So we are not very good about talking about ourselves.

and the pain we're experiencing and reaching out for help. It is something that I mentioned in my documentary. So that the second trailer I played is actually part of my documentary, From Pain to Purpose, Her Second Service Story. And that was my learning how to have my voice. It was in a very different way. You know, you have to kind of, I'm going to say, you have to get over yourself to be able to do some things like that, to do things like this. And it's difficult. I'm going to say, you know, you have to get comfortable within your skin to be able to have some conversations that can convey the pain that you've experienced, not so much as in a victim side of things, but, you know, for it to relate to people so they can realize that, hey, they are not the only ones that are going through pain. One of the very, there were, so I attended two events back to back. So one was the Golden Age Games in Tampa and had a fabulous time. I'm going to cover more about it in a moment. But then the second week of my vacation was up in Maryland teaching a podcast class called Where's My Mic? It was a kind of like really a week-long workshop, but it was a podcast class, how to find your voice. It was really kind of a Jose and I designed it to be a metaphor for finding your voice. And because there's a natural inclination, I think, for many of us veterans, not just female veterans, but veterans by and large, that we tend to shrink ourselves. We tend to, you know, kind of hold back our voice. And, you know, a lot of people are finding their voice on social media. Some are utilizing it well, some are not utilizing it so well. I saw that there was a Marine who was running for Congress. I think it's what he was running for. Wore his uniform and went on a 7-minute rant, and, you know, he got arrested yesterday. And that's pretty sad. I think it was yesterday or if it was this morning, but, you know, that's pretty sad that, you know, I'm happy that people find their voices, but be careful how you use it, because it is going to stay out there and you can't just easily take it away. So be careful what you say. But I bring out these two events that I attended because it was kind of neat. You know, I designed my show based upon four pillars of pain. I say pillars, but I always, in my mind, I think of this wooden chair. And, you know, each chair leg represents pain, physical, mental, emotional, and spiritual. So the then undersecretary for VA that was doing the opening ceremony at the VA Golden Age Games mentioned all but the emotional pain. He did not mention emotional pain. So I, you know, it was kind of some neat confirmation hearing somebody talk publicly, and he had mentioned the physical, the mental, and the spiritual pain. Didn't mention the emotional. But then I got to attend a class on the second week. I was in this acupressure class all week long. So kind of learning some Eastern medicine stuff. Really enjoyed it. Figured out some different places to work on headaches and backaches and tummy aches and all kinds of other things. But that practitioner actually used all four of the pain, you know, types of pain that I talk about on my show. And I didn't ever do any research about what these different pain types were. This was just something that I think God brought to me to talk about on the show, and how, you know, the guests that I have, what type of pain have they experienced?
but I wanted to also, you know, talk about my own personal takeaways and what that looks like moving forward to me. Because, you know, I had a VA appointment yesterday and been to the doctor a few times in the last, you know, several weeks. And so this thing on my leg is not quite getting any better, but I had to go on a new round of antibiotics and making sure that, you know, I stay healthy because I have places to go, people to see, and things to do. So maintaining health is really important to me. And I even put on some neem salve on my leg and alternate it with this one, Sovereign Silver. So I put those, I've got to get better at it, but I alternate using those, and I have some ivermectin in there. I'm going to try maybe at night and see if that will help. A little pea size. I haven't tried that, but I will try it. Apparently it works on a lot of great things. So I have been doing some research on what some of those healing modalities are that is going to help my leg get better, because I don't want to lose a leg, right? I don't want to lose a foot. That's the part that I think is scaring me the most. So at least I saw so far on X-ray, the VA actually read the X-rays already, and it doesn't appear that I have a screw loose. I know that's a figurative. Somebody had said that, oh, you got a screw loose. we can all laugh at that. It's okay. So apparently I don't have a screw loose. There is some debris in the knee, and I'm not sure if that's what's causing some of this weird pressure. So I can't kneel on my knee anymore. So it's my left knee that's bothering the most. It's not affecting me walking, but it is affecting on the kneeling. And part of me is just concerned that it is going to catch whatever that debris is. If it's going to catch in there, I don't want to fall because I know that I'm a fall risk. I've been told I'm a fall risk by some doctors. So yes, I know I'm a hiker. Yes, I know I do a lot of things. My primary care yesterday, she was like, so how did you even participate in the games then? I was like, I don't know. Give it to God. I just give it to God. And, you know, she was quite impressed. And she was asking me what was my max that I lifted on the deadlift. It was 154 pounds. So I beat my own personal record on the lift, and it was 70. I forget what it was, close to 70 on the bench press. My upper body strength is just not as good as what my leg and probably back strength is. Just because, you know, I do all the hiking doesn't mean that I am, you know, lifting and doing all that stuff. So, you know, need to do some more pec work and arms and all that kind of stuff. But that's always been one of my weak areas. I bring that part up because I have three things that it's been mulling around. You know, I drove from here to Tampa, from Tampa to Maryland, from Maryland back home. And I had time on my hands. Didn't always just pay attention to what was on my, I listen to shows. I listen to Netflix while I drive. I don't watch it, but I listen to it, imagine it. But my brain was still turning while I was driving. So I had three things that I came up with to talk about on both the VA Golden Age Games and and what happened even like the second week on us teaching class. So I had three words: expectations, preparation, and execution. So expectations. I hadn't ever, you know, guys, I admitted that I have never considered myself an athlete.
So my expectations on my personal performance were only based upon what I did with my own self-discipline and what I was able to do with my own abilities. I don't necessarily like using the word disabilities, but my own abilities. My expectations were just based upon what Eva thinks that Eva can do based upon how much I practiced. So, you know, I had five sports I was planning on participating in. Only one of them I didn't do at all. That was the power walking, not because I couldn't power walk, but the scheduling for archery when the VA Golden Games was actually happening, the heat index was creating some scheduling issues. And because I'd purchased all this equipment, you know, I purchased the bow and the arrows and all of the other assorted accessories to participate, you know, to be an archer, I was not going to pass up archery. I was going to make sure that I did it. And, you know, so Dad and I had gone in April, we had to drive to Delaware to the Cabela's up there. And so I've had my bow since April, but I didn't get any practice time until I got here to Texas when I came back originally the beginning of June. Think about what was my schedule like. I didn't, you know, time flies, right? When we're having fun. That would have been at the very beginning of June, right after that was Memorial Day weekend was when I drove back. So anyways, that following week is when I got arrows and found a place to go practice. So I'd only gotten a few rounds of going and getting some practice in with bow and arrows there's a really great archery place not far from my home, and there are a lot of competitions there. So I'm very, very fortunate that I'm not located very far away from a great place to practice archery, both indoors and outdoors. But I haven't gotten to do the outdoor part yet because it was too rainy and muddy out there, which was unfortunate because the competition for archery is supposed to be the 20, 30, and 40 yards. And at the VA Golden Age Games, because heat was a issue, they had narrowed it down to just doing the 20 and 30 yards. But I messed up when it was my turn on the 30 yard ends. I looked at the wrong pin. Call it nerves, whatever, is my first archery competition, and looked at the wrong pin, but I did great on the 20 yards. I came in second place. I got silver in archery with, I say, really not a lot of practice, but I really do like the sport. I made two upgrades to the bow that I got at Cabela's, and one was to the flip up arrow rest. And the day before I drove to Tampa, I had ordered from Amazon a 12-inch, you know, stabilizer. And that made a huge difference. That bar made a huge difference in my performance. And I don't think it was so much the anxiety of firing. It was just that it was a new process and event. So, you know, I tried to stick with all of the process steps when I was firing, but my expectations, I didn't know what anybody else had done. You know, the other archers, some of them came with VA issued equipment, both with longbows and a simple compound bow. I say simple because their compound bows didn't have as many of the gear functions that mine did.
So, and I'm not an expert on bows by any means. I just know what I got. You know, it's a mine's camouflage. So it's all in there in a bag. I keep it all, you know, tight and everything in a bag. You know, I keep it all together, got my arrows so now I'm kind of excited about doing archery, you know, both from the hunting side of things and going out to do more competitions. I enjoyed it, you know, and why? There is a why, right? Because if my knees or legs don't want to cooperate and I'm having to, you know, I'm already having to figure out what sports do I want to do in the Golden Age Games next year, because yes, I'm going to do it again. I'm narrowing down what I want to focus on, because I was trying to go for 5 different sports. Well, that's a lot, you know, when you're trying to go for that many sports. I didn't even really think about it, but I just kind of like, all right, let's try 5 and see what sticks. Well, now I know. One of the sports that I did was bowling. Yes, I enjoy bowling. But because of some of my prior injuries, both with knee and back, and, you know, my hand was kind of being wonky that day, my wrist, I enjoy bowling for fun. I enjoy bowling maybe, you know, and I've been on a bowling league before, but there's not like super close bowling alleys where I could probably go and do a league again. I enjoyed the bowling league when I was active duty. Haven't done a league since I was active duty, so it's been a minute. But my back, it does not really like bowling. So I'm going to take bowling off of my competition list. And so my expectations were for archery so far was I'm giving it a try. You know, I give it a try. I bought the equipment. Yes. You know, I think as a, you know, from a very fundamental view of, okay, survivor side of things, you don't have to buy more bullets. You know, when the shit hits the fan, I can kill something with a bow and arrow. I can kill something. Don't worry. My shot group's good enough. I can kill something. Don't worry about it. That's a very doable thing for me. So my expectations were that I would do okay, but I didn't know how I was going to place. I didn't know what the competition was like on archery when I went. But I think now that I know what I did wrong and not looking at the right pin, I can do better and I will be ready for the 20, 30 and the 40 yards in Cleveland next year. You can count on that for sure. My expectations, I met my expectations and I have higher expectations for myself in the future. So the preparation for archery, I coulda, shoulda, woulda done better. But given all that I was going through with work and commute and everything else, I did fine. I'm not gigging myself on the preparation and then the execution. I know what I did wrong, know what I can do better. I got in as much practice as I could. I was very fortunate too with the range that I was going to and the guy at Cabela's who's a veteran. I had 3 people, all 3 men were very kind and supporting me and gave me hints, helped fine tune some of my equipment, gave me recommendations. And that gave me way more confidence than what I, you know, probably had. I have had minimal experience with archery before active duty and after I got out, because I actually have, you know, we've got a simple longbow that I've had for the kids and a target. So it's not like I didn't know anything. I just didn't know anything about the really using the compound bow, quick adjustment, and I think I did pretty good there.
the longer expectation and preparation that I took for was the powerlifting. So my motivator for powerlifting is my daughter, Carrie. Carrie, if y'all don't know, my daughter, she's now 22, but in high school, she was a powerlifter and she went to state in Texas. She went to state. I drove her, and that was so exciting to see that, you know, if, and I just was like, man, if my daughter can do it, I can do it. Even with my injuries, I'm competing against me. And so that was the one sport that I started out back in like January. It's not like I've been foreign to the gym. I've had a membership, but I think it focused me. It gave me focus on how to train. And, you know, I didn't ever, but fortunately with the powerlifting, with the VA Golden Age Games, it was just the deadlift and the bench press, no squats. So I didn't have to worry about the squat side. That took that off of the table. I practiced the deadlift, and I would, you know, increase my weight. I would do 3 or 4 reps and make sure that I could do it. Knew what my limits were, both with my knee and my back. My cousin is a power lifter up in Oklahoma. He's, you know, been, he still does competitions up there. So I was able to message with him, told me some things, stick your butt out, stuff like that. And that, I think, you know, I watched some videos, I read the rules to make sure I knew what to do, and I had no scratches on any of my lifts. I knew what my baseline weight was for, you know, for execution. So then I actually exceeded my expectations in execution, because I had the month and a half before even going to Tampa, I was nursing a strained back. So I have a part of my disabilities, why I even got out of the military in the first place, which is why I played my video, was the trailer, was, you know, I had that car wreck way back when, on my birthday, that was 1992. I have been dealing with all of these plethora of physical ailments, which kind of turn into some mental and emotional ailments in a way. Because these things just don't ever heal, right? It's just this constant reminder. The pain is there. I was nursing the pain, couldn't quite get it to pop in the right place. Went to the chiropractor a couple of times and, you know, tried getting massages, tried lidocaine patches. You know, I couldn't ever get it to relax enough so it would go in the right place. Fortunately, the week before I drove to Tampa, I did that one last visit to the chiropractor. He got it in a little bit better place, especially my neck side. I think the neck, that taking out that neck tension helped a whole bunch. But then that helped relieve some of the rest of the tension that I was having in my back. So preparation, I started the preparation on the powerlifting way early. And so my back going out, that back can go out just getting out of bed, getting up out of chair, sneezing wrong, whatever. It'll just go out. There is no rhyme or reason what causes it to go out, but it didn't start until after the car wreck back in 92. That whole T8-9 area is the worst. But anyways, they haven't ever been able to do anything for that. So execution-wise, I exceeded my execution expectations. And I had a great, you know, man, the crowd there was just so supportive. All of these events, the crowd was so supportive that, you know, that adrenaline. And oh, I'm going to remind everybody, hey,
part of my preparation was I found out about creatine. Why do women, you know, my kids, the boys have talked about creatine, but this is a little best kept secret that we women don't really get the education on the creatine side of things. So I drank my creatine before I did all of these events. And I swear, I think that that had something to do with my performance because execution was really, really good. Let's see. So I talked about the bowling. Yeah, not so good. I didn't practice. I didn't have my own ball. I had my own shoes. And that's because I don't like, you know, wearing somebody else's funky shoes. So I at least had my own shoes, but don't have my own ball. So that was just a fun thing, right? Didn't have very high expectations on that one at all. Though my highest ever score is 299. My kids actually saw that before I broke my back in 2022. So they know I used to be a really good bowler, but yeah, not so much anymore. Then golf. To golf, you do have to have the Gein score. You have to have an official handicap. So that took my, you know, getting some practice in. So, you know, I played 3 games, did them at a really nice golf course up there by my dad near Easton, Maryland. Great course. I highly recommend it if y'all are ever up in that area. It's hog something. Anyways, PM me. I'll tell you what it is. That was a nice golf course to really get some practice in. There were some water hazards for sure, but you know, you don't get that mind thing when there's the water hazard. So I didn't get in my head so much, but at least since then, my handicap has actually dropped. So I started out at a 32 for the games, and now I'm down to 25 already. So I have hope for that I just have to keep practicing and getting better. So golf has always been one of those sports that I've really, really enjoyed. The week before the game, though, I went and bought a brand new set of clubs that I had not ever practiced with. So my expectations on equipment was kind of 50-50. I expected that I would play better because they were graphite, but they weren't. I looked at my clubs and I was like, okay, you're taking these and they belong in a garage sale or something. They're great for practice, but not for playing a game. So a steel set. So it way too heavy for me, way, way, way too heavy for me. So my expectations equipment wise on playing golf was that I was going to play better, even though I hadn't practiced with that particular set at all. So preparation probably was not so great on the golf side of things, but execution was good because I brought home the gold in golf, tied for gold in the golf, and got the silver in archery, got the 4th place. I got to find my ribbon because you can see this is my bib, and I got the 4th place in powerlifting. And as far as the powerlifting, man, for you ladies who do that more, my hat's off to y'all for staying in there. And They were hitting their personal best as well. I'll tell you, the crowd is what really makes the difference and being able to execute. But there were a couple of ladies who injured themselves. They tore like a rotator cuff or something. So, you know, but there were a couple of other sports that I would really like to do, you know. So I'm going to make a little transition. What am I going to do for the future? So I'm definitely going to stick with the archery, definitely going to stick with the golf.
now, apparently, and I haven't gotten the notification for it, but apparently we qualify for the senior games next year. So, you know, man, that's tough. It's a tough, you know, I've only got so much leave I can take. You know, strategy wise, do I strategize to play for the Golden Age games again, or, you know, practice hard enough and play for the senior game? So that's where my mind is at. I'm only ever playing, I say this now, and I said this even before I left, and as some, I play for me. I enjoy it. Eva's competitive against Eva. I'm not competitive against other people, not in anything I do. I don't care whether it's about writing a book or a documentary or playing, you know, sports, because I've not ever considered myself an athlete. I do things because I enjoy doing it. I'm not doing it to try to compete and one-up somebody else. I set my goal to do things. These are my own personal dangling carrots that I find what is motivating me. And that's even what I was telling my primary care doctor, because I wanted the referral to the adaptive sports. And now, and after looking at her computer screen, no wonder she was so confused before. And I didn't get a referral to ambulatory care before the games, because I went there, a woman without a vision. I had no support at all. I went with my own personal motivation. I went on my own personal dime. I went with my own plan on expectations, preparation, and execution, because I wasn't dependent upon anybody else. This was all my own personal motivation to do these things. Why? Because there's this part of me that celebrates the things that I can do versus the things that I can't do. And I don't try to find things that I can't do, because I can't. I don't use the word can't very often, but I can't ride a regular bicycle. Y'all saw the car wreck in the trailer that I played. I had 3 pelvic fractures as a part of that wreck. And I have tried different gel seats. I have tried different size seats. Riding a regular bicycle is not something that I can do. I've tried. I don't even ever do the bicycle at the gym. Now that, and I know there's the recumbent stationary bicycle, but I don't like riding the bicycle and going nowhere either. But now that I have seen the recumbent bicycle in motion, I haven't ridden one, but I want to ride it. And here's why. My knees, you know, I don't know how long the screws are going to perform or not perform. So I got the 3 screws in my left knee back in 96. And so that's 30 years ago, almost like this month, I'm pretty sure. I've had the screws in my left knee for 30 years. Fortunately, I did see the x-ray report late last night, because the VA already read them. I don't have any screws backing out, but I have debris in there, have some arthritis in the right knee. Both knees are messed up. I don't know how long I'm going to be able to hike. And y'all know that I love hiking on the Appalachian Trail, love hiking on the Camino. At least the Camino is not as arduous as the, you know, it's not as rough terrain as what the Appalachian Trail is, or some of the other trails I've been on here in the state of Texas. But the recumbent is an option. I like that idea. I am very intrigued about what the recumbent could do for me and my ability to move. I think it's going to be good therapy for my knees as well.
And, you know, we'll see. You know, it was kind of neat watching. There was even a guy almost like flat. He was riding flat and he was hand pedaling the whole way. And that guy was, he was zooming around the whole course in Tampa too. Man, and Jose and I, man, we're like, man, can we be a commentator next year? I'm throwing that out there. We could totally commentate and coming in for the awards for cornhole or, you know, we could list it off. I could imagine it. Jose, we would totally rock it doing this stuff. So I'm just throwing a bone out there, VA. Maybe you guys will be interested in having us out there. But that would be so much fun to commentate. And I have been watching, you know, the Paralympics going on. Big Country he's been a guest on my show and he's prepping for, you know, his competition next year. So, you know, if you guys are not on the bandwagon for getting off of the couch, I don't know what to tell you. You got to get out there and live because, you know, the camaraderie that I saw in Tampa was amazing. I ran into my old sergeant major from Germany too. That was pretty cool. I was, you know, was it March, April, they allowed you to submit in, you know, your military picture or picture of you and, you know, a little, you know, mini bio. And so I didn't know how they were going to put them up, but they had these kind of, you know, PowerPoint slideshow that was on the monitors downstairs. And that was pretty cool. So I was riding down the escalator and saw mine pop up on screen. And I was like, oh no. So I went over there and was watching it, waiting for it to come up. And there was this man and woman standing beside me, but I heard him talk and I was like, that voice sounded familiar. You know, I may not always remember names, but I remember voices and faces. So I was like, excuse me, but what is your name? He goes, Terry Jackson. So I was like, no way. Sorry, man. It was so cool. And then he FaceTimed my sergeant first class that was stationed over me in Germany. So that was pretty wild to, you know, you don't know what you're gonna, you have a reunion at these kind of events. And then the whole group of women that was there, you know, it was part of the reason why I played the trailer. And a lot of the women that I have met through my travels, especially here in the North Texas area, all these women, you know, there's a whole lot of women, the highest population of women competing at the VA Golden Age Games this year. That was amazing. And even if you saw some of the pictures on social media, there were still a whole bunch of them that weren't there for the picture because they were actually competing or they were eating dinner because when they took it, it was like 6 o'clock or something. So, you know, it wasn't great time, but when do you take it? When you can get the most people and the photographer there and everything else. So anyways, it's, you know, it was really good. And then this, you know, going into that second week was a different kind of slide because there was a presentation. You know, Jose and I, we had expectations of, you know, being able to present this topic on, you know, where's my mic, not knowing, at least I didn't know that one of the participants in the class was actually planning on setting up a podcast. So he had done a lot of homework, but a lot of the information that we provided and fed into him based upon our experiences working with military broadcast radio, you know, we designed the class that it was a metaphor. Find your mic. Well, it's not just about finding.

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1: She's glad that you're here.
2: Hello, Kathleen and Joy and Sam. And I don't know if anybody else jumped in, but thank you for joining us. Last week we had Tony and we just kind of BS'd our way through the stream.
3: I think it went well.
2: I think it did too. I think we had a really good time.
3: Especially for no plans.
2: Yeah, exactly. So, but today we're going to go back to the topic that we were originally going to talk about last week, and that is baptism for the dead. And I had heard about it, but I didn't really know much about it because when I was in college, I took a bunch of courses on different faiths and all that stuff. So I remember some things, but there's only one spot in the Bible where it even talks about baptizing the dead. And Paul says it. It's 1 Corinthians 15:29, I believe. And it basically just alludes to a practice that was happening in the Corinthian church, but he doesn't elaborate on it. And so for the fact that the Mormon church built a whole doctrine around something that wasn't even elaborated on or anything like that, you know, I find fascinating. And unfortunately, there's a lot of churches that do that. They take a specific text out of the Bible or verse or whatever and build something around it that was never meant to be. And I grew up in Baptist church, and now I go to a non-denominational Christian church. And so everything we do is in the public. When you get baptized, it's a public profession in front of everybody, and anybody can walk in those doors and see what's going on. So the fact that everything's so secret in the Mormon church just reinforces to me even more so after researching all of this, that it really does look like a cult. And you know, sometimes I'm a little afraid to put that label out there or whatever to offend people and things like that, because everybody has a right to believe whatever they want. But the stuff I'm seeing is just very odd.
0: Yeah, I say I worked with two Mormons. One was a sergeant in the Marine Corps, and he was an infantryman. And I noticed that he wouldn't do caffeine. He also wouldn't cuss. And it's like, isn't that like your guys' whole reason for existing is like cursing and just being Marines and everything like that? Like, he was the exact opposite. Also, fun fact that is completely unrelated, he looked like Sid the Sloth. Like, the eyes were just far, like, he was just really buff, and he looked like Sid the Sloth. And I was like, I can't deal with you, man. But I didn't know that he was Mormon. And so come to find out, when I actually went to Utah for a work trip a couple of years ago, I met up with an old supervisor. I had a ton of respect for him. And I used to always know he wouldn't touch alcohol. And I was like, okay, maybe it's just a personal thing. Like, I have family members that they're really easily addicted to alcohol. So I'm like, okay, you know, maybe he just doesn't. Like, no harm, no foul, no judgment. And then come to find out, he's Mormon. But he was like a different Mormon than this one, because he has definitely dropped like the F-bomb and all of that. And I was like, okay. I was like, maybe he's like Mormon light, if there is such a thing. But while I was in Utah, like, I actually did see like a group of Mormons, because they all had like the shirts. They even had name tags, because I thought when we went into this mall that they worked there. And I was like, oh, you don't work there. Never mind. My bad.
2: Yeah, it's a very interesting culture. Very interesting.
3: I have to say, if it looks like a cult, smells like a cult, tastes like a cult, might be. I don't know. It doesn't mean that every single person that's in it is a bad person with, you know, bad intentions, in my opinion. But, you know, it doesn't mean that you're not going to operate in that way. So I feel like our guest of the week might have some opinions on that.
2: Yeah. And so we are going to bring up Culty Steph. And if you guys don't remember, Culty Steph actually went by another name, Mrs. Fancy Pants, in the Rose community. So if you don't remember that,
3: she
2: that's
3: so
2: who she,
3: embarrassed in the background. She's like, don't bring up that.
2: No, but I just want everybody to be able to correlate who this is. So, the way that community has been going.
3: No, thank you.
2: Okay, so anyways, we're going to bring up Culty

0: stuff. And by the way, the reason I brought her, I wanted to bring her on to talk about this is because I was listening to her talk on Jaden Jeff's podcast, Warren Jeff's son. And she was talking about this. So by the end of it, I was like, what the freak is Baptism of the Dead? I want to know more. So without further ado.
1: The interview of the week is brought to you by Jersey Mike's A Sub Above.
0: Hello, Steph.
2: Hi, Steph.
3: Hey, thanks for having me.
0: Yeah, thank you for coming on.
2: Thanks for joining us. You're always fun.
0: Yeah.
3: I was really hoping everyone would forget that other name.
0: I won't say it. Next time I won't say it. Sorry.
3: No, it's okay. It's okay. I know Laura was watching me backstage laughing.
2: I was like, ooh, I don't know if she. But hey, I mean,
0: hey. Things. Yeah. Okay. So, Stephanie, like I said, I saw you on Jaden's podcast.
2: Yes.
0: And by the way, I'm so proud of you for getting up there and doing that because that's a huge platform.
2: You did a great job, too.
3: Thank you. Thank you. I was really nervous about it, actually. But Jaden's awesome. He's like, he's so sweet.
0: Yeah. And I bet it's really hard for him having a dad like that and living with that stigma.
2: But even having a dad like that, I saw that he was like listening to some of the things that you were saying. He's like, oh, even with Warren Jeffs as my dad, I feel like the things I went through aren't even... Right. They don't even hold a candle.
3: I know. Like when you shock the cult leader's son, like that's pretty intense, right?
2: Yeah.
3: Right. Yeah. So, I mean, I came out of there like believing that the FLDS were definitely treated better than I was treated. So it was, it's really interesting like to talk and compare the two religions because they're so close.
0: Mm-hmm.
3: Yeah.
2: Yeah, definitely.
0: Okay. So can you... give us a background about your baptismal experience and we'll go from there into the Baptism of the Dead. But like, how old were you when you officially joined the church or how does that happen? And then the baptismal process.
3: Yeah. So when you're born, they have what's called a baby blessing. And that's when your name is put on the record. So you give the baby a name and a blessing. And that makes them like kind of a member. And then you get baptized when you're 8. So when you're 7, you start memorizing the articles of faith. And then you have to know a couple other things like to get baptized. And then at 8 years old, you make this massive decision that's supposed to last your entire life into eternity. And you get baptized. And so what it looks like, yeah, at 8.
2: Okay.
3: It's pretty intense, right? That's a lot of responsibility for an 8-year-old. Yeah, right?
0: Yeah.
2: And all figured out by 8.
0: Well, and the fact that they have a set age is odd as well, because, you know, I come from a faith where you grow into that, you know, it's not something that
2: everyone has their personal relationship or their theology or their faith by a certain, you know, various ages. You know what I mean? Because that's just who you are as a person.
3: They don't push baptism on a particular timeline?
0: No.
4: No.
2: No.
4: They say it's they make it, and again, each part is kind of different. I know like non-denominational and Protestant kind of mirror each other quite a bit. So really... I always kind of joke it's like the hippie of Christianity. It's very much more open, like you kind of make your own pathway of how you want to accept religion, how you want to accept that in your heart, how you want to interpret it, and even how you want to express it, and can all be interpreted and done in like various different ways just through like that part of it. I do have a question, and it might be one that it's like, I don't want to say advanced, but you know, maybe.
3: No, go for it.
4: I really don't know how to explain it without potentially coming off as rude. I don't want to do that by any stretch of the imagination.
3: You won't offend me.
4: But just from like what you were talking about, as far as like when you're a baby, and it's kind of a preview as far as like the Baptism of the Dead, like the amount of records that are kept by the church as a whole, as far as the records of everybody that has lived, like the different things that they go through to obtain that information. Like, it seems like this, like, it's such a structured religion of something that I don't think I've ever seen even other religions practice. Like, it, like the, it's almost like militant kind of in the way of like, everybody has to have a name. Like, your information has to be like shared and verified with other sources, so that way you can confirm that you are a part of this church. Like, do they kind of have a reason for that, or like a background as to where that was like established from?
3: I think it's really just a record keeping church, because they're really huge into genealogy and tracking everything. So they want to know all the births, all the baptisms, the deaths, the marriages. They want to know everything, and they track it very closely. So I think that's what it is. I mean, it could be for another reason. Mm-hmm. I don't know.
2: The Mormons kind of run or have a big contribution to like ancestry.com and stuff like that.
0: Yeah,
2: right?
0: And family search.
3: Oh yeah. Mm-hmm. Oh yeah, they own family search.
2: I do find it very interesting that you guys are so adamant, or not you guys, you previously, but I'm sorry, my, he is no longer
3: my family.
2: Yeah, but that the Mormons are particularly caught up in record keeping and stuff, because mm-hmm. You know, I've kind of been in a little bit of a sister wives watching era. I'm almost finished with it. I didn't watch it as it aired or whatever. And there's a lot of things I could say about that show. Oh, my goodness. But something they're very adamant about is the fact that because when you're living polygamy, which I know is not something that all Mormons do, it's a very specific. Well, there's actually a couple different subsects of Mormonism that do that. But anyway, but whenever they're living polygamy, they are very like, the government cannot know, you know, we don't put people's names on the birth certificate. They're very weird about home births and making sure that people can't really track what's going on. But then within their own, their little community, they're like, we have this and this and that, yeah, and we track everything.
0: Well, and I got the assumption from my research that it's all in the advancement of the church by being able to then look at the records and baptize people
4: when they're dead. Yeah.
0: By proxy.
3: It could be that too. Yeah, it really could be. Yeah. So, okay. With the baptism, that's when you do your first worthiness interview also.
0: Okay. So, and what is that?
3: So the bishop, the child meets with, the bishop in his office. So you're almost 8, and this is like a 40-50 year old man. Mm-hmm. And you're in there, and they ask you all these questions like, do you know your articles of faith? And you have to recite those. And then they ask you if you believe Jesus Christ is your Lord and Savior, and you have to answer that. And then they ask you about chastity. Do you keep the law of chastity?
2: At 8?
3: Mm-hmm. Yeah. Yeah, that's when they start introducing that, because you can't get baptized if you're sinning, right?
2: Yeah. If at 8 you're not chaste, right, then it's not your fault.
0: Yeah.
3: Right, right. But well, the kids don't understand that.
4: Yeah, because I remember one of the videos I was watching about that, another former Mormon was talking about how that interview comes in. And yeah, you're sitting there at 8 years old, and they're asking you, mm-hmm, like, hey, you know, have you practiced this? And you're like,
3: they get into that, yes, like at 12, and they start asking specific questions, like deeper than, do you keep the law of chastity? But yeah, like, you could do a whole series on the bishop's interviews. It's shocking, and it's revolting, and it has to be stopped.
0: Mm-hmm.
4: Yeah,
2: absolutely. Like, grown men shouldn't be asking those questions of children,
3: right?
2: I even learned what sex was at the age of 8, and that was only because my cousin got pregnant as a teenager, and so they kind of had to explain to me how that happened. And I was like, whatever. But I just laughed the whole time that you gave me the talk. I was like, oh, haha, funny that is that. So I can't even imagine being like put in that seat, having to explain.
3: It's really intimidating. It's really, really intimidating.
4: Yeah.
0: Well, and then what happens if a child has been abused and they, mm-hmm, talk about that to the bishop?
3: Then the bishop usually has the girl repent for being assaulted.
0: Oh, good God.
3: So it's the repentance and forgiveness process. If they find out anything happens, they either keep it to themselves or they call Kirkton and McConkie, which is a 1-800 line, and they tell them basically how to not report it.
4: So, and this might come off again as kind of rude. I promise I try not to.
3: No, it's okay. I believe it's in good faith. You're all good.
2: He's not Mormon anyway.
4: Is it similar to kind of how the Church of Scientology does things, of where they're very much in the process? And I know Laura is laughing. They use it to like cover up, or they do what they can to cover up it, because it would just shed a negative light on the image of the church and as the faith as a whole.
3: Yeah, pretty much. They focus on forgiveness and not being responsible.
0: Yeah, that is so messed up.
3: Yeah.
4: Even if it's like a fellow, even if it's a fellow church member that say does this, do they still, they don't shun the member? They don't do anything really?
3: No. If anything, it's on the girl or the child to forgive.
0: And from the last time Stephanie was on here, it seems like they, you know, go to great lengths to
2: cover up,
0: hide the person, you know, all kinds of different things.
3: Yeah, they'll move them to different wards.
0: Yeah. So now tell us about the baptismal experience after you talk to the bishop and you do your worthiness, whatever that is.
3: What happens then? Once the 8-year-old is worthy enough to be baptized, it's a couple hours process. You go in the church and you go in like a completely white dress. And then you have your little program. And then during the program, after the many talks and songs, you go to it's a built-in font. So it's about 3 feet deep and it's just built into the floor. So all the kids gather around the front and, you know, the parents stand behind. And then the child is in a fully white jumpsuit. And so is the person baptizing him. And to baptize, you actually have to have the priesthood. I believe it's the Aaronic priesthood that you have to have because,
4: And they just recently made a change with that too, didn't they? Because used to, I don't remember the verbiage that they used, but it was like the older members were essentially like the first people that you would report to, and then they've since like switched to a more like younger group, if I understood that correctly.
3: You kind of choose who baptizes you.
4: Okay.
3: So you usually get to pick who you want to baptize you.
0: Really? And there's the Aaronic, and then there's the Melchizedek.
3: The Melchizedek priesthood. Yep.
0: Okay.
3: Yep.
0: That's a whole nother rabbit hole to go down.
3: Melchizedek. Bless you with the power of the Melchizedek priesthood.
2: Yeah. It has to be somebody within the priesthood of some sort to baptize you. Can't just be like your dad or like a friend.
3: Yeah, they have to have the priesthood and they have to be an active member and they have to have a worthiness interview before the baptism to determine that they're worthy to do the baptism.
2: Mm-hmm. A whole lot of steps.
0: The Protestant non-denominational, it's everybody who's a Christian is part of the priesthood. So,
3: interesting.
0: Yeah, I mean, once you become a Christian, you are a part of God's kingdom, and therefore, then you are a royal priesthood sent out to tell everybody about God and Jesus. So, it's not. That's why a lot of people have such a problem with the Pope. And like, for instance, I grew up Baptist and my preacher was the head of the Southern Baptist Convention. He was the president. And
3: that must have been rough.
0: Yeah. Reverend Ronnie Floyd. Yeah. From Springdale, Arkansas.
2: The Duggars were.
0: Yeah. Where the Duggars
3: were. I bet that got interesting.
0: Yeah,
2: they lived on that property, correct?
0: They lived right next door. Right next door. Wow. Yeah, and that property ended up becoming the youth house after they moved out. So I guess the Duggars
2: sold. I thought it was condemned initially. Or,
3: okay. So eventually, so with Mormon baptisms, once you go under, like, you have to be completely under. Like, if a toe pops up or if a hair pops up, you have to rebaptize them. Is it like that in other religions?
0: No.
2: No. And I even recall, I mean, they would, and I'm not even particularly religious or anything, but I just remember that you were supposed to get baptized and that was like something you were supposed to do. But I recall there was one time that there was somebody in like the hospital and he was about to die and somebody basically gave him like a sponge bath and that was like his, that was, you know, their baptism.
4: Yeah. They can, you can almost do it with essentially any volume of water, but if you're able to, typically you can do it in the church, you can do it in like a river, a creek. Heck, you could even do it in a bathtub if you really want to. It's very much of like a personalization thing. And it's also completely, it's completely optional. Like I consider myself Christian. I don't consider myself the best Christian. but like I myself haven't been baptized. So I used to always make the joke when I married a Catholic girl outside of the Catholic church and I'm not baptized that if I go into the Catholic church, I may or may not, you know, spontaneously combust because of that. But yeah, it is actually a completely optional thing that you, and technically you never have to do it throughout the entirety of your life.
3: Interesting.
2: Depends on where you're at, because the where they're at, they swear it's non-denominational, but they have very set rules. Like, well, you have baptized or else you
0: eternal flame. No. So
2: not with dad. I was just saying when I was growing up.
0: So anyways, what we believe is that the Bible says that you are baptized for the forgiveness of your sins and the gift of the Holy Spirit. And so that's our position, is you get baptized once you believe. Okay, so we ask you, do you believe that Jesus is the Christ, the Son of the living God, your personal Lord and Savior? And then that's their confession of faith. And they're supposed to say that out loud, you know, just to say, hey, this is what I believe, a proclamation of faith. And then they dunk you under the water and say, I baptize you in the name of the Father God, of the Son Jesus Christ, for the forgiveness of your sins and the gift of the Holy Spirit. And then you rise up and you are a new person and you have the gift of the Holy Spirit. But I know that in the Mormon church, that's two separate events, baptism and then the gift of the Holy Spirit, right?
3: Yeah, then confirmation. Yeah.
0: Okay, so explain that to us.
3: So, okay, so after you're baptized, you go and change and kind of dry your hair a little bit. And then you go back in the room with everyone else and then you have your confirmation. So the child sits down on a chair and there's a priesthood holder standing behind you and they anoint you with oil. And it's usually olive oil that they say a blessing over. So they put it on your head, like usually two or three drops. It's weird. And then they place their hands on your head and it has to be done in a certain way, with the placing on the hands. And then they give you the blessing of the Holy Ghost. And so that's when you receive it.
0: Mm-hmm.
2: I know that you guys don't have like a specific protocol for like anointing people, but I know you guys do it in specific circumstances. It's not necessarily to accept, you know, Jesus or whatever.
3: I think there is certain protocols for anointing.
2: Oh, I was talking. I was looking at my mom. Sorry, my bad. As far as like her faith, like I think that sometimes they just will randomly, like I think when dad got like his brain surgery.
0: Yeah, it's you guys anointed him. They usually anoint somebody whenever there's a sickness or something like that. That's a laying on of hands and an anointing, you know, and praying.
3: Mormons do it for everything. You worried about a test? Get a blessing from a priesthood holder. It's ridiculous.
2: Oh my goodness.
0: That would be a lot of running.
3: Did your dog get lost? Get a priesthood blessing. It'll all be okay. You have cancer? You have cancer, don't worry about the hospital. Get the priesthood blessing, you'll be okay.
0: See, now to us, it's just, okay, let's pray. Pray. That's all you do.
3: No, you have to get a man to do it for you. No. You have to have a worthy man to do it for you.
4: See, me just being specific. me just being a smart aleck, like if I bring my own olive oil, is that like brownie points? Like it just has to get like blessed and then I can be...
3: Well, you do have to bring your own olive oil. Oh, I'm not gonna buy it for you. Come
4: free?
3: On.
4: Are you serious?
3: No.
2: Extra virgin.
3: Yeah, extra virgin.
2: No tinted olive oil.
4: No sinned olive oil. No sinned olive oil. Okay.
0: Now, did they do a real olive oil test?
3: I don't know.
4: It's not the fake stuff.
3: I don't
4: know. Can't be. It's got to be authentic.
3: Like, please don't put cooking oil on my head, weirdo. Like, don't do it. This is already weird enough.
4: Wait, so if I bring a bottle of Pam, it's wrong. Damn it.
3: That is the wrong way.
4: Damn it.
3: Spray the head down.
2: Just a quick little like off topic thing, because you guys are making comments about the olive oil. So I actually listened to this whole video about Dr. Oz the other day and how he's basically like a scammer or whatever. And he was part of the reason why that whole entire like fake olive oil thing like even spread. So there was like a little bit of olive oil that was like fake, but it turns out that that like conspiracy or that fact or that statistic was actually spread by California and their olive oil company, and they were like trying to like
3: dirty little rumors.
2: Yeah, they were trying to say like
3: gossiping little heads. Oh my gosh.
2: Yes. And so like it was like a whole thing. I don't know. Anyway, so that was just something I was
3: dang,
2: just
3: that's like day. That's worse than the what is it called? You know, never mind.
2: But basically, there was a little bit of fake olive oil, you know, in rotation. But for the most part, everything was okay. And it was even, I want to say the New York Post, I could be totally wrong on that. Do not quote me on that. But there was like a specific like specific news source that said that. And then like 6 months later, after the Dr. Oz thing came out, they're like, oh, they came out with these statistics, but we can't point where these statistics came from. But it came from you. So they were lying about it. And like 6 months later, they were like, oh, I don't know where this even came from. And it just, anyway, sorry.
3: Thanks, Dr. Oz.
0: Yeah, right.
2: Oh, he's doing so great right now. Anyway.
0: Okay, Stephanie. So baptism of the dead. Okay. So you are baptized. Then you receive the gift of the Holy Spirit. Mm-hmm. And from what I gathered, it sounds almost like all the kids from the church go on a field trip for the first time and start baptizing the dead.
3: It's kind of like that. Okay, so I was in Salt Lake City when I went as a kid, and you start at age 12.
0: Okay.
3: And then, of course, you have to have a worthiness interview before you can go to the temple, where they ask you about your chastity and when they ask you if you touch yourself and how often you touch yourself and all those invasive questions. Because if you touch yourself, you're not allowed in the temple.
2: You might give kids ideas. They might not have even known what that what? Is. And that's like, oh.
3: No, really? But for real, yeah. That's an issue, okay?
4: Yeah. And then my next one would be, does it really matter how often you touch yourself at that point? Like, if it's just a sin, like, it's a sin. Like, I don't think it really matters.
0: Every day,
4: every hour, it's a goal.
2: On the hour.
3: Yeah, so like age 12 is when it starts to get really culty, because the girls go into what's called young women's, and you start with these pledges, and you like, I'm not going to repeat it because it's going to get stuck in my head, okay? It won't leave for another couple months, so.
2: Yeah.
3: It's like when stuff gets really culty, it's also like around 12, that's when you start preparing for marriage too. So.
4: Okay, so this might also be semi off topic, but again, I had to unfortunately explain this term to my mom one day as I was like talking to her about the Mormon faith.
2: You're not about to talk about soaking, are you?
4: Absolutely, I have to ask. Like, do they consider that?
3: Explain how you do it?
4: No, I know that part. It takes a whole lot of extra people. And, like I just
3: you
4: don't
3: need
4: understand.
3: A bed jumper.
2: Like, is that real?
0: What?
3: Yes,
2: yeah. Like, have you ever heard about soaking?
0: Yeah. I mean,
3: oh, Amber.
2: That is real.
3: You're going to be so embarrassed looking at that, but I'm going to love it.
4: Yeah.
0: I guess I don't know the mechanics of soaking.
4: So if I understand, and Steph, you can correct me if I'm wrong, it's kind of like they tried to find a loophole around sex, mm-hmm. of you still do penetration, which again, logically, just scientifically, yeah, just a tip. When you do that, you don't actually do the movement. You have a new version of a cuck basically hold the mattress and shake you to create the friction because you're so not actually performing in the sexual act. You're just there. You're just the body, but you're not being moved. You're not moving yourself. So loophole for the whole
3: loophole. You did not do it.
0: I just thought it meant put it in and just leave it there and don't move.
3: No, you're involving other people. It's really weird. It's really creepy. I mean,
2: is that a thing?
3: Huh?
2: That is a thing. That's like
3: something. That is a thing. That is a thing that happens at BYU in Utah all the freaking time. All the time.
2: Myth.
3: No, it's real. It's real. And my advice is just do it. Just do it. Just have sex.
2: I mean, isn't it worse to involve a third person anyway? It's like the audience.
3: Yeah.
2: If you're already going to get that far, it's a threesome. What you're going to do.
4: It's a glorified cuck because they just watch and help move the bed. They don't actually perform in it because that would be sinning.
2: Oh, that's insane. And then for the person that is the glorified cuck,
3: Just do it. It's so much better if you just do it.
2: Do they get paid off? Or are they just there for the experience?
3: No, you're just awkward for the rest of the time you know each other at college.
2: I guess it depends on your relationship, but no.
4: And I don't know if you did it, Stephanie. You don't have to share if you did or didn't.
3: But I have to ask,
4: how do those conversations go of like, hey, man, I'm like really at the edge.
3: I don't know.
4: And I need your help.
3: I don't know. I was a child bride, so I was married off before, before I could start soaking.
2: Well, thank God she avoids soaking via child marriage.
3: Right?
2: That's insane. Oh my goodness. I literally had this conversation with somebody the other day and I was like, no, I'm pretty sure it's like a myth. And maybe some people have done it, but I doubt.
3: No, it's not a myth. And a lot of people do it and they'll admit to doing it.
0: So what does the leadership think about? I mean,
2: obviously it's not great.
3: Obviously they're not telling them.
0: Okay.
2: Because their conscience is clear because they didn't actually do it. They were just sitting there.
3: Right. They just
2: sat with my dick out.
0: Laura.
3: I freaking love Laura.
2: I'm just sitting there and it just accidentally
3: just rocking out with the cock out.
4: Is that what they mean by I was walking down the street and then I just fell inside. I didn't want to do this. It just happened. I tripped.
3: Thank
4: and
3: you,
4: I fell.
3: Laura, for helping me make everyone in the comments uncomfortable. I love it.
2: It's my favorite hobby. A weird question, but is purity ring culture, is that a thing?
3: Not so much in the Mormon church. It's just expected without a ring.
2: Okay.
3: That's more like, oh no, that's more like Duggars.
2: Well, yeah. I have a purity ring. You can see it noticeably.
3: You don't do the purity rings. Like, come on. We do child marriage.
2: I actually started wearing my purity ring again, maybe like 2020. And I texted Dad. I was like, do you think it's okay for me to wear this again, even though I'm like living with a man? Because it's just pretty. And he's like, oh, that's your own decision, hon. I lost it. I left it in Florida on accident. But it was cute. It was the Jonas Brothers. The Jonas Brothers and Miley Cyrus, even though they were getting it on. That's besides the point, though.
0: That's why she wanted one.
2: I wanted one. Yeah, which, you know what? Now that, you know, we were talking about baptism earlier and early age of eight, and we were all, even you, we were all kind of like, at eight, can you really decide that? But I was five when y'all let me get baptized.
0: No,
2: and I had a good experience. I'm glad, like, I look back on it fondly, and I love my father, and we have some really cute pictures from it. But a five-year-old doesn't know shit.
3: No,
2: about what they're
3: deciding. An eight-year-old.
0: We tried, like,
2: I wanted to be a part of the cool club.
0: She really, like, she had all the answers. I mean, we sat there and talked to her for the longest time, for months, you know, and she would cry every day when I'd pick her up home from school, because we'd have like a 45 minute drive. And so the whole way there, she would just be crying, I want to get baptized. I even remember stopping in a parking lot and just being like, Alora, you're only five.
2: I remember this.
3: She wants to be like mom.
0: Yeah. So it's just, we allowed her to do it. We allowed her to do it. And, you know, I mean, it was her decision.
2: I don't think what you guys did was wrong or anything like that. I'm not saying that in like a critical way. You guys didn't push it on me.
0: No, we did not.
3: Yeah. And it's very much in the Mormon church, like at 8, you get baptized. Like it's everybody does it. So,
2: but then I remember it's
3: pushed.
0: Joy said Charles is a doll. So your dad's been on NBR with Joel lately.
2: Yeah. I love my dad. He's a great guy.
0: He really is.
2: We don't agree on a lot of things, but I love him with my whole heart.
0: And he just got his
2: that was loud. Oops.
0: Yeah. So he had a brain tumor removed in October, right before Halloween. And everything was going well. And then all of a sudden, in April, it started getting infected down at the bottom of the surgical scar. And it just kept getting infected and kept getting infected. So they took him in on Thursday and reopened it up and cleaned it out and everything. So now he's got this huge scar on his head again.
3: Yikes.
0: So it never
2: really went away, but.
0: Yeah, but it's like. Way worse now.
2: I know. It freaked me out. He's like, Alora, can you take a picture of this for me so I can see what it looks like? I'm like, okay, click. It was gnarly, but he's such a trooper, man. But you know what? He will not do anything for days at a time. But the second that he has to do something or the second he gets surgery, he's like, you know what? I'm going to be the most productive I've been in 15 years. He's like, I'm going to start doing stuff. Oh, I know that my doctor said not to move. But here I am upside down. He texted me yesterday, I think. Yeah. And he's like, can you put the clothes or can you put my comforter in the dryer? Because it's too much for me right now. And then I'm like, okay, that's cool. I'm just going shopping real quick. And as soon as I get back from grocery shopping, I'll come down. So I came home early and I did all this stuff. He's like, oh, I already put it in there. I was like, what? I was like, it's only been like 20 minutes. He's like, yeah, I just didn't want to wait. I'm like, okay, you got this. He had to go down the stairs to even do that. Oh my goodness, Dad. I love him.
0: Well, yesterday also fixed the AC.
3: He's a trooper.
2: And he was playing with his plants. The day after brain surgery, or like 2 days, it was like the day of Halloween. We were doing our live stream, and you guys can check and figure it out. Just look at the dates on our live streams.
0: I think Tony was on here with us, wasn't he?
2: I don't know. Was he dressed up as a shark and like bobbing his head, even though he just got brain surgery the day before?
0: You may not have been on there with me.
4: Okay. No, I think I was on there.
2: I was dressed up as Fiona.
0: Yeah. So anyways, my husband is crazy.
2: Crazy.
3: Sorry, okay. Sounds like a trooper. Jeez. That's a lot to go through. I'm glad he's doing okay.
2: I don't even know. He's doing as okay as he can.
0: He's good.
2: He's good.
0: So Stephanie, okay, let's get back to baptism of the dead.
3: Okay.
0: So you were 12 when you first started doing this after your confirmation and all that, or whatever that was. And so you described the very first time you did it.
3: Okay. So I was 12, and in Utah, they do early morning baptisms for the dead. So you meet up at the church at 5:30 and you drive in these big vans to the temple, and then you go in and you basically like you change your clothes into these white jumpsuits with white underwear, and then you're just waiting there for your name to be called. And then when it's your turn, you go in this fountain that's surrounded by 12 oxen, and it's supposed to stand for the 12 tribes of Israel.
0: Mm-hmm.
3: And you go in and it's about 3 feet deep again. Yeah, about waist deep. And then they have a list of names and they dunk you for each name. So they'll say, like, in the name of Anne Frank, I baptize you and dunk you. And
4: yeah. Say, all the research I had done and like the controversy that really came about that, I know one of the biggest ones was like because the publication and the list of basically all of the Holocaust victims, they did it like Anne Frank and them. And then immediately turned around and were like, we're also going to do it for Adolf Hitler. And, you know,
2: Oh my God.
4: And Steph can correct me if I'm wrong. The idea is they want to give everybody the opportunity to basically accept that into their heart, whether they're living or past. Yeah. No matter how atrocious of a person they were alive.
2: Yeah.
3: That Mormons actually, will take anyone, living or dead.
2: That you actually makes me think, and I didn't really do any research other than like the stuff that I've just heard over the years, you know. But so theoretically, so you as a former Mormon, you had to abide by chastity. You had to do Lord knows what just to stay in their good graces and not be like the worst person in the world in their minds. But as Tony said, literally Hitler
3: got baptized.
2: Baptized after death. So theoretically, could I just live my life the way that I want to? And then you guys just baptize me when I'm dead and then it's all good. Like, who cares how I lived?
3: You would think that, right? Like you would think that.
2: Is it not that? I'm genuinely asking.
4: Yeah, like, is there for sure one thing that you do in this life? The Mormons are like, absolutely not. Not even we will try to save you.
2: Gay sex.
3: I don't think so. Yeah, maybe. Oh, that's sex. Actually, that's the line. Yes, that is the line. That's the line.
2: Oh, poor Lindsey Graham.
3: Poor guy's still closeted in wherever he's at.
2: He was just trying to join his soulmate Mitch McConnell, who is not kicking, I'm telling you.
0: Okay, so Stephanie, so when you got into that bad baptismal font to baptize people by proxy, did you have a list that you had compiled yourself, or did they have a list?
3: They have a list.
0: Okay, but they have
3: lists and lists and lists. People will submit names. So they'll go and do their genealogy and they'll say, oh, my grandmother's sister wasn't Mormon. Let's baptize her. You know.
0: Okay. But I thought that they had to be related.
3: Want it to be, but no, you don't have to be related because obviously someone baptized Hitler.
4: Yeah. I think the way that, if I remember, it was explained, because they received a lot of, you know, controversy over doing all of these people that are listed on here, was they do the genealogy to reach back, and then basically anybody that you could potentially be tied to as far as your genealogy goes. And I think their theory was for like every two generations, so every like 20 years, you can have up to like a million or something like relatives or ancestors, basically. And if you go back like 40 years, like four generations, it's like 400 years, you can have like 10 million or like a trillion or something like that. So I guess that's, again, a loophole that they use to like branch out as the reason to be able to, you know, baptize everybody, basically.
3: So my mom did her genealogy and found that she found she was related to Robert E. Lee. Okay. And so she submitted his name. I know, right? Right? So, double whammy there.
0: I was thinking about that today and I was like, man, if I was a Mormon, I could baptize Henry VIII.
3: You could. You really could. I guess sometimes you can take your own names, but usually you don't have your own, you know, because kids don't usually do genealogy. So unless their parents send them with a list of names, they would just use the ones in the temple that haven't been baptized. So
0: I also saw that they go to graveyards and get names just
3: interesting. Interesting. Yeah. Some people might do that. That is interesting.
4: Because one thing I had heard, they would take, it's more typically, they said like teenagers and college kids, they'll take them and they'll have them go to like graveyards and they basically just take pictures of the gravestones to get the name, to get the date that they were alive and then the date that they were, then the date that they passed. And then that also goes in part of their information collecting. And they have like three buildings. I don't remember the location, but they're under like heavy lock and key of basically all of this archival data.
3: Oh, the Church History Center?
4: I believe so.
3: And there's tons and tons and tons of data at the Church History Center.
4: And then they even partnered with Congress to basically get some of this information, make copies of it, and then send it back. But then they kept the copies for their own list and purposes to use.
3: Interesting.
2: So do you think that the Mormons might have like a either run or have a big part in graves.com? So like, I'm pretty sure it's called
3: graves.com.
2: Probably. You can just find a grave.
0: It's find a grave.
2: Find a grave. That's what it is. Google your grandpa or whoever's dead that you love, and they're going to be on there. I swear to God. Crazy.
3: That just sounds fun. Google your grandpa.
2: Also, Joy, I feel you on a spiritual level with that spending a lot of time in cemeteries. I haven't been to a cemetery in a while, but like there's something kind of just almost peaceful about it. I remember a couple years ago, I got kind of like emotional. Like I was all emo and I was like, I have nobody to spend my birthday with. And you guys were going to like meet up with Fancy on my birthday, funny enough. And I was like, you bitches. Anyway, so I was like, oh, okay. I was like, so I'm going to do something. And I was like, I'm going to drive to a graveyard and I'm just going to find somebody. I'm going to try to look for somebody with my same birthday and I'm going to sit there and we're going to have a drink and we're going to celebrate our birthday together. And then like I was in a certain town that's not the town I live in. And I was driving around and I looked up a specific cemetery. And when I got there, it like took me to like an apartment complex. And I was like, oh, did they build on top of a cemetery? I'm like, bad vibes. So I just drove home and I didn't do all that. But I've spent birthdays in the cemetery before.
4: They say, wasn't that the whole premise behind the Poltergeist movie that terrified me as like a young child?
0: Oh,
4: that.
2: Ooh, we saw the Poltergeist clown.
4: They say, but but I can't say much because there's a cemetery literally right next to the little housing area that I live in. So I take my dog for a walk through the cemetery all the time. Usually more in the colder.
3: Did you find any bones?
4: No, I try not to let her like do any type of like bathroom in the bathroom. I'm like, no, like if you can pee on the road, you can poop on the road. You're not pooping in the actual grass anywhere near the graves. Stay away.
3: Don't pee on the gravestone. No.
4: Yeah, just because.
0: Yeah. Used to take you walking.
2: That was one time. Oh my goodness. No. I'm going to say this real quick because she's probably almost dead, if nothing, because she's old. So whatever. I'm pissed about this still. Okay, so people who watch this show probably already know, but my grandpa, her father, took his own life, okay, when I was like 9 years old. So here was like the house that he took. Here was the house he took his own life in. And then there was like a small apartment complex. And then on the other side was a graveyard, okay? So for years, I could not even drive past the house where he took his own life or else I'd have like a whole meltdown. Okay. So our children's minister at the church that we used to go to, Mrs. Inge, 3 years after my grandpa took his own life, and I was still not like even comfortable driving past it at this point. She was watching us while my uncle, her brother, was dying of cancer in the hospital. I'm sorry, I'm not laughing at him dying of cancer. The whole situation is just so funny. So Mrs. Inge decided that she was going to watch us, or she was like nice enough to watch us, which thank you for watching us while my uncle was dying so we didn't have to watch all that stuff go down. But where does she take us while my uncle is dying of cancer? She takes
3: us to the
2: graveyard that is right next to the house where my grandpa died in. Okay. And she's like, no, we're just like, and I was like, do you know anybody here? She's like, no, I don't. We just like to, you know, visit the graves and, you know, give them flowers and do stuff. I was like, are you kidding me? I'm sorry.
3: Exposure therapy.
0: Yeah.
2: That was messed up. I'm sorry. I was like 12. Sorry. Oh. I was like six. Sorry.
0: Okay, so let's get back to baptism.
2: Okay. My bad.
3: Okay.
2: So you all
3: so they going. Dunk you. They dunk you like 8 to 10 times, and then you're in this like white jumpsuit, and you have to walk past the line of people to go back to the changing room and change into your like confirmation clothes. And then you'll go in another room and they'll do the confirmations for each of the baptisms that you did. And then after that, you go for breakfast. And we always went to Einstein Bagels. Oh. So like that was the highlight of it.
0: So it basically was Einstein a field Bagels. Trip.
3: Yeah, it was a field trip. Yeah, absolutely.
0: That is so bizarre.
3: Yeah. An early morning field trip.
0: What did they tell you about this? I mean, do you actually believe that you're
3: sacred ordinance? They make you believe that people are waiting on the other side to be baptized so they can accept their Lord and Savior. So they make you feel like you're doing a really good thing for these people because you're giving them the opportunity to become Mormon. And the Mormons are the only true church, duh.
4: Fair.
3: So yeah, it's kind of like a guilt thing. Like you have to do it. Otherwise, they'll never get to heaven.
4: So, I mean, I know some of it's probably even self-explanatory, especially with like Adolf and Eva Braun. So even the sins that are like, you know, the key part of the Bible, like thou shalt not kill, like all the commandments and everything like that that go along with it, and the what is considered the ultimate sin of, you know, suicide, they don't even use that as like a, you know, this is kind of like the ultimate, because again, like at least in Protestant, you know, being a Protestant, Catholicism, I'm sure Amber can attest to this for non-denominational, like if you like our what we've always been taught was basically if you decide to take the forever nap, like you are automatically going down, you're burning for eternity, like there is no exception to being saved basically.
0: I think that's more...
3: what they tell you, but then they'll do the baptisms for the dead and say on the other side that you have a chance to accept it.
0: I think that's more of a Catholic belief than Protestant and non-denominational.
2: I don't know, man. Y'all always told me Papa was in hell.
0: I only said that because of the crap that was going on.
3: The Mormons had this really weird thing that they did in the 1800s, and actually through about the 1980s, it's called blood atonement. So, the idea was basically you end their life before they can commit more sin. So you're saving them by ending their life.
0: Oh my gosh.
4: So legal, true religious, like not legalized, but religiously supported murder, basically.
3: Mm-hmm. Mm-hmm. Yeah. Wow. So the most recent incidents of it was actually, I think, the LeBaron family. There's a really cool documentary about it. Yeah, it sounds a little bit like Vallow. Yeah.
0: Yeah, and that's actually where I kind of got introduced to everything.
3: I was really wondering if she was trying to do a blood atonement with them. Like, what was she doing exactly?
0: Isn't there a vengeance atonement too? Or
3: a what?
0: A vengeance pact or something that they used to do as well?
3: Well, Porter Rockwell was a mercenary for the church, and basically he went after people who left the church and spoke ill of it, and he would kill them.
0: Is that
3: kind of what you're thinking?
0: Maybe.
3: Yeah.
2: Wow. That's insane.
3: Porter Rockwell is really interesting. So actually in the next town over from where I live, there's called Bluffdale. So they have a statue of Porter Rockwell there. And I'm like, do these people actually like know what Porter Rockwell did?
4: So I do have another question, because again, just seeing it from TikTok of like interviews with students from BYU and other Mormons and whatnot. Yeah. I know. It's one of those that's like probably not the greatest source, but it's also like the most natural, unfiltered source of information you can potentially get. What is the Mormons' obsession with like John Smith, and where do they like put Joseph him in the Smith? Higher? Or yes, Joseph Smith. I don't know why I thought John was like
0: Pocahontas,
4: basic name. Like, yeah, right, Pocahontas movie. Like. It seems like, honestly, if you had to put it in like a tiered hierarchy, that's like God and Jesus are like neck and neck, and then like Joseph Smith is like right underneath there. I'm like,
3: he's the founder of the religion.
2: Are the same.
4: Like the way they make it seem, because they'll ask him just crazy questions of like, you know, would you rather murder a puppy or talk to Joseph Smith? And they're like, it was like something crazy. They're like,
3: would you rather murder a puppy or drink caffeine? Like something dumb like that.
4: Yeah. And they're like, I'll murder the puppy. And I'm like,
3: you're a freaking idiot.
4: Yeah.
3: It makes you want to smack a kid.
4: Yes, absolutely. And they're college kids. So they're of legal age.
3: At BYU. They're asking people at BYU these really weird questions. And they give the most horrifying answers.
5: I'm going to have to look at that.
3: You're going to have to look at it. Yeah.
4: But it does just seem like they hold Joseph Smith in such a high regard because of him founding. Like, I just wanted to know, is there, like, where does he, you know, hierarchically stand, like, in the Mormon church?
3: God, Jesus, Joseph Smith, pretty much. Yeah.
2: Wow.
3: Yeah.
2: Prophet that is also a scam artist. And
3: so, you know, there's over 400 offshoots from the Mormon church, and it seems like all of them believe in Joseph Smith.
2: Wow.
0: Funnily enough, I believe that Joseph Smith was associated with the Christian church or Stone Campbell movement in the early days. And they even were like, hey, dude, you got to leave.
3: Probably.
0: I think that happened with him and with who's the guy that did the People's Temple?
4: Jim Jones.
0: Yeah, he was part of the Christian church denomination, whatever.
4: That was my first thought. I was like, man, Jim Jones, all he needed to do was look at Joseph Smith's like template, I guess. And
3: well, Warren Jeffs followed Joseph Smith's template, like exactly to a T.
0: Oh, really?
3: Yeah. So there's not much difference between Joseph Smith and Warren Jeffs. He followed, like, he studied Joseph Smith. He followed him and like he used his playbook.
2: I watched part of that documentary. I didn't watch the whole thing that just came out. And I think it was the guy that took over for Warren Jeffs.
0: Sam.
2: Yeah.
3: He didn't take over for Warren Jeffs. Sam Bateman.
2: What was that?
3: He just wanted. He pretended and he convinced maybe, you know, like a few men. And those men gave him their daughters and wives. And it's really freaking creepy.
0: He convinced them that Warren Jeffs had died in prison.
2: I heard about that.
3: Yeah, he convinced a couple people, but everybody knew that, like, I heard that Sam was a weirdo, like, from his cousins. Like, they're like, he was just weird. He was kind of an outcast, and nobody expected him to do anything like that because they didn't expect anyone to follow him.
0: Yeah, he does not seem like somebody to follow.
3: Not the brightest bulb in the bunch.
2: Yeah. And weren't some of his wives like as young as 9?
3: Yes.
2: Oh.
3: Mm-hmm. 9, 10, and 11. Yeah. And
2: again, I didn't
3: finish. They were Moroni Johnson's kids. Handed over his daughters.
2: Oh my goodness. Mm-hmm. Well, yeah, because I saw at least one of the people, because I watched like the end of it, because you started watching it, and then I just watched part of what you were already watching, but I remember there was like a guy that ended up having to go to jail for at least a little bit because he had participated and all of that stuff and like let his daughter have it, and he realized, quote unquote, realized the error of his way. So it's like, how
3: after he was being arrested, what the fuck? Like, maybe realize when someone asks you to hand over your 9-year-old that they're a freaking pedophile and don't do it.
2: Yeah, I would totally agree with that. That's insane.
3: When someone says, I want to marry your 9-year-old, that should give you a fucking clue that it's not wholesome.
4: Yes.
3: Right?
0: Yeah, I mean, I just don't even understand where somebody's head could be to even, like that, to even be a reality.
2: Yeah.
3: I don't get it either. And I don't want to understand. I don't want to be in their heads, if that makes sense.
0: No, because it's disgusting. I mean, they're absolutely...
3: I don't get it, and I'm fine with not getting it.
0: And they should just be thrown under the sea.
4: Mm-hmm.
2: I wouldn't disagree with that. You know, mad props to that lady. I forgot her name again because I didn't watch the whole thing, but the lady who actually did that whole basically sting operation.
3: Christine,
2: yes. I remember she was also in a Sister Wives episode. It was like a panel of a bunch of different people who had left polygamy, and all of the Sister Wives were trying to vehemently defend their stance on polygamy. And I remember Christine Brown, I guess Wooly now, she started just sobbing. She's like, I don't want to face my aunt. I don't want to face you people who don't agree with my lifestyle. But look at it all now. All of them left. All of them left and realized, wow, polygamy kind of sucks.
0: I can't watch that show. That guy drives me nuts.
3: And people who justify polygamy and try to say that it's, you know, a great way to live, they're lying to you.

0: matter. Not Zac Brown being a part of the Brown family. Anyway, doesn't matter regardless.
1: I have no idea.
0: So anyway, I wanted to watch that, but they just announced that I've never even seen the show, by the way. I just heard like highlights of Cody being on there. But so this year they just announced the cast, and the new cast has Colin Gosselin, the guy that the kid.
1: Oh yeah.
2: Okay.
0: George Santos.
2: Why? Yeah, why George Santos? What did he lie about to get on the show?
0: They just wanted the drama, and Ruby Rose.
2: What?
0: Yes, all these people. So I have to watch this season because apparently, Kate Gosselin was in Special Forces, but then she hurt herself on like the first episode and she went home. And so, like, Colin doing it is like an F you to his mom,
2: who's such a bitch. Writing a
0: book about. So,
2: Kate Gosselin is such a bitch. I always thought she was. I'd be watching it and I'd be like, she treats him like shit. Like, could she be any more condescending to that man? Like, she's felt so bad for him the whole time.
1: I think she's the one that started Can I Speak to the Manager haircut?
2: No, for real. For real. Yeah, wait, for real.
3: So can we classify that as its own religion? Because it's all the universal, like, Karen bob cut they all have. Like, did she just, like, start that? The Karens were like, oh, my God, that's the one. That's the haircut we need to just know.
0: That's it. Leader.
2: That's it.
3: We'll follow your every word. Yes, we want to speak to the manager. You were upset.
1: See millennial.
3: Right?
0: Yeah, no. Karens I know that don't rock the bob, but that really should.
1: Yeah. It's so uncanny how many people have that haircut that genuinely act like that. And it's like, I don't know if it's just the vibe of that whole look or what. I don't know.
0: Do you remember that
2: person? No, I think you need to be a certain type of person to wear that haircut, and I think I would like to speak to your manager right now.
3: So here's the other question. If they go to, say, like, the salon or whoever to get their, like, their hair done, do they, like, I just need something new, you know what, I have the perfect haircut for you that I think would just fit you perfectly, what do you think of this? Oh, I love it. Yep, I knew it.
0: I think like what it is, you know, you're normally supposed to show like a reference pic, like, this is what I kind of want to look like if we can achieve it. And so anybody that shows anything within that wheelhouse, they have to automatically already be a bitch.
2: It's like, no, right.
0: I want this.
2: Do you want to look like, you know, a chicken? Like, it's that spiky and I don't know.
0: Especially look, when you have chunky highlights.
1: I was just about to say
0: the
1: that.
0: Chunky highlights,
2: the bangs with the spikes in the back.
3: Yep.
1: Thank God I never had a haircut like that. I did have the Rachel.
0: Some ugly haircuts.
1: No, there was one haircut that it was really bad. And I
0: the
1: just.
0: Rachel? Oh, like Rachel from Friends?
1: Yeah.
0: Oh.
1: But
2: everybody's had to have that haircut.
1: I had
0: when
1: right
0: you
1: after
0: went to Jamaica.
1: I know, that's what I was just about to say.
0: And you were with Rachel, who can go
1: herself. Yeah, anyways. I went right after my son was born. I cut my hair really short, like really short, and it was bad. And then I went to Jamaica and the little girls wanted to braid my hair. And so I had all these little braids just sticking up everywhere.
0: It was so bad. I love you. You're beautiful, but that was so bad.
1: It was really bad.
0: Go, okay, we're all good now.
1: It was really bad.
0: Oh God, 2005. Yeah.
1: Yeah, 2005.
0: 2005.
2: Ooh. Oh, that was that was the time for that haircut.
0: Time for that haircut.
1: Well, and in my defense, I just had my son, and I was just like over it because my hair is so thick and heavy. That you know, it was just like I had a whole 10 pounds on my head.
0: You do have thick hair, so
1: I'm sure Stephanie can.
0: You look like
2: relate.
0: You
2: can relate.
0: Yeah,
2: I can relate.
1: And I just got my hair cut and thinned out last week, and it just feels so much more light. And it's like, oh, thank God.
0: I work outside, so I'm kind of dying right now with my hair.
1: Okay, well, is there anything else that we missed on Baptizing the Dead? There's like a lot we could get into, but I mean, It's pretty much,
2: I think, like, that's the general idea.

0: Love it.
1: I appreciate that, Joy.
2: What were you saying?
0: Trying hard.
1: I'm trying so hard.
0: Yeah. I think we got the majority of the baptisms for the dead. It's like they have the kids do that, and then the adults do the sealings for the dead.
2: Okay, what is that?
0: I've never done it before, but apparently you can seal couples for all time and eternity after they've died.
3: Oh, that's the Lori Vallow thing. That's where I heard from. Mm-hmm. Yeah, okay.
0: Yep, so, and that gets super weird, super weird. Okay, like you should have someone on here that's been through the endowment session, because okay. I never did my endowment session. I wasn't comfortable going to the temple, and I had heard weird things happen, and I didn't want to wear the weird underwear. So like I just refused to go in because I would like to pick my own clothing. Thank you very much.
1: Yeah, so you have to.
0: It was weird, and I don't want to dress that way. Okay.
1: So I've never heard of the sealing of the dead. So what do they like? I mean, I've heard so many weird things that people do. Like I've heard when people get cremated, they want like the ashes mixed in with the ink, and they get it like tattooed on them. Like I've heard that. I've heard like people do like painting, like you got to tell me what the sealing of the dead. So did they do like just portraits of them? Or are they like just hanging up there? Like
0: no. You go in, it's kind of like the baptism. So you go in and you act as proxy for another couple. Okay. So yeah, you would go get sealed, and they do the little ceremony over and over again.
3: What's the point of it? I mean, I don't understand.
4: Is it kind of how like polygamists are supposed to be together forever in the afterlife?
0: Yeah. Yeah. Like I wonder if they do like polygamist marriages after you die, because you can be sealed to more than one woman in the church. A man can. So that means like if you get divorced or you die, the man can just go and get sealed to another woman. Okay. But the woman has to have that sealing broken usually.
3: But that doesn't mean they're married, correct? It just means
0: it doesn't mean they're married.
3: Oh, it does.
4: Okay, because I was gonna say posthumously, if they're sealing them,
0: it means they're married. They're married, and the woman's gonna be their eternal baby maker. Because Mormon heaven for women is you get to spit out a baby one after another after another. Gonna have spirit children for eternity. Doesn't that sound amazing? Like, don't you want to be pregnant forever in eternity? Because I don't.
1: There's so many bad jokes I could make. So many bad jokes.
0: Knocked up for eternity sounds horrifying.
3: And I think that was one of the things that I never really realized about the Mormon faith is that when you see all of these missionaries out here going door to door or in TJ Maxx,
4: I feel personally targeted, but you finish your sentence first.
3: It's very apparent that the people doing that really don't know anything about their faith other than what they've been told. They haven't really looked into it, because if you look into it, then you're bad. You know, because you're questioning the church. And now when I see people like that, I'm going to just feel really bad for them, just because it's like, dang, you've given up your whole life to follow this thing that you don't even know what it is.
0: Yeah, it's not just frowned upon to research your own religion. They call it looking into anti-Mormon material, and sometimes they go as far as disfellowshipping or excommunicating you for researching your own church.
3: Wow. Mm-hmm. And see, I mean, the Bible talks about how when Paul would go places, he went to Berea, and, you know, he was telling them everything that they needed to learn and everything, but they went and checked it against the scriptures that they already had, you know. So the Bible tells us, be like a Berean and go check it out. You know, don't just believe whatever you're told.
0: Yeah, you would think that that would be a much better way to handle things, but no. In the Mormon Church, they don't want you to look into anything. They don't even want you to look into, like, they don't want you to look deeply into church history, especially, because then you're going to find some really shady stuff. Really shady stuff, and you are probably going to leave. But maybe it seems you can, like, marry Peter Steele when he dies. I don't know. Gotta check it out.
3: I don't know who Peter Steele is.
4: Who's that?
1: It sounds familiar. I don't know who. But I do also wonder for the guys. Yeah, how many of them are like, yeah, I'm marrying Marilyn Monroe. So there's just like a train of Mormon dudes trying to go after her.
0: Okay, I would like to be sealed to Marilyn Monroe.
4: My little tangent again, because there's always a tangent. Marilyn Monroe, rest in peace, because she genuinely cannot just be in peace where she's at, because she literally had a man, I don't remember his name, decide, who was married, by the way, when he passed away. He's above her in the mausoleum, and he got buried face down so that he could say he's face down on top of Marilyn Monroe for all of eternity. And then next to her is Hugh Hefner, who exploited her images, where the Playboy Marilyn Monroe stuff, that wasn't even something that she took for Playboy. That was something she did when she was still Norma Jean, and she was just trying to make money in like a rough spot. And so Hugh Hefner bought that up, and he used it for the first issue of Playboy. So she literally, in death, doesn't even have any peace. And the Kennedys, allegedly the Kennedys. That's all I have.
0: It makes me so sad. Like, she was just fetishized.
3: Yeah, and still is.
4: She's just a beautiful woman, and she was just trying to live her life. And I don't think that she was prepped for the stuff that she had to go through, and not to mention the traumatic childhood that she had that even led her to taking some of the... Well, it's not that she even did anything wrong. She did, like, one nude photo shoot when she was poor and had no money. Like, you know, how many people have probably done that? And,
0: a lot.
4: You know, that's nothing wrong. You know, I don't have an issue with that. And the poor thing, it's just all these years later. And it's like, if she did take her life and all these people still fetishizing her is insane. And then if she was murdered and a bunch of people fetishizing her is insane. So anyway, I don't know. I feel very strongly. Feel very strongly for Marilyn Monroe. There's a few different celebrities that I feel strongly about.
3: Yeah. I don't really care about celebrities. So
4: it's not even that I'm like, oh, you know, whatever, but it's just I feel bad for them in certain things. Like, I feel bad for her.
0: I can't believe they baptized Gandhi. That's so ridiculous.
3: That is
4: about Gandhi.
1: They baptized
0: church baptized Gandhi.
4: And he was a weirdo.
0: So disrespectful.
4: He was kind of a weirdo though, low-key.
1: He was.
0: I think a lot of people are.
4: I think almost every person that was on the list was kind of a weirdo.
3: Yeah.
4: Not everyone, not Anne Frank. And maybe some other people, I can't tell.
3: Somebody said that Sigmund Freud's family owns Netflix.
4: What?
3: I know that they own quite a few things.
4: Which Sigmund Freud was a bit of a weirdo.
3: He was a weirdo.
0: He was really weird.
4: Was a weirdo. Yeah. And I just found this out like 2 days ago when we were talking about this, but Anne Frank was apparently like kind of queer. Like, she wasn't necessarily like a lesbian, but
3: she was curious.
4: But some of the stuff that she wrote, like in a lot of the books that we had to read in high school and stuff, they actually changed it to a man, but she was talking about like a woman in a female form and like the way that she was like attracted to women and tried to sleep with one of her friends at one point, and just it didn't work out. And it's like, wow, just the crazy random stuff that we erase from history for like really no apparent reason.
0: That is interesting.
3: Or on a weirdo.
4: I'm sorry, Joy. My bad.
3: No, I mean, yeah.
1: I say there's so many weird facts I know about Hitler just going diving into like the World War II history that I learned. Like, apparently the British at one point tried to basically give him chocolate bars full of estrogen to try to feminize him in the hopes of getting him to end the war.
4: What? And he only had one ball, right?
1: I think so.
0: I heard he was hopped up on all kinds of drugs. Like,
1: Yeah. It was Mengele actually hated Hitler's personal doctor, because Mengele actually, having finished medical school and going through this, he's like, you're literally killing him. He's like, no, shut up. And Hitler trusted this man with his absolute life. And so Mengele was kind of like told, just, you know, shut up and color in Auschwitz. And so he never tried to basically quit, and the other like leadership would never try to stop him either. Also, fun fact, he was a vegan, and he is actually the first implementation of there having to be rules for euthanization in slaughterhouses in Germany back during that time, because there was no rules. He was a huge animal rights activist. Of
0: you bet he was a human rights activist.
1: No, he's like, I love me some animals, but man, them people, but, I can't man, do
0: these people have to go.
1: Can't man, do the people.
4: But some of the worst people. I've seen pictures of Hitler with dogs. I've seen watch a video of Putin with a damn dog. Mm-hmm. Oh my goodness, he'll like.
0: I don't think I've ever seen that.
4: Been like kissing a puppy on the head, like holding it close, kissing it on the head, like crazy stuff. Like I think somebody else was like abusing the puppy, and then he just came and he little kid like. It's so crazy. It's like people that hate humans love animals.
3: That is true.
0: I love animals, but I don't hate humans.
3: There are quite a few people who would rather deal with the animal population of the world than the human population of the world.
4: There's so many.
0: I mean, on some days I don't blame them, but
4: days it's just me and my dog against the world, okay? But I don't mean that I wish death and destruction upon the human race.
3: Yeah, I mean, it's so weird to know that Hitler did that, but yet basically set up slaughterhouses for humans. I mean,
0: that is weird.
3: Yeah, that's so wild.
1: Yeah, he did that. Like it was weird. His, again, because you look at his background and you look at everything he did, as far as like all the jobs that he created were essentially just war jobs, but you know, doing his best to eliminate the poverty, doing his best to make sure everybody had a living. Now, albeit it was arming up for war. But yeah, he hated drinking. So because his father, who married his niece, which is where Hitler came out of, he was a product of incest. Yeah. Which is also a potential explanation.
0: Might be angry too.
1: Yeah, might also be his father was very abusive, but his father was also a drunk, so he hated alcohol. So he didn't do alcohol, he didn't want to eat animals, which is why he was a vegan, and then he implemented all the, like, they have to be euthanized before going to the slaughterhouse rules, at least in Germany and whatnot.
4: Wow.
3: That's wild.
1: Mm-hmm.
3: History is so fascinating, you know, because people are painted with just one brush stroke. You know, as far as like who they are or what they did. And yes, Hitler definitely deserves that brushstroke.
1: Yes.
3: At the same time, you know, finding out different facets of people's personalities and things like that. It's just.
0: I think we should study it for sure.
3: Yeah. Yeah, no. Mm-hmm. And I think that's why I love history so much, because you can learn so much about the present from studying the history. Mm-hmm. You know,
4: speaking of Hitler and brush strokes, if he would have just been accepted into art school, we wouldn't be having this conversation. Right.
1: Hey, this could have all been avoided. They're like, you know what? No, you can do it, man.
4: I was with someone the other day and he was making some point, and I don't remember what the grand point was, but he's like, and it's like, oh, and Hitler, if you know, maybe if he was good at painting, things would be different. I was like, no, have you ever actually seen one of Hitler's paintings? I feel like he's pretty good.
3: Yeah, it actually was.
0: He was decent.
3: Yeah,
4: he was good. I can see how maybe he wasn't like, it didn't look inspired, perhaps.
1: Mm-hmm.
4: But I was like, I don't know, man. You might want to take that back. He actually was not like a bad artist. Like,
0: not everybody's art sells.
4: But
1: yeah. Well, and at the time too, he was also he was real big into copying postcards. So he would take portraits that were already made and he would copy them, and then he would resell them to people, so that way he could continue to at least make money. This is, of course, initially before he gets introduced to the Nazi party and whatnot. But yeah, that was some of his specialties, was just basically copying some work that had already been done and then basically reselling it.
0: I didn't know that. Yeah. Interesting.
3: So to get back on topic a little bit, I did not realize that the Mormon church was different from the Mormon temple. So I did not realize that until recently, that the temple was not a place that just everybody in the Mormon church went to every Sunday morning to worship.
0: Oh no, it's special. You have to be worthy to go in there.
3: Mm-hmm. Yeah, and
0: you have to pay your 10%.
3: Oh, really? So it's based on tithing and all of
0: you
3: that?
0: You have to stuff? Be a full tithe payer. You have to follow all the rules. You have to follow the word of wisdom. Either that or you lie to the bishop and tell him that you're following all the rules. Some people do that. I never did.
3: And why is it separate? Are they going on the model of like in the Old Testament where they had the temple and then the church basically or whatever?
0: So the temple is where they do all the rituals. They do a lot of Masonic rituals and they don't want people seeing the rituals that they do. So you have to be screened basically before you go to the temple. And then you used to do an oath, okay? So it used to be that you would make an oath to spill your guts, basically. What is it called? Seppuku? The Japanese, they commit suicide if they wrong the, like if they bring dishonor or whatever. Mm-hmm. So yeah, it's basically like, it was until like 1992 that you would do the motions that you slit your throat and empty your bowels if you were to reveal the secrets of the temple.
1: And what I know
0: that was till like 1992 that they were doing the motion with it too. So now they just say it and they don't do the motions because the motions creeped a lot of people out.
3: Mm-hmm.
1: So I know one of the other things with the temples too, like not anybody can go into the temple. Like you have to, like you said, you have to be an active member of the church. I think there is an oath and whatnot that you have to take. You even have to have like,
0: a temple recommend.
1: That, and I think you also have to have like a little ID card too, don't you?
0: Yeah, that's the temple recommend.
1: And that if you don't, and you try to get in, they'll either deny you or they do have the option, like they can reach out to basically like, I don't know what the equivalent to like your local priest is, but whoever is like over your church in your specific area, like they have to call to them.
0: Your specific bishop.
1: Yeah, and confirm who you are and that you actually are who you say you are and that you're a part of the church, and then they will actually allow you into the temple as far as like being
0: I don't think you can get into the temples without your temple recommend.
1: Really?
0: And it's like an ID card. Yeah. Mm-hmm. And they scan it.
3: Yeah, I mean, it's gotten to that point where, you know, you have an ID card that's got a scan and everything.
0: Uh-huh.
3: And so to me, the fact that it resembles so much the Masonic traditions and everything like that, it basically is just a large secret society.
1: Mm-hmm.
0: Yeah.
1: Yeah. So kind of along with that and kind of off topic, so a lot of the men in my family, at least the older men, all decided to join the Masons. Like they were all a part of it. Like my grandfather, my uncles, the only two that haven't are my brother and I. And of course, they always offered and wanted us to. Well, my aunt's brother passed away a couple years ago, and we went to the funeral. And the girl I was with at the time was like, "You need to join the Masons." No. Why do I want to join the Masons? She's like, "Well, I want to know all the secrets, and girls can't be members." And I was like, "That's a you problem. I'm not joining them just because you want to know the secret." And keep in mind, this is in the middle of the funeral. So, like, there are four active Masons up there. And so apparently I threw my voice well enough that she was like, "You need to join." I was like, "I'm not joining a freaking cult." And it was said loud enough and thrown enough that his brother believed that his ex, the Ted guy's ex-wife, is the one who said it and was like livid. So my uncle comes over to my mom's house and is like livid, like, "I can't believe she said that." And my mom is sitting there trying not to bust out laughing. He's like, "Only you knew that was your nephew that said that."
4: You know, whenever my grandparents pass, I at least asked to be the person to get all of my great grandparents' Masonic stuff. So somewhere in our
0: garage, the ring and the robes and stuff.
4: Least the robe, whatever they have, that's what I asked for. I asked for that and for some sex pamphlets that have Disney characters in them.
0: What? Okay. You can't just drop that.
3: They're literally from like the 30s, 40s.
4: I'll like find a picture and I'll send some to you, Steph, if that's okay. But it's like cartoons. But seriously, it's like, I think Disney animators went like rogue.
3: It was Disney. Definitely.
4: It's absolutely insane. Like it is like Snow White and the Seven Dwarves. I mean, I'll send you some
0: that
4: too.
0: That's real.
4: It's real.
0: I thought that was a myth.
4: Basement.
3: No, it's we found a bunch of booklets and they were definitely from like the 30s and 40s. So
4: I will send them to you. And my grandma was like, you want them? I was like, yeah, anything like sex related from my great grandparents, I absolutely want in my room.
0: You're gonna think you're possessed or something.
4: No, not at all. My grandma's a pervert too, but I have a
2: I didn't say that.
4: I'm just kidding. She's not as she used to be. But anyway, in my room, I have a bust that was made by my grandma or my great grandma. I'm sorry. And it's like a woman's figure. And she has like something like a ribbon covering like the nether regions or whatever. And on the bottom, it says to Chuck, which was my great grandpa or whatever. Mm-hmm. So anyway, they were fun. Apparently there was other stuff that she found that she said she had to throw out immediately. So I can,
2: I want to know what that
4: Amber's
2: was.
4: Like, I have an idea.
0: Amber's like, I thought we left this all behind when I joined the church.
1: Yeah. See, my first thought is I was just picturing, Minnie.
4: No,
1: like, that's my first thought.
4: It was Snow White and the Seven Dwarves.
3: Bonnie and Clyde.
4: Donald Duck and his nephews for some freaking reason.
0: Oh, no.
4: Yeah. Ooh. So, Huey, Dewey, and Louie. Anyway, I'll find some pictures that I'll send things to y'all within reason.
1: Huey, Dewey, and Louie getting gooey. Disney
3: title. I don't think any of us would be accepted in the Mormon church now.
0: Well, no, I don't think so either.
1: Huh? Well, oh, yeah. I definitely deny.
3: So, Aunt Marie, when Dad first got sick and we found out about the tumor, she put Dad on the prayer list for the temple. And I was like, what are you doing? Now you've got me like,
2: no, she's not.
3: She just wanted
0: extra list.
3: Yeah. So I guess you can submit prayers to the temple or something. I don't know.
4: Prayers from anywhere she could get it, but I get it. You know, who is to say what the one way to heaven is? You know, just have everybody pray and something.
3: I was just like, Aunt Marie, you gave him my name and my husband's name. What are you doing?
0: They're never gonna leave you alone now, ever, ever. Unless you tell them that you're lesbian and then they'll leave you alone. Okay. Amber, just when they call, just be like, I'm a lesbian. I'm sorry.
3: I'll have my husband pretend to be a girl.
4: You know,
1: I did say I'm a gold star lesbian. I should be okay.
4: Hey now.
0: I might have used that a couple times and it does work. Okay.
1: I just kind of want like a religious like battle royal. Like, can I put some Jehovah's Witnesses in with some like Mormons and just see like who comes out on top as like the superior of the two?
0: They're very close, actually. Jehovah's Witness and Mormons, very, very close.
4: Really? What's the key difference?
0: I think Jehovah's Witnesses, like they get you with the shunning, man. They do the shunning better than the Mormons.
3: Oh, I didn't know that.
0: Oh, yeah. Oh, yeah. Jehovah's Witness, if you leave the church, like a parent, say you, Amber, were to leave the church, your husband would keep Alora and your son from you because you can't talk to each other anymore because you've left the faith and you're now a bad person. Yeah.
3: I had no idea.
4: Mm-hmm. Alora would have already left the faith before Amber even got the chance.
0: I know. But yeah, like you have to shun them. And they have like all these kids' cartoons about shunning your family how it's righteous. It's really sad.
1: Mm-hmm. Yeah, I was just thinking the Amish are that way too. Like, especially once you decide to, you get like your year of freedom, and then when you come back, if you decide not to, your family's like, nope, no more.
4: Mm-hmm. We have a pretty sizable Amish/Mennonite community around us. Yeah. Mm-hmm. They've kind of modernized for the times a lot more. They're all driving cars. And also, so I got kind of annoyed. I told this story the other day. So I was like already like 40 minutes over my shift and I just wanted to go home. I work with plants. It's hot outside. It is what it is. This was like last year. So anyway, I'm about to clock out. And as I'm clocking out without my, you know, my uniform or vest on or whatever, anything, This Amish lady comes up to me and she's like, hey, how do you take care of this plant? I was like, well, I can really only tell you what's on the back of the tag. She's like, no, you need to tell me how to take care of this plant. I was like, okay. So I Googled it and I gave her some bullet points or whatever. And she's like, okay, well, can you print that out? And I was like, well, I can't really connect my phone to the printers here. They really only connect to the computers that we have at my job. And she's like, well, can you email it to me?
0: Did she use email?
4: Yeah. I mean, I don't really have my work email on my phone. She's like, can you email it to me?
0: And they can email, but they can't look stuff up on Google?
4: Literally. And I was like, you know what? I was like, I wouldn't typically give somebody my email, but I don't think this Amish woman's going to do anything with it. And I just want to get out of here because she's just looking at me like this. And I'm like, okay, you're not taking any of my excuses to get out of this conversation. So, okay. So I literally just, I asked for her email and I'm just thinking, yeah, exactly. It's like, why can't you just Google it if you can email it? Now I assume, and this is just an assumption, who freaking knows what's actually going on, but I was like, well, maybe they have like a community computer and they can email stuff for like business and that sort of thing. So I figured that was probably the thing, but it's like, mm-hmm. I mean, I don't know, go to the local Amish store that has a nursery, ask them what's going on. How right? I don't know.
0: I wonder if it's like the FLDS with computers. Like some families have them, but really? It's only for specific stuff and really? They're not allowed to just like Google stuff.
4: Oh. Really? Well, if you Google stuff, it might have some crazy stuff that pops up. So
0: it might tell you that you're in a cult and that you need help. I mean, they don't want you to find out that, you know.
4: I wonder if they use
0: Covenant. It's not that great.
3: You know, I'm just so fascinated that there's so many people involved in this religion. And most of them don't even know what's really going on.
0: Yeah, they don't. Mm-mm. They don't, because most of them are born into it,
3: mm-hmm.
0: and they're just raised with what is taught in church and the church buildings. And unless they have a family member that's like really into church history, they'll probably never even research the church and find out that Joseph Smith was a polygamist or that he had child brides or anything like that.
3: Mm-hmm.
1: Like, it
0: don't believe it when you tell them.
1: Yeah. Like, to me, it's kind of weird. I mean, I get it. If you grow up that way, you, I guess, never know the difference. But like, I was always the kid. I question everything. I'm like,
0: yeah.
1: Why do we do what we do? Like, what is this? Like, well, what about this? And especially like, I mean, I went to public school, so it's probably also, you know, a terrible thing. But like, but it's like, you know, I'm exposed to like different people. It's like, okay, like, what do you think about this? Well, this is how I think.
0: Yeah.
1: This is how my parents teach me how to think. And it's like,
0: so, okay, for me, my first shelf breaking moment was when I was 8 and I was living in Pennsylvania and you have to learn the articles of faith to get baptized. So I was learning all the articles of faith. And one of them is man shall be punished for his own sins and not for Adam's transgressions. But this was like 1992, I want to say.
3: Mm-hmm.
0: And so I noticed there weren't any Black people in my church, but I was one of 3 white kids in my class. So I was surrounded by all these Black people, but none of them were in my church. And then I learned about the curse of Cain, and it just didn't make sense to me why man would be punished for their own sins and not for Adam's transgressions, but why would they hold the curse of Cain? You know, like that doesn't make sense.
3: So do they still hold that policy?
0: Yeah, they still have those same beliefs. They just don't talk about it.
4: They're not, a Black man's still not allowed to be like a hold priesthood, correct?
0: Or no, you can hold priesthood now since like the 80s.
4: Okay.
0: Mm-hmm.
4: But it's probably still not a very large Black or otherwise population in those churches.
0: They are targeting Africa right now. I call it targeting recruitment.
4: Mm-hmm.
0: And it actually really makes me upset.
3: Mm-hmm.
4: I can imagine. Do you know what parts of Africa or just
0: Ghana and Ghana? The really poor parts of Africa? If you go on TikTok, sometimes you can see these videos of American American missionaries, and they're at these houses like with dirt floors, and they don't have running water. And I imagine them asking them to get baptized and then pay tithing. And I just find it absurd to ask someone who doesn't have running water to pay tithing.
4: Mm-hmm. Oh, 100%. I have a very different look on missionaries now as an adult than I did as a child. And that's of any faith or sect or religion or anything. A lot of it's very self-serving, or people that want to...
0: Colonization,
4: absolutely. A white savior complex. Mm-hmm. A lot of times people have good intentions that are like the individuals that are signing up to like do missionary work and stuff like that, but they kind of just play into a bigger system. And a lot of people, I feel like, are kind of beyond even trying to explain to them how they're kind of a part of the system. Somebody that I'm very close to did a lot of work in Africa for several years and lived there for several years. And he was telling me that sometimes missionaries of one denomination would come in and they would build like a school or a church or whatever the need was there. And then they would tear it down and they would send somebody else from another church or sect to come in and rebuild in that exact same spot.
0: How is that helping anyone?
4: It's not. It's just to try. And a lot of people, and again, not everybody, but a lot of people that do these missionary trips, I think they just want to travel the world and see things because they're not really plugged into their own community, helping out with the homeless population or the veteran or whatever the need is.
0: We have Flint, Michigan here. Why do you need to go somewhere else? Please bring the children of Flint, Michigan clean water.
3: No, and that's one of the things that my husband and I have tried to do is support homegrown missionaries, people in that community who then go out and tell that same community about God instead of bringing a whole family.
4: More of a need to like provide food or shelter or all this stuff than just like, let me just tell you about, I mean, God exists, show God through your actions, if that's what you believe.
3: But well, yeah. And the local missionaries are the people that can actually show, you know, change.
4: But there's I'm not saying this is what you're supporting, but there's a lot of places and people that will be like, okay, well, we're only going to help you if you'll listen to our spiel about God. Yes. It's like none of this other
0: only
4: stuff
0: matters. Get baptized.
1: Yeah.
4: Mm-hmm. And you know, I can't confirm if this is true or not, but I saw a TikTok video and this lady was talking about how apparently Turning Point USA might own some women's shelters or help out with some women's shelters or something of that effect. And she said before, you know, the whole Charlie Kirk thing happened, completely unrelated to that whole mess. But apparently she had reached out to Turning Point USA, not knowing who they were, to see if they could help her coworker get into a shelter because she was in a domestic violence situation. And so it turned out that her coworker or friend or whatever didn't speak very good English. And so they're like, well, she's not going to be able to participate in Bible study if she doesn't know English. So we require that you go to this Bible study in order for you to get any help from us. So they completely turned her away and she was stuck in that domestic situation for a while. And, you know, this isn't me just putting the blame on this one particular situation or, you know, agency, because who knows what really happened. But I've heard stories about things like that plenty of times where it's like you have to adhere to these certain rules or else you're not getting helped. We want to spread our agenda and push our beliefs on you. And that's the only way we're going to give you food or water or shelter. And I'm not saying that's necessarily what you're supporting, but it's like that's what I struggle with.
1: Yeah. And it's probably easier to. Yeah. And it's probably easier to do that with people, say, in Africa, who it becomes a true necessity towards survival. Whereas here it's like, okay, well, realistically, there are other options. Like, you know, it may not be the easiest path as far as like, well, if I can't get it here in the city, if I walk or if I'm able to, you know, get enough funds to go to another city or another town, I might have a better stroke of luck. Whereas there, it's like you might have to cross a whole entire country, depending on where you're at and what the situation is there, that may even be like war torn of being able to get that assistance. So it's like, yeah, I guess they would probably look at it as they're more complicit in following said rules and guidelines than anything.
5: Joy
4: had what?
5: Joy had the crush on Officer Tatum.
4: It's part of what?
3: Turning Point USA.
0: I haven't seen him.
4: I have no clue, and I have no.
0: I don't know.
5: I used to like Officer Tatum. I think
4: anyone involved in that organization could kick rocks.
5: I think he's gotten a little.
0: I love you, Laura.
5: I don't like I all the race talk all the time. And unfortunately, I feel like a lot of those people talk about race and try to pit each race mm-hmm. against each other. And I have gotten to the point where I just can't, you know, hang with that anymore. But I do like them. So anyways, yeah, no. And so it reminds me of Rice Christians. Have you guys ever heard of that?
0: Mm-mm.
5: So Rice Christians are basically people who will say that they are a Christian just so they can get a bowl of rice or whatever.
0: Oh, okay. That makes sense. Yeah.
5: And my husband and I have always been against that kind of missions work. I mean, that's just not missions work. That's just, you
0: it's
5: know,
0: not charity. It's coercion.
5: Yeah. Yeah. No. And I truly believe that as of now, people need to start staying in their own community and helping the people around their life and world, because we can complain all day about what happens in Washington. Oh, but if we don't change things in our own community, then, you know, we're just spinning our wheels, in my opinion.
4: Check under your pillow real quick, Tony.
1: No, this is the good one. This is Braun. He's my 21-pound former street kitty.
5: He is fat.
1: He's a thick boy.
5: Oates got fat recently.
4: Yeah, look at this chunky monkey. You can't really tell from the picture, I'm sure, but
5: he got fat.
0: Oates is like, I'm home. I'm putting on some weight now. Never running away again.
4: Anything is fat compared to what he was.
1: I don't know if this helps, like, give an idea. Like, I'm 6'3" and about 190 pounds.
5: That is a big cat.
1: How big he is.
0: That's a big kitty.
4: Baby. You'd think that'd be the one that was underneath your pillows and stuff.
1: Nope, that's Peach. That's my tortie. No, my tuxedo boy here, he just likes to bully everybody for his food.
4: Also, off topic but on topic, Joy, I looked up the Officer Tatum person, and I would commend you at least for your, like, wide, diverse, you go from Tony, those are two different.
5: Tony Zia and Officer
4: on the opposite end of the spectrum.
5: Completely so, different.
4: No, I mean, like, I've been there, I feel you, you know.
5: Okay, well, is there anything else that you would like us to know about baptizing the dead or the Mormon practice of all these secret culty things before we go?
0: There's some really good creators out there, like Alyssa Grenfield, and she has been through the temple, and she talks about it a lot, and she'll actually show you the temple garments, and she'll show you, like, some of the rituals that go on in the temple. It's mm-hmm. really interesting. She knows way more about it than I do.
5: Yeah, I've been watching some of her videos. I actually subscribed to her yesterday. And the fact that she was showing, like, you know, you gotta hold
0: yes!
5: and then put your elbow on somebody's shoulder. And it's like, what? I mean, that is a cult. That's like,
0: oh my gosh. Amber, when you get married in the temple, so part of the ceremony is anointing your loins. In the 90s, it used to be that you wore a sheet over the top of you, and they touched your bare skin right in your bikini area next to your loins.
4: The priest?
0: Yeah, the dude.
4: With oil or just?
0: With oil.
5: That's so weird.
4: So, like, they, like, got on right? his pants and they, like, dripped. Yeah. He had oil on his fingers.
0: Like, you're wearing a sheet thing that's open on both sides and, like, nothing underneath. And he's, like, touching your
3: Oh, hell no.
0: Bikini area. See, that's why I didn't want to go through. I'm like, no, there's some weird freaking stuff going on. And it's weird underwear.
1: So he was Diddy before Diddy became cool.
0: Yeah.
1: What I'm hearing. Okay.
4: Olive oil. Baby oil. I got a picture of Diddy on the baby oil that I gave to my friend for his baby.
0: Yeah.
3: Holy crap. I didn't know that, Stephanie. That's crazy.
4: Yeah,
0: they had some really, really creepy, just weird rituals. Just weird rituals.
3: There is no way I would ever be a part of something like that.
4: Well, you say that until you're raised in a certain religion, or you know, you believe something, and sometimes it's hard to get out of that.
3: Maybe, but I'm the type of person that's always asking questions, and I'll be like, "Why?"
1: Well,
4: maybe it took a while to be so aware of your, you know, the Christian problems. Some of them. You went on mission trips and you supported a lot of people and did a lot of stuff.
3: Yeah. I am learning definitely that there is a problem within the Christian community as well. I mean, I knew that, you know, but I didn't.
4: You're more aware of the specifics of it. You knew about certain things, like some of the, you know, abuse and some of the weird people and, you know, just you having your own experiences and that experiences that as well. Like,
3: I mean, hello, Mary Duggar was my Sunday school teacher for 6 years. So,
1: well, and Steph, you might be able to attest to this just from a personal experience, but like, I'm assuming for a lot of these girls, if there ever is that question or that reservation of like, this is really weird that this dude's trying to diddy me right now, even though it's religion,
0: you're pushed to accept it.
1: And well, even if like you are, how much of that also included the fact of you mentioned how a lot of times you'll be shunned from the church, or you could even be shunned from family members? Like, you know, for you, did you ever feel that sense of like, I might be completely alone because I'm going to potentially shut off everybody in my family, all the friends that you're raised with and whatnot? So, I mean, that's a hard step, and that's a hard thing for someone to ever want to be like, I know this is going to happen.
0: I lost my full support system when I left the church. I lost my friends that I thought were really good friends. I lost my family. My sister would no longer let me visit my nieces and nephews because I wasn't Mormon anymore. Like, I did. I lost my family. I lost my friends. I lost my community, everything. So that's why people stay, and that's why they do the weird stuff, and that's why they don't question it too deeply, because if they do, then their shop's going to break, and then they're going to lose everything.
3: Yeah, their whole worldview comes crashing down.
0: Mm-hmm. And it's really painful when you learn that everything that you've been taught your entire life is a lie.
3: Mm-hmm.
0: It sucks.
3: Yeah, no.
4: Deconstruction on that level is like totally different than just deconstructing regular Christianity.
0: Yeah. Mm-hmm.
3: Yeah, because there's so much more. I mean, for the most part, Christianity is just like, you know, a personal relationship. You know, it's not
4: in your branch of Christianity.
3: In my branches of Christianity, it's a personal relationship. You don't involve all these other people. It's just you and God, you know. So
0: it's very involved. Very, very involved.
3: Mm-hmm. It's sad, but the next time I have somebody come to my door, I'm actually going to talk to them about this, you know?
0: Do it. Ask them questions. Ask them if they know about the church history stuff, you know?
3: Yeah, and I've always avoided it because I didn't want to...
0: Make those little boys question things. They're 18 and 19 years old. They're still children. They need to learn to question.
3: Yeah, and I'm definitely going to do that now. But for the longest time, even when we were in TJ Maxx the other day and I was approached.
4: I don't remember if that was a Mormon or a Jehovah's Witness, but I feel personally victimized because I have like you can't really tell even that much on the screen, but I have like 3 nose piercings and I have tattoos and I don't always wear a bra. And people always come up to me. Like we were at TJ Maxx.
0: Save it.
4: Girls, they come up. And then something that really it actually kind of like hurt me a little bit. So when we were in Orlando, I love to meet new people. I don't mind going to like a bar or a club or doing something on my own and just meeting people. But when I was in Orlando at a Universal, nobody was like that. Nobody really wanted to talk to me. So I was like, okay, whatever. So I just kind of did my own thing. So these three girls came up and they asked me to take a picture of them. And they asked, you know, started talking to me and we're trying to engage. It was like, ooh, are these people that I'm going to be, you know, friends with for the night and we can go like drink and do something silly. Anyway, they start being like, oh, have you ever heard of like the Church of Latter-day Saints? Or maybe it was, it was the LDS. I don't know. I don't even remember which one it was, but it was like, oh. I was like, okay. And I was like, well, my dad's a preacher. And they always have a follow-up question. And they're like, oh, well, so what kind of scripture really means something to you? And I was like, my dad's a preacher. That has nothing to do with me or whatever. I was thinking about this conversation. I didn't say all that. But I was like, damn, it really like kind of sunk my spirit. I was like, man, you profiled me as a sinner. Mm-hmm. And I was like, I thought we were just going to like
5: vibe.
4: Buddies,
0: I thought we were going to be sinners together, man.
4: I know. We're going to go have fun.
1: It is weird because like again, it's one of the few times I'll say like as a dude it's really nice because I have RBF and again being 6 foot three like I don't get approached a whole lot as far as religious questions. I have no idea why. I feel like I'm a very open book when it comes to that. But like I watched mom go through it with like Southern Baptists because they would they would shit on her all the time like, you'll never catch me wearing pants. And mom used to work on the sheriff's department so she had uniform pants. It's like she can't wear a skirt for love of all things holy, but it's like, I'm just watching it from the outside as a guy. And I'm like, y'all really piss me off. Like just have a conversation with me. Just talk to me. Just let me do it. Let me have the conversation.
5: Yeah, no, it's so sad how religious communities treat the lesser than or, and in religious communities, the women are usually considered lesser than.
1: Yeah.
5: You know, and it just, it's so sad because, you know, the whole point of Jesus's message, and I'm hoping and assuming that that's what they actually care about, but I don't think so, is that to love one another, just love one another. And it's just, it's nothing like that. And it's just so sad and disappointing.
4: Love one another until you're two men or two women that are romantically in love. And then in which case, fire and brimstone.
5: Yeah, well, right? Yeah, I don't even know that Jesus even said anything about that.
4: Jesus did not say anything about that. Lots of other people that could have had their own agenda said stuff. And then also on top of that, I don't remember what it was, but one of the big verses it's used against homosexuality in the Bible, like later on in that like chapter or something, it has like some other, I heard about this the other day, but it was like some crazy outlandish like rule that nobody follows or talks about. So it's like, why does that one thing matter? But this other thing doesn't matter. I think God just says, love each other and leave the judging up to him. It ain't none of your damn business.
5: Yeah, Leviticus. It is in Leviticus.
4: Leviticus.
5: Yeah. Yeah,
4: I'll do my own research. I actually have a book upstairs that I've not been reading because I'm a lazy bitch and I'm useless. But it's like about it's about like a queer. It's about like Christianity's relationship with like homosexuality and how they've like made them like a huge enemy when it was really just like a little footnote, if even that, in the whole grand scheme of things. And I don't know, I need to finish reading it.
5: Well, the fact that people are making homosexuality worse than pedophilia just blows my mind.
4: And the fact that I'm even saying the word homosexuality, I hate that, but
5: it blows my mind.
4: Totally right though. I mean, yeah, I mean, there's a lot of, like, as Steph will totally attest to, how many different predatory relationships were totally covered up and all that sort of thing. But the second that you're out and proud about the person that you are, it is a problem.
5: Mm-hmm.
0: Yep.
5: Yeah. And I mean, I don't know.
0: They'll cover up for child predators, but they will kick out the LGBTQ people.
5: Yeah. No, all I know is. Yeah, all I know is Jesus said it'd be better for somebody to tie a millstone around their neck and throw them in the sea than to hurt a little child. So,
0: then churches need to stop letting the predators back in the building. Like, once they've offended, they don't get to come back in that building.
5: No. Yeah, maybe
0: they can have their own churches if they must. Like, give them their own.
5: Yeah, no. Forgiveness is God's.
1: Yeah, that's that decision, not
3: Yeah. And anybody who is hurting a child or just anybody in general should never be in fellowship with other people. So,
4: and you know, it's even thought that one of the translations, it says man should not lay with man. It initially said man should not lay with boy, little boy.
3: Yeah. I don't know about all that, but at the end of the day, just the fact that people are dismissing pedophilia, but then going straight to that type of sin, you know, and making it much bigger than hurting children.
4: And pedos barely get any time. Josh Duggar, he got 12 years. And he had like prior instances. They just weren't properly reported. And because, you know, it involved minors, it was a complicated situation. Mm-hmm. Jared Fogle gets out in, I think, 2030 or 2032.
1: Yeah. Unfortunately, that's here in my state.
4: Oh, he's in your state. I will tell you about this later. I have an idea. We need to talk about it again. We talked about it before. But anyway, yeah, no, it's like absolutely insane. Like the amount of time that people get for some of this stuff. And then, you know, God forbid that you do drugs or something, which drugs aren't great. I'm not, you know, advocating for them, but you should not get more time for that than,
3: you know,
0: I agree.
1: SAB.
3: Go ahead.
1: Oh, sorry. Sorry. The other bad part is, so even if they do get like a longer sentence, they're typically very, very protected, not just, and not even just like being segregated, but like one instance that mom had when she was working in the jail as a deputy, she had this guy, because again, most inmates do not deal with other pedophiles. Like pedophiles and pedophiles will stay together, but if you're a non-pedophile and you are, that's an absolute no. This guy throws his mattress out, throws all of this guy's stuff out. Mom's like, what in the world are you doing? He's like, get him out of my cell, don't want him, don't want him. But wouldn't it say why he wanted him out of his cell? So mom's like, I'm gonna leave, and in 10 minutes I want this cleaned back up. So cleans
0: it up. They're protected. They're a protective status in prison.
1: Correct. And for her, she come back again, and he had thrown everything out, and they of course had to break it up. And he's like, if you put him back in here, I'm going to kill him. And of course her, she's like, well, why are you wanting to kill him? Like, what did he do? And apparently he had sexually assaulted a baby, an actual infant. And for mom, even though she's like, she's all for inmate justice, she's like, once I heard that they were going to kill him, I had to take him and put him in protective custody, because if she didn't and something happened, she would also be gain charges and also be put in jail for simply for essentially being an accomplice for knowing that a murder was going to take place and not doing what she could to prevent it. And for her, she's like, if it wasn't for the fact that I had you two to come home to, my two boys, she goes, I probably would have let him.
3: Oh, and yeah.
1: Just and just
0: there really isn't prison justice for them.
1: No.
4: Mm-hmm.
1: It's
4: no.
1: Very, very rare. Prison
0: sentences is it.
1: It. Yes.
4: Yeah. And then, like, for instance, at least from what I've heard, because who knows what's really true, but like Jared Fogle apparently is kind of like almost like a king of the pedos and like his own little. Yeah. That's what I'm saying. We need to. Anyway. Yeah. Apparently, like, he has a lot of close friends there. And because he's, you know, famous and whatnot, people kind of do his bidding. And with that whole case, man, a lot of people don't know that that had to do with like, it wasn't just, not that this diminishes it, but it wasn't just like images or videos. It was him actively doing things, starting a fraud charity to put himself in the presence of other children. Yeah. The person that ran that charity, him and his wife were doing things to his stepdaughters, recording them. It involved animals. I mean, this stuff like went crazy, crazy, crazy. And again, 2032, I think the other guy has more time. But I'm sure he'll still be out and living one of these days, just doing his own thing.
3: Oh,
0: don't accept him back in the church. That's all I got to say.
4: No,
3: I mean, yeah.
4: You guys are pretty good about not letting things like that go on.
3: Oh, no. If my husband and I catch wind of anything like that, we're immediately in leadership's.
4: But I remember something happened to me when I was a kid, and it was with other kids. So it wasn't like something that happened like directly or whatever.
3: It was different.
4: And
3: yeah,
4: you guys were super accommodating and tried to, you know, help out, and so did the preacher of that particular church. But the youth minister, or no, it wasn't the youth minister, but it was like the children's minister, who ended up having his own sex scandal a few years later. He like, you know, put me down. He's like, oh, I was trying to warn the kids about things that these other kids were doing, and you know, oh, if you hang out with them, this might happen or whatever. And I got in trouble. I was the person who got in trouble and stuff like that. And they just allowed a lot of BS to go on, even more than I've heard since I've gotten older. And it's like, I don't know.
3: Yeah, but we definitely,
4: y'all protected me.
3: Yeah, we definitely let people know what was going on. And we're the type of people that if we ever get any hint of somebody hurting a child in any way, shape, or form, or even being weird to a child, you need to get out the door, because it ain't happening.
0: That's good. There's a lady on TikTok that's calling all the churches, and she's pretending to be the wife of a child abuser. And all these churches are saying, oh, you're so welcome. Don't even worry about telling anyone. Just come on in. Just come on in, you know?
3: Seriously?
0: Yes. I'll send you some of the videos. She's got a ton of them. Like, she's calling a whole bunch of churches, and they're all more than willing and happy to take a registered SO who has victims and let them just come to church.
4: Oh, wow. Is it not the same lady who's asked about baby formula? Did you see those videos?

0: you know, that's what we're here for, is to help
1: you
0: our
1: would think, but most churches aren't. Most churches are businesses, and they operate as such.
2: They say they,
0: I mean,
2: they say the best way to make money is start a religion.
3: Yes, Kris Jenner.
0: I'm
1: kidding.
2: So you've got that. You've got what, Jediism? Like they, you know, it's caught, like they literally just, you know, targeted the whole Star Wars thing.
3: Talk shit about Pastafarianism.
2: I say the fly. I just want to know what it feels like to be touched by the flying noodly appendage. Like, that's what I want to
1: touched with a wet noodle?
3: I have
2: the noodly appendage. We don't know if it's an actual noodle or not. It's just wet and it's noodly.
3: I have a t-shirt that has a picture of, it's like, you know, Adam, the Adam God. Touching God, but it's the flying spaghetti monster and it says touched by his noodly appendage. I have the book. I have all kinds of stuff. I'm actually doing a deep dive on it right now. I just haven't finished putting it together. But when I do, it'll be on a different channel. But that's fun. But it's, trust me, that's like a thing. I actually was going to get ordained in the Church of the Flying Spaghetti Monster. It's only $50. I thought about it. I just haven't done it yet because I don't know. I'm gonna do it for the video.
1: Do it, and then you could do weddings.
2: Yeah, you can do weddings.
3: I could. Well, I don't really have friends that would ask me to do weddings.
1: You can find people who would want you to do your wedding.
2: And then you can legally have a colander on your head when you go and get your license photo.
3: Because
2: it's a religious, religious.
1: That's why she's doing it.
3: When I first started doing this deep dive, I was supposed to renew my driver's license, and I had thought about it. Trust me, this is like a whole thing. You don't even understand. You don't even understand how deep it goes with me. But yeah,
0: it's going to be interesting.
3: I've listened to that book like 8 times.
0: Okay,
3: the guy who wrote it lives in Kansas City, or at least he did.
0: Oh,
3: he was
0: really?
3: Out of Kansas City. Yeah, because the whole thing was made because in Kansas, I think it's Kansas City, Kansas. I don't think it's Kansas City, Missouri. But anyway, in Kansas, they were like trying to do something where they were supposed to make like teaching creationism as a science in science class. And so, they were saying like, I think it was like in 2005 or 2006. And, you know, they were just trying to push to, you know, make creationism equal to, you know, evolution or whatever kind of, you know, science-based teachings they're, you know, talking or teaching or whatever. So anyway, the wording of the bill was like, we just have to provide equal time to, you know, both of the theories. And so this guy, he was like, well, if you have to provide equal time to that theory and that theory, you should also provide equal time for the Church of the Flying Spaghetti Monster. And so he just completely came up with it just as a way to spite that whole system. It's a whole thing. I really need to finish my deep dive because it's so cool.
1: They did similar with the Church of Satan. Which is hilarious because that specific Church of Satan doesn't believe that Satan exists.
3: And most don't.
2: Yeah. Wasn't that down in Tennessee?
1: Don't. Not sure where it was, but they wanted a Baphomet statue, and I thought it was funny.
2: Yeah. Because I think I remember seeing something. It was like down in Tennessee, they were like a huge part of it. They were like, no, they're like, you got to teach about us too. Like, we're just as equally important. And like, oh, you're not wrong. Like, that is also a key
1: freedom
2: part.
1: Of religion.
0: I mean, if we're going to include everything.
3: Mm-hmm. No, seriously. I need to.
0: My allergies.
3: I think I need. Oh, me too. I think I need to reach out to the guy that wrote that. I forgot his name. I knew it at one point, but. I think I need to reach out to him. Although a huge controversial thing that's in the Church of the Flying Spaghetti Monster, a huge part of that religion per se is about little people, but he uses the M word. And it was 2005. So it's one of those things anyway, but I found via Instagram reel, this micro wrestling league.
2: Yes.
3: That were selling these M word passes. And so I'm not going to say the word M, not anyway, M.
2: Yeah.
3: I'm not going to say the word, but I bought it as like a bit. And I also donated extra to their micro wrestling league. I think that was down in Tennessee.
1: So, that's hilarious.
3: But anyway,
2: and,
3: so I have
2: and they're,
1: hey, little people need to wrestle too.
2: They do.
1: They got to have fun.
2: So I did find out, and I don't think it's all of them, but there is a specific one that if you pay... I think if you pay them like $200, you can be a guest referee in one of the micro wrestling matches.
1: Really?
2: And I was like, I would absolutely do that wholeheartedly just to be like,

0: Yes, I was a referee for micro wrestling.
1: Okay, we're gonna awesome. Maybe we should all do that.
2: Meter knows. Oh, what? Well, we should all be AI viewers stream boot.
1: Oh yeah, we get anyway, that. Get
3: them, sorry, in Texas?
2: No, Tennessee. I have a ticket for their show. I got a free ticket with it too, but I mean, obviously, I didn't get to go. But I'll find it and tell you exactly where it was. But yeah, no, they seem cool as hell. I gave the extra donation too, just for, you know, whatever. It was just to raise money. Raise money for it. I've never been to a micro wrestling show, but I absolutely would. They had a micro wrestling show in town somewhat recently, and they also had a micro strip club thing going on. It was a pop-up event. I thought that would have been a hoot.
1: Sure.
0: I say I've never been to a full size one. Much.
1: I know. Me either.
2: Time for everything. The only time I ever went to one, it was a horrible, horrible experience.
1: I'd rather watch.
2: I almost got recruited.
1: This is going to probably sound weird, but I'd rather watch women strip than men strip 100%. Because I'd just be so embarrassed to watch a man do that in front of me. I'd be like laughing the whole time.
0: Say, I will say, as a dude, like the most unsexy thing that has ever been created, no matter what your religion is a wiener. Like, there's nothing you can make sexy about this little veiny throbbing meat stick that you may or may not have. Like, there's nothing sexy about that. So, like, yeah, whenever I'm like, no, there's nothing.
3: You embarrassed Alora.
2: No, I'm not. Shoot, I could tell you all about veiny throbbing.
3: Okay, no, please don't. No, please don't, because you'll embarrass me. Okay.
1: On that note, I guess we're venturing into Crazy Town. So, thank you, Steph, for being on here with us and talking about this. I know we kind of jumped around and went on rabbit trails, but I do thank you for being able to come on here and just educate us on.
3: Thanks for having me. I hope it was interesting at least.
1: Oh, I think it was.
2: I do have a final thought on that. And I'm sure it's something we can all agree with. There's just something so disrespectful to a person's religion or their lack of to be like, you know what? I don't care if you were Jewish or Muslim or Christian. Mm-hmm. Now you're Mormon. So I think
3: that's baptize you.
2: Yeah, it's like just respect whatever they chose. They're wherever they're at now or nowhere, depending on what you believe. So
3: if someone comes and baptizes me after I die, I will haunt them for eternity. And it won't be the good haunting, okay?
1: No, I've heard
3: the fuck out of you.
1: I've heard several people say that.
3: I'm sorry, Amber.
2: I'm gonna baptize you in Pastafarianism and you're going to swim around in pasta sauce for the rest of eternity.
0: Hey, if you do, I want the good olive oil. I don't want none of the bad one. I want good olive oil.
2: I'll make sure
3: that fake RFK shit.
2: I'll make sure Pony gets touched by someone's noodly appendage.
1: Okay, well, on that note, thank you, Steph, and thank you, Tony. And thank you to everybody who came in here and hung out with us. And I hope that everybody has a very blessed evening and that you go out and do something good to change the world for the better. Bye, everybody.
2: Bye.
0: Bye.
1: Thank you, Stephanie and Tony.
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0: Hey, what do you think about those new graphics?
1: I like them.
0: You like them?
1: Picasso.
0: Picasso?
1: Yeah. You never heard that?
0: Welcome back, 2020. Welcome to Hot Takes with the Murph Man. I am the Murph Man. I am your host. Here with my co-host, Connor. How are you doing today, Connor?
1: Doing good today, Murph Man. How are we doing today?
0: I got to tell you, it's a wonderful, wonderful morning.
1: And why do you say that?
0: I finished season one of Ted Lasso, finally.
1: And when did you start it?
0: Yeah, I started last night. Yeah, I binge watched the first season.
1: Yeesh, okay.
0: No, but actually, yesterday was official. I am an entrepreneur. I own my own business officially. And the owner of Borderland Success Holdings, LLC.
1: Yay.
0: Yeah,
1: right. Congrats.
0: So that's why you saw the Borderland Entertainment, Murphman Entertainment, Borderland Motion Works. I have so much involved with it, it's not even funny, right? But yeah, so officially an entrepreneur. Isn't that pretty cool?
1: That's cool.
0: I am my only employee right now. Hopefully that gets to grow. One of my friends says, I hope you remember us when you're rich. I said, if I'm rich, you're working for me. Mm-hmm. Right?
1: Yeah.
0: I want to bring up all my friends. And there's some that I'm not going to bring up.
1: Yeah.
0: You know, so I'll tell you what. What's the episode for today, Connor?
1: Episode 45, Professional Communication 101 with email slacking and having meetings.
0: Not slacking. Slack.
1: Well, that's...
0: That's an app.
1: Oh, I thought you meant like... Because we're talking about communication, so I thought you meant like poor communication, like slacking. You know what I mean?
0: Gotta tighten the boat.
1: No, I'm just moving it.
0: Slack is an app that's used by companies like Teams or Google Meets. Slack is another one of those that you can send communications back and forth on. And we'll talk more about that today. You know what I mean? Huh. But before we get started, I want to remind everybody, you know, this is our show. We're not professionals, although we pretend to play one on this podcast. And we tend to debate several different topics. If you were here last week, our ADD was in full gear. And we covered, I don't know how many different subjects last week, right?
1: I think like 8.
0: At least we didn't talk about nuclear explosions.
1: Yeah, not that time. Yeah.
0: Not that time, right? So, you know, we tend to get off subject. And we do sometimes get into heated conversations. And this is just a genuine show. It's not pre-planned or nothing. Well... My stuff is pre-planned for what I'm going to be talking about, but whatever happens between us and here is, honest to God, straight up real.
1: Yeah.
0: Right? Sometimes it's fire.
1: Sometimes it's not.
0: Sometimes it's a mood. Right?
1: Yeah. Mood. Ugh.
0: What?
1: Never heard you say that.
0: I've been telling myself I have to use that at some point. I keep forgetting.
1: No, you
0: didn't. Today I remembered.
1: Oh, God. Okay.
0: If you've been watching the show, one of the things we joke about is the 6-7 rule. And last night, I was telling Connor that he's the one that keeps playing that 6-7. I stopped doing that a long time ago. And that's when I said, okay, I got to use the new one on him. It's a mood.
1: You got it into my head.
0: But it's fun, right?
1: I guess.
0: And speaking of 6-7, we're on episode 45 today of 69. So we are 2/3 of the way through this. Now, what I mean by that is, for those of you who've been watching, we have college prep stuff. We have all this information that I want to share with everybody. So that's what the premise of the show is. And I have 69 episodes specifically that I want to share with everybody. And if you go to our YouTube channel or Twitch, you can, or not Twitch, you can, on YouTube, you can find it at Pure Hot Takes. You can find all of our episodes from episode 1 to now. And I want to have 69 episodes because, as you know, 69 is my favorite number, right? That's the year I was born. And I want to be able to do something special for 69. So I have 68 episodes of information, and at 69, which will probably be close to the beginning of the year if I plan it correctly, if I'm not mistaken, we'll have a different format on the show and everything. we'll go back to hot takes, not just educational, because of all the different stuff that I'm doing now.
1: Okay.
0: You know what I mean? But I'll tell you what, Connor, let's go ahead and ignite that fuse and let's get the show officially started.
1: Sounds good.
2: 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How you communicate at work, in emails, on Slack, and in meetings, defines your professional reputation. This episode covers the unwritten rules of digital and in-person communication, so you can come across as clear, competent, and collaborative. The fuse is lit. Murphman, take the mic.
0: All right, so email, Slack, and meetings, let's step out of the shadows and into the spotlight. Why is this? How you communicate at work in emails, on Slack, or in meetings defines your professional reputation. All right, this the one thing that Connor always says to me, why do you have to, like, put punctuation in your text?
1: Right? Yeah, why do you do that?
0: It's called professionalism. But it's also called being a boomer.
1: Yeah, okay. I was like, but I'm your son. Why do you got to be, like, so professional
0: with me? Well, because you know where the sentence stops and starts and where you want to pause or whatever.
1: I took English. I could determine it myself. And if okay. I can't, then
0: so if I sit here and go, okay, today I'm going to talk about this. And I got to pause at some point. You got to do the same thing in texting, same thing in emails. You know.
1: Okay, but if you're just texting, like, someone for personal use, not even for professionalism, well, you don't need punctuation or capitalization.
0: Well, that's English, right? But today we're going to talk about those unwritten rules, those things that come across as clear, competent, and collaborative, right? Mm-hmm. That's what this is about, is not just sending an email, because we can send emails all day long. But sometimes you get that email. Have you ever seen how do I say shut the hell up in my email? Or, yeah, you already told me this. Say, per our last email, there's this way to phrase it, right? And one of the things, like, the communication we were having with this company we work with yesterday, right? I was not happy with them. And I sent the very strict, did I curse? No. Did I say bad words? No. But I was like, this is what's going to happen, right? And they stopped responding to me because their system was down. But when they came online, my apologies. That's the first thing they said. And then it went on to say stuff. I was getting frustrated because they weren't replying, but their system was down, so they weren't getting the messages. So when you send an email or a message, you assume it's gone through.
1: Well,
0: okay. Sometimes it can go to spam. Sometimes it doesn't get through. Now, I would tell you, I had this one supervisor I worked with, and I sent her an email in April that said, hey, for this coming school year, I want to do this X program, right? And I want to be able to promote it over the summer. So can you please get back to me before school year ends in May? Hey, what's the deal here? When I came back in August, I sent her an email, and I said, okay, we didn't get to promote this over the summer, but are we still going to be able to do it or not? And I still didn't get a reply. So I text her and I said, I need to talk to you. I've emailed you 3 times since April and you have not responded to me. And she comes over to me and she's like, I am so sorry. She says, your emails go into the other folder, not focused. And I said, so? You don't read your other emails? She says, no. Wow. So when I resigned, I sent her an email, and I said, I need to talk to you, right? And then I followed up with a text, I need to talk to you today, because we were going on vacation. And I said, I sent you an email, I sent you a text, I need to meet with you today. I know it's a busy day, but we need to meet. I went in there and I said, I'm resigning. And she says, when? And I'm like, 3 days after we come back from vacation. You know, would that have been appropriate for me to send her an email that said, hey, I'm resigning, live with it?
1: Well, No, because you need to talk to them. But I mean, yeah, you need to give them the week's notice. You know what I mean?
0: Yeah. Now, could I have given them an email 2 weeks before and said, today's my last day? Well, not really, because the way the situation boiled up, I only found out on Wednesday. By Friday, I was quitting. Okay. But you can't be sneaky like that, okay? Email is not made for that. Even if you know they're not reading it, you can't send a message by email and expect to say, oh, I notified you.
1: I mean, yeah.
0: That doesn't work either, right? At the same time, it's their responsibility to be checking their emails. When she told me, I haven't even read your emails, I was like, wow. I was really upset.
1: I said, well, I mean, you might not be the only one, dude.
0: I know I'm not the only one. But my point to her was, I have a program that I wanted to do since April and had you promote it. And it turns out she really wasn't big on military families, right? So it is what it is, right? But I tried everything I could. But the point is that she wasn't reading emails from people if you weren't on her focused email. And I'm like, I'm in your school. You should have me on focused emails. I don't know how you get onto the focused emails, right? If you can interact with a few people a few times, that's when you get to focus. But using Slack or an app where you can actually send out messages, right? Sometimes it's faster.
1: Mm-hmm.
0: Google Meets, right, has that chat feature where you can send a message to each other. And it's funny because, like, we'll be in a meeting, like a Zoom meeting like we are now, and some people will be sending each other messages. Look at Murph. He's wearing a Colorado Rockies shirt. Or, you know, like, we make fun of each other. Or I'll say, dude, stop poking your nose. You're on camera. You know, stuff like that. We have that chat going, aside from the main room.
1: Okay.
0: But all those emails and all those chats are company property. And they can have access to that anytime they want. So if you're sending and we talked about this with your school email. If you're sending each other information, the system is set up to screen emails. And if it says, here are the answers to test number 2, something like of that effect, the scan picks it up and they can pull out your personal email from school email between two people and say, we have proof you're cheating. Because it's not your property, it's theirs. So when you're communicating at work, even though it's a chat and, you know, no one reads chats, everything is scrutinable. Mm-hmm. Scrutinized. Everything is reviewed. Everything is checked. Everything is reviewed. That's what scrutinized means. But scrutinable, I don't think is a real word.
1: You've never heard of scrutinized, so well, I don't even
0: know. You're the guy who took English, huh?
1: Basic English.
0: I graduated with ESOL, so you tell me.
1: Yeah, you tell me, Dave.
0: You know, Spanish is my second language, you know. Anyway, it's hard to believe, right? What?
1: I thought it was your first.
0: I'm sorry. Yeah, I said that and I was like, wait a minute. Spanish is my first language. English is my second language. This is what I meant to say. English was my second language. So, you know, everything is scrutinized and you got to be careful what you send each other. Now, the other thing is I can send you a nasty message by email, by text, by chat.
1: Mm-hmm.
0: I can delete them now. Before we couldn't. Now you can delete a message. And if you say something to the wrong person or send a picture to someone you're not supposed to, a comment you're not supposed to, a document you're not supposed to, you can unsend it, which is pretty cool. Right?
1: Yeah.
0: But being professional, you have to understand that communication can be screenshot or shown to other people. And it's funny because, like, where I work right now, I've had some issues, and I want to talk about this about the show, but I was upset with some people. And I had I work with NHS students, and they just weren't doing their part. And I tried everything I could. And it just was not working. And I was getting frustrated. I asked for help from my coworkers. I got ideas from her. Nothing was working. I finally said, okay, I want to take NHS off their transcript. I'm at that point where I'm just like done. And I said, I need to talk to you. And so she calls me, and I tell her, I appreciate you calling me. I said, I don't want to put this in the message. I said, but I am really, really unhappy with my kids right now, and I'm ready to do this. And I said, if you want to communicate professionally and want me to send you an email, I'll be happy to. But I need to vent more than anything right now. And she tells me, Sean, let it go. And one of the words she used, I didn't know this, but she's a Ted Lasso fan, is be a goldfish. Do you know why you want to be a goldfish?
1: Because they don't think. They just do.
0: Well, their memory only lasts like 10 seconds.
1: Oh. Well, maybe that's why.
0: And you forget, like, 10 seconds later, you're like, okay, it is what it is. But I told her, I said, if you prefer that I send you this in an email, I will send this in an email and tell you all my concerns. And she said, no, Sean, that's okay. You know, that's cool. Because I'm more venting than anything, right?
1: Yeah.
0: But getting feedback and everything. We can do that on Zoom also, right? But sometimes you have no choice but to send that email. And for example, when I started this business, right? And I started doing the podcasting and all this other stuff, and I got on Roku and everything, right? Whatever. I send her text and I said, hey, check this out, right? Check this out. So when school started, because it was over the summer, she says, you're back, you're here. I'm like, I'm not going anywhere. She says, are you sure? So throughout the year, I all the things that were happening last year, she was just like, oh, I got to get used to you being gone. I'm like, I'm not going anywhere. Don't worry. I'm hesitant to send her my business card because it literally has other businesses on it, right? And I'm, you know, she's not going to believe that I'm going to stay working here. Although, honestly, if you're listening to this right now, I am not going anywhere. Okay? Tell her. All of this is being done after work. Everything's done after work. So I don't want to lose the benefits here. This is my full-time job. This is where I make my money. The other is just, it's a business, but now it's a hobby that's turned a little more professional.
1: Yeah.
0: You know, and, you know, that communication is so important. Now, what's funny is we have friends who will text each other outside of work, but it's work stuff. Right?
1: I mean, yeah.
0: Is that professional?
1: I mean,
0: or is it personal?
1: Depends what they're talking about.
0: If, understand this, if you go to somebody and I pretend you're my friend Connor, I'm like, hey, did you hear what happened to Billy? Right?
1: Mm-hmm.
0: Oh, of course. Are you gonna want to hear what happened to Billy?
1: I mean,
0: we all love gossip, right?
1: Co-worker, yeah.
0: But at the same time, what do you have to be thinking in your brain? Careful what I tell this person because they can't keep a secret.
1: Yeah.
0: Right? Any friend I've ever talked to can tell me any secret they want because I've never repeated gossip.
1: Mm.
0: Right? I tell people I love gossip because it's information. Like, for example, this is real. We had a guy in my club that was dating four women.
1: Okay.
0: And we didn't know that, right? And my wife and I were, one day, we had a friend call us, and she's really upset, right? And she found out this guy was cheating on her. And then another friend called us. I say us, called her. Then another friend called us. And we realized he was dating four women, then dumped all four for one.
1: Oh, my God. And they're all your friends?
0: Well, yeah. Well, we were small, you know, we were very tight back then. And because we knew everyone's gossip, right? We knew this guy cannot be trusted. Right?
1: Yeah.
0: Did we tell the other four people that we knew? No.
1: Well, I mean, they had to figure it out sooner or later, well, right? If you're all friends in the same club.
0: They did, but I wasn't the reason they found out.
1: Well, I know.
0: Now, I will tell you this. I had all four of them come over to the house, and we were partying and drinking and whatever, socializing, and all four of them started talking about this guy. You know, my wife was there, and because I'm married to her, you know, I was there too. I said, do you guys want me to leave? And they're like, no, we know you're not going to like share this information with anybody. And that's one of those things that when someone talks to you and says, hey, I'm going to tell you this, but please don't let them know I told you. I've decided I'm never going to tell that person a secret.
1: Yeah.
0: Okay, remember that. Same thing for work. If you're talking about work issues and then they go rat you out, be careful what you tell that person. Okay? If you're going to send an email, understand that email is proof of what you said, and you can they can send it to anybody they want. They can forward it to anybody they want. And we're going to talk about this in a little bit, but I'll tell you what. Let's talk a little bit more about the burning question today, mm-hmm. and let's get to the meat of the show.
1: Sounds right. Good.
2: Let's settle this once and for all. Luck or true competence? Today's burning question is, what is the most common mistake people make in professional emails? Is it A, not using a clear subject line? Or B, using too many emojis? Could it be C, hitting reply all when it's not necessary? Maybe it's D, writing an overly long email. Which one is it? Murphman, step up and settle the debate.
0: All right, let's talk about this. What is the most common mistake people make when sending out a professional email, Connor? What do you think it is? A, B, C, or D? A is not using a clear subject line. B, too many emails. I mean, too many emojis. C, hit and reply all. Or D, just writing an overly long email.
1: I think it's A, not using a clear subject line.
0: That's simple. Why do you think that's the correct answer?
1: Because that's the main topic of the email.
0: Right.
1: And if you're not clear with that, then
0: you don't know what you're talking about. Right.
1: Yeah.
0: Like when I sent that email to my supervisor, it said summer program. That's all it was.
1: Summer program.
0: Yeah, because it was something I was going to do over the summer. In May, the subject line was second message on summer program. In August, it was
1: third message.
0: No. It was, can I speak with you about the summer program? Now, that did not get her attention because she wasn't reading the emails. But that third message was like, okay, hold on. A summer program is already passed. Like, why are we talking about this? Because I sent you two messages before summer. And I kept the same title in the message, although I changed it up.
1: Yeah.
0: So like that, she can see, oh, there was this, it's a thread, right? Even though it's different emails, they're related. They're not three, there's not one saying, okay, I want to talk to you about a program I want to do. Next was like, hey, can we discuss the summer? Third program is, hey, school started. What's going on? You know, that looks like three different emails, even though it's all the same subject. So you don't have to send the same subject line every time, but try to keep the same subject if you're sending a new message on that subject. Does that make sense?
1: Yeah.
0: All right. Now, the reply all, my favorite story for reply all, there's been horror stories, right? People hit reply all thing and they're replying to their friend and they send one, like, for example, a message comes down and then I send a message to Connor that says, God, can you believe this stupid blah, blah, blah, blah, blah, whatever? And you send it to everybody. That happens so many times. Okay. One time at a school I was working at, when I was in that position where I was just like the lowest person on campus, I was part-time. And they sent out a message to all teachers, all staff that said, hey, if you need a graduation gown, can you let us know? Well, I wrote back, I'd like to get my master's of education because I lost mine. And she wrote back to me and she says, you replied all. That's all it said. I'm like, oh, man. Do I send another message that says, I'm sorry, I didn't mean to send that to everybody? No, I just let it go, right? It wasn't anything inappropriate, but I did reply all. But what's funny was I got maybe about 20 replies to that email saying, you have a master's degree? And you're working at this – I had to explain my situation to 20 different people, right? It wasn't a bad thing, but what if I had said something stupid? Ever since that moment, I'm like, okay, reply all is something you got to be very careful with. At the start of the school year, we have teachers that have to send out Well, they don't have to send out. They have to add everyone to their X amount of whatever we have to do. And it says, do not send notification. That's an option.
1: Okay.
0: Because, like, for example, I have a document, like, all dogs deserve dads. My file, right? I send it to H, right? Mm-hmm. I could have added 10 different emails to access that. And I could have sent it, clicked on notify them, and they would have gotten an email. Murphman has shared this with you, right? But I let 10 people on have access to my document, but I did not notify them. Because Joe would have a meeting and goes, here's the link for everybody. You guys can click on the link, and they have access to it. Getting an email that says, you have access to this document, doesn't matter because they don't even know what we're talking about.
1: Yeah.
0: So be careful when you're like using Google Suites and you're sharing with people. You can add their address. You don't have to notify them. And I didn't know this also. People on my calendar that I shared with, yeah, every time I made a change, they got an email. I got an email from my boss. Stop changing. I'm like, what? It's because I put on something. I'm like, okay, update all the events. And then I'm like, oh, man, I need to go change Tuesday's date on this one to Wednesday. Change that. And then I had to change it. So it kept sending out messages to everybody. And I'm like, but I'm not hitting notify people. Apparently, if you're in the system, it does it automatically.
1: Mm.
0: So part of the professional communication is learning how your system works, like Slack or email. Understand it. Because when you're using a group of programs like Teams or Google Meets or all that, if you're using the Google Suite, sometimes you have to give everybody access to your document. And when you make changes to that document, everyone gets notified automatically, even if you don't send notification. Mm-hmm. So be aware of those changes. And there was even one time where I was on my phone and I went to my calendar to put an appointment. And then my coworker texts me, hey, Sean, you put that on the work email or the work calendar. I was like, thank you. Because I had them all on my phone. I didn't realize you had to enter it and select your profile before you enter it because that tells the calendar which one you're putting it on.
1: Okay.
0: Even though they're all shown on the same calendar, I didn't know how this worked. It was just something when I was still learning how to use it. And yeah, he's like, hey, yeah, be careful. But I'll tell you what, let's go to today's hot take and let's talk about those things that make it an interesting show. Go ahead whenever you're ready, Connor.
2: When I tell you this corporate secret, you're going to be angry. Today's hot take is your professional reputation is built on how you communicate. Whether it's an email, a Slack message, or a meeting, if you aren't intentional, clear and concise, you're not just wasting time, you're signaling that you lack the focus to be a high-value contributor. Murphman, it's your turn to fan the flames.
0: So, looking at that, Connor, okay, is how you communicate. If I am known for sending long text messages that just ramble, or now we have the voice capability, right? You can send the voice message.
1: Mm-hmm.
0: I had someone send me an 11-minute voice message one time.
1: God.
0: Mm. I'm not going to sit there and listen to 11 minutes of it. I'm not. I fast-forwarded through it. Did I hear the whole message? No. But I was not going to listen to 11 minutes of a message. Right?
1: Like, I'll read the transcript, maybe. Maybe. But I'm not going to just listen.
0: Yeah.
1: If it was in person, it would be different.
0: Even then, you're like, okay, dude, like, just get to the point.
1: Well, but that's when you can, like, communicating, like telling stuff back also instead of waiting for the whole 11 minutes to say something.
0: Yeah. One of the things that I'll tell you real quick, we had a meeting with stream915.com, mm-hmm. and the guy who runs it was like trying to do everything he possibly could to make it work. And all of the content creators were trying to do everything. And I said very simply, one of the reasons you're not succeeding is you don't speak Spanish. Very racial comment, right?
1: Well, I mean, yeah, but it also makes sense knowing when El Paso Everybody speaks Spanish, mostly.
0: I went to one meeting. Got 5 referrals for a job. Because I speak Spanish.
1: Dang. That's crazy.
0: Yeah. Literally, I got one company that's like, I want to do business with you immediately. They're like, I like the way you carried yourself. I like the way you talk. And I'm like, wow. Okay. You know, what was funny, though, is when I started speaking Spanish in the meeting, I hear someone in the back go, oh, man, he speaks Spanish. You know? But, you know, he gave this long explanation, long speech. Wasn't overly long, but when he – and what do you think, Sean? And I'm like, you don't speak Spanish. That was my contribution to the meeting. But I'll tell you what, everyone agreed that was the reason. So sometimes you don't have to have this long reply. Make it relevant and to the point. Right? Also, be careful who you're talking to, because you don't want to say something stupid to someone who's in power or whatever. But yeah, it's one of those things that learning how to communicate and cutting to the bone, straight to the point, is very important. I can talk a lot. We know that.
1: I mean, yeah, look at the podcast.
0: Right.
1: I wonder how many hours you talked combined with all episodes we've done.
0: Probably about 45.
1: It was 2 hours long.
0: Right.
1: And we've done 45.
0: Right. So and you would think 90.
1: It's more than
0: 45. But then we have about 25 minutes of commercials and episodes and everything. So take about half of, and at the beginning, we weren't doing 2 hours. We were doing an hour, hour and a half. So on average, I'm thinking between 45 to 60 hours.
1: Yeah.
0: Yeah, that's why I said 45.
1: Okay. I guess, yeah.
0: Right?
1: Yeah.
0: Like, we've been talking right now for 30 minutes. But how long have the videos been? 45 seconds each. So that's technically a minute and a half. 2 minutes and 15 seconds that we haven't talked because the videos have been playing. And right now we're going to play a video for 4 minutes. Right? So it all adds up over time. But anyway, the point being is when you communicate, you want to make the point. And you can discuss it all you want, but
1: make the point first.
0: Yeah. Okay. When you have an issue, if someone says, what's the problem? I like to play the devil's advocate. Do you know what that is?
1: No.
0: I take the contrary point of view. So I don't care what we're talking about. You might be telling me something, and you already have your point of view. So I can agree with you, right? But I want to make sure we have another opinion in the room. Doesn't mean you have to go with that opinion, agree with it or anything, but don't be so close-minded that you don't open your mind to other things. Mm. Okay? Like, if we're talking about, let's go eat at a restaurant, right? I've learned, I don't ask, where do you want to go eat? I ask you, what do you want to eat? Because based on what you want to eat, we can choose where.
1: Yeah.
0: Now, if I say a burger, well, what's the question you ask me?
1: Which one? We have like 5 places by us.
0: Right, but there's another question you ask me.
1: Fast food, like dine-in or?
0: Dine-in or fast food. Like, how much time do we have, right? Yeah. You start asking all these other questions that are relevant to the, do you want to eat?
1: Because they all have certain restaurants that go with it.
0: Right. Yesterday, we were going to go eat lunch, and we went to one restaurant, and it was full. Then I said, hey, there's another restaurant over here. Let's check that out. And I said, we've never been here. Let me check out the menu, because that was a seafood place. So I was curious what they had for Connor. And the catfish was like $20. I'm like, no, we're not going to go eat there. And you're like, let's go to Jack in the Box. I'm like, I don't want Jack in the Box. That's, you know. And I took you to another restaurant because I know you don't know the name of that restaurant. But you're like, oh, yeah, I remember this, right?
1: Yeah.
0: I said, or we can go eat this place.
1: Since it's right there.
0: Since it's right across the street. And you're like, let's try that other place because we haven't tried it. So we did, right? But that whole conversation was very, very to the point. Even though it was a long conversation and we're driving around trying to figure out, everything we said to each other was, okay, what about this? Next answer, next question, next answer. It was a very, we weren't just sitting there discussing it. It was like question, answer, right? Mm-hmm. And we finally found a place to eat. Wasn't the best place, apparently. But we've never been there before and we want to go back again.
1: Yeah, and that place was like a one and done.
0: Yeah.
1: So.
0: And speaking of one and done. I think the first segment of the show is over. It's time to take a break. What do you think?
1: Yeah, sounds good for a little break right now.
0: Stay tuned. Stop. We'll be back after the break.
2: It's time for a break. Hot Takes with the Murph Man will return after these messages.
3: According to the VA's suicide data report, an average of 22 veterans die by suicide every single day. This figure is a sobering reality and a crisis that demands our immediate attention and compassion. We must recognize and address the fact that every 24 hours, 22 veterans are losing their lives to suicide. The war doesn't always end when our veterans come home. 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Many veterans experience stress and disconnection as they navigate life after service. 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And your service is honored. Let's work together to make 22-0 again. No veteran should face their struggles alone. Together, we can ensure every veteran finds the support and hope they deserve.

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4: All right, we're back. What do you think of that video, Connor? I talk about this video every week. It's probably the only video I can say I've shown every week.
5: Really?
4: Yeah.
5: Yeah, it is. I don't know. I like it.
4: You know, if you saw the video, it's about suicide awareness. If you feel that you need some help, dial
5: 988, right?
4: And press
5: 1.
4: Very good.
5: Okay, yeah. Yeah, I just
4: you didn't know that was gonna be a test for you, huh?
5: No.
4: Now you don't have to be a veteran to call that number, but there's help 24/7, 365, or 6 if it's a leap year.
5: 6 for a leap year?
4: 365 days a year.
5: Oh yeah.
4: Or 366 if it's a leap year.
5: Okay.
4: Understand now?
5: Yeah, I forgot a leap year was an extra day. We haven't had one in years.
4: Do you know where the world's largest leap year festival is?
5: Where?
4: Anthony. Yeah.
5: Huh.
4: I don't know why, but
5: what do they do or what?
4: I don't know.
5: Like that's their 4th of July or something?
4: Yeah, no. I don't know what the deal is, but Anthony is like the capital of that. Huh. Now, here locally, I never taken you because
5: that's Anthony.
4: No.
5: Like 30 minutes away.
4: You mean it's their July 4th? You know where I want to go for July 4th?
5: Where?
4: Roswell.
5: Oh. We can wait till next.
4: It's about 2.5 hours away. But do you know why I want to go to Roswell?
5: No.
4: Why I want to go to Roswell for July 4th?
5: Why?
4: It's their alien convention.
5: Okay. And you want to go there because you want to meet an alien?
4: No. I married one. your face. No, because it's a really big convention. It's where all the conspiracy theorists all join for a weekend about aliens conspiracies. And I think that'd be funny to hear their stories. Mm. You know what I mean? I have my own conspiracy theory. What?
5: My own. Okay, alien.
4: Well, let me ask you a question. Okay. The entire world has pyramids. There's pyramids in South America. There's pyramids in North America. There's pyramids in Egypt. There's pyramids in China. And they're finding pyramids in a lot of places. I know you don't know this, but in Mexico City, or maybe not Mexico City, but Chichen Itza, okay, they found a pyramid. It was covered by dirt, and they uncovered it. And they say they've only uncovered maybe about 15% of the pyramid. It's one of the largest pyramids in the world. They have to excavate, like, it's just not worth it, okay? But why is it that the whole world had pyramids, but in the modern, quote unquote, modern civilization, the Romans had columns for support? Yeah. Now here's what's really interesting. Do you know anything about
5: Romans? What's the columns got to do with pyramids?
4: It doesn't. But I'm saying, why is it that the whole world had pyramids except for Romans?
5: I don't know.
4: Well, that's my question. Hmm. Is it aliens? Because how can civilizations around the world all have pyramids that have the same kind of images or hieroglyphics or whatever you want to call them, and Romans don't have that? But they were more advanced than everybody. And the other thing is, in Egypt, do you remember the movie National Treasure? When they find everything at the end, right?
5: Yeah.
4: The girl picks up these scrolls and she goes, these are the scrolls from Alexandria. At that time, there was a library in Alexandria, Egypt, that had all the world's knowledge. So everyone would come to Egypt to read the scrolls or to write their scrolls. So basically, it was a way of sharing knowledge. It was the internet back then. And it burned down. And it took the world's knowledge with it. Mm-hmm. So if it wasn't written or could not be rewritten, the person who wrote it is gone. And no one read it. Knowledge is gone. Did you know there was actually vending machines in Egypt? They had a coin they could put into a machine and it would pop something out, like a fruit or something.
5: Like automated or just...
4: Yeah, none. Like you would put a coin in and... They had that kind of technology. Back in those days. Imagine how far technology would have come had we not had that burned down. We're talking about traveling in time, and if it was possible, where would you go and what would you do? I would go and stop the fire in Alexandria.
5: How did it even happen or why?
4: I don't know. That's not part of the story.
5: Well, it's just something nice to know.
4: Yeah, and another thing.
5: Because whatever is on purpose.
4: Who knows, right? But one thing about the Romans is, have you heard of Roman concrete?
5: No.
4: Okay. You know the buildings, the Colosseum, the columns, you know, all of that has been standing around for thousands and thousands of years. Why doesn't that concrete deteriorate?
5: It's well taken care of?
4: Nope. Something that the Romans do is, or did, they put lime into their cement mixture. And that lime is a stone that when it gets filled with water, it grows. And lime pulls together. So when there's a crack in the cement, normally nowadays, water goes in and breaks it apart and just erodes it away. Roman concrete actually has lime in it, that limestone that pulls it together and makes it stronger from the inside. So that's why the structures in Roman time, Roman civilizations, have stood the test of time because of the Roman, you know, Roman concrete. Like I told you at the beginning of the show, we tend to get ADD-ish and change subjects, but just, I rant. But I'll tell you what, let's get back on track and let's talk about some of those definitions that we're going to be talking about today in our segment called Laying Down the Coals.
6: Define your value. Define the ask. Before we dig in, let's clarify some of the key terms we'll be using today while laying down the coals. Communication etiquette. The expected norms for professional correspondence, including tone, timeliness, and format. Digital body language. The cues, styles, and signals you send through your digital communications, such as using emojis or exclamation points. Meeting preparedness. The act of reviewing agendas, preparing talking points, and being ready to contribute value. Now that the coals are laid, Murph Man, let's discuss the foundation.
4: So, communication etiquette, right? The norms of communication is not how we send text messages. We've established this. You want to be more professional. You want to have a better tone. You want to have a different language. You know, someone can write to a message and says, hey, how about we have a meeting Friday at 9? You can't write back, bet.
5: I mean, you can.
4: No, that's not professional. Well, that's the whole point.
5: Is it cool like that then? I mean,
4: no.
5: Yeah.
4: Professional at work has to be different than your own personal stuff. That's the whole point.
5: I'm just saying, you're good friends with them.
4: Doesn't matter. If it's using the professional, I mean, using system at work, you got to talk professional.
5: Well, system at work, but you're not using it at work if they're emailing you.
4: Well, they're emailing you a meeting on Friday. They're not asking you to go out on Friday night. They're saying there's a meeting on Friday for work.
5: Well, yeah, but.
4: You can't write back bit.
5: But it's on your email.
4: A lot of people.
5: You can say what you want. I mean, no one's really going to be like, oh, you can't say that.
4: In a group chat, you have a lot of group chats, right?
5: Yes.
4: If you put a comment out, does everybody reply to that message? Or do they do an emoji and thumbs up or heart it or whatever?
5: If I'm asking a question, they would talk back.
4: Right. But if you say, hey, anybody want to go eat at this restaurant? check thumbs up or heart.
5: They would say it.
4: They would say it. Okay, so that's my point.
5: That's what
4: right. Yeah. They reply.
5: Yeah.
4: Right. With our messages, because we have a group message for 150 people, imagine 150 people replying to that and saying yes. So they put a message out that says, hey, we have a meeting Friday at 9. You hit thumbs up. Everyone's happy. But you can put your own emoji in there if you want. Right? And you have like the Joe Cool emoji where the guy has his sunglasses on or whatever. You know, people put their own personal emoji sometimes into the replies. But that just shows you read it. Yesterday we had a meeting with my friends at lunch at 11:30. And my friend sends out a message. Are we still meeting for today at 11:30? The other guy writes, I forgot all about it. I didn't reply because

0: story, but if I'm writing anything down, I try to keep that professional like I do with the punctuation and whatnot. Digital body language. The tone in how you write is also very important. I'm very descriptive when I write my notes. So when you're writing notes for like documenting situations, very, very clear message, okay? And I had a situation one time with a student where I had to say, here's what happened, A, B, C, D, E, and we're at F now. And I let my boss know. He wrote back, says, sounds like you handled it well. That's all. I just needed him to know he read it, right?
1: Mm-hmm.
0: But I was not a happy camper. And I've gone back and I've saved that email, and I've gone back and read the message, and I'm like, yeah, I still think I wrote it very professionally, even though to this day it still pisses me off. You know, and let me tell you what it was. Let me see what your opinion on this is. I was teaching my class 7 to 10 or 8 to 10, whatever it was. First day of class, the guy walks in, leaves in 30 minutes. I'm like, class isn't over. And he says, oh, yeah, but I have a soccer game tonight I got to go to. Okay, whatever. He misses Monday. I mean, he leaves Monday, Tuesday, and Wednesday. He misses. Thursday, he comes in and leaves again in 30 minutes. Right? And I stopped him and I said, hey, you do understand that participation in everything is required in this course. He goes, yeah, but I don't have to be here if I don't want to. I said, well, you missed 2 days in a summer course. I dropped you already. And you need to go talk to your dean and try to see if you can re-enroll. You know, it was a 5-week class and he missed 2 days. I dropped him. I thought he wasn't coming back. He left the first day and didn't come back. I assumed he had dropped. So I dropped him. Was that a little bit of vengeful spite in me? Maybe. But
1: I think
0: it was in my rights. Know. If you miss more than 1 day, I can drop you.
1: I should have done a warning email. At least not just immediately do it.
0: Oh.
1: Because what if something did happen and you just dropped them? And you'd feel... What have you gotten to, like...
0: Hold on, I have an example. I have a perfect example of this.
1: Go ahead.
0: I'm teaching a class and a student walks in and goes, hey, Mr. Murphy, first day of class. I'm like, I'm sorry, you look familiar, but how do you know me? She says, I was in your class 2 years ago.
1: In that same one? Or
0: yeah. And I said, and why are you taking the inches? Because I failed. And I said, well, why did you fail? She says, because I was in a car accident and I flipped my car and I was in a coma for 3 months. And you dropped me.
1: Yeah. That's a perfect example of what I mean. Yeah. Right. Yeah.
0: You know, is it my responsibility to reach out to students as a teacher?
1: Yes.
0: You think so?
1: Yes.
0: Really?
1: Yes. Communication is key, right?
0: It's on my syllabus. Come to class or I drop you.
1: Well, at least say you want to have a meeting on why you're missing already. If not, then I'll just have to drop you. At least give them like a choice or like options so they know what they're dealing with.
0: I do that with my high school dual credit courses.
1: I mean, you should do it with every course.
0: No, I don't do it for adult courses. Because I expect you to be responsible. You know, if you miss a test, okay, you get a zero, you know. Now, if you reach out to me and say there's a reason this happened, I can't take the test or I couldn't or whatever, before the deadline's over, I'll work with you. But if you don't tell me anything and then at the end of the semester, like, hey, Mr. Murphy, can you do something? I'm failing your class and I want, no, it's too late. You know, that's how I am. But anyway, last one but not least here is meeting preparedness. You want to be able to go into the meeting knowing what's going to be discussed and have some feedback because it affects you, right?
1: Yeah.
0: Okay. So you want to be able to go into a meeting and have the feedback available for them. Okay. So I'll tell you what, like, you know, here this

0: story. How about we hear a story from the fire and hear from someone else's point of view?
1: Okay. Sounds good.
0: All right. Let's hear the story from the fire at some point today.
2: Raises are recognition, not rewards. In today's story from the fire, a new employee, Sam, sends a long, rambling email with no clear subject line to a senior director and wonders why they don't get a response. A colleague, Maria, sends a concise email with a specific subject line and a clear call to action, getting an immediate and positive reply. Maria understood that clarity is kindness. That was a story from the fire. Murphman, are you feeling the heat?
0: Now, hold on. They don't know what happened. That's behind the scenes. Okay. Don't worry about it. Okay. That was funny, though. So, again, a long message doesn't get answered. Maria sends a concise email with specific subject line and gets a response. Because bosses don't have time to be doing that. Did you know 90 to 95% of your time as a manager is spent dealing with employee issues?
1: Yeesh. That's a lot.
0: Right.
1: That's a little sad. Well, I mean, it depends, like, what you're dealing with the employees. Like, if you're doing scheduling or if there's, like, drama and there's, like...
0: Anything working with... responding to emails, positive, negative, it doesn't matter. 95% of your job is interacting with employees. Mm. You know, it's not about having meetings, although there's people that have a lot of meetings.
1: Yeah.
0: When I was in the Army, one thing I learned was the colonel or the commander would go to a meeting, right?
1: Yeah.
0: And then they would come and have their own meeting at the battalion, and then they have company meeting. Then we had a detachment meeting. And he had to go to all of them. Because it was different information passed down from different people. And I realized at that point, there's too much bureaucracy in the military. Like, this could be done more efficiently, I would think.
1: You would think so.
0: You would think so. But, yeah, the commanders have to go to so many meetings, it's not even funny. And then they have to pass that information on to their lieutenants and sergeants and everything and so on and so forth. And they get things done, but there's so much time in meeting. It's crazy. That's why you never see the commander around. People are always like, well, he's never at work. Well, he's not at work, but he's in a meeting. You know, it's interesting. One of the things we do in the military is called staff duty, where we have to work at the company level, battalion level. Sometimes I even work post level, like at the general's office. Hmm. And your job is to be there overnight for any emergencies come on to the unit. Someone dies, someone gets a DUI, that kind of stuff that they let you know about. My job was to sweep them off the floors and clean it up and make it look all nice, right? Because in the Army, there's no janitors. We are the janitors.
1: Yeah.
0: And the supervisor gets to sleep because they have to be back at work the next day sometimes. So even though they worked all night, they're 6 minutes to work the next day.
1: God.
0: And that's the military for you. But there was times when I had to go to work all day, and then at late at night, they're like, Billy can't come in. You need to cover for him. I'm like, wow, I'm not even ready to spend an all-nighter. You know what I mean? So I would tell the sergeant I'm on duty with him, like, hey, can I sleep a little bit? Because I was not ready for an overnight shift. He goes, yeah, go ahead. You know, people sleep. In basic training, they have this thing called fire watch where you have to be awake to protect from fires. It's just a way to mess with you, basically, right? Although it is a true thing, but you have to wake up the next person, then they come on, then you know, every hour someone switches, right? Mm-hmm. There was one night I was on duty and I fell asleep. And you don't want the drill sergeant to walk in and catch you sleeping because that's dereliction of duty. That you're in trouble. You're not going to have a good day. I fell asleep. By mistake. When I woke up, it was like 4 hours later. And I went to wake up somebody. And they're like, why are you waking me up? Why isn't that? Oh, because I was working on some stuff. I just kept working, you know, writing letters, whatever. And I just let people sleep. No one knew. Thank God. Right. But had the drill sergeant walked in, my life would have been over. You know,
1: and no one to this day knows about it.
0: No, I mean, it doesn't matter anymore. It was,
1: well, I mean, you never told like your comrades or anything, just like, oh yeah, remember that?
0: No, there's just some things you don't tell people. If you screw up, keep it to yourself sometimes. No one needs to know.
1: When I haven't, like, last day, like before you leave for like ever. No.
0: Well, that happened. Let me tell you.
1: Oh God.
0: For a while there, I was falling down a lot at work. Right?
1: From what? Just bad feet?
0: New medication that was making me dizzy, I think is what it was. Now that I look back on it. But I was walking, and my ankle, I was on a curb, and I slipped, twisted my ankle, and I fell down. And I fell on top of a kindergartner. And that was because I was walking with her. I didn't fall on top of her. I pushed out of the way, and she scratched her leg. So I had to report it to the mom and make the report and everything. Couple days later, a different spot, I hit another curb and my ankle was weak already and I fell down again. And I reported that one because people saw it, right?
1: Yeah. Everybody saw it. It was drop off and you were in the front for daycare.
0: A couple of weeks later, I'm throwing a football to a friend of mine. I threw it and I was on the sidewalk. I stepped off the curb and it was a higher curb than I was expecting. And literally it was probably about 5 inches high, right?
1: God.
0: I was expecting a smaller curb.
1: Yeah.
0: And when I stepped, I lost my balance and I reached out for the tree and I missed the tree. So I collapsed, right? And when I hit my arm, I hit my hip. I injured myself. Remember when we were in Vegas? I couldn't walk because of that.
1: Yeah, you were bruised.
0: I was.
1: You hit your hip down to your leg on concrete. And then you hit your arm on the asphalt.
0: Yeah, on the corner of the ramp.
1: And the ramp, yeah.
0: And never told anybody what happened. And for that one, I was really injured.
1: Well, yeah. Your whole, let me think. If I remember, it was from your, like, almost your shoulder all the way down to your wrist. Yeah.
0: My whole arm was blood, like bruised.
1: It was all purple. It was turning yellow at one point.
0: And
1: I was like, oh, well, you're going to lose an arm.
0: And there was people who witnessed it. And I told everybody, shut up. just shut up. No, just don't. It never happened. Then all of a sudden, my arm started bruising. I started having hip issues. I'm like, oh, my God, man. I should have filed workman's comp or something, right? I never told the boss. The secretary was leaving to go to another job. And before she left, she told the boss, hey, let me tell you what happened to Murphy one time. So my boss calls me into the office and she says, what happened that day? And I looked at her and said, I don't know what you're talking about. Straight up lied to her face. And she says, such and such told me that you fell down and everything. I'm like, well, I reported those accidents to you. No, she says, there's one that you didn't report. And I said, I don't know what you're talking about. Well, why would she tell me? I don't know. I think she's leaving trying to just cause trouble for me. And my boss was like, okay.
1: I mean, would you get in trouble for not telling her?
0: Not really, but I got injured at work and I can sue them and it becomes a liability for work and everything. So it's more a...
1: Well, even if they have no...
0: record?
1: Yeah.
0: Yeah, it's just, you know. But there was witnesses. And there was injuries. Mm. Right?
1: True.
0: Yeah.
1: Yeah. Well, but so, you only could sue if, the ice maker. Focus. Sorry, it's because we have the door open. My ADHD. Even if they, like, if you fall and you don't report it, you can't sue, right? Since you didn't, like, try getting anything out of it. Because you can't just go into a company,
0: hurt yourself,
1: and then just be like, oh, I'm a sue.
0: I failed because I didn't report it. And that would have been their protection. But if it was serious enough, you can sue for anything. And nowadays, people approve stupid lawsuits. But anyway, the point being is, I asked my friends to keep a secret, and everyone kept the secret except that one person. So don't share stuff with people if you don't want them to know. That's the bottom line.
1: Well, was she there when
0: No, we were laughing about it, dude, because it was funny. It was funny until I started getting bruised and hurt and couldn't walk.
1: Did you have to wrap your arm one time to hide it?
0: No. I didn't wrap my arm.
1: I thought you did.
0: But I had my shoulder injured. Remember, and they put the tape on me?
1: Yeah. That's what it was.
0: Now, there was another time I injured my shoulder. And that one, I fell. I caught myself on the table. And my arm, like, completely went around. And I just sat there, and I was almost crying, dude. You know I don't cry. And she saw me, and she went and told the principal. And the principal came out and told me what happened. And I couldn't lie. Everyone, you know, we're there in the front office. And so they sent me to the emergency room. So I had to go to an urgent care clinic and everything. Anyway, the point being is, don't keep secrets from your coworkers, okay? If it's going to come back and haunt you, but at the same time, don't tell everybody anything, even if it's after the fact, because that lost my credibility with my supervisor. Because I lied to her. She knew I lied to her when I said, "I don't know what you're talking about."
1: Well, I mean, you couldn't, like, try to defy into one of the other accidents.
0: I did. I said,
1: no, but, oh, like, even if you reported it, it kind of was, like, the same thing. So you could have, like, guilt-tripped her, been like, oh, yeah, I know. Remember, I did report it, and I said fell. That.
0: Yeah. Yeah. She said, no, this was a different one that you did not report. She knew the difference.
1: Oh, okay.
0: And what's funny was when I was leaving, she's like, hey, can I ask you a question? What happened that day that you fell? And I laughed, and I said, oh, God, you really want to know the story? And I told her the whole story. And I had pictures on my arm and everything. And she was like, I'm like, I couldn't miss work. It wasn't going to work. You know, it's crazy. Even though I got injured at work, I would have had to take my personal time to go to all my doctor appointments. So I used up all my vacation, which I don't think is fair if it's work-related. You know, anyway.
1: Oh, no.
0: Anyway.
1: Yeah.
0: But I'll tell you what, let's get to the heat map. Let's talk about those steps we can take to professionally communicate. Communicate more professionally. It's because the show's professional communication.
1: Yeah.
0: So how to communicate more professionally and give you those steps. Mm-hmm. And we can do that in our segment called the heat map.
2: Track your wins, not just time. The heat map will show you where to focus your efforts for the most impact. Use clear, specific subject lines for every email to get to the point quickly. Keep messages brief and use bullet points to enforce clarity. Know the goal for every meeting you attend and create a clear agenda for every meeting you run. The map is drawn. Back to Murph Man for the next segment.
0: Concise subject lines, keep messages brief, and know the goal of every message. All right? Simple.
1: Simple.
0: Right? Very simple. Know what you're going to do. All right? Have a clear plan in place.
1: You okay?
0: No. Have a clear plan in place because that concise communication is so important. You know, if I sit here and I tell you, okay, we're going to have a meeting today and we have 20 topics to talk about. It's going to be a long meeting.
1: Yeah.
0: Right? But if I were to say, okay, this is happening, this is happening, this is happening, this is happening, this is happening, this is happening. You know, any questions, you don't have any questions. We get through the meeting so fast. How do I know as a supervisor that you understood the message? You need feedback, right?
1: Yeah.
0: At the same time, though, if you don't want people to tune you out, don't give out too long of a message. Make sense?
1: Yeah.
0: One time, Elijah or Shedrick, I forgot who it was, they threw a tennis ball at the TV. Back in the day, this is before the flat screens, we had like vacuum tubes and TVs and everything. And I said, careful, it's going to implode. He goes, you mean explode, like break, blow up. I said, no, it's going to implode. There's a vacuum inside. And I started talking about a vacuum and talking about how it sucks in. And then, you know, that's what a vacuum does, right? And then I talked about an example of, and I used nuclear bomb technology again, right? Connor, I don't know how young this kid was, but I talked to him probably about 25 minutes. Nuclear bomb explosions, you know, just went off on my tangent. And at the end, I realized I just went off and I said, I'm so sorry. He goes, I promise you I will never throw a tennis ball at TV again.
1: True. Yeah. And,
0: you know, did it have to be a 25 minute lecture? No, I'm sorry. I just got my ADD kicked in.
1: Yeah, that is you every time.
0: And I don't let things go because, like, for example, when I'm talking to you about different things, if I don't see your understanding or you're ignoring me or you're blowing me off, I keep going. And I tell you, I don't think you understand what I'm saying. And I tell you a different way and a different way and a different way and a different way. You know, you're like, yeah, I got it. No, you don't got it. Yeah, I've told you that before, right?
1: Yes.
0: Whether you did or not, I don't believe you. So I just keep going on my rant. And that's a me problem. I know that. At work, I don't do that. I'm like, this is the issue. Fix it. And what I thought was funny was one time the NHS students, the ones we have now are like amazing. I love them to death. And they came up to a meeting. They're like, Mr. Murphy, we want to try some new things for next year. And they started saying things. And I said, can I stop you there? I said, I want you all to go back to this document dated this date. I had to go find it, and I shared the link in the chat. They all clicked on it, right? And they all opened the same document, because when you're in Google, you can actually see who's in the document.
1: Yeah.
0: Everything they were talking about was in a message I sent out in August. They were talking to me in May.
1: Oh.
0: And I said, I'm not trying to be rude and shut you guys up, but read my letter and tell me what you want to do differently. And one girl goes, nothing. That's exactly what we were going to tell you.
1: Yeah.
0: And I said, and she says, we missed this.
1: I mean, yeah.
0: And I said, well, duh, but all of you missed it. That just shows me you guys aren't reading what I send out. I said, I need you guys to do better. And then one girl says, that was in August when we started. Now we understand a lot more. That won't happen again. I said, I agree. There was no lecture needed.
1: I mean, yeah.
0: I was just saving them time because they were talking about something I already had talked about. And literally, it was exactly.
1: It was word for word.
0: Like, one of the things that we had was have an event every month.
1: Yeah.
0: And I had them identified. Theirs was just a little bit out of order, but it was the same exact events. Like, for example, we're going to volunteer at the dog shelter this month, right? They did it in January. I had it in August. Whatever, you know, it's like it's the same events. It was so funny. But they're like, you know, now that we understand the job, it's much better. So this year, I am expecting to have an amazing year. I can't wait. You know,
1: yeah.
0: We'll see what happens. I'll tell you what. Let's go ahead and take that break. It's 11:15, and we'll be right back in a few minutes.
1: Sounds good.
0: Stay tuned.
3: It's time for a break. 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
1: Hey, thanks for tuning in. 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
3: The web at mbradio.us.
4: I don't know why that's so long.
5: Because I forgot to edit it. I mean,
4: I don't know. I thought it was like that because I thought that was the ad itself.
5: Yeah, no. Well, it ends and I just need to like cut it. That's all.
4: Okay.
5: So we talked about the heat map, those concise sentences that you can have in the subject lines, concise emails, skip to the point, and be prepared for meetings. Mm-hmm. Let's talk about some of those pitfalls you're going to have. Some of those things you might fail when you actually try to do this.
6: Facts, not feelings. Let's talk about where you'll get burned. Some common pitfalls. Using unprofessional slang, emojis, or excessive exclamation points. When in doubt, keep it formal. Hitting reply all when it's not necessary. Save your colleagues' inboxes. Being a passive attendee in meetings. Aim to listen, learn, or contribute. Your presence should have a purpose. Danger zone identified. Back to Murphman for the warning.
5: We will see the videos. All right, welcome back, you guys. So, using unprofessional slang or emojis or excessive exclamation points. When in doubt, keep it formal, right? Hitting reply all when it's not necessary. It happens by accident. But there are people who reply all the time.
4: Yeah.
5: And it annoys me.
4: That happened to us at school. Yeah, I remember when our teacher or our counselor for the like grade, for our whole like grade class, she was emailing us and she was just like, oh, you know, like do this, do that, and then you'll be good, right? And then just, oh, dude, this one kid, he just kept questioning it. And it was in like a...
5: The thread.
4: Yeah, it was in the thread, so we all saw it. So, like, I don't think he meant to reply all, but it was just, like, he didn't email her personally or privately, and just emailed her. So, I wish I had the text, though, because this was, like, freshman year. Dude, just boom. I didn't get any notifications except that. If okay. I go to, like, sent to me or something, 20
5: can
4: easily.
5: Can we agree that people do make mistakes? Right?
4: But I'm like, come on.
5: At some point, the counselor should have also said, hey, let me message you privately.
4: That's because we didn't care.
5: I know, but still.
4: Yeah.
5: Do me a favor. Talk about a mistake. There's a major, major, major mistake someone sent down in the group message. Go ahead and camera. There we go. I need you to look this up for me. Do a Google search. Everyone who's watching right now, do a Google search. Hawaii.
4: Okay.
5: Getting bombed. Message.
4: The Hawaii getting bombed message refers to a terrifying real-life false missile alert sent on January 13th, 2018. Cell phones across the islands unexpectedly buzzed with emergency notification stating, in all caps, ballistic missile threat inbound to Hawaii. Seek immediate shelter. This is not a drill. You know what?
5: Hold on. That, you've heard of the emergency broadcast system, right?
4: Yeah.
5: That was not a hacked message. I don't know how it happened. I mean, you can read about it. But there it is. This went out to everyone. Talk about panic, Connor. Okay? You think about this. If you are the mayor of the city.
4: And you see someone from an important job, mind you, presses the wrong button. Well, instead of doing the drill, because they were supposed to send out like a drill, you know, being like this testing or something. But imagine saying out that realistic message of that and being like, it's happening. Like,
5: yeah,
4: like run.
5: Your goose is cooked.
4: Yeah.
5: First of all, let's talk about professional communication. This is a professional communication that got sent out by mistake. But let's talk about it. Ballistic missile threat inbound to Hawaii, period. Seek immediate shelter, period. This is not a drill, period.
4: Because it's proven a point, as in, like, it's inbound to Hawaii, seek immediate shelter, and this is not a drill.
5: Emergency subject line. Emergency alert. Message, concise, and to the point.
4: I mean, yeah, what are you going to say? Hey, Hawaii, how y'all do it? Just got word I'm that this hit missile.
5: That's a perfect example of what I'm talking about.
4: Well, yeah, but
5: now, I mean, I could read. We could read about it all we want, but I don't know how it got sent out by mistake. I don't know if they were hacked. I don't think they were.
4: I just said he pressed the wrong button.
5: No, but that's a message you have to type in.
4: No.
5: You don't just press the button and say, "Oh, this today we're doing emergency alert." Yeah, no, it doesn't work that way. Right? Or it would have been more like. But yeah, that was a real message that got sent out accidentally. There it is. Why was the alert released?
4: Well, yeah, in all caps. Da, da, da, da. Human error during once the thrice daily shift. And then there's a procedure that occurs at the change of shift where they go through to make sure the system that's working and the employee pushed the wrong button. Yeah, it's not like you type it in. It's just the only one
5: You probably click on it, right?
4: Yeah, but the one you type in would be like kidnapping or something.
5: Did you read how long it took for the message to be corrected?
4: 18 minutes. God, just 38 minutes. Wait. It was corrected by email 18 minutes later, but there was no follow-up mobile text for 38 minutes. God, dude.
5: The email gets sent out a lot faster than the message.
4: No. Okay. Well,
5: when you send a text message to a group, I do messages to 300 people, text messages. And I put 30 seconds between each message. Otherwise, it gets jumbled and it doesn't get sent right.
4: Yeah.
5: So, but can you imagine, for 35 minutes, the island was like, we're getting bombed. Okay. Can you imagine, like, the looting that took place, the robberies, the messages that got sent to loved ones? I love you. I'm sorry I cheated on you. Or, you know, that kind of stuff. Yeah, it was a lot of chaos, dude. But accidents do happen. And that's to me, I think that's the greatest example or the best example of the biggest error in life. Aside from one other thing. War of the Worlds. Do you remember that story?
4: No. I probably do. I just don't remember the name. But continue.
5: The Masterpiece Theater. I forgot what it's called. Look up War of the Worlds Theater so I can get the right name.
4: I can't spell. The theater? What do you want me to look up?
5: Let me see. Hold on. The theater.
4: The Mercury Theater?
5: Mercury Theater. That's the one. So in the old days, I don't know if TV was going around. I know there's TV, but every house did not have a TV. They listened to the radio. Mm-hmm. They would all sit around and they would hear the story. Mm-hmm. And they would sit there for 45 minutes to an hour to listen to a radio show that said, hey, today's show is Little Red Riding Hood. And they would read the story, but they had to have actors playing the roles, right? So it would be just a verbal. It would just be the audio, right?
4: Yeah. Just like monotone and just like...
5: Well, not really monotone, because they would act it out. Mm. Like the Who's On First with Albert Costello.
4: Okay.
5: You know, that was a skit that they didn't... Anyway, it starts off with live from the Mercury Theater, the band's playing do-do-do-do-do-do-do, right? Tonight, we have this story of whatever, whatever, and they start reading a story. Mm-hmm. And all of a sudden, we break into the show. We're being attacked by aliens. The entire country was calling the police, and because back then you had to dial numbers, you didn't have 911.
4: Yeah.
5: Switchboards were lighting up all over the country because people thought it was a real alien invasion. And it was just someone being, this is today's dramatic theater. You have been listening to the Mercury Theater, War of the Worlds, written by... You're like, what? You know, but yeah, for an hour, 45 minutes, an hour, they were all... The whole country was panicking.
4: It's crazy, dude. That's insane.
5: So when you... The movie's War of the Worlds, you know, they have a Tom Cruise version of it. They also have an Ice Cube version of it. Remember the Ice Cube version?
4: Oh, yeah.
5: It all started with that version of the Mercury Theater. That's the War of the Worlds.
4: Mm.
5: And my point being is sometimes you have errors in communication, and sometimes you are really good at communicating what you're trying to communicate, but people don't realize you're being funny. So it's really important to be clear on what you're saying to people. It's really clear to be listening to what people are saying and actively listening, not listening, preparing to respond. You have to listen, take it in, think, and then send it out. Okay? It's called active communication and active listening.
4: Yeah.
5: When you're sending an email, understand that people are not going to be able to understand. They're not going to have you to question when they get an email. So your email has to be pretty clear. Now, have you ever, well, there's an example to show you how people communicate. I want you to tell me, and again, we talked about it being in the show. This is not planned in any way. So this is, first I'm going to ask you a question, okay?
4: Mm-hmm.
5: I want you to tell me how to make a peanut butter sandwich, peanut butter and jelly, okay?
4: Like step by step or?
5: Yeah, like start at the very, very first step that you would think of.
4: All right.
5: Okay.
4: First step, I would think of wanting a peanut butter.
5: Okay, all right.
4: PB&J sandwich.
5: You're giving me instructions on how to make one.
4: Okay, second, grab a plate.
5: Okay.
4: Go get the bread. Go get the peanut butter. Go get the jelly. All right. Open the bread. Take one slice out. Well, take the quarter piece out first. Then take a look.
5: Take the butt piece, okay.
4: Yeah, and then just put it back. And then put it on the plate.
5: Put it
4: back
5: in the bag.
4: The butt piece.
5: Oh, okay.
4: Because you have to like.
5: Okay. Uh-huh.
4: Put that loaf of bread on the plate.
5: The loaf of bread on the plate?
4: No, the slice of bread.
5: Slice of bread on the plate. Sorry, okay, got it. Yeah. Okay, so now I have the butt end back in the bag. And I have the bread on my plate.
4: Yes. I should get two slices. Sorry.
5: Okay.
4: Put them side to side of each other.
5: Okay.
4: And open up the peanut butter. Go get a knife real quick. Put it down. Go get a knife. And then come back. And then get a plastic knife. Okay. Just want to make sure it's not like a steak knife or anything. Scoop up from the peanut butter from the jar. And then gently spread it all over the bread.
5: Okay.
4: Gently. I said gently.
5: Did you say gently?
4: Yes. I'm like gently spread it all over the bread. Nice and slow. And try to even it out along the whole bread. Yeah. Okay. Like I said, put it down. I'm like, just scoop it out. I didn't say pick it up.
5: Oh, so you're supposed to put a knife in here, pull out the peanut butter.
4: Yes, and then spread it on the bread, okay. Nice and evenly. Okay.
5: You're not telling me to hold it with the other hand or anything. Do you see how this works?
4: Okay.
5: When teachers do this with kids,
4: I guess,
5: right? You could say, grab some bread, grab a loaf of bread. Now, put peanut butter on it, and they get the peanut butter jar, and they drop it on top of the loaf. Right?
4: Yeah.
5: So even though you think you're being very clear with what you're saying, doesn't mean they're understanding it that way.
4: I knew you're going to ask. I knew it was going to be something like that. I just didn't know what. So I'm like, step by step, I got to think about it step by step. And yeah.
5: How many times have we put together furniture?
4: A lot.
5: And we're reading the instructions and there's pictures of it, right?
4: I don't even read the instructions. I just look at the picture.
5: Well,
4: I see this piece with the arrow pointing into there. I'm like, okay.
5: Do you know why there's pictures instead of text?
4: People are illiterate.
5: Yes.
4: Okay. Just want to make sure.
5: Yeah, people can't read. So they have images. Now, sometimes images just
4: don't help.
5: Yeah. I will tell you, your godfather Richard and I, he gave you this remote control car 1 year. There's a reason you don't know what I'm talking about because you never got it.
4: Oh.
5: It was a metal RC car, really expensive, I'm sure. And it had panels. And you had to screw the panels in. And it said, put this panel here, and then the screw goes here, whatever, right? There was no pictures. It was all instructions. Get panel B, panel A, put it, you know. And we started putting it together, and we got to a point where we're like, this is not making sense. We can't figure this out. We took it apart, put it back together. He goes, I'm going to try to go figure this out. We never did. Right? And I think about those instructions a lot when I'm thinking about stories like this, because it's like, I'm not stupid. I can read. He wasn't stupid, but the instructions were not written clearly.
4: Really? Now, I'm questioning it. As in like, I want to see them, but I can't.
5: Okay. In my opinion. So, when we have this, it's like, remember, other people have to understand what you're saying. Just because you know what you're talking about does not mean what other people will know what you're talking about.
4: Especially if it's a product where everybody needs to know what you're saying.
5: Right. All right, so I'll tell you what. Let's go to the afterburn and just reflect on what we've learned today. We talked about, you know, where you're going to get burned. We talked about the heat map with the actionable steps. So let's go to the afterburn and talk about the
4: heat shields.
5: Yes.
4: Because we talked about where you get burned. Now we're going to talk about
5: how to prevent
4: that. Yes.
5: Good catch.
7: 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Here are your heat shields. 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Create standard operating templates for your routine updates and meeting requests. Having pre-built outlines ensures you consistently hit all necessary project metrics without overcomplicating the message. The shields are up. Murphman, what's next?
5: All right, so deploy the shield by asking yourself, before sending the message, what is a single action I need, blah, blah, blah, blah, blah. Why am I sending this message? What's the purpose of this, right?
4: Mm-hmm.
5: Very important. Establish standard boundaries. My syllabus for my students says, you can reach me anytime, Monday through Friday, 9 a.m. to 9 p.m. Do not message me after the fact, right?
4: Yes.
5: One night we were out 11:30, 12 o'clock at night. I don't know if you remember that or not.
4: I remember.
5: And
4: we usually do that.
5: A student, I think they texted me or they called me.
4: Texted.
5: saying, I'm having trouble with something. And I wrote back, please reply. I mean, please don't message me this late at night. Luckily, I'm awake, but I'm not going to answer you until tomorrow morning at 9 o'clock. Mm. Poor planning on your part does not make it an emergency on my part.
4: Yeah. And then I remember, I think another student texted you late. Uh-huh. And you woke up to it.
5: No.
4: Or something. I forgot what it was.
5: A 2:30 in the morning message.
4: Yeah.
5: And I replied with, you've woken me up. This could have been sent by email. I'm going back to bed. And they wrote back, sorry. The next morning, first thing in the morning, 9 o'clock hit, I sent the message. I said, I want to say that I understand you were doing something at 2:30 in the morning, but I am not working at 2:30 in the morning. You need to be more aware of what other people are doing. Setting those boundaries is very important.
4: Yeah.
5: Another, this is sort of nothing, something that sort of something, sort of nothing. What the hell am I trying to say? This has, is sort of related to what we're talking about, but it's not really related. One of my rules when you invite me to go out places is give me notice. Right? I don't want to be an afterthought to you. Mm-hmm. If you want me to be there,
4: then say it.
5: Let me know with enough time. Right? If you're having a party, like for example, I could be telling you, hey, you know, August 18th, I'm having this amazing birthday party, blah, blah, blah, blah, blah, blah, blah, right?
4: Mm-hmm.
5: But I never invite you. Are you going to show up to my party?
4: No.
5: No, because I didn't invite you. And then you don't show up, you're going to be like, hey, you know, the day before, are you going to come to my party tomorrow? I wasn't invited. Dude, I've been talking to you about it for like 3 months. Did you ever say you're invited to come to my party? I'm not going to make those assumptions, right? Mm. You need to be aware of how you communicate to people. Just because you're talking about it doesn't mean you invited them. Just because you mention it doesn't mean they understand. You got to, communication is so, so important. Okay.
4: Yeah. But I mean, some people, it's just like, if I do talk about it, then you are formally invited, because it would be like kind of a douche move to talk about it in front of you if you're not getting invited. You know what I mean?
5: Okay. So if you're talking about an event going on at work, I can just show up?
4: Well, then that's.
5: Oh, no.
4: No.
5: You just made this up. You just said.
4: No, because you got to clarify, but it was your own party. Go ahead.
5: Yeah, I'm throwing a party for my coworkers. Then, yeah. I'm throwing a party for my coworkers.
4: And that's specifically for your coworkers. But if you say, I'm throwing a party, such and such.
5: You're just going to assume you're invited?
4: Well, if you talk about it, yeah.
5: No.
4: Yeah.
5: I say you have to physically, or for you have to,
4: yeah. But ask. For me, if I'm talking to you about a party, you're invited. Because, I mean, I'm talking to you about the party for a reason.
5: Maybe you're trying to get feedback.
4: Yeah, feedback, and then I'll be like, your feedback, and let's go.
5: You know. I don't agree with that. Anyway.
4: Okay.
5: When you're sending a message, don't assume that there's understanding. You know, just because you understand it doesn't mean other people will.
4: Yes.
5: When I had to take over a class for teachers, I have to send out a message to all students that says, hey, FYI, I'm your new teacher. And they're going to reply with, what happened to the old teacher? She's no longer with us. You know, she's somewhere else. Not that she's moved on in this realm. You got to clarify that, right? She hasn't died. She's no longer working here. So when I write the message, I write something to the effect of, she's no longer employed here. She has moved on to other
4: opportunities,
5: employment, whatever. Because I know that's the question they're going to ask me. Another question is,
4: why?
5: Well, yeah. And I say, I'm not privy to that information. You know, I do not understand. I do not know why they left. All I know is I'm your teacher starting now. And I've had to do this like several times over the years. And throughout the semester, I get kids. They're like, hey, miss, I need to. I'm like, it's Mr. What happened to miss? She's been gone 3 months, dude. Like, where the hell have you been? You know what I mean?
4: Yeah.
5: So when you're sending a communication, think of all the questions you have about that and make sure it's in the system, in the email that you're sending out. And like that, you're able to do that better. Okay. Mm-hmm. The other thing is, when we're talking about communication, we have to reflect on those things, right? So let's talk about those things. I mean, those questions we have to go back and review this in our afterburn.
7: Reflect on your value. In today's afterburn, here are some questions for you to reflect on. What does my current digital communication style say about me? Am I a clear and concise writer? How can I contribute more effectively in my next team meeting? Reflection complete. Murphman, time for your final thoughts.
5: Remember, your communication is how people's first exposure to you is. And if you're writing stupid stuff, misspelled words and everything, that doesn't look good at all, right? Mm-hmm. Are you clear and concise? You know, one of the things I've been told, like when I did my notes for my therapy, was people could read a story and they could read my chart and you could see the progression. But you could also see, you could imagine me in my session doing things. Like, for example, you know, the kid said this and the mom replied with, but whatever. And it was something like exclamation or like, I didn't know that or something. And someone says, I can see you sitting in the meeting going, really, mom? You know, I didn't write that, but the way I write is descriptive. Okay. Hmm. And then also, how can you contribute to the next team meeting? It's a team meeting. You have to have something to say. Now, again, you don't have to say something at every meeting.
4: But I mean, it's nice once in a while to like, raise your hand and ask a question or put something in.
5: There's been times where the boss puts out a message and I'm like, I'm sorry. I reply to the boss privately. I'm sorry. I'm probably stupid. I said, but I don't understand this. I'm sorry. It's for whatever reason, I'm not understanding what you're saying. And she'll reply with, it's this. And I'll say, are you referring to this? And she'll say yes or no. And then we clarify it. And then after I'm done, I say something like, I'm sorry I took your time here. I hope I'm the only one that had these questions. And she replies back usually, you're not.
4: I was like, imagine like, since you're doing yes, yes, and no, no, whatever. And you're like, I hope I wasn't the only one. She just like, no.
5: Right?
4: No.
5: That so she realized like, yeah, I could have clarified it. So she sends out a second email that says something to the effect of to clarify, I am referring to this, or you know, and a lot of people will be like, oh, it happens, right? Yeah. Just because we know we're talking doesn't mean we know how to express ourselves. All right. So one thing that I like to talk about here, you know, is AI. Programs, technology, and everything. So I want to talk about our digital inferno today. Let's talk about that real quick.
4: Oops.
7: AI is your proofreader. 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Always use the schedule send feature on email to avoid sending late night messages, respecting colleagues' boundaries. The Inferno is digital. Back to Murphman to talk about the segment.
5: One of the things I love about cell phone text predictors.
4: Mm-hmm.
5: Is that it autocorrects your messages. I want to say the word duck. I write the word duck, but something else comes up.
4: Yeah.
5: You understand what I'm saying, right?
4: Yes.
5: Okay.
4: And it tells me to suck. Yeah.
5: Well, I was going to say, get the duck out of here. Something like that, right?
4: Yeah.
5: It autocorrects. And when you're sending an email, sometimes, because I suck at typing, even the AI is like, what? Did you mean this? So even after you use Grammarly and you correct it, you need to go back and proofread it and make sure that it's there. Because sometimes it autocorrects words and it doesn't make any sense.
4: Yeah.
5: Program management apps like Trello and Asana, okay, I use Google Keep. It keeps everything on a list. And I love AI because I tell you, it combines all my information and says, hey, go to Google Keep and make me a list of all my to-dos. It's done. You know? Mm-hmm. And I always use a scheduled send. When I have to send messages to students, right, I have one message that says, this is your passing. Mm-hmm. Okay. You're doing good. Keep it up. I have one that says, hey, you're doing okay. You know, you're passing, but it looks like you might be struggling. Come by and see me. They're sort of like, you're right on the border of passing. You're almost there. Let me help you get over the hump. That's another email that says, okay, you're not doing as good as you should be at this point in the class. Let's get together and let's get you caught up. And there's some like, you really haven't done a damn thing.
4: Yeah.
5: And I can't write that, can I?
4: No.
5: So I have to figure out a way to say that. And I'll say something to the effect of, it seems you have trouble getting started. How can I help you with that? You know, or when can I expect you to come into my class for assistance?
4: Yeah.
5: But do I send those messages out at 10 o'clock at night?
4: No. Some teachers do. I'll admit, some teachers do, like, stay up a little bit late to do work or emails or something.
5: I can be late till 2 in the morning working, just but not I can always schedule it.
4: Yeah, you schedule it.
5: For 9 in the morning.
4: Yeah.
5: When they're awake and they're going to get the message.
4: At a reasonable time, yeah.
5: Okay. At the end of the year, every teacher sends every student messages, and I refuse to do that. I'll send one message, and I'll send a text message, and then I might call some of them. I'm not going to call every student. I'm not going to, but I do message every student, that list of messages I told you. Mm-hmm. Even if they're doing good, I say, hey, good job. Because I want the students to know that I am looking at what they're doing. You know? So that send later message, that scheduling send is so important. Because even if you're working at 10 o'clock at night, schedule it for the next day. Don't send it out at 10 o'clock at night. All right? Text messages.

0: you know, be careful how you're scheduling it. Make sure you're paying attention to what you're doing. Okay.
1: And I remember one time a teacher emailed the class and they were like, this project is due at 11 p.m. today. Right. But they sent it at, no, was it p.m.? No, 11 a.m. the next day, right? But they said like p.m. So it was like, you have to get it done that, you know, day. Because it was supposed to be like 11 a.m. and it's supposed to be like, oh, the next day it's due, you know?
0: Yeah.
1: But she sent it at p.m. So we thought it was like, we had to work overnight to finish it. We didn't finish it.
0: Yeah, exactly. When I have my Blackboard classes, I set up the time that they're deployed.
1: Mm-hmm.
0: And they open at midnight, 12:01, and they close at 11:59, whatever.
1: Yeah.
0: There's times I change it by mistake and I don't realize it. So kids who wait till the last minute, like afternoon on Sunday, are like, how come I can't get in? I'm like, what do you mean? It goes till midnight. Well, no, it's saying I can't get in. Oh, I put PM instead of 8. You know what I mean?
1: Yeah.
0: Like, I make mistakes. I mean, but
1: we all do.
0: Try. That doesn't look very professional when you do that. Try to be perfect. It's hard, but we try to be. Right? So I'll tell you what. Let's get to today's final burn for today, Connor. What do you think?
1: Sounds great. Da, da, da, da.
2: Know your worth, show your work. The final take from today's discussion is clarity is kindness. Respect people's time, get to the point, and communicate like your career depends on it. Because it does. The final flame has been struck. Back to Murphman to wrap the show.
0: I'm so sorry.
1: I'm like, you playing a game?
0: I was in my TikTok feed.
1: Okay.
0: Got some rewards. So I was like, oh, you know.
1: Yeah.
0: The live was shared by viewers 50 times.
1: How many viewers do you have? Well, we'll talk about it after.
0: No, but that was cool. They actually shared it 50 times. So thank you for everyone who shared that. I appreciate that. Final burn. Know your worth. Show your work. Final take from today's episode is respect people's time. Get to the point and communicate like your career depends on it, because it does.
1: Mm-hmm.
0: Very simple. One wrong message and you're screwing everything up.
1: Yeah, that basically how it is.
0: Or the exact opposite. When I replayed all for my graduate, I had a lot more respect from everybody after that. You know, and some were like,
1: really?
0: You're a loser if you're working here at that part time. You know what I mean?
1: Ah.
0: Yeah.
1: People are like ways. That.
0: Yeah.
1: Yeah.
0: But, you guys, that's it for today. Connor, thank you very much for your time.
1: Of course, thank you appreciate for having me again.
0: I will have you anytime.
1: Or every time.
0: Or every time. As long as you're willing to do this. I do appreciate that. You guys, thank you very much for listening. I appreciate it.
1: Thank you.
0: 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Until next week, we'll see you then.
1: See you soon.
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0: Ladies and gentlemen, thank you for tuning in to Military Broadcast Radio. As we wrap up today's show, we want to remind you that the podcast of today's episode will be available right after we go off the air. So if you missed any part of the show or want to listen again, be sure to check it out. 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That's right. 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Giving our veterans a voice.
1: This entire military is one cohesive, dedicated force. And the threats to our nations, they don't sleep. They're watching our every move. Iran, Russia, China, North Korea, ISIS, Al-Qaeda. They may be watching this right now. Our military should not be mistaken for a cable news gabfest show. We don't care what you look like.

0: have been honed into a machine of lethal moving parts that you would be wise to avoid if you know what's good for you. We will not be intimidated. We will not back down. We don't want war. But if you want war with the United States of America, there's one thing I can promise you, so help me God. Someone else will raise your sons and daughters.
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3: Welcome to the From Pain to Purpose radio show. I'm your host, Eva Fulton. In this show, we explore the incredible journeys of resilience, healing, and transformation. In each episode, we will sit down with individuals who have faced unimaginable struggles and turned their pain into power, heartbreak into hope, and their challenges into meaningful change and finding new purpose in life. Through candid conversations and inspiring stories, we will uncover how pain, whether emotional, physical, mental, or spiritual, can be the catalyst for profound growth and a deeper sense of purpose. So if you are looking for motivation, insight, and real stories of triumph over adversity, you're in the right place. Let's get started on this journey from pain to purpose. Let's give veterans a voice through Military Broadcast Talk.
4: So my answer to going to college was join the Army. 1992, my life changed forever. PCS to Germany with my two boys and really try to take advantage of the opportunity to travel, learn another language, the culture. It was to me the dream coming true, that everything that I'd been going through was worth it, because I was seeing another part of the world that I wouldn't have had the opportunity if I hadn't been in the military. Planned on getting out in 2000. That was really kind of a part of a joy in my life, and getting married for the second time. And I looked forward to the future. Ended up kind of becoming disillusioned. And that was the whole housing bubble thing, where the mortgage jumped from bank to bank to bank. My kids were counting on me to take care of them, to ask for that kind of help. I've done to help other women is make sure that they know what their resources are. It's for a long time I didn't understand that my service in the military counted as a woman veteran. But nobody told me, hey, Eva, you are a veteran too, until I had that light bulb moment and said, my service counted too. And I can tell you, it's been a long road to learn how to dream again. The community was the solution, be it churches, be it nonprofits, be it veteran service organizations, or just people like myself. We are the resources. We are the solution to help keeping women off of the street, our women veterans housed and having the resources they need and not living in a car. The city of the work that grows us as leaders for our second service after the military to serve other people in our communities.
3: Hello, everybody. Welcome to the From Pain to Purpose radio show. Today is Saturday. I have to look at the corner up there. Saturday, July 18th, the year of our Lord, 2026. It's funny how the summer is just flying by. And, you know, you kind of have to remember, all right, what day is it again? You know, the summer has been pretty busy for me so far. I made the move from Maryland back to my home in Texas. And, you know, I was only here for a couple of weeks and then was gone for a couple of weeks. And I've been back for a week, almost a week tomorrow. So Oh man, the summer is flying by so fast. And, you know, I don't normally play both of my intro videos back to back like that, but I promise you that I do have a reason for doing so. And that is because, you know, I'm going to talk about some of my takeaways from the Golden Age games, but we're also heading into next weekend. There's a Women Veterans Conference in San Antonio that I will be attending Friday and Saturday. So I'm adjusting my work schedule this next week and will be off Friday. So to be able to attend the conference, and I will be bringing hopefully some flyers for my study to share. Hopefully I can get some participants. And I haven't even really done much on that front the past 6 weeks. This, you know, since I launched the study, I've just been moving, on the go. And I also wanted to make sure, you know, there is a pain to purpose story. And many of us have pain to purpose stories. I think we don't always get very good about talking about ourselves. Oops, I'm getting some feedback or something. Made a little switch on my soundboard. Hopefully that's better now. We are not very good about talking about ourselves and the pain we're experiencing and reaching out for help. It is something that I mentioned in my documentary. So that the second trailer I played is actually part of my documentary, From Pain to Purpose, Her Second Service Story. And that was my learning how to have my voice. It was in a very different way. You know, you have to kind of, I'm going to say, you have to get over yourself to be able to do some things like that, to do things like this. And it's difficult. I'm going to say, you know, you have to get comfortable within your skin to be able to have some conversations that can convey the pain that you've experienced, not so much as in a victim side of things, but you know, for it to relate to people so they can realize that, hey, they are not the only ones that are going through pain. I attended two events back to back. So one was the Golden Age Games in Tampa and had a fabulous time. I'm going to cover more about it in a moment. But then the second week of my vacation was up in Maryland teaching a podcast class called Where's My Mic? It was a kind of like really a week-long workshop, but it was a podcast class, how to find your voice. It was really kind of Jose and I designed it to be a metaphor for finding your voice and because there's a natural inclination, I think, for many of us veterans, not just female veterans, but veterans by and large, that we tend to shrink ourselves. We tend to, you know, kind of hold back our voice. And, you know, a lot of people are finding their voice on social media. Some are utilizing it well. Some are not utilizing it so well. I saw that there was a Marine who was running for Congress. I think it's what he was running for. Wore his uniform and went on a 7-minute rant, and you know he got arrested yesterday. And that's pretty sad. I think it was yesterday or if it was this morning, but you know, that's pretty sad that, you know, I'm happy that people find their voices, but be careful how you use it because it is going to stay out there and you can't just easily take it away. So be careful what you say. But I bring out these two events that I attended because it was kind of neat. You know, I designed my show based upon four pillars of pain. I say pillars, but I always, in my mind, I think of this wooden chair. And, you know, each chair leg represents pain, physical, mental, emotional, and spiritual. So the then undersecretary for VA that was doing the opening ceremony at the VA Golden Age Games mentioned all but the emotional pain. He did not mention emotional pain. So I, you know, it was kind of some neat confirmation hearing somebody talk publicly, and he had mentioned the physical, the mental, and the spiritual pain. Didn't mention the emotional. But then I got to attend a class on the second week. I was in this acupressure class all week long, so kind of learning some Eastern medicine stuff. Really enjoyed it. Figured out some different places to work on headaches and back aches and tummy aches and all kinds of other things. But that practitioner actually used all four of the pain, you know, types of pain that I talk about on my show. And I didn't ever do any research about what these different pain types were. This was just something that I think God brought to me to talk about on the show, and how, you know, the guests that I have, what type of pain have they experienced. But I wanted to also, you know, talk about my own personal takeaways and what that looks like moving forward to me. Because, you know, I had a VA appointment yesterday and been to the doctor a few times in the last, you know, several weeks. And so this thing on my leg is not quite getting any better, but I had to go on a new round of antibiotics and making sure that, you know, I stay healthy because I have places to go, people to see, and things to do. So maintaining health is really important to me. And I even put on some neem salve on my leg and alternate it with this one, Sovereign Silver. So I put those, I've got to get better at it, but I alternate using those, and I have some ivermectin in there. I'm going to try maybe at night and see if that will help. A little pea size. I haven't tried that one, but I will try it. Apparently it works on a lot of great things. So I have been doing some research on what some of those healing modalities are that is going to help my leg get better. Cause yeah, I don't want to lose a leg, right? I don't want to lose a foot. That's the part that I think is scaring me the most. So at least I saw so far on X-ray, the VA actually read the X-rays already, and it doesn't appear that I have a screw loose. I know that's a figurative. Somebody had said that, oh, you got a screw loose. we can all laugh at that. It's okay. So apparently I don't have a screw loose. There is some debris in the knee, and I'm not sure if that's what's causing some of this weird pressure. So I can't kneel on my knee anymore. So it's my left knee that's bothering the most. It's not affecting me walking, but it is affecting on the kneeling. And part of me is just concerned that it is going to catch whatever that debris is. If it's going to catch in there, I don't want to fall. Because I know that I'm a fall risk. I've been told I'm a fall risk by some doctors. So, yes, I know I'm a hiker. Yes, I know I do a lot of things. My primary care yesterday, she was like, so how did you even participate in the games then? I was like, I don't know. Give it to God. I just give it to God. And, you know, she was quite impressed, and she was asking me how much what was my max that I lifted on the deadlift. It was 154 pounds. So I beat my own personal record on the lift, and it was 70. I forget what it was, close to 70 on the bench press. My upper body strength is just not as good as what my leg and probably back strength is. Just because, you know, I do all the hiking doesn't mean that I am, you know, lifting and doing all that stuff. So, you know, need to do some more pec work and arms and all that kind of stuff. But that's always been one of my weak areas. I bring that part up because I have three things that's been mulling around. You know, I drove from here to Tampa, from Tampa to Maryland, from Maryland back home, and I had time on my hands. Didn't always just pay attention to what was on my, I listen to shows. I listen to Netflix while I drive. I don't watch it, but I listen to it, imagine it. But my brain was still turning while I was driving. So I had three things that I came up with to talk about on both the VA Golden Age Games and the and what happened even like the second week on us teaching class. So I had three words: expectations, preparation, and execution. So expectations. I hadn't ever, you know, guys, I admitted that I have never considered myself an athlete. So my expectations on my personal performance were only based upon what I did with my own self-discipline and what I was able to do with my own abilities. I don't necessarily like using the word disabilities, but my own abilities. My expectations were just based upon what Eva thinks that Eva can do based upon how much I practiced. So, you know, I had five sports I was planning on participating in. Only one of them I didn't do at all. That was the power walking, not because I couldn't power walk, but the scheduling for archery when the VA Golden Games was actually happening, the heat index was creating some scheduling issues. And because I'd purchased all this equipment, you know, I purchased the bow and the arrows and all of the other assorted accessories to participate, you know, to be an archer, I was not going to pass up archery. I was going to make sure that I did it. And, you know, so Dad and I had gone in April, and that was actually, we had to drive to Delaware to the Cabela's up there. And so I've had my bow since April, but I didn't get any practice time until I got here to Texas when I came back originally. The beginning of June. Think about what was my schedule like. I didn't, you know, time flies, right? When we're having fun. That would have been at the very beginning of June, right after that was Memorial Day weekend. It was when I drove back. So anyways, that following week is when I got arrows and found a place to go practice. So I'd only gotten a few rounds of going and getting some practice in with bow and arrows there's a really great archery place not far from my home, and there are a lot of competitions there. So I'm very, very fortunate that I'm not located very far away from a great place to practice archery, both indoors and outdoors. But I haven't gotten to do the outdoor part yet because it was too rainy and muddy out there, which was unfortunate because the competition for archery is supposed to be the 20, 30, and 40 yards. And at the VA Golden Age Games, because heat was a issue, they had narrowed it down to just doing the 20 and 30 yards. But I messed up when it was my turn on the 30 yard ends. I looked at the wrong pin. Call it nerves, whatever, is my first archery competition, and looked at the wrong pin, but I did great on the 20 yards. I came in second place. I got silver in archery with, I say, really not a lot of practice, but I really do like the sport. I made two upgrades to the bow that I got at Cabela's, and one was to the flip up arrow rest. And the day before I drove to Tampa, I had ordered from Amazon a 12-inch, you know, stabilizer. And that made a huge difference. That bar made a huge difference in my performance. And I don't think it was so much the anxiety of firing. It was just that it was a new process and event. So, you know, I tried to stick with all of the process steps when I was firing, but my expectations, I didn't know what anybody else had done. You know, the other archers, some of them came with VA issued equipment, both with longbows and a simple compound bow. I say simple because their compound bows didn't have as many of the gear functions that mine did. And I'm not an expert on bows by any means. I just know what I got. You know, mine's camouflage. So it's all in there in a bag. I keep it all, you know, tight and everything in a bag. You know, I keep it all together, got my arrows and so now I'm kind of excited about doing archery, you know, both from the hunting side of things and going out to do more competitions. I enjoyed it, you know, and why? There is a why, right? Because if my knees or legs don't want to cooperate and I'm having to, you know, I'm already having to figure out what sports do I want to do in the Golden Age Games next year, because yes, I'm going to do it again. I'm narrowing down what I want to focus on, because I was trying to go for five different sports. Well, that's a lot, you know, when you're trying to go for that many sports. I didn't even really think about it, but I just kind of like, all right, let's try five and see what sticks. Well, now I know. One of the sports that I did was bowling. Yes, I enjoy bowling. But because of some of my prior injuries, both with knee and back, and, you know, my hand was kind of being wonky that day, my wrist, I enjoy bowling for fun. I enjoy bowling maybe, you know, and I've been on a bowling league before, but there's not like super close bowling alleys where I could probably go and do a league again. I enjoyed the bowling league when I was active duty. Haven't done a league since I was active duty, so it's been a minute. But my back, it does not really like bowling. So I'm going to take bowling off of my competition list. And so my expectations were for archery so far was I'm giving it a try. You know, I give it a try. I bought the equipment. Yes. You know, I think as a, you know, from a very fundamental view of, okay, survivor side of things, you don't have to buy more bullets, you know, when the shit hits the fan. I can kill something with a bow and arrow. I can kill something. Don't worry. My shot group's good enough. I can kill something. Don't worry about it. That's a very doable thing for me. So my expectations were that I would do okay, but I didn't know how I was going to place. I didn't know what the competition was like on archery when I went. But I think now that I know what I did wrong and not looking at the right pin, I can do better. And I will be ready for the 20, 30, and the 40 yards in Cleveland next year. You can count on that for sure. My expectations, I met my expectations, and I have higher expectations for myself in the future. So the preparation for archery, I coulda, shoulda, woulda done better. But given all that I was going through with work and commute and everything else, I did fine. I'm not gigging myself on the preparation and then the execution. I know what I did wrong, know what I can do better. I got in as much practice as I could. I was very fortunate too with the range that I was going to and the guy at Cabela's who's a veteran. I had three people, both all three men were very kind and supporting me and gave me hints, helped fine tune some of my equipment, gave me recommendations. And that gave me way more confidence than what I, you know, probably had. I have had minimal experience with archery before active duty and after I got out, because I actually had, we got a simple longbow that I've had for the kids and a target. So it's not like I didn't know anything. I just didn't know anything about the really using the compound bow, quick adjustment, and I think I did pretty good there. The longer expectation and preparation that I took for was the powerlifting. So my motivator for powerlifting is my daughter, Carrie. Carrie, if y'all don't know, my daughter, she's now 22, but in high school, she was a powerlifter and she went to state in Texas. She went to state. I drove her and that was so exciting to see. That, you know, if, and I just was like, man, if my daughter can do it, I can do it. Even with my injuries, I'm competing against me. And so that was the one sport that I started out back in like January. It's not like I've been foreign to the gym. I've had a membership, but I think it focused me. It gave me focus on how to train. And, you know, I didn't ever. But fortunately, with the powerlifting, with the VA Golden Age Games, it was just the deadlift and the bench press, no squats. So I didn't have to worry about the squat side. That took that off of the table. I practiced the deadlift and I would, you know, increase my weight. I would do three or four reps and make sure that I could do it. Knew what my limits were, both with my knee and my back. My cousin is a power lifter up in Oklahoma. He still does competitions up there. So I was able to message with him, told me some things, stick your butt out, stuff like that. And that, I think, you know, I watched some videos, I read the rules to make sure I knew what to do, and I had no scratches on any of my lifts. I knew what my baseline weight was for, you know, for execution. So then I actually exceeded my expectations in execution because I had the month and a half before even going to Tampa, I was nursing a strained back. So I have as part of my disabilities why I even got out of the military in the first place, which is why I played my video, was the trailer was, you know, I had that car wreck way back when on my birthday. That was 1992. I have been dealing with all of these plethora of physical ailments which kind of turned into some mental and emotional elements in a way, because these things just don't ever heal, right? It's just this constant reminder. The pain is there. I was nursing the pain, couldn't quite get it to pop in the right place. Went to the chiropractor a couple of times and, you know, tried getting massages, tried lidocaine patches, you know, I couldn't ever get it to relax enough so it would go in the right place. Fortunately, the week before I drove to Tampa, I did that one last visit to the chiropractor. He got it in a little bit better place, especially my neck side. I think the neck, that taking out that neck tension helped a whole bunch. But then that helped relieve some of the rest of the tension that I was having in my back. So preparation, I started the preparation on the powerlifting way early. And my back going out, that back can go out just getting out of bed, getting up out of chair, sneezing wrong, whatever. It'll just go out. There is no rhyme or reason what causes it to go out, but it didn't start until after the car wreck back in 92. That whole T89 area is the worst, but anyways, they haven't ever been able to do anything for that. So execution wise, I exceeded my execution expectations and I had a great, you know, man, the crowd there was just so supportive. All of these events, the crowd was so supportive that, you know, that adrenaline. And oh, I'm gonna remind everybody, hey, part of my preparation was I found out about creatine. Why do women, you know, my kids, the boys have talked about creatine, but this is a little best kept secret that we women don't really get the education on the creatine side of things. So I drank my creatine before I did all of these events. And I swear, I think that had something to do with my performance because execution was really, really good. Let's see. So I talked about the bowling. Yeah, not so good. I didn't practice. I didn't have my own ball. I had my own shoes. And that's because I don't like, you know, wearing somebody else's funky shoes. So I at least had my own shoes, but don't have my own ball. So that was just a fun thing, right? Didn't have very high expectations on that one at all. Though my highest ever score is 299. My kids actually saw that before I broke my back in 2022. So they know I used to be a really good bowler, but yeah, not so much anymore. Then golf. To golf, you do have to have the Gein score. You have to have an official handicap. So that took my, you know, getting some practice in. So, you know, I played three games, did them at a really nice golf course up there by my dad near Easton, Maryland. Great course. I highly recommend it if y'all are ever up in that area. It's hog something. Anyways, PM me. I'll tell you what it is. That was a nice golf course to really get some practice in. There were some water hazards for sure, but you know, you don't get that mind thing when there's the water hazard. So I didn't get in my head so much, but at least since then, my handicap has actually dropped. So I started out at a 32 for the games, and now I'm down to 25 already. So I have hope for that I just have to keep practicing and getting better. So golf has always been one of those sports that I've really, really enjoyed. The week before the game, though, I went and bought a brand new set of clubs that I had not ever practiced with. So my expectations on equipment was kind of 50-50. I expected that I would play better because they were graphite, but they weren't. I looked at my clubs and I was like, okay, you're taking these and they belong in a garage sale or something. They're great for practice, but not for playing a game. So a steel set. So it way too heavy for me, way, way, way too heavy for me. So my expectations equipment wise on playing golf was that I was going to play better, even though I hadn't practiced with that particular set at all. So preparation probably was not so great on the golf side of things, but execution was good because I brought home the gold in golf, tied for gold in the golf, and got the silver in archery, got the fourth place. I got to find my ribbon because you can see this is my bib, and I got the fourth place in powerlifting. And as far as the powerlifting, man, for you ladies who do that more, my hat's off to y'all for staying in there. And they were hitting their personal best as well. I'll tell you, the crowd is what really makes the difference and being able to execute. But there were a couple of ladies who injured themselves. They tore like a rotator cuff or something. So, you know, but there were a couple of other sports that I would really like to do, you know. So I'm going to make a little transition. What am I going to do for the future? So I'm definitely going to stick with the archery, definitely going to stick with the golf. Now, apparently, and I haven't gotten the notification for it, but apparently we qualify for the senior games next year. So, you know, man, that's tough. It's a tough, you know, I've only got so much leave I can take. You know, strategy wise, do I strategize to play for the Golden Age games again, or, you know, practice hard enough and play for the senior game? So that's where my mind is at. I'm only ever playing. I say this now, and I said this even before I left, and I play for me. I enjoy it. Eva is competitive against Eva. I'm not competitive against other people, not in anything I do. I don't care whether it's about writing a book or a documentary or playing, you know, sports, because I've not ever considered myself an athlete. I do things because I enjoy doing it. I'm not doing it to try to compete and one-up somebody else. I set my goal to do things. These are my own personal dangling carrots. I find what is motivating me. And that's even what I was telling my primary care doctor, because I wanted the referral to the adaptive sports. And now, and after looking at her computer screen, no wonder she was so confused before. And I didn't get a referral to ambulatory care before the games. Because I went there, a woman without a vision, I had no support at all. I went with my own personal motivation. I went on my own personal dime. I went with my own plan on expectations, preparation, and execution. Because I wasn't dependent upon anybody else. This was all my own personal motivation to do these things. Why? Because there's this part of me that celebrates the things that I can do versus the things that I can't do. And I don't try to find things that I can't do, because I can't. I don't use the word can't very often, but I can't ride a regular bicycle. Y'all saw the car wreck in the trailer that I played. I had 3 pelvic fractures as a part of that wreck. And I have tried different gel seats. I have tried different size seats. riding a regular bicycle is not something that I can do. I've tried. I don't even ever do the bicycle at the gym. Now that, and I know there's the recumbent stationary bicycle, but I don't like riding the bicycle and going nowhere either. But now that I have seen the recumbent bicycle in motion, I haven't ridden one, but I want to ride it. And here's why. My knees, you know, I don't know how long the screws are going to perform or not perform. So I got the 3 screws in my left knee back in 96. And so that's 30 years ago, almost like this month, I'm pretty sure. I've had the screws in my left knee for 30 years. Fortunately, I did see the x-ray report late last night because the VA already read them. I don't have any screws backing out, but I have debris in there, have some arthritis in the right knee. Both knees are messed up. I don't know how long I'm going to be able to hike. And y'all know that I love hiking on the Appalachian Trail, love hiking on the Camino. At least the Camino is not as arduous as the, you know, it's not as rough terrain as what the Appalachian Trail is or some of the other trails I've been on here in the state of Texas. But the recumbent is an option. I like that idea. I am very intrigued about what the recumbent could do for me and my ability to move. I think it's going to be good therapy for my knees as well. And, you know, we'll see. You know, it was kind of neat watching. There was even a guy almost like flat. He was riding flat and he was hand bike. He was hand pedaling the whole way. And that guy was, he was zooming around the whole course in Tampa too. Man, and Jose and I, man, we're like, man, can we be a commentator next year? I'm throwing that out there. We could totally commentate and coming in for the awards for cornhole or, you know, we could list it off. I could imagine it. Jose, we would totally rock it doing this stuff. So I'm just throwing a bone out there, VA. Maybe you guys will be interested in having us out there. But that would be so much fun to commentate. And I have been watching, you know, the Paralympics going on. Big Country he's been a guest on my show and he's prepping for, you know, his competition next year. So, you know, if you guys are not on the bandwagon for getting off of the couch, I don't know what to tell you. You got to get out there and live because, you know, the camaraderie that I saw in Tampa was amazing. I ran into my old sergeant major from Germany, too. That was pretty cool. I was, you know, before, was it, I guess, was it March, April, they allowed you to submit in, you know, your military picture or picture of you and, you know, a little, you know, mini bio. And so I didn't know how they were going to put them up, but they had these kind of, you know, PowerPoint slideshow that was on the monitors downstairs. And that was pretty cool. So I was riding down the escalator and saw mine pop up on screen. And I was like, oh no. So I went over there and was watching it, waiting for it to come up. And there was this man and woman standing beside me, but I heard him talk. And I was like, that voice sounded familiar. You know, I may not always remember names, but I remember voices and faces. So I was like, excuse me, but what is your name? He goes, Terry Jackson. So I was like, no way, Sergeant Major.
4: It was so cool. And then he FaceTimed my CERN first class that was stationed over me in Germany. So that was pretty wild to, you know, you don't know what you're gonna, you have a reunion at these kind of events. And then the whole group of women that was there, you know, it was part of the reason why I played the trailer. And a lot of the women that I have met through my travels, especially here in the North Texas area, all these women, you know, there's a whole lot of women, the highest population of women competing at the VA Golden Age Games this year. That was amazing. And even if you saw some of the pictures on social media, there were still a whole bunch of them that weren't there for the picture because they were actually competing or they were eating dinner, because when they took it was like 6 o'clock or something. So, you know, it wasn't great time. But when do you take it? When you can get the most people and the photographer there and everything else. So anyways, it's you know, it was really good. And then this, you know, going into that second week was a different kind of slide, because there was a presentation. You know, Jose and I, we had expectations of, you know, being able to present this topic on, you know, where's my mic, not knowing, at least I didn't know, that one of the participants in the class was actually planning on setting up a podcast. So he had done a lot of homework, but a lot of the information that we provided and fed into him based upon our experiences working with military broadcast radio, you know, we designed the class that it was a metaphor. Find your mic. Well, it's not just about finding

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0: Hello, hello, hello. Good morning, good morning. Today is July 13, 2026. I wanted to say June. What is happening? It was like first we were in like, I don't know, March, and then June happened. Now we're in July. I know it's how it goes. I just can't believe how fast time is actually just taking us on this beautiful spin. And what a awakening I had about a month ago, and I finally have completed it. And we are going to do series, and the first series we're going to do is the consciousness of humanity. I decided, and thanks to one of my viewers, that they said to me, MJ, have you ever thought about diving in into all the aspects and how that can help others? And I said, it's funny because the philosophy of consciousness is about awareness, perspective, and about observing. And it's about understanding without judgment. So, yeah, I have. So what I decided, with the help of some friends, is I went back in time because just like PTSD, we stack trauma. We stack things that we don't even aware that we stack them because our human ego is just let it be, let it be, let it go. But the problem is that it's the drip, and it's another drip, and it's another drip, and it's another drip. Until then, here comes Mrs. Potts, and she just blows her cool, or he just blows his cool because that drip is impeding, and we never balanced what it was to begin with. We kind of was like, well, it's over there. Yeah, right. So when we think like that, now we have to realize that different modalities, different energies, different people wake up to a reality of, when did that happen? So, welcome to my four-part series of Consciousness of Humanity. And I am very, very, very excited for this. Today is the art of entitlement, because I'm sure you've heard some people lately going, why do they feel so entitled? How come they, that's like entitlement. So, it's not like it is. And we are all to blame. If you want to say blame, I don't like the word blame. I like the word. We are all part of that event. If you grew up from the 1950s on, we are all part of that event, and we're going to dive into that. But before we do that, you already know what happens on the beginning of my shows. We have to ask the angels, what does today bring? And what does that mean? So today, it is 071326. It results in a one. And it's so ironic because we're in a new moon of Cancer too, and we're in, Mercury's retrograde. It's like, it's all, let's just start at the very beginning, right? The seed. Let's just start right there. So, number one with the angels means that the angels urge you to put yourself first. It is very important to maintain your own personal energy levels to achieve perfect health and emotional well-being. With increased energy levels, you become a powerful individual. You will then be able to love and care for yourself and also others generously. Power word of the day, spotlight. Oh, how beautiful is that? So if you have been working on something for so long and bada bing, here you are. Enjoy it. This is new birth, this energy of new moons, especially the super new moon of Cancer. Do it. Be in that spotlight. Get it out there. What's the worst that could happen? They're not ready for you? Okay. Well, then you move on to somebody who is. Now, part of that number today is 32. It's really important to listen to your inner truth and to stay on course that you know is right for you. Don't be swayed by others' opinions at this point in time. Trust your inner compass to guide you perfectly along the path that you are destined to take. Courageously move ahead with that open heart. Don't allow others' egos or judgments to interfere. Your angel number also contains the number 26, and we love that 26. That is our year. The angels know that you feel empowered when you feel compassion for others. Now, ask yourself to feel that same compassion for yourself, because it's really important for you to say no to requests that make you feel uneasy. It's okay. There's probably another way. Trust these situations that are your body, are these are your inner compasses. Now, angel number 13, which is part of our numbers today, an ascension master is with you, and they're going to deliver you some the answers that you have been requiring. You are about to receive an ingenious load that will highlight a solution or steps necessary to shift a situation that has been stuck and problematic. A positive breakthrough is on the horizon. Be aware, observe it, and go for it. Your angel number contains number 71. Fulfilling your soul's contract is paramount. God sends you the angels to you now so that you can focus on your life purpose and your unique gifts. It's time for you to shine in a world like you have never done before. The spotlight is going to shine down on you, and you may be given opportunity to speak on stage within a choir of people and in the interview or a podcast or a social media, for example. Grasp any invitation with confidence and gratitude, as a positive ripple effect of that engagement will be long felt for years to come. That is amazing, beautiful, and I'm just in awe because I am stepping out of my comfort zone of doing one show and trying to fill it all in and then try to hurry at the end because I'm over time. So today is I'm the same MJ, but you're going to hear MJ as her Reverend of Light side, her Reverend of Balance, what I do with everybody on a continuous basis. And for this, I am so thrilled to present to you the 2CAP, presenting the world of conscious positive thinking, the consciousness of humanity. It is going to be a 4-part series. Today is episode 80, The Age of Entitlement, How Society Changed the Human Mind, Heart, and Spirit. So good morning, you beautiful souls. And let's start to dig in, but right after this short break, and then we'll be right back and we're going to start diving. We're going to start pondering, because my answer to my life purpose or my soul purpose journey may not be yours as well, because we're all our individuals. Now you're going to have to stay back and hold on until we come back from this beautiful little break. And then when we come back, let's dive into all that matters. Here we go.
1: 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Even if today feels tough, your best chapter is just around the pond.
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0: All right. That is our mascot. That is our mascot here at Military Broadcast Radio. His name is Beaker. And I want you to know something. 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It allows them with no prejudice, no judgment to speak. And we here are all of a family, and we appreciate everybody who comes out and listens and to go to our events and so on and so forth. So That was the public service announcement. Now let's get back to the age of entitlement. Here we go. Thank you for always allowing me, first of all, in your home, in your office, your car, wherever you are listening right now, all these beautiful Monday mornings, wherever it finds you, or maybe on delay and you just listen to Spotify or something as it goes. It's truly a blessing and an honor to share this time of the mornings with you, and I wouldn't give it up for the world. Today is especially meaningful because together we begin a brand new four-part series entitled The Consciousness of Humanity. For over 2 years and 80 episodes, I've joined you and journeyed with you together, exploring awareness, exploring healing, balance, spirituality, and conscious positive thinking. But this morning, we're going to begin another beautiful journey together. Before we begin that, though, I want to share something really deeply personal with you. It's literally the foundation from which I live my own life, and the foundation from which every conversation that we share together will always begin. I believe we are spiritual beings living in a human experience. Throughout this beautiful journey, we experience countless human life events. Some events bring joy. Some bring sorrow. Some bring excitement. Some bring confusion. Some challenge every belief system we thought we understood. Yet every event arrives carrying a lesson. And it's a lesson inviting us toward a greater awareness, a greater consciousness, greater compassion, greater understanding. And perhaps life never asked us to remain inside the event. We learn from the events. We heal from the events. We release the events with love and continue our journey carrying only the wisdom that it offers. Because every event is a classroom. Every classroom contains a lesson. And every lesson expands awareness. Awareness creates the understanding, and our understanding creates forgiveness. Forgiveness creates our healing, and our healing restores our balance. And balance always consciously goes to evolvement. So, this is how I heal. This is how I vibe. This is how I clear my past events that become or form a pattern. And when they form a pattern, they're no good because then we're stuck in it. But the journey that we're going to take together throughout this series is different. This morning, I'd like to invite you to do something with me. For the next 90 minutes or so, let's set certainty aside. Let's set opinions aside. Let's simply just become observers and listeners. Not observers searching for someone to blame, observers searching for understanding. Because awareness is where every healing journey begins. So let me ask you a question. And this is going to be from here on out on this station. I'm going to ask you a question for you to ponder. There's not a right or wrong answer. So our first question of this series is to ponder, when did gratitude quietly become expectation? I'm going to let you think about that. I'm going to say it again. When did gratitude quietly become expectation? That's an interesting question, isn't it? Have you ever noticed that one honest question can open the doorway to 1,000 more? I'm a why girl. A why? If you know me, you know. I know it has for me because of my whys. I'm such a why. So growing up in the 60s, the 1970s, the 1980s, and then eventually the 90s and onward, life felt different. Not perfect, not easier, different. If someone moved, family came, friends came, neighbors came. Somebody brought food, somebody brought a truck, somebody carried boxes, somebody watched the children. If somebody became ill, people simply showed up. If a fence needed repairing, friends brought tools or wood. Nobody asked, what's in it for me? Nobody asked, what am I going to get paid? Helping one another simply felt like part of being human. The humanities. Yet, as the years passed, I slowly became aware that something was changing. And at first, I believe perhaps it was simply my own experience and my own event. Maybe I wasn't communicating clearly. Maybe my expectations were more or had changed. Maybe it was me. And then as I sat and I started to ponder and I started to go back, I smiled. Because then I realized that was simply my ego attempting to answer a question before I even had gathered enough awareness of information to make such a statement. See what I just did there? So I stopped judging and I started observing. I listened. I watched. I pay attention. I start researching, not only to my own life, but to everyone around me. I notice people asking more often for help and receiving less of it. The burdens, the struggles. I notice families becoming smaller, communities becoming quieter, neighbors becoming strangers. The phrase, do it yourself, DIY, became almost a way of life. Even if you didn't have experience, knowledge, or anybody to assist you to say, take this way, do X, Y, and Z, you could still do it on your own. But where was that advice? Then I began hearing something else. And these words is where then it hurts into the chakras. Sorry, I'm too busy. I've had too much going on lately and I just can't. My anxiety is just overwhelming. I simply don't have that emotional energy. I'm sorry, it doesn't fit into my schedule. The more I observed, the more another question appeared to me. What happened? Not because I wanted someone to blame, because every event has an origin. Every pattern has a beginning, and every beginning leaves clues. And every clue carries the possibility of understanding. So perhaps we're living through one of humanity's greatest classrooms. At first, I wanted to say pattern, but it is humanity's and it is a classroom. Not as a punishment, not a failure, a classroom inviting us to become aware of something that we may have slowly lost along the way. Community, service, gratitude, responsibility, kindness, connection. So this morning, I invite you to journey with me. Together, we're going to travel through psychology to understand how entitlement develops. We're going to travel through history to observe what changed throughout the decades. We'll consider a metaphysical perspective of what these changes may symbolize you know, to the evolution of consciousness. We'll reflect upon the spiritual wisdom hidden within every event and every moment. We'll explore the chakra systems as the symbolic map of awareness and healing. But most importantly, we'll ask one simple question throughout this journey. What is this event teaching humanity? Pause on that. Understand that. Because when we understand the lesson, then the event no longer defines us. The wisdom does. So pour another cup of your coffee or whatever you're drinking this morning. Take a nice deep breath. Open your heart space. Open that mind space. Open up awareness. No judgment. No blame. And together, let's begin our journey. Be right back with you right after this.
6: 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One waddle at a time.
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0: Hey, welcome back. Welcome back. Okay, we are going into chapter one of our Art of Entitlement, and it's understanding the event. Okay. So have you ever noticed that life rarely changes all at once? It's like a drip into a big jar. It changes quietly, one day at a time, one family at a time, one generation at a time, and one life event at a time. If you watch a child every single day, you rarely notice how much they're growing. Walk away for 10 years and return, and you're amazed. You're like, oh my goodness, what happened? And it's just baffling to the human mind of time. Human consciousness grows in much that same way. Rarely do we notice the small little changes taking place while we're living them one day at a time. It is only after many years have passed that we suddenly stop, we look around, and realize the world feels different. Not necessarily better, not necessarily worse. Simply different. As I share during our opening conversations, one of the first things I became aware of was my community. The willingness to simply help one another. Family helping family, neighbors helping neighbors, friends showing up because someone needed another pair of hands. If someone was moving, people came. If somebody was ill, people brought meals. If a fence needed repairing, someone arrived with tools. No committee, no contract, no expectations of anything in return. Just humanity helping one another simply felt like part of being human. As the years passed, I slowly became aware of another way of living. People became busier. Communities became quieter. Families became smaller. And our neighbors became strangers. Service becoming something we often purchased instead of sharing. Once I became aware of that shift, another question quietly appeared. What happened? I'm a what and why, right? What and why? Not because I desired someone to blame, because every event has an origin. Every pattern has a beginning, and every beginning leaves clues. Awareness allows us to discover those clues. One of the most beautiful gifts God has given each of us is the gift of awareness. Some people call it observing. Whatever you call it, awareness invites us to revisit an event, not to become trapped inside of it, yet to observe it through wiser, matured eyes. Have you ever experienced what feels almost like a deja vu? A conversation, a memory, an old wound? Suddenly, you understand something you never understood before. The event didn't change. Your answers did. And because your awareness to those answers, that's what changed. You became aware. The lesson revealed itself. Perhaps this is just one of the greatest gifts of our soul, of our Akashics. To continually revisit life through greater wisdom until understanding replaces that confusion. This morning, we're going to observe one particular event taking place within humanity. The event has been given a name, entitlement. But before we, before, there's no buts here. Before we explore where it came from, when it became more visible, or why it may have developed, let's first understand that the word, what the word actually means. Because language, words, tones, shapes all of our understanding. Psychology generally defines entitlement as the belief that a person deserves privileges, recognition, resources, opportunities, or special treatment without a corresponding responsibility, contribution, or effort. That is, in psychology, the definition of entitlement. Notice something very important about those words. I'm going to read it again. Psychology generally defines entitlement as a belief that a person deserves privileges, recognition, resources, opportunities, or special treatment without a corresponding responsibility, contribution, or effort. Did you notice something very important with that? That definition says nothing about age, nothing about politics, nothing about religion, nothing about wealth, race, nothing about one generation being than the other. Huh. Entitlement is not connected to a birth year. It is connected to a pattern of thinking by humanity, which means every human being possesses the capacity to experience entitlement at some point during their life. That realization changes our conversations drastically, because now we're no longer talking about them. We're talking about humanity. We're talking about ourselves. Wow. Psychology teaches us something really fascinating too. Healthy confidence quietly says, I have value. Healthy self-worth says, I am worthy because I exist. Healthy responsibility says, I create my future through my choices. Entitlement quietly whispers something differently. It says, I deserve more. I shouldn't struggle. I shouldn't have to wait. Someone else should solve this. Lots of demands, right? That we in that entitlement places. Notice how subtle these thoughts can become. Many people never realize they're even thinking them. They simply become part of their everyday life. What we think, what we say, is the same thing. And then our energies with our egos and our physical verbs, our words, will then correlate to this. As I pondered that event over many years, another awareness gently came into my view. Awareness, I love it. Perhaps entitlement is not the disease. Perhaps it's just a symptom. Well, that's going deep. Psychologists often discover that underneath entitlement lives something much quieter. Fear, comparison, insecurity, unhealed emotional events, a longing to feel valued, a longing to belong. Perhaps entitlement is less about arrogance and more about forgetting where our true value comes from. Think about that. Perhaps entitlement is less about arrogance and more about forgetting where our true value comes from. That question became very important to me because if entitlement is truly a symptom, then our responsibility is not to judge the symptom. Our responsibility is to understand what gave birth to it. And only then can we heal that in the beginning. Again, going back to the PTSD, it may not be that event is why you can't let go. It's the stackable events in your life, in the present life, or even in past life, that stacked it into such a traumatic, deep, deep pattern. Are we getting somewhere? And now I'm going to ask you another question as we have our pondering hats on. Does history agree with us? Because history has a remarkable way of revealing patterns that often remain hidden while we're living them. Wow. Perhaps what we're observing today didn't happen overnight. Nothing ever does, not even a germination. Perhaps humanity has been quietly writing this story for decades. One family, one classroom, one neighborhood, one generation at a time. So, Let's journey back together. Let's go all the way back and allow history then to become our next teacher. We don't have libraries and Dewey Decimals anymore. We do have computers. And sadly, sometimes our computers give us an awareness of a perspective of others. A perspective that we didn't see when we were there. Sometimes that perspective then becomes the awareness of the change of our minds. Think about that. I'm going to give you something else to ponder, and I have this really bolded in my notes. History never repeats itself exactly. Human nature often does. I'm going to let you think on that. I'm going to go take a break here real quick. We're going to go to a couple of new things that we have here. And when we come back, we're going to dive into chapter 2. Does history really agree with us? Stay tuned.
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0: Walk into the light. That's a good one. I love Walking to the Light. That's a really good song. Okay, chapter two. We're going headed right into it. Does history agree with us? Oh, that's a big one. Before we begin our journey through history, I'd like to share another observation that I made. History is one of humanity's greatest teachers. History doesn't tell us what to believe. History reveals events that took place. They could be events of courage, events of fear, events of faith, events of suffrage, events of triumph, events that change the direction of humanity. When we observe those events, honestly, they begin to reveal patterns. I love this so much because this is not to place blame. This is not to justify any "I knew I was right" type of attitude. Not to condemn. It's to understand. We had that debacle with Christopher Columbus. They made judgment in an era that none of us here on this planet could even fathom what was happening, right? So when we observe and we're honest about observing, we don't cast judgment. However, when we heal our own personal issues, we talk about, oh, you're in a pattern on personal. So if I clear my own pattern, how do we clear humanity? Because humanity goes through patterns. Have you ever heard somebody state, oh, fashion comes back like every 40 years, every 20 years, right? History repeats itself. Does history repeat itself? I think it does when humanity clears its patterns. Then it can't. Because as a whole, we've already healed it. I'm going to go on. Ponder on that, though. There's an old saying, those who do not learn from history are destined to repeat it. I'd like to ponder on that thought for a moment, because history doesn't repeat itself exactly. Human nature repeats it because they haven't learned to balance. See the difference? Generation after generation, humanity continues searching for many of the same things: peace, security, acceptance, purpose, love, belonging. Only the environment around the human changes. When we think we have a grasp on something, and we think we had learned something, that next energetic wave comes in, where the environment changes a little bit, and now we're like, wait, what happened here? There's your deja vus. I'm thinking I'm living this again. Nope, I think you're living it because you needed to correct something as a multidimensional being, or God is helping you. You could take anything that you want, but it's there to understand that the environment around the situation changed. The language didn't change. The verbiage didn't change. The action didn't change, but the environment of which it was changed. Oof, that's deep, right? One question I ponder yet for many years is this: do generations create themselves, or does the environment create the generation? How do generations come to be? Think about that. That's a deep question. You see why it took me almost a month to create this? There, I go down what I call the pondering rabbit hole, the why girl, the why and why and the why and the whys and the whys and the whys and the whys. Trust me, my family goes, oh my God, stop, right? But no, the whys are to ponder. If we ponder about humanity and we ponder about the changes and where they took place, and then then we watch the facts happening without judgment or without division. You're like, oh my goodness. So think about your own life. Every one of us has been influenced by our parents, our teachers, our friends, our faith, our schools, our books, television, music, technology, government, economics, culture. The list can go on. It all wraps around what we know, how we know it, how we perceive it, and how we move forward with it. None of us develops in an isolation. We're humans. We were not meant to be in isolation. We are constantly responding to the world around us. And that awareness changed the way that I viewed humanity. Perhaps on there's no generation intentionally creating an imbalance, like some might want to think. Perhaps every generation sincerely attempted to solve the events inherited from the generation before it. Have you ever seen the meme where the great grandmother has a rock and it passes it to the grandmother, and the rock of the grandmother passes it to the mother, and the mother passes it then down to the child, and then that child shuts down and sets down that rock and picks up a beautiful array of flowers and puts it on the grandchild? That's generational. That's the generations of taking the pattern, of taking these patterns from the generation prior before it. So perhaps there's no generation then intentionally that created the imbalance. Perhaps every generation sincerely attempted to solve the events inherited from the generation before it. And sometimes those solutions create beautiful progress. And sometimes those same solutions create new events that future generations then are invited to understand and heal and to solve. That is the beautiful rhythm of humanities. I'm gonna pause. The beautiful rhythm of humanities. We're going to travel back. We are. We have to. We have to. We get to. We get to try to understand how to help humanities. So let's go back together. The years following World War II, imagine being that young parent during those years. The Great Depression had taken everything from the families as well as the Spanish flu. World War II, and that was World War I, World War II then broke out. Taken our sons, our daughters, our husbands, our wives, our friends. Entire nations carried grief unlike anything most of us have ever experienced. People longed for stability. They longed for peace, opportunity, family, a home, and a future. Can you imagine that desire? Of course you can. It came from love. It came from our heart. The 1950s became an era of rebuilding. Families worked very hard. Communities grew. Churches were full. Neighborhoods expanded. Children played outside until the streetlight came on. Responsibility mattered. Respect mattered. Delayed gratification mattered. Contributing to the family mattered. Every generation develops strengths through the events that it experiences. This generation developed resilience, sacrifice, commitment, and perseverance. Those strengths became the foundation upon which future generations would build upon. Then something beautiful happened. Parents quietly looked at their children and made a promise. My children will experience opportunities I never had. There is something wrong with that promise. In fact, it is one of the greatest expressions of love you could have ever imagined. Every loving parent desires life to become a little bit easier for the next generation. That is how humanity progresses. Yet history gently asks another question. Can every strength, when carried beyond balance, become the beginning of another event? Can protection slowly become overprotection? Can comfort slowly reduce resilience? Can abundance slowly diminish gratitude? And can recognition slowly replace perseverance? Not because anyone intended it, because balance is delicate. Where there's no balance, there is chaos. One observation continues returning to me. Nearly every movement throughout history begins with sincere intentions. Parents wanted healthier children. Teachers wanted greater opportunity. Psychologists wanted stronger self-worth. Communities wanted greater inclusion. Governments wanted solutions. Most people generally desired a better future. The deeper question isn't whether the intention was loving. The deeper question is this: did the event remain in balance? Because once balance is lost, another event quickly begins. And humanity once again enters a new classroom for that event. As a student of life, I have become aware that every event offers two paths. One path moves us toward greater awareness. The other moves us away from it. Neither path is permanent. Awareness gives us the freedom to choose again, whether to learn, to heal, to restore balance. And that, to me, is one of God's greatest gifts of humanity: free will. So, does history agree with us? Let's go back to that question. I believe history is beginning to whisper. The question is, are we listening? Let's continue the journey into our next stop. We're going to go into the 1970s. That was a decade that quietly introduced new ways of thinking about parenting, education, psychology, and human potential. Let's observe those events now together as we move into our chapter, our next chapter. It's the 1970s, the fundamentals of becoming. So, as we continue that journey through history from World War I, World War II, the 50s, the 60s, I'd like to share something really personal again. Every generation experiences the same decade differently. A parent experiences it differently than a child, a teacher differently than a student, and a business owner differently than an employee. Our life events shape what we remember, or what that life event that we were going through. So what I'm about to share isn't everyone's experience, it's mine. This is what I took by growing up in the 70s. I remember something very different than many history books want to describe. I remember school pride, community pride, neighborhood pride. I remember teachers who challenged us to believe we could accomplish more than we could even imagine. I remember healthy competitions. Not competition to make somebody else lose. Competition that inspired us to become a better version of ourselves. I remember encouragement. I remember having support. I remember having laughter. I remember teamwork. I remember exploration. I remember creativity. And I remember gathering on a hill for the last 4 hours until it turned dark, playing with no fear, with no adult, free will. I remember learning the fundamentals of becoming responsible, respect, keeping my word, helping others, working hard, taking pride in doing something so well, and being accountable. Looking back, I realized in the

form life in the 1970s. Yeah, there was probably some bad times, but there were more good times, right? And sometimes when I look at bad times, were they bad? No, they were just lessons that one has to go through in order to stay on a higher road or a more conscious awareness road for all the acclimates or the accolades that I just mentioned. So, but as I grew older, I also became aware that while children were busy becoming, adults were busy navigating enormous changes. Changes that, as a child, my parents didn't hide, but flowed. They flowed through these events without me really understanding that difficulty. History reminds us that children and adults often experience the very same decade through completely different eyes. Adults were rebuilding families, questioning institutions, navigating economic uncertainty, exploring new ideas in psychology, exploring new ideas in education, searching for healthier ways to understand the human experience. Society sincerely wanted to solve problems. That desire came from compassion. That desire came from love. As the awareness of child abuse, child neglect, domestic violence, and missing children increased, communities responded. New conversations began, new laws were introduced, child protection services expanded, mental health became a more visible part of public discussion. These events didn't necessarily mean that these problems had suddenly appeared. Humanity had become more aware of them. So awareness is often the first step toward healing. It's funny. Because awareness brings you into conscious, positive thinking. It's the awareness. If we don't have awareness, we can't heal. So toward the end of that decade, another event quickly entered many homes: technology. Many of us remember it, the Atari. It was exciting. It was innovative. It was fun. No one imagined that they were witnessing the beginning of a relationship with technology that would then continue expanding for generations to come, beyond the Atari imagination. Children still played outside. Neighborhood baseball games still happened. Football, right? Bicycles still filled our streets, the sides of our streets. You always knew where the gathering was. All the bicycles were in front of the house, never to be left out. Skating rinks were always the gatherings on Wednesdays and Sunday nights. Families still gathered around the dinner table and they had a meal together. Yet, another event had quietly begun. Entertainment slowly started moving indoors. Attention slowly began changing. Not right, not wrong. Simply another event inviting humanity into another lesson. As I reflect on the 1970s today, I don't remember a decade of fear. I remember a decade of becoming. A decade that gave many of us confidence, direction, community, dreams. It was a belief that hard work mattered, a belief that serving one another mattered. It was a belief that tomorrow could become better than today. What great, great beliefs. Those gifts deserve all to be honored and respected. Every decade leaves humanity with gifts. And every decade also leaves humanity with new events to understand the why. The purpose isn't to judge that decade. The purpose is to learn from it.

0: to become aware, to ask, did the events remain in balance? Because when balance quietly shifts, humanity quietly changes with it. If the 1970s taught us the fundamentals of becoming, well, what happened during the 1980s? That began changing the way humanity defined success. Wow, that's a journey. Now we got to take that journey together till we can get to today. So I'm going to take another break. You're listening to the World of Conscious Positive Thinking. We are on a four-part series. This is series number one, The Art of Entitlement, to the series of The Consciousness of Humanity. You're listening to it on the mbradio.us, where veterans always have a voice. They get to tell their stories. And we are here to help others create balance or to create awareness that you're not alone. And for that, we thank you for visiting, watching, and staying with us. And now I got to take a break, folks. I'm going to, we're going to play another round of beakers. And then we're going to proceed into chapter four, the 1980s, when success found a new direction. We'll be right back.
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0: Hi, we're back. Okay, so have you started to see this pattern forming? Have you start pondering about the balancing of different things coming into our families, into our friends, our neighborhoods, technology? Now we're going to get really technology. And here comes the 1980s, right? When success really found a new definition. So in the 1970s, it taught us that the fundamentals of becoming, right? Everything was becoming. But in the 1980s, not but yet, the 1980s introduced many of us to the pursuit of becoming successful. For many, this was like really an exciting decade. The innovation accelerated, businesses expanded, technology continued advancing, and cable television, MTV, here we come. Cable television entered more homes. Personal computers quietly began appearing in our schools and our businesses and eventually our homes. America believed almost anything was possible. And in many ways, it's true, it was. Growing into my teenage years and early adulthood, I remember feeling motivated, inspired. Couldn't wait to see what the world holds. The message surrounding many of us was simple. Work hard, dream big, take chances, and create your future. Success wasn't something somebody handed you. Never was. It was something that you earned. That message inspired entrepreneurs, inventors, tradesmen, professionals, leaders, dreamers. There was a tremendous beauty in that mindset. With that mindset, we could reach the stars. We could reach beyond the galaxies. It was the thought process of the 1980s that truly, if we wanted it, we would make it happen. It encouraged responsibility, discipline, goal setting, and perseverance. Those are really beautiful gifts. They deserve to be honored and respected. Yet, every event invites another question to ponder. did the event remain in balance? That seems to get a theme, right? Balance. As opportunity expanded, another quiet event expanded within it. Consumerism, advertising, marketing. The message slowly began changing. It wasn't only, what can you become? It also became, what can you own? What can you buy? What image do you present? And what does success look like? Success slowly became connected to possessions, statuses, income, recognition, and appearance. It was the age of being like the Joneses. You ever hear that sage? Just like the Joneses? Not right. It's not wrong. We're not to judge. Simply be aware of another event taking place in humanity. Another conversation that quietly entered our awareness was the influence of media. Television programming expanded. Music videos became part of everyday culture. Advertising became increasingly sophisticated. Many parents, educators, researchers, and religious communities began asking questions about the influence media could have upon our thoughts, emotions, and desires. Folks, this is the 1980s. I'm going to read that again. 1980s. The questions of the influence of media could have upon our thoughts, our emotions, and our desires. The famous stories of subliminal advertising had actually began decades earlier, but to the awareness, the 80s caught it. Although many of the dramatic claims were never scientifically confirmed, they awakened an important awareness. Can repeated images, such as music, words, emotions, and advertising, influence the desires of our mind without us fully recognizing it? Because we are within the humanity. We are within the event. We are within that decade. Perhaps the greater lesson wasn't hidden messages. Perhaps it was becoming aware of how powerfully our attention was being shaped. Toward the end of the decade, technology continued moving into our homes. Many of us remember Atari, then we had Nintendo. Entertainment was exciting, innovative, fun. Yet, children still played outside, still had sports outside, still had gatherings outside. Neighborhood games still happened. Families still gathered for reunions and picnics. And yet, another event quietly just began in the background. Entertainment slowly started moving indoors. Attention slowly began changing. Habits slowly began changing. It was a new video on MTV that took over our explorations on the creek. It was the new sitcoms that came out that took over our nightly games outside to play football or volleyball, or jumping and playing in trees and leaves. Attention slowly began changing. Habits slowly began changing. Not because anyone intended harm, because humanity was evolving alongside of technology. Family life also continued evolving. More households depended upon two incomes. Childcare expanded. Preschool programs became increasingly common. Children spent more time learning from teachers, caregivers, and coaches than from their own parents. So our ancestral values changed as humanity changed. Parents worked hard to provide opportunities they themselves may never have experienced. But again, this came from love. Yet another awareness quietly started emerging. As schedules became fuller, families often spent less unstructured time together with their children. Not every family, but many remained deeply, because there was some that remained that connection. History simply invites us to observe another event. Looking back through history, another phrase really comes to my mind, and is a big one. It's not just in this decade. It was in several of them. Children are to be seen and not heard. That saying existed long before the 80s. Many generations heard those words. Not every family embraced that philosophy. Many parents listened deeply to their children. Others believed children, demonstrated respect by remaining quiet while adults spoke. Their voice was not to be heard. For maybe they didn't have the wisdom. Maybe they didn't have a balance. Whatever the case, today, psychology reminds us that children benefit from expressing thoughts and emotions in healthy ways. From a spiritual perspective, I ponder another awareness here. All right, flipping those patterns. Communication is part of our human development. Learning when to speak, learning when to listen, and learning to express truth with kindness. Perhaps balance was always the invitation. It just wasn't taught in the classroom. Plausible. Respect and expression were never meant to compete with one another. They were meant to grow together, to honor how we feel, to honor our questions. As I literally reflect upon those 1980s, today, I don't see a decade that lost its way. I see a decade moving very quickly. Technology accelerated at a high rate of speed. Businesses accelerated at a high rate of speed. Medicine advanced. Entertainment accelerated. Advertising accelerated. Life itself accelerated. Things were moving rapidly. Hard to keep up, especially with having two jobs, having a fuller family, having fuller things happening. Many beautiful opportunities were really created. Many beautiful dreams became reality. Many families flourished. Many millionaires were made. Many people discovered talents they never knew that they possessed. Those gifts deserve to be honored. Always an honoring. At the same time, history quietly reminds us every acceleration changes human consciousness. The faster we move, the easier it becomes to lose awareness of why we began moving in the first place. Perhaps that was one of humanity's greatest events was during the 1980s. Not success itself. The speed of which success was being pursued. Then another remarkable event took place. The Berlin Wall fell. One of the great symbols of division came down. Many believed humanity was entering a new era. The Cold War was drawing to a close. The world appeared smaller. Communication became easier. Technology was preparing to connect humanity in ways never before imagined. Few realized those same technologies would eventually reshape identity, community, family, education, and even the way we understood ourselves. The stage literally had quietly been set, and we weren't even aware of it. The question was no longer, can I become successful? The new question was beginning to emerge. What do I deserve? And perhaps that question became one of the defining events leading into the 1990s. So we got to journey the 90s together. Let's do it. Let's keep going. In our chapter 5 of this series of The Art of Entitlement, 1990s, the age of the individual. The 1990s did not simply become another decade. They became the beginning of an entirely different world as we know it through humanities. For thousands of years, humanity lived within communities, neighborhoods, churches, schools, families. Relationships were primarily local. Influence was local. Identity was largely shaped by the people physically surrounding us. Then, oh then, the world became connected in ways man couldn't even understand. The internet quietly entered our homes. Cell phones entered our hands and began appearing. Cable television had expanded to international programming. The 24-hour news cycles have arrived. Information was no longer something we searched for. Information began searching for us. Humanity had never experienced anything quite like the 1990s. Think about it. As communication expanded, so did comparison. For thousands of years, we compared ourselves to our neighbors, being like the Joneses. Now, we could compare ourselves to the entire world. Think about that, ego. Our minds evolved over thousands of years to live within tribes and communities. Almost overnight, those same minds were exposed to millions of opinions, millions of lifestyles, millions of opportunities, and millions of comparison. But thou shalt not judge others or ourselves. History had quietly introduced another event. Comparison had become global. Psychologists began observing another shift. Conversations about self-esteem continued to expand. Schools explored new ways to encourage children. Recognition became increasingly important. Participation was celebrated more broadly in many communities. Parents sincerely desired their children to feel accepted. Teachers sincerely desired children to believe in themselves. Communities sincerely desired children to succeed. Those desires came from love. They came from compassion. They came from wanting children to avoid unnecessarily emotional pains that was before it. Yet, awareness quietly asked another question to ponder. Did the event remain in balance? Confidence grows through encouragement. Confidence grows through support. Confidence also grows through responsibility. Perseverance, failure, learning, trying again. Success and disappointment were never meant to be enemies. Together, they build wisdom. Another event quietly entered our family life in the 1990s. Children became increasingly scheduled. Sports, lessons, activities, programs, before school care, after school care. Parents worked harder than ever before to provide opportunities they themselves may have never experienced and they had never had, yet through love, they wanted to give it to their own children. Yet another awareness quietly was emerging. As schedules became fuller, our family spent less unstructured time together. Not every family. Some remain deeply connected, but historically, history simply invites us to observe the events of our fast food chains. Getting something quick to eat to satisfy the hunger in order for the event to go on. There was no more time of patience or peace at a table. It was a time of hustle and bustle. It was a time that our schedules were so full of wanting from love the best for our children that we never had. And yet, here we are, history simply inviting us to observe another lesson, another event. For me, the 1990s were also experienced through another lens. Children, military service, duty, sacrifice. Trying to figure out who I've become outside of the military. Prepping for Desert Storm. Living with disabilities. These events forever changed the way I viewed freedom. How I viewed free will. How I viewed humanity. While much of America embraced prosperity and technological advancement, our military remained vigilant. The world had not suddenly become peaceful. The Gulf War reminded us that conflict still exists. International tensions continued. Acts of terrorism around the world reminded us the freedom is never something that we simply inherit. It is something generations have continuously protected. Those events became part of my awareness. They reminded me that while society was changing at home, others were standing watch abroad. The roots of that awareness reached back even further. The Iranian Revolution, the hostage crisis, the continuing tensions between the United States and the revolutionary government of Iran. As a student of history, I believe it was important to speak with precision. I am not speaking about an entire people. I am speaking about an ancient culture. I'm speaking about governments, extremist organizations, and leaders who choose violence against innocent human beings of humanity. There is a huge difference. Truth requires discernment. Compassion requires discernment. Spiritually, I believe any force that seeks to destruction of innocent life has moved away from divine balance. As a reverend of light, I place those forces under the protection and authority of Saint Michael and his divine army. Not from hatred, from protection. Not seeking revenge, seeking the restoration of peace. As I pondered the 90s, I don't believe entitlement suddenly appeared. I believe the environment surrounding humanity changed dramatically. History reminds us that human beings adapt remarkably well. The deeper question then becomes, to what were we adapting? And did we remain balanced while adapting? That's a long pause. Yeah. The 1990s asked humanity a question: who are you? The next decade would ask an even larger one: how quickly can humanity change before consciousness loses its balance? Welcome to the 2000s. The 2000s. The great acceleration of human consciousness. The year 2000 arrived with excitement. The Y2 movement. Some feared the computers would stop. The earth would go totally dark. Nothing would be there. Remember the fear? Others believe humanity was entering the golden age. Technology was advancing faster than ever before. The internet connected the world. Communication became instantaneous. Information became unlimited. Knowledge was now available with the touch of a button. Humanity entered a new era. Not long into this new era, September 11, 2001 took place. An event that forever changed America, humanity, and balance. Many of us remember exactly where we were, exactly what we were doing, exactly what and how we felt. For a moment, politics disappeared, race disappeared, religion disappeared. America became one family. We cried together, we prayed together, we mourned together, and we united together. We witnessed extraordinary courage, firefighters, police officers, emergency first responders, ordinary citizens, military men and women standing ready to defend our freedom, our rights, our humanity. The world witnessed both incredible darkness and incredible light. As a veteran, this event touched my soul differently. Freedom suddenly had another face. Sacrifice, duty, honor, service, respect. Many Americans who had never considered military service suddenly understood the price that had always been paid for freedom. Those who wore the uniform understood it. Those who served understood it. Those who lost loved ones understood. Freedom has never been free. Let's say it again. Freedom has never been free. The years that followed brought wars, international terrorism, growing concerns over national security, questions about immigration, border security, constitutional interpretation, civil liberties, privacy, the relationship between government and the people. These conversations became part of everyday American life. Many people reached different conclusions. History invites us to observe those conversations, not simply the conclusions. At the same time, technology accelerated faster than humanity had ever experienced. Google transformed how we searched. Facebook changed how we connected. YouTube changed how we learned. smartphones placed the world inside of our hands. Information became immediate. Entertainment became immediate. Communication became immediate. Expectation also became immediate. Waiting quietly disappeared. Patience quietly diminished. Balanced had long been far gone. Instant gratification slowly became the new norm. Again, not right, not wrong. Simply another event in our classroom of humanity. Another awareness quietly emerged. Comparison was no longer occasional. Comparison became continuous. The happiest moments of strangers entered our homes every day. Success appeared effortlessly. Beauty appeared effortlessly. Wealth appeared effortlessly. The human mind quietly began comparing ordinary life to everyone else's highlight reels. Factors that are lower may have emerged. Jealousy, envy, wants, desires, unattainabilities. History truly has introduced another event. Human consciousness was no longer comparing itself to neighbors. It was comparing itself to millions and billions around the world. Our ego. And another event arrives. The financial crisis of 2008. Many families lost homes, jobs, retirement savings, security, pensions, healthcare. Children watched parents struggle. Parents questioned the future. Humanity was reminded once again that certainty is often temporary. As we entered the next decade, another event unfolded. A worldwide pandemic, COVID. COVID brought humanity to isolation, anxiety, loneliness, fear, division, loss, grief, confusion. Every human being on earth experienced the event differently. Yet every human being experienced it. Perhaps COVID did not create all of humanity's fears. Perhaps it illuminated them. The fear of uncertainty, the fear of abandonment, the fear of isolation, the fear of losing those that we love, and the fear of losing our own identity. Psychologists observe significant increases in anxiety, loneliness, grief, and emotional distress for many people during that period. Spiritually, I ponder something really deeper. Perhaps humanity had become so busy, so distracted, so accelerated that the world unexpectedly became still. Not as a punishment, not as a reward, just as another event, an opportunity to become aware, an opportunity to remember what truly matters. Family, faith, community, health, compassion, service to others, human connection, love, becoming of. As I look back over every decade that we've explored today, I don't see good generations. I don't see bad generations. I see humanity sincerely trying to improve its life. Sometimes we remained balanced. Sometimes we drifted. every generation left gifts. Every generation created new events. Every generation handed both to the next. Which brings us to today. The question is no longer what happened. The question is, what are we going to do with the awareness we just have gained? Because it's the awareness without action changes nothing. So now it's time to begin that healing. That's our next chapter. Returning humanity to balance. Today, we have traveled together through more than 70 years of history. We've observed generations, families, communities, education, technology, government, psychology, spirituality, and above all, humanity. Not to determine who was right, and it's not to determine who was wrong, simply to become aware. I can't stress awareness. A word that when given to me changed my perspective, changed my future, changed the way I looked at other people, how I looked at Mother Earth, how I looked at God. Just simply becoming aware. In order to become aware, we have to have patience. And we have to have time. Perhaps history has never been asking us to choose sides. Perhaps history has always been asking us to become conscious, aware. Every generation sincerely desired a better life. Every generation gave humanity beautiful gifts. Every generation also experienced events that quietly shifted the balance of consciousness. None of us can return and relive those moments. None of us can rewrite them. Every one of us can learn from them. And that is the gift of awareness and of consciousness. Today, we explored entitlement. Perhaps entitlement was never the destination. Perhaps it was simply another event asking humanity to pause, to give it a minute, to observe, to reflect. Not with judgment, not with ego. And then to remember, right? We need to remember gratitude. To remember responsibility, to remember humility, to remember grace, to remember faith, to remember service, to remember compassion, to remember one another. There's a phrase in lots of different religional genres. Do unto others as you would want others to do unto you. As a reverend of light, I believe every soul was created with the divine freedom to simply be. Not to become greater than another one. Not to become less than another one. Simply to become more aware than we were yesterday. Perhaps that has always been God's invitation. Not perfection, awareness. Not judgment, understanding. Not fear, but love. You know, healing does not erase past events. Healing transforms them into balanced consciousness, allowing us to consciously understand our part that we played, our part of being, and our part of becoming. We need to heal what no longer serves us and choose our next event with greater awareness, wisdom, balance, and love. Because history remains, the lesson remains, and the wisdom remains. Only our consciousness changes. And when consciousness changes, families change, communities change, nations change, humanity changes. Is it right or is it wrong? Are we stuck? One aware soul at a time. I hope we're pondering and we're looking back as we go through before we move on to my final ponders of the art of, you got it, entitlement. We all played a part. It secretly set in. We all understand. But yet, as parents, our voices hold maturity, experience, and advice from different other decades. It is the awareness of those decades, how things slowly creeped upon us. It's an age of aggression, of words. It's an age that people cause themselves anxiety because of their words. Their own anxiety is because of their own fear of their words or their fear of not being able to speak. When it bottles up, it takes us for a ride. Again, it's the understanding to become aware how we help others and how we help ourselves to understand. You heard me in past. Say nothing. Remain silent in the chaos. Rescind. Because words can hurt. Actions can hurt. Silence is probably the best modality. With the old cliche, if you have nothing nice to say, say nothing at all. It's not that you don't love the person. It's that you've been hurt. Maybe their compassion. Maybe their belief systems have changed. Maybe you aren't the person in that person's life anymore. Anything's plausible. I'm going to move on. Chapter 9, our final pondering. We started. And as we prepare to leave one another today, I'd really like to leave you with one final pondering question. Not about history. Not about politics. Not about another generation. About you. It's time for you to be about you. What event in your own life is quietly asking you for your awareness? Ask yourself that. Not your judgment, not your guilt, not your fear, not what has been pressed by your communities around you. You, simply you, your awareness. What event is your awareness taking you down that's holding you back? Because awareness is where healing actually begins. Healing transforms consciousness. A balanced consciousness transforms the next event. And every transformed event becomes another opportunity to live a conscious, positive life in service to others. When we're not healed, We could go down a rabbit hole real quick if we're trying to be service to others. We need to heal that by our conscious awareness. Perhaps this has always been humanity's journey. Every event has a purpose, and every purpose invites awareness. And awareness invites understanding, and understanding restores balance. So a balanced consciousness transforms the next event, and transforms events create a conscious positive life. And a conscious positive life naturally becomes service to others. To see how that worked. Humanity. And each, if each of us leaves today choosing one more act of kindness, one more act of compassion, one more act of gratitude, one more moment of understanding, and one more moment of awareness, the humanity begins changing today. It changes who you are. Not because someone told us to do this, but because we consciously chose it. We chose it because it alleviates anger. It alleviates resentment. It alleviates envy and jealousy and all the other lower vibration emotions that we have to heal to get to a positive conscious mind. It's the art. The art forms by humanity. Our consciousness forms that humanity. For humanity, when silent changes occur that don't balance each other, an imbalance will always occur. And we call those events. And it's those events that we consciously need to become aware of. Again, rescind when we're upset. We don't talk to so many people to get an army. We talk openly to understand another way. I hope that understands why some think entitlement is okay. Thank you. Just thank you for allowing me to spend this time with you today. Thank you for pondering. Thank you for questioning your awarenesses, and thank you for seeking your awarenesses. I trust and I have faith that in traveling the levels of light to become awareness of consciousness, of human conscious positive, I know you can do it too. Because I was stuck. As a military disabled veteran, I was stuck. I needed to see light. I needed to see a way. I needed to stop my ego. And I believe that in following these steps, there is that in humanity that can do it all the time. So until we meet again, continue asking, continue learning, continue becoming aware, continue just choosing balance, continue living consciously. And continue serving others. May the divine guide you in your needs. And may the angels carry you home with peace, love, grace, joy, happiness, and the abundance of what it is that you desire most. God bless you all. I'll see you the next time right here on the World of Conscious Positive Thinking, where we continue part two of our series in the Conscious of Humanity, where we're going to discuss the age of anxiety. It won't be next week, folks. I'll be taking a journey. I am being asked to go to do another energetics. So I will be back not next week, but then the following. I think it's like the 31st. It's almost like the last Monday of July. I'll be back with part two. So please be assured that anytime you need to reach out, there are many veterans here on this station, Military Broadcast Radio, who will take your call. Yes, you can always remember the suicide hotline. 988. Don't let life's burdens get you down. Become aware of that compassion and that consciousness that resides in all of us. I'm MJ. I'm right here on 2CAP, the world of conscious positive thinking. Mwah. See you all next week.
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9: 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Get in here! Let's go. Get in here right now! Get in here! Hey, we got 30 minutes!

0: 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I guarantee you that.
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0: We got 3 minutes.
2: Let's go! Good morning, ladies and gentlemen. I am HG. You're watching the final timeout here on Military Broadcast Radio. Live in Denver, Colorado. Today we have an exciting week of sports to talk about here, and we're going to just jump right into it today, folks. With the World Cup finally coming to a close, Spain taking home the victory in a 1-0 fashion, goal coming an extra time in the, what was that, the like 106th minute, 107th minute, something like that. It was a great experience, I think, here for a lot of people in the States. I want to know what your guys' overall opinion on the World Cup was and how you thought we handled it, but it was a lot of fun. All these people coming together and then celebrating the great game. We had a lot of fantastic matchups. Some great storylines. So yeah, let me know what you thought of the World Cup and if you're excited for the next one. Flashback a little bit to that Argentina and England game that we took place last Wednesday. And it was just, especially with how Argentina played in the final, I'm still a little surprised that England lost this one. On paper, Argentina is probably the better team, but England really, like, even with how Argentina played in that game, I feel like England probably should have won this one. Like, a lot of Argentina lacked a lot of aggression early on, and it was mostly England had a lot of the momentum for most of this game. And then right around the 70th minute, it all just pretty much flipped back towards Argentina's way, and they controlled it the whole game. I do think England got too complacent. They got their goal in the 55th minute, and they decided that their whole strategy was to sit back and play defense for the rest of the match. Don't think that was the move from them there. I really think they should have been looking to go for a kill shot, especially with how Argentina kept coming back in all of these games. You know, defending world champs, like you want to keep your foot on the gas. You want to try to go for a kill shot. And a lot of people, myself included, believe that they kind of were scared to win. So tough loss for them there, but they did get third place. You know, give them their flowers. The third place game was really exciting. Mostly because nobody was playing defense, because it was basically just a friendly match.

0: cool thing that he did for his teammate there, letting him go and shoot the penalty kick even and get his hat trick and, you know, potentially miss out on the chance to get their record. And then he ended up just going and scoring one anyway. So that was really awesome for him. And I would say, I mean, I'll be the new face of the English team. I believe he seemed to really carry England in this World Cup. I know Harry Kane's been their top guy on that squad for a while, but it's, you know, Kane's kind of on the back end of his career, and Bellingham is really, he's going to be the new face of England. So it's not, you know, the Brits are going to have to wait another 4 years to see if it's actually coming home. But we'll go now ahead to that game on Sunday, Spain versus Argentina. And Argentina hadn't attempted a shot on goal until extra time. So I'm not really sure what they were doing. Shout out to Spain's defense, but yeah, the Argentina just was getting blanked that entire time. The Spanish team did really have control of the ball, and I mean, they cut off a lot of good opportunities for Argentina. But yeah, this really looked like a team that, I don't think Argentina too much got tested this tournament, and the Spanish team was absolutely unreal in this tournament. It's honestly not a surprise that they won it at all. And I think a lot of, they got kind of dismissed after they drew against Cabo Verde. And a lot of people said, oh, well, Spain's not, you know, they're not ready for the tournament, and the team's not there yet. But that, I think that was a great awakening for them. And they were locked in the rest of this tournament. They had some great goaltending from Simone in this tournament. I believe I don't know what all the awards are. I'm still learning the whole soccer and FIFA thing, but he won whatever the best goalie award is called for the tournament. And I mean, rightfully so. Spain only conceded one goal this entire tournament, and he was a big part, or he was a big reason because of that. But they just are so, they're very quick and they're so aggressive, and they take the ball a lot, and they're just really good at keeping it on your side and keeping it away from their goal in general. And they don't really allow like those cross passes to hurt them. It was just some pure defensive dominance through and through from Spain. The 0-0 draw to start the tournament, and a lot of questions around that. You know, everyone was like, well, this is what's happening there, you know, with this Spanish team that's supposed to be one of the top dogs. That dropped them in a lot of power rankings. But you look at the rest of their run, 4-0 over Saudi Arabia, 1-0 victory over Uruguay. They take down Austria 3-0, take down Portugal 1-0. Belgium, the only team this year. So, hey, you know what? Team USA, we don't feel bad about it. We don't have to feel that bad about Belgium scoring 4 on us, I guess, right? They're the only team to score on.
1: We got a message on TikTok.
0: Oh, yeah, go for it.
1: That says they want to know what your thoughts are about the ESPN layoffs. It's not game news, but it's a big sports media story. What do the layoffs mean for sports journalism? And are podcasts and independent media going to become more important because it's naturally ties into what you're

0: doing?
1: Oh, that's a great question. Well, I would say that this is, yeah, ESPN's really, it's just part of the deterioration of ESPN. They keep firing really good sports journalists, and it's like, for the thing is that they want to be this, like, they just want it to be the Pat McAfee show, I guess.
0: I think they kind of stepped on their own, you know, private parts when they brought WWE wrestling onto their, like, network. I understand it's all about money, but that kind of diminishes the whole legacy of ESPN.
1: Yeah. Well, I mean, I think it's fine if they have WWE on there. They just, they keep laying off all their good journalists, and it's, they seem to just want to hire clip farmers, which are guys like Stephen A. Smith, Pat McAfee. At this point, if you're going to ESPN for sports news, you're in the wrong spot. Like, they're,
0: clarify, what would you call it? Farmers?
1: Clip farmers.
0: Clip farmers. So clarify that.
1: What that basically means is those are people that are very clippable for social media, which are, they often say outlandish or do outlandish things.
0: Oh, like Shannon Sharp.
1: Yeah, well, I wouldn't even say Shannon. Shannon Sharp to some extent, but like, Shannon Sharp's just very, that's just who he is. He's just a very,
0: HG's gonna mute me.
1: Yeah, he's just a very, he's kind of a dick. But yeah, like, the whole point, like, they're doing it intentionally, though, like, just for the point of, like, social media, to, you know, to make good content for social media, basically. They're trying to garner clicks. And I don't know if that's necessarily what they're doing, but it's what it feels like they're doing. Because every time I hear something from Stephen A. Smith, it just is one of the dumbest things I've ever heard. And Pat McAfee's show is just, like, a lot of times just guys, like, screaming at each other. So I would say if you're going to ESPN for sports news, you're in the wrong spot. There's plenty of independent, you know, like podcasters and creators and journalists that cover it. And I would just, yeah, I would trust a lot of other networks before ESPN at this point. They're basically only good for actually having live sports on, and their website's still pretty good for, like, statistics, rosters, and that type of stuff. But, like,
2: ouch.
1: As a sports news outlet, I don't rely on them very, very much anymore. They're good for the live sports and for statistics, that type of stuff. Yeah, I think podcasting and independent sports media is gonna really, it's gonna find the spot, though, because it's people that are really that are actually passionate and that aren't just, like, trying to do whatever they can to make suits in the boardroom happy. Or you can see that reflected in their work and what they do, and, like, that they actually care about covering the sport and giving, you know, well thought out and well constructed opinions on the said sport, rather than just trying to generate clips or just to be marketable or to, you know, fill space so you can sell ad time. So shout out to all the independent creators just in general, because a lot of what we do is, or a lot of the media we consume is heavily watered down and just watered down really from big conglomerates and companies. When you really try, like when you really look up the ladder, like most medias are, and everything is just owned by like the same six companies. There's just a lot of subsidiaries out there. So I think independent creators are first of all, they're good because, and we need to support them because if they go away, then there's nobody to keep these big, massive networks and companies honest and to force them to try to put out good content for us. All right. Well, we know we've been going for about 15 minutes. We're going to hit our first music break. One more time, big shout out to Spain for their victory in the World Cup. While we're on break, something for our viewers to think about. How can we get our men's national team? How can we, you know, get more talent here in the United States and get these kids through the correct programs to get them ready to compete on the big stage?
0: And also, there was controversy during World Cup. Somebody was photoshopped out of the photo. Can you guess who? We'll have the answer coming up next, everybody. You're listening to the Final Timeout right here on the station that's letting veteran voices be heard and beyond.

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4: Welcome back to the final timeout here on Military Broadcast Radio, ladies and gentlemen. I am HG. We were just discussing and recapping the finale of the World Cup. I gotta say, I'm gonna make a little bit more of an effort to keep up with some soccer here domestically and across the world. I see the appeal. I will say, like, for a sport, when it's boring, it can be really boring, but its highs are some of the highs I've seen in every sport. It's there are definitely moments where both teams are just sitting back and just passing the ball around at midfield. But when you've got that action, there's the pressure on goal, the incredible shots from distance, the saves, the penalty kicks, the drama can be good. And it's also just, I think events like the Olympics, the World Cup, stuff like this is just awesome when the whole world we all can come together and it's, you know, this merging cultures and people from different walks of life getting to know each other. And we all get to, you know, we can celebrate our teams together. And then we also have our, when inevitably some of our people lose, we can share in that crushing defeat. We understand. So that's just the beauty of sports in general. It can be such a great unifying thing. And, it's really just it brings people from all walks of life together to get to meet each other and cross paths. And I think that's just a great thing for the whole world. But we were taught question that we had for everyone before we went on the break was like, what can we do to get a better feeder program and more talents and everything fed up towards the our men's national team? Like, from everything I've been seeing online, it seems like the big problem here is that our youth clubs are that actually travel and compete in very on these high-end matches and where you would really get a lot of good development and experience to be ready to play or to be good to play in the World Cup, which we see for a lot of these star players across, you know, Europe and Africa and South America. They all have very strong youth soccer programs on a national level.
5: But HG
4: and teams that can go and play.
5: The number one question on everybody's mind: do you think the team Spain will be invited to the White House after this last week?
4: I don't know if they were they even going to invite the World Cup.
5: I don't
4: champions?
5: Know. I don't know, but who do they Photoshop out of the picture?
4: They make a wish kid president. I've seen that clip, and it's just like it's genuinely embarrassing because they're all trying to just like ignore him. You've got somebody trying to pull him off the stage, and he just like won't go. You didn't do anything. Get out of there. FIFA created some like bullcrap like prize to give to him too before the World Cup started. Like the FIFA Peace Prize. Like that, it's never existed before. It's just, yeah.
5: Look, if Beyonce can win a country album best, anybody can do anything in this world. Just remember that.
4: Yeah, I guess, but just that's an embarrassing clip, man. It's the leader of our country. He should not be doing that. Yeah, I don't think the Spanish team would go to the White House. Anyways. He's probably also done something to piss off like the Spanish government. I mean, he's been just a lot of our European allies. He's been upsetting. So I don't know. That's more geopolitics than sports at that point. I don't know what they would do.
5: I know, it's just comical.
4: Yeah. All righty. Well, on that note, we're going to wrap up our World Cup coverage. Well, it was a lot of fun. We'll see you in 4 years. I think it's we're like Spain.
5: Yeah, it'll be yesterday's news after a week.
4: Mm-hmm. And well, now that it's over, I mean, we're looking towards the American football. That means we're less than 50 days out from the NFL season starting. So that's pretty exciting. We'll talk about that a little bit later, but we're going to shift gears a bit to WNBA, and the All-Star starters have been announced. So it looks like their format they're going with this year is, again, a draft. You're going to have WNBA legend Cynthia Cooper and Teresa Weatherspoon take the stage. They'll be the honorary general managers and draft their respective team from a pool of 22 players. And this is from the WNBA.com, which was updated fairly recently. So your starters, I think the full roster should be out. That one's a little older, but yeah, here we go. So their teams have already been drafted. I was reading the wrong, something a little outdated. So Team Cooper is going to have starters Paige Beckers of the Dallas Wings, Breonna Stewart, Kelsey Mitchell, who's been having a really great season, Natasha Howard, and Gabby Williams of the very fun Golden State Valkyries team. Their reserves for Team Cooper are going to be Angel Reese, Marina Mabry, Dominique Malanga, Kelsey Plum, Jackie Young, and Sonia Citron. Team Weatherspoon starters are going to consist of Caitlin Clark, Asia Wilson, Olivia Miles, Aaliyah Boston, and Jessica Shepherd. So Clark and Aaliyah Boston, teammates on the Fever and now teammates in the All-Star game. But they'll be going up against their teammate, Kelsey Mitchell, who's on Team Cooper. And then Jessica Shepherd and Paige Beckers will be two teammates that will be going up against each other in the starting lineup as well. The reserves for Team Weatherspoon are going to be Ryan Howard, Alicia Gray, so that really good guard tandem from the Atlanta Dream teaming up off the bench on Team Weatherspoon, Jonquel Jones, Courtney Williams, Kiki Irafin, Nneka Ogwumek, and that's going to be Team Weatherspoon. So it'll be fun. We got some fun rosters there. We'll say Team Cooper is going to be definitely a lot more. She's got a lot more guards. Maybe lacking a little bit in size. She doesn't have the biggest lineup, but they're going to be, you know, maybe able to stretch the floor. I should see a lot of good mid-range and perimeter shooting out of this team. You still got some solid shooters here for the for Team Weatherspoon, and Olivia Miles, Howard and Gray, Courtney Williams as well. But a lot more. It's going to be a lot more pick and roll, I think, and post play. You've got some, I mean, Asia's just the most dominant player in the league right now. Leah Boston, a really phenomenal post player right there. So it'll be really fun. Asia, no surprise, was the went first overall to Team Witherspoon. Brianna Stewart was the second overall pick in this. So game's going to be, let's see, soon, July, it's this weekend, July 25th, that's right. So Saturday night at 8:30 Eastern is when that'll kick off. And let me get the three-point contest. Couple of players turned it down. Clark, Paige Beckers, and what's her name from the Lynx? A couple of them to turn it down. But they've got some real, I mean, they've got some absolute sharpshooters in the in that one. So all right, here we go. You're going to have the three-point contest, which I'm excited to see. They got a rookie in there in Azzie Fudd, which, I mean, she came in as a real elite three-point specialist. Bridget Carlton of the Portland Fire. Natasha Heatherman, Ryan Howard, Marina Marby, and Janelle Salon there. So I think they made the right choices there, though. I mean, these are some of the best three-point shooters in the game right now. I don't think there's too many people that they missed that they left off. Obviously, I want to like you look at volume and then percentage made. So these girls are all taking, you know, seven or eight threes a game. Someone who might have been missing is Kayla McBride. That was who also turned it down. But and Sabrina Ionescu as well, sorry. But some other girls that might have been missing. Kelsey Mitchell didn't make it. I think she was deserving of an invite. I mean, she's just having a phenomenal season. We'll talk about her in just a second. But shooting around 6.5 threes a game, making 42% of them, a really good clip. But yeah, if you look at after all your volume shooters, after Salon, there's a pretty significant drop off in the percentages there after her. So besides Kelsey Mitchell, I really think that they made the right call with everyone that was invited. It was unfortunate Kayla McBride didn't take it. I will say Ionescu and Clark, I know that they have a reputation of being three-point specialists, but both of them are pretty subpar from three this year. Clark is shooting 33% from the field, and Ionescu is shooting 29% from the field. So yeah, they've made their reputation, or they've got a reputation as three-point specialists, but they are really down from three this year. And I don't think that they I don't think that they were really, you know, deserving of an invite. There's just better shooters right now in the league. But I did want to talk about Caitlin's teammate, Kelsey Mitchell, who's really starting to, she is just having a phenomenal year. I want to look back at just some of her recent games because she's been on a heater recently. So going back to July 5th and even into June, I mean, she hasn't scored under 20 points since June 20th. I mean, she has been locked in, but just in this month, she's gone 27-2-3, 29-4-3, 29-2-8, with three steals in that game, 27-3-3, two steals, 21-4, 30 point game, and then a 33 point game in her most, and a back to back. She scored 30 in one night against the Seattle Storm, which was a victory for the Fever, and then she dropped 33 in the next night against the Liberty. She is just having herself, like, she has really developed into an all-around scorer. She's got a great three-point shot. She's very creative with her layups. The jump shot looks a lot better. And yeah, when she gets into a rhythm, man, it's been a fun season. Or she's just been a really fun player to watch this year, averaging 23-2-3 this year. Hey, MJ, thanks for tuning in. Appreciate you. But yeah. Well, let me know if there was anybody you believe was snubbed from the All-Star game. Looking at those rosters, definitely, I think they got it right for the most part. I feel like Angel was just kind of getting in there based off of popularity. You know, I don't shoot the messenger, but a little bit with Caitlin as well. She's been a little lackluster this season. They didn't give my... I would have loved to see Jordan Canada get a nod. She's been really fantastic for Atlanta. I feel like she probably could have gotten the shout over her teammate Angel, but you know, they need some bigs in there. I know our team's not doing very good, but Kalia Copper is still having a solid season. I might have put her in over, you know, NECA. But I think overall there isn't too much to complain about there. Like I said, you know, like, well, they might be not the highest output scorers, Jonquel, Angel, or monster rebounders and very good defenders. So this weekend, WNBA All-Star action, get down. I'll have a recap for you next week, but it should be a fun weekend of festivities. I'm excited to give it a watch, so let me know what you think. We're going to go ahead and hit our next music break, though. When we come back, though, we're going to jump into a little summer league and discuss some takeaways from that and just look back at some of the better performances there. So stay with us. You're watching The Final Timeout here on Military Broadcast Radio.
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4: Welcome back to the final timeout here on Military Broadcast Radio, the station giving veterans a voice. And we're going to shift from women's basketball to men's with the NBA Summer League wrapping up. The Warriors go ahead and win the Summer League final 90-94 over the Memphis Grizzlies. Yaxel Lindenberg put on a show. He scored 21 points. My biggest takeaway from this Summer League is that, oh boy, we have an all-time rookie class on our hands. there were just so many rookies that shined in this one. Yaxel being one of them. The Bonsa looked great. Cam Boozer looks like he's going to be fantastic. I'm so stoked for Caleb Wilson. Wrong Chicago athlete. Caleb Wilson to get going on the Bulls. Honestly, I've seen some standout from my Nuggets, some guys on my Nuggets. There's some second year guys too that I'm super stoked to see. Cedric Cower being one of them. I think him and Cam are going to be a real fun duo to watch there in Memphis. But yeah, the Dubs Summer League team go ahead and take it home with a really good performance. Yaxel drops 21. You get Devion Smith also scoring 21 to help bring this one. Yaxel also with a double-double in this one, man. He just looks – he's a very smart player. He's going to be – like all those extra years in college, I mean, he spent like five – maybe 6 years playing college ball. But 21, 10, 2-2 game out of him in this one. Very cerebral player. A couple of consolation games. You had my Nuggets taking down the Raptors, 96-89. And the Nets Summer League team got a 108-90 victory over the Thunder's Summer League team. But you had, Deion Brown? A little summer league triple-double. We love to see that. 16, 10, and 11 out of him. Yeah, the Nets, they always seem to do good in summer league, but I just, they're going to be, like, they went 3-2 in this one. I just think they're going to be an absolute mess, though, and comes the regular season. You're going to have MPJ, Julius Randle will be starting, but the rest of that team, I don't know. They're going to be goofy. I don't think they'll be competitive, but they'll be fun to watch. Somebody who didn't have a good summer league was Adai Mora, the Thunder's first round pick. Looked very timid and unsure of himself out there, so he might be a bit more of a project than you would hope. But yeah, your supposed Wemby stopper is not looking too good. Another guy I haven't mentioned yet, but Malik Thomas, we got to give him his flowers. The points per game leader across all of Summer League, he averaged 27. This guy's a rookie. I mean, he's the Coach Calipari guard. He just fits the mold so well to be a successful guard in the NBA. I mean, he's a very efficient scorer. He shot 50%. 27 points on 50% shooting is really good. Didn't miss a free throw as well. I mean, it's only five games, but that's pretty impressive still. And shot 44% from the field. The assist to turnover ratio is pretty good. I think really, he's already just an incredibly creative scorer. He can shoot the ball from anywhere on the floor. I think once he becomes, he's already a solid facilitator. But I think once he's really able to become a high volume playmaker, he's going to be, he can be an absolute problem, and he will be on the starting roster. In the NBA in 4 or 5 years' time. He'll be probably coming off the bench in the meantime. But don't you worry. He will be a starter very, very soon. Trey Johnson, another guy that had a pretty standout summer league, scoring 26, again, shooting 55% from the field. I love these guys that are just, they're scoring at such a high clip and on such good efficiency. I don't know. Maybe I'm a sucker for that, but it's like, you're just not just chucking shots, but it's just like, it's an impressive level of skill to be able to score at such an efficient clip. I didn't mention Braden Burries either. He looks like he's going to be really good on the Bucks. They're in the total rebuild mode, but a guy to watch out for. He really fits. He's such a good defender, and I think if his scoring volume can go up and his assist and volume can go up, he's a very well-rounded guard. He could really maybe be like a less explosive version of Russell Westbrook. He doesn't quite have the as explosive athleticism as Russ, but even that I could see developing. I think he will be a really well-rounded player as well. You know, I'll give a Brooklyn Net some of his shine. Igor Demin, another guy that kind of jumped out for me here. I think he's year two, year three. Might be, you know, he's going to, I think, really find he'll probably find a good niche on that Nets roster. I mean, there'll be plenty of opportunity there. MPJ is a very volume shooter, volume scorer. He will draw a crowd. There will be opportunities for him there. Let's see. Who else did I really like? Abeka Okori. Love the – really, he didn't get a ton of he didn't take on a ton of scoring responsibilities, rather, but I really loved what he did. The defensive energy from him that I saw was phenomenal. I think he'll be a really great defender. He was averaging like almost 3 steals a game this summer league. And yeah, I'm crazy athletic as well. So he's going to continue to get better as an offensive player. And he is going to be, he'll really just cover, you know, any issues he has on offense with just being a really great defender. I gotta do, all right, maybe I'm getting my hopes up because he is on my team, but Trevin Brazil, man, what, this guy was just doing some insane stuff for me in this summer league. I'm really excited to see what he's got. I think he will get immediate minutes for the Nuggets off the bench. Had an absolute heater one game where he scored like 36 and knocked down like 7 or 8 threes. Dude, just crazy athletic. Probably can add a little bit of rim protection, dude. He moves his feet very well. Really, really good rebounder. He was pulling in like almost 8 a game. Yeah, I think he could be, and he was shooting around 40% and a 47% three-point shooter. He's a very great, like, stretch wing. He could play the 4 if we need him. I mean, like, yeah, he has a ton of upside. So I loved what I saw out of him here. You know, I don't want to, like, say, oh, he's going to be a superstar year one, but, like, this guy, he's definitely got, like, fringe all-star potential because he just does a lot of things really well. And the athleticism on him is insane. I mean, as a lob threat with Jokic, but he's another guy that you just can't leave. You can't leave sitting on the wing if he's going to be shooting 47% from the field. So yeah, I love that. I love that if you're a Nuggets fan. Look at some of our guys that didn't do a ton of scoring, but just some dudes that I could see being some phenomenal rebounders. Kaman Malawak going into year two, but he actually, I mean, he was averaging 19 a game, but 13 boards a game. Just, I mean, he just has that like elite, like that Dennis Rodman rebounder mentality. I want that board more than you do. Rim protection too. He was averaging 2 blocks a game in this one. And hey, watch out for Joan Behringer, man. A guy was averaging 18, 11, and 1, but 4 blocks a game. Could be an elite rim protector here in a few years. Hank Steinbach, another rookie that I was, that looks, again, it's just going to make this class look fantastic. I don't think they used him as much as they could have in this summer league, but that's all right. You know, he's going to get out there. He's going to be a good player. And Jani Broom going into year two for him with Embiid's health issues. I think we could be seeing a lot more of him in the 76ers rotation. Again, he's very great at boxing out, very, very physical down low. Not the most athletic rim protector, but he does enough to like influence the shot. He's not going to probably be racking up a lot of blocks, but he's very difficult to score on. Watch out. Like Jani Broom, watch out for him. He could be somebody you see a lot of in that 76ers rotation this year.
5: Hey, she talking about watch out on TikTok. Our friend JJ writes, hey, can you guys give a shout out to a veteran organization that's just having a grand opening today? It's called the Macau Senior Program Division, and it is Thursday, July 9th, 2026, at 1410 Bayview Avenue near Bay, Washington, from 10 a.m. to 2 p.m. Information on vendors. If you have any question, huh?
4: Did you say Thursday, July 9th?
5: July 9th. Yeah. They just opened it.
4: Oh, that's when they opened?
5: Yeah.
4: Oh, so, okay. I thought you meant that was like.
5: No. They just opened it. And for questions, for anything, please contact Linda Phelps at TVSO at 360-640-4839. Thank you guys for listening to us this morning.
4: What do they do? That's awesome.
5: Well, they're a health home program, community and home support transport assistance. They're also dedicated resources and benefits navigation for our veterans. And lastly, they dedicated virtual access to SSA application and service support.
4: Oh, wow. That's incredible. All right, so, well, hey, one more time, give them a shout out.
5: The Makahaniho. he'll probably write and mute me for that.
4: Maka Senior Program Division. Thank you guys, and shout out to them. Appreciate y'all. All right, well. That's actually a good segue because I was about done with the coverage here anyways.
5: That's like great. I'm so glad soccer's over. I want to get into some football. I want to get into the mock draft.
4: Oh, yeah. Well, hey. We're gonna do that real quick then. We're going to go ahead and hit our final break. I'm going to go give us a little – we're going to talk a little MLB before we jump into the mock draft because there's been a team on an absolute heater that I want to discuss. And hey, if I didn't mention a player or a team that looked really good in summer league, let me know in the comments what some of your favorite performances was. But stay with us. Don't go anywhere. You're watching the final timeout here on the station, giving our veterans a voice.
5: And remember, you can call in or text in anytime, 720-619-0627.
4: I want to talk to you. I want to hear your takes. So let us know.
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4: All right, ladies and gentlemen, welcome back to Military Broadcast Radio station. It's giving our veterans a voice. We're going to get into some mock drafts coming up here at the top of the hour. But we're past the MLB All-Star break. We're kind of at a point in the season where, you know, you're like, we're waiting for the playoff push. There are definitely some more guys resting, but you still have some really interesting storylines. First of all, last night we had some just bonker games. We had the Tampa Bay Rays, who I think could very well win their the AL East. Get 21 hits last night in a 12-2 stomping of the Blue Jays. Another crazy hit and run differential. The Texas Rangers beat the Red Sox. I mean, 10-0. The Rangers aren't very good. I think the Red Sox are a much better team, but that was just crazy with 18 hits in that game. The Rockies and Nationals in an absolute heater, an 8-7 victory. Hunter Goodman with a leadoff home or with a single homer in the top of the eighth ended up taking that was the go-ahead run and would end up being the victory. Crazy. What's crazy about this game isn't the fact that it was 8-7. Each team had 10 or more hits in this one. What's crazy is that the Rockies closer won the freaking game. That's what's insane. That we, with only one run and going into the ninth, they got them out. They don't give up any runs into the ninth, and we don't have to win it off of a run. That was really the crazy part of this one. Like I said, we're in a bit of the lull of the MLB postseason. I feel like it's always it can be a little lackluster or hit or miss, more hit or miss rather, with the games post All-Star break before August. And then those playoff push really starts to ramp up and intensify. But don't tell one team that. Who am I talking about? I'm talking about the Boston Red Sox. Team that looked dead in the water. I mean, absolutely hopeless. They were really not doing too hot. And, just doing some quick math. About 2 weeks ago, they were 11 games under 500. They were 37-48. Looked like, you know, they didn't have a prayer to catch up with in the AL East, that they Yankees and Rays were going to be the only team that had a shot in that division. Flash forward to today, the Boston Red Sox have won 14 straight games. They are on an absolute tear. I will be at not the stiffest competition, a series against the Angels. The White Sox are no joke. That was a good series. I mean, they dominated a lot of that series in Chicago, an 8-1 victory, 5-0, and then 2-1. The Mets are, you know, pretty bad this year, but then they beat swept the Rays in the series, who were the top team in their division. And I mean, it wasn't just like they dominated most of that series. It was a 10-0 victory, 5-3. The closest game was a 7-6 heater that they went on in that one. You had two home runs from Abreu in this one. And he also had two runs himself. Monstiaro got two. That was a crazy game. But then the very next game, it was a 4-game series. They go out and beat them 6-1. So Boston on a heater. They just beat the Orioles a few days ago, 6-5. Their game against them last night was postponed, and then they're going to be playing them again. So, yeah, my question, how many games do you think the Red Sox can win. How long does this winning streak keep going? I mean, they're red hot right now. And I mean, they have, again, it's a lot of winnable games, like two more games against the Orioles in this series. They got to do a doubleheader today, which can always be tough because their game got postponed yesterday. So they're going to play them in the morning and then have to play them again at 5 o'clock. I just saw that kind of backfire in the Yankees last Sunday. But then if they can come out of these two games, they've got the Blue Jays, not the toughest competition this year. Then 4 games against the Athletics. Then they do got to go to L.A. and play the Dodgers.
5: HGJJ says that she got a UW Starbucks cup yesterday.
4: University of Washington?
5: I guess so.
4: Or Wyoming?
5: I don't know. I don't know really what he was talking about. I'm just commenting what she said.
4: Well, that's cool. Shout out to Starbucks, I guess. I didn't know are they doing college-themed cups now?
5: I think they are. I think they are. I think that's the reason why she brought it up.
4: Okay, well, that's cool. I haven't had Starbucks in, like, the longest time. But,
5: Huskies are from Washington, she says.
4: Yeah, okay.
5: She's laughing at you. She's trying to interact with you. She doesn't know shit about sports.
4: Well, hey, the Huskies, they'll be an interesting team in football and college football this year. Stay tuned later. I'm also very excited for the college football season.
5: She said, "I didn't know that either."
4: Yeah,
5: we're doing play by play today, JJ.
4: Yeah, we are. You know, we like to freestyle it here. I have a format, but you know what? You can just throw out any prompt in the chat, and we'll. You know, whatever the listeners want to talk about, we'll dive off into that branch. You know, I'm just talking until somebody else wants to chime in and start a new branch.
5: Oh, don't say that, because then she'll start asking about bird bread, and I have no idea what that is.
4: Yeah, well, I can help you with that one. All right. Well, hey, JJ, and everyone else listening, tell me, how many more games do the Red Sox win? Does a streak end at 14? Do they make it 15 in a row? Do they make it to 20 in a row? I don't know. That'll be the question.
5: And the Red Sox, they're not worried about the Bambino curse anymore, right? I mean, that's like done and over with.
4: Yeah, yeah. Okay. No, they broke that curse back in the 2000s. That was with what's his name? He goes by Big Poppy. What is his name? I don't know why I can't remember his name, but that's what he goes by. Yeah, dude. The bats are flying. The bullpen's looking good for him. Contreras, Duran, Durbin, Rafaela, and all those guys. Shout out old Rocky Trevor Story. He's even looking all right out there. Yeah, they've got some guys, like the OPS is looking insane, you know, after this run at the top of the lineup. You got Contreras at 941 OPS, Abreu at 800, Rafaela 758. I mean, you got to go down quite a bit on the batting order before you even get to like guys that are under 650. So like, I mean, they're doing really good about getting on base right now. And you get people on base, you score a lot of runs. So they're a fun out and just a crazy heater that they're going on right now. We're going to zoom out and just take a bigger look at the standings overall, though. First of all, the AL West is just absolutely dog water. But the Rangers are bad. The Rangers are not a good team. At my job, every Friday night, we have to do a Texas Rangers baseball game on like the Rangers sports networks across a bunch of our Texas station affiliates. So I'd be seeing a lot of Rangers baseball, they get their ass kicked a lot. They do not look good. So the fact that they are first place in their division just tells you a lot.

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3: Welcome back, ladies and gentlemen, to the station that's giving our veterans a voice. Military Broadcast Radio. Before we jump into this mock draft here, I want to ask if there's anybody out there that knows where you're picking and knows what your league's format is, like what positions you need to pick. I'm willing to edit those, and this is what I want to do with these mock drafts. I want to just take as many of you and give you kind of a rundown of what my thought process is and what you want to go, where you want to go. Obviously, I mean, submit, you know, what, where you're picking, even if it's not on today's show, you know, text the number, leave a comment on our Facebook or something about like, hey, I'm picking here. Like, this is what my league's roster format is. I'm more than happy to give you.

0: you guys a way to give you a rundown of what I think. Obviously, maybe you're not, those players aren't always going to be available, but I'm going to tell you like what my thought process is at each pick and what I'm looking for. Obviously, it's always going upside. One of my big strategies this year for my running backs and wide receivers in the my first few rounds, I'm trying to snag somebody in a very a good news situation. The past couple of years, you see like out of the top 10 at each position group, at least 3 to 5 are in a new situation that's just very favorable to them. So that's kind of be what we're looking for. But let's get started. Let's jump right into it. I'm going to put the add that to the stage. So right now, if nobody's got a format for me, I'll just keep it simple, and we'll go with the standard format: 1 quarterback, 2 running backs, 2 wide receivers, tight end, kicker, defense, and special teams. And the flex, we're going to go with PPR scoring, 12 teams. We'll move me to, I know I'm going to be 4th in one of my leagues, so we'll start picking 4th. And we'll go ahead and launch this up. Let's see. So with the 4th pick, looking at here, I see John. Let's see, can we see who's gone off the board? Show me who's been drafted. Ah, here we go. So Jameer going number 1. That's interesting to me. Bijan's got the more upside at number 1, but I could see either way. Like both of these guys are going to be just total scrimmage yards monsters. So I like Bijan situation a little bit more because he did nearly hit the I think the offensive line solid there, and is a little slightly better than Detroit's, and he's just a little bit better of a receiver, but they're both elite. I mean, it's going to be really close for me. Bijan's a pick over over Jameer, but all right, in this spot, we got Jonathan Taylor. I'm looking more, I might go Christian McCaffrey. This is definitely a tough one here. For me, McCaffrey's injuries worry me a little bit, and he seems to go back and forth. Taylor did get hurt too, but I think He's got the better line. We're going to go Jonathan Taylor here. Again, that's another one, very close, back and forth. But we'll shoot for Jonathan Taylor here first. All right, here we go with our 2nd pick. And I like to try to go and get a wide receiver. I don't want to wait too bad or too long to go and get one. Take a look at some of the other people that have been drafted here in round 2. So obviously we're on the back end. Jeremiah Love, that's interesting there. Omarion Hampton. Yeah, this seems like a pretty, makes sense. Yeah, you see my same thought process here. We drop back. There's a lot of questions about that 49ers roster. Taylor seems more, his situation seems more, more sound. Even if the quarterback gets hurt, I think Taylor will be in a better situation. All right, back to it. All right. I like Kenneth Walker in the new situation. That's a pick. If I hadn't gone Taylor, then I might take. But, again, I'm preaching the new situation. A.J. Brown coming in and being the number 1 offense with a really talented young quarterback. Not a lot of competition there for him. I love that pick. That's the best, new situation type of guy there. He's got, he was dumb. He was really good in Philly. The problem is that Jalen Hurts is just not a great, not great at reading a defense, and that doesn't really bode well for AJ Brown. So I think AJ Brown, that's all fantastic for him. We'll go ahead and take him there. All right. Taking a look at some of the few first people off the board there. I love Kenneth's upside there. George Pickens, surprised he dropped all the way to the third. I wouldn't be too surprised if that changes. Josh Allen going in the second. And Brock Bowers. To me, that's a reach. I mean, these guys are going to be super talented, but I feel like your running back and wide receiver are positionally the most important things to get, because you need to play them a lot. And to have really, I mean, you can find good value at the running back and tight end position as well. All right. Looking at it here, the running backs we've got available are Kyren Williams. I feel like he's going to be in a split backfield situation, so he's somebody I might be passing on. Javonte, it's going to be a same situation there for him. Breece Hall, again, it's a pretty similar situation. They both have really productive seasons. I don't think they're going to be bad. I love Quitshon Judkins. I think he could be poised for a breakout year or two. But somebody that caught my eye, oops, we're going to take him off, at this wide receiver position, I got to go Chris Olave. I absolutely love what the Saints have done. He's got the rapport with Tyler Shuck. You bring in Jordan Tyson. The offensive line's been revamped. They have a really, they've got two elite pass catching backs out of the backfield. Kamara, who's going to be staying, and Travis Achane. So I think Olave, it's a weapon. There are a lot of mouths to feed, but Olave is the clear cut number one there. And I think he is going to have a great season. So we're going to go ahead and snag him. I love it's again, it's kind of a new situation for him as well. But which I think is good. So you just Olave, that's my pick there. All right, round four, just taking a look at some of the people. Oof, Loveland, I love, but round four, again, feels a little early to take a tight end. But a guy like Loveland and Warren, they both have huge upsides, so I don't hate the swing. Drake May, that's a little surprising to see. Lamar Jackson, yeah, that makes sense. Rashid Rice, he went really high. I just, like, I know he's going to be the number one guy there, but off the field stuff, he just kind of feels like a distraction there. All right. Well, at this point, we could go and fill our quarterback spot if we want. Let's see who is available there. This might be not be the worst time to do it. Looking at who's available, though, I don't hate waiting a little bit longer. So we aren't going to do that. I think we're going to go and fill our next running back spot. And I mean, here he is, still on the board, Quitshon Judkins. I really like. We'll go ahead and take him. We'll draft him there, and that's a good start to our starting lineup. There we got Taylor Judkins, who's AJ Brown, Chris Olave. As we come back to us, let's take a look at just some of the people who have gone off the board in the first round. So you got Travion Henderson, Bucky Irvin, Jalen Hurts. After we took Quinshon, Davante Adams. Davante scares me a bit just because a lot of his production fantasy-wise came from touchdowns. He didn't have a ton of yards or receptions. It was just he was a big red zone threat. Sometimes, like, being just a big touchdown scorer, that's hard to replicate the next year. A Mecca I love. He will be an absolute stud. And Joe Burrow off the board. All right, well, here we go. I think this is a good point to potentially take a quarterback here. I do love Justin Herbert. We're going to take Herbert. Mike McDaniels is an absolutely offensive genius. They've got some more weapons there. Marian Hampton as a receiving threat as well. Having like a really good pass catching back can be great for a fantasy football quarterback, because like that can be some of the cheapest points you get as a guy that can just catch a swing pass and turn it into like a 10, 15 yard gain can be just a cheat code to really pad your quarterback's numbers. I love T-Law too, but Herbert, I think, is in the better situation. If his line stays healthy, he's always a beast in the regular season as well. So I love that. We're going to go take Herbo. There we go. That's our first five off the board. We might look at who's available tight end. I'm always a little inclined to wait a bit on tight end and snag some more value out of the running back and wide receiver positions here. Look at some of the guys that went off after we take Herbert. Harold Fannin. Ooh, that could be a sneaky one. I don't love the Browns' quarterback situations, which makes me a little uncomfortable about what his production could be. Jalen Waddle, another guy in the new spot that I love. Call me biased, but yeah, he could be a beast this year as well. And around six, some of the guys off the board. Luther Burden, if you can get a Luther Burden, that's a steal. He is an insane athlete, and he's just going to become, I think he'll be more refined as a route runner. Jadarian Price, a rookie who's going to really take a lot of who should get a lot of shares in the backfield with Zach Charbonnet. Bashaul Tootin, the new running back number one there in Jacksonville. Like that. DJ Moore could be a sneaky guy in the new situation there with Josh Allen. Don't hate that. Looking at who is available on the board here, Tony Pollard definitely got a marginally improved offensive line there in Tennessee. Let's just take a look at all the running backs in general. Rico Dowdle and a very run-heavy team in Pittsburgh. Ramondre Stevenson, Jaylen Warren. Some all right value there. But, I mean, who's really calling my name? I love Christian Watson. Huge, big, deep threat. I'm going to pass on him, though, because he does have a bit of a problem staying healthy. Parker Washington, breakout player late in the year last year, has a great rapport with Trevor Lawrence. And, I mean, he's really kind of broken in as the wide receiver two, at least. I mean, look, we'll see how Brian Thomas is in year three. But just he's a great guy to operate out of the slot when you got Jacoby Myers and BTJ on the outside. I love the upside there. He's showed the potential, the explosiveness. We're going to go ahead and take him. All right. Here we go into our next round. Let's just see some of the guys that went off the board after us. So there you go, Tony Pollard. Starting to see some defenses come off. You can go for an elite defense early on if you want. You know, Laporta, Kittle, those guys. Kittle's going to always be a steal. Laporta, I think, could be on the in for a rebound year. That would be a steal. I don't hate taking them in the sixth round there. This might be the sim being a little weird too, but round seven feels a bit early to take a defense for me. I'm almost at the point where I like to stream my defenses and play it based off of matchups, because even your most elite defenses, sometimes they're just games where they're going to just score like 4 or 3 points. Sometimes it's better to just go based off of matchups here. All right. Might be at the point where I'm ready to take a tight end. And yeah, I am going to take a tight end because Tucker Kraft, before he got hurt. I know he's coming off of an injury, but the guy is so dynamic. He's going to be one of the top pass catchers there in Green Bay. I love that. I think he's an absolute steal here at this point. We're going to go ahead and grab him. Wait for our next pick here. I'm liking how the team's shaping up, though, at the fourth spot. All right. Again, we're going to just take a look at the board. Some of the guys that have gone off. Anybody that jumps out to me? Yeah, Mekhi Lemon. Great. I think great value here in round eight. Going to be the wide receiver two behind Devontae. Dak Prescott. If you can get him in round eight, that's an absolute steal. Dak's a regular season demon. The offense, again, is just full of weapons. They kept a lot of the same guys. Pickens and CD are both there. Ferguson's still there. They've got Javonte running the football. Dak could easily throw for 4,500 plus yards and 35 plus touchdowns. So insane value there. See some of the other guys there. Alec Pierce, kind of number one pass catcher there in Indianapolis. Could be a big year for them. Mike Evans, getting up there in age, but going to have a big role in San Francisco. Yeah, Cortland, DK, some guys that I'm a bit wary of. I love Cortland, but there's a lot of mouths to feed in that Denver offense. All right. Christian Watson's still there. Very enticing, but I think we need a running back here. I like JK. Big issue with him is, will he stay healthy? But that is what we've got the waiver wires for. Although, I'm between him and Rico Dowdle. I think we are going to go JK, though. Yeah, we'll go JK. For a little bit of I think he just has a little bit more rushing upside there. All right. We're getting into those later rounds. This is where you got to get creative and start thinking with some of these picks. All right. Well, okay, now immediately with my next pick here, Gaia just absolutely cannot believe is still available at this point with how good he was. I know the quarterback situation is a bit of a miss, but Michael Wilson was last part of the season was a top 10 wide receiver. He had some absolute monster games. I love the upside there. I'm not even going to think about it. We're going to just take Michael Wilson being on the board there. Especially because we've got the depth that even if he doesn't start out as strong, I could just see him, again, working into a big role there. All right. We've got five wide receivers at this point, or four wide receivers, three running backs. Not quite time to take a backup guy here. We're going to take a look at some defenses first. Yeah. See, at this point with my team, I might be looking to just stream a defense and just pick them up week to week based off of matchups. I don't know. Depends on your league. I've been in some leagues where people are stingy and they like to hold on to multiple defenses or rotate between two. So depending on how your league mates manage their defenses would be based on how I would draft mine. If everybody typically keeps their defenses and they aren't dropping them, or they're always keeping multiple defenses on the roster, then it's at least worth getting one around this point. In this league, we're going to say that people don't really do that. We're going to wait to draft and go for more upside and positional value. God, if he's still there, we might take Trevor Lawrence with our next pick. But I want to get another running back. Jordan Mason still on the board. He didn't really show me a lot in Minnesota. Chris Rodriguez, I like the upside there as a backup there. You know, could he be a guy that gets a lot of touches in the split backfield? I'm going to go ahead and take Jacory Kroski-Merritt, though. Second-year guy. Showed a lot of explosiveness there, but that Commanders team just overall was very dysfunctional. Some competition is out of that backfield as well, so I think it's going to be more of his backfield as well. Jonathan Brooks has just been plagued by injury, so that's a guy I'm willing to pass on. We're going to go ahead and snag Ja'Cory Kroski Merritt. And now I forgot to show you some of the people that have been taken. So Khalil Shakir, especially with some more weapons there, I love his upside. Isaiah Likely, great new situation for him there in Baltimore. Damn, yeah, Trevor Lawrence just got off the board. Wow, taking Brandon Aubrey in the 10th round. Guys, do not draft a kicker before round 12. I'm just telling you. Like, I don't care. Maybe Brandon Aubrey is the exception because he can, like, kick a football 70 yards. But, I mean, round 12 is the earliest I would draft a kicker. I usually just take one with my last pick because you're going to – I mean, like, they're not worth burning a roster spot most of the time when you need to pick somebody else up for buy. It's not worth keeping them on your bench. Let's see some Seahawks defense. They'll be pretty good there. Wandale Robinson. That's an interesting new situation there. Casey Concepcion. I think that's good value for him there in round 9. For sure. Don't sleep on Brock Purdy if he can stay healthy. See, Travis Hunter is going to probably mostly play corner now, so I don't like that. That's a pick. I would stay away from Travis Hunter. Let one of your league mates take him. Kyle Manungai. Ooh. Yeah, don't even get me started. Kyle Manungai is going to be, if you can get him, he has massive upside if you can get him, especially around round 10. Same with Blake Corum. Massive upside. I love that. Oh, all right. But we're going back to our pick here. I'll take a look at quarterbacks because it doesn't hurt to have a good backup, even though if we think Herbert's going to be our main guy for most of this. And honestly, let's see. Overall, who do we got on the board here? Johnston, Worthy, Mason, Rodriguez. At this point, I like having a very good, or at least not like elite, but like a very serviceable and reliable backup quarterback that I feel confident is going to be week to week a 20 to 23 point score. So if my guy gets hurt, or even if he doesn't have a good matchup, or he's on, obviously if he's on bye, I have somebody I can feel confident throwing in there and having start for more than just one game a season. And Kyler Murray is a guy who I think is in the foot. I mean, there's so many weapons in Minnesota. He's got a great offensive-minded head coach and a much better line than he had in Arizona. So I'm going to go ahead and take Kyler Murray. I think it's important to have a quarterback, a backup QB that you feel you can trust to come in for more than just one game on the year. Because I love Herbert, but there are going to be some matchups that I don't necessarily love for him. And it'd be nice to have the option to go to Kyler Murray. And some, I don't like to just play one quarterback every week because sometimes they have really bad matchups, and it's better to have somebody in that you trust to go in there against a worse matchup. Jordan Love is still on the board. I might have also taken Jordan Love there. At that point, it's between Love or Kyler Murray. I'm going with Murray, just the rushing upside plus more weapons. But Jordan Love, top 10 quarterback. All right, don't sleep on Jordan Love. All righty here. I'm looking to – I think this is a good point to go ahead and take a defense. Why not? Looking at some of the people that have also been drafted. Kyami Fairbairn's got an absolute bomb. I don't hate that in round 12. Again, Jordan Mason's a guy I'm just very wary of. Zach Charbonnet, huge upside if you can get him this late. He's a guy I'm not really bullish on taking anywhere in like the first 8 or 9 rounds, but if I can get him around 10, 11, or 12, depending on my team needs, I do like that pick. Oh, my sweet Bo Nix. I think he's phenomenal value back here around 11. I almost took him just for the homer pick I love Bo Nix. He's such a great quarterback. But I am a Broncos fan. Keep that in mind. TJ Hockenson, solid upside back here at round 11. Tyler Shuck, again, massive upside back here in round 11.
1: I think the biggest question for Bo Nix this season is he going to be able to fulfill the whole season? Nobody knows. Nobody knows, really. We know what he says, but...
0: Yeah, the injury concern with him.
1: Yeah, you can't expect the truth to come out of the player. Like when they go up those speak and stuff. You know, they're telling the fans what they want to hear, not what's reality.
0: All right, looking at the defenses here. First, I mean, I see the Chargers and the Packers. Those might be the first to jump out at you. Keep in mind, both of these teams did lose their defensive coordinator. I'm going to go with the Vikings. It was an elite defense down the stretch. Brian Flores is going to be there for another year coaching that defense. They've got great pass rushers. They're a team that's great at taking away the ball. So we're going to go ahead and take the Vikings defense. And they'll get it done for us the first couple weeks, but we will still probably stream. But it's good to have a good defense on the roster. All right. Back at it. Let's take a look at some of the people that have gone off the board. Tajay Spears. He's interesting. I wonder what the usage is going to be for him, because he hasn't had a lot of usage early on in his career. But he's intriguing to me because he's such a good pass-catching threat. And he's quick, he's explosive. This is a steal for Kamara. I know it's an upside pick, but back here at round 13, yeah, he's sharing the backfield, but he could still be an elite player for you. Some of the people that went after we took the Vikings defense, Romeo Doubs, love that. Yeah, I mean, Patriots are going to have a really good wide receiver tandem. So, Kenyon Sadiq. Don't hate that. Get him in round 12. All right. We got a few spots left on our roster here. We're going to, Tucker Kraft's going to be our guy for a lot of the year. I don't know if I really want a, it's a bit risky, but I'm willing to just leave not really have a backup tight end, and when we need it, to just try to pick one that based off of matchup, whoever's got a favorable matchup the upcoming week. I think right now, and wait to see, maybe there's somebody who is a free agent that actually looks like they're going to do really good. And at this point, stash two more receivers and running backs on the roster here. One of the guys I'm going to go with, Rodriguez, still on the board there. I might take him, but I'm going to go with Jaden Reed. Because again, Doubs is out in Green Bay. Christian Watson, some injury issues. Matthew Golden didn't show a ton. So Reed, I mean, they like to get creative, get him the ball in the run game as well. He's got a lot of upside if he can get, if he's finds a role and stays healthy in that Packers offense. He's got a ton of upside. He's still a phenomenal athlete. As a late round pick, I don't hate it here. Rodriguez, man, still on the board. Maybe we just go ahead and take him. I could see him earning a good portion of the carries here. And then we'll save our final pick for our kicker. So yeah, we'll go ahead and take him upside. I mean, if he doesn't, a couple weeks in the season, I mean, we're not going to be starting him anyways with all the guys we've got on this team. If it seems like he's not really going to find a role on this team, we can drop him or, wait it out and wait for him to maybe find carve out and get a role on that team. But final pick, we just need a kicker here. Somebody pretty reliable. I like Jason Myers, man. The guy's pretty money. He'll probably put up 8 to, you know, 10 a week. So there we go. That's the team. We're going to go ahead and wait for this to load and look back at it, if it loads. Here we go. So, yeah, let me know what you think. Got any questions for me? Hopefully I was explaining the thought process there. I'm looking in the first two rounds, or the first five rounds, to target at each of the two big skill position groups, at least one guy in a very favorable new position. PFF didn't seem to like my picks too much, but I think this is a very good team. I'm really like Herbert with a new coordinator. I'm really excited about AJ Brown. I think is finally going to have a better quarterback throwing to him. Olave is in a new offense. Also, easy schedule for the Saints. Jonathan Taylor is just a beast. Judkins, again, just an offense that he's just going to get a lot of touches. There aren't a lot of guys there in Cleveland. So he's just, by pure volume, I think, going to get a lot of red zone touches too, is what I would imagine. I probably wouldn't have J.K. in my flex. Parker Washington would probably be my flex most weeks. But, you know, like, there's also a good chance that J.K. maybe goes in over Quinshon. But depending on matchups there, I gave myself, I feel like, enough depth back here to also, if somebody doesn't have a favorable matchup, go with somebody else as well. That's the mock draft. Go ahead and take that off really quickly. Again, let me know what you thought. And please, I'm going to try to do some of these, at least one every week. Give me, you know, your formats for your leagues. And I will, your formats, where you're picking, even guys that you really like, I'll try to give some mock drafts personalized to you, the viewers, to see just what the thought process is and give you some more insight into what to do to try to dominate your leagues.
2: Yeah.
0: It's that time where we just start looking forward to fantasy football. I can't wait. It's my favorite thing in the world to do. We're going to go ahead with our final 10 minutes here, give ourselves a shot at the 82-0 challenge and see if we can do it today.

0: and I'm putting together a special team.
1: All right, we got our little intro there. It's time to get into it. 82-0. We beat it on classic mode. We've become really close on Hoop IQ. Stats are hidden. We got to go just based purely off of our knowledge. New York in the 70s. Well, Bob McAdoo. It's maybe Walt Frazier here. Looking at guys that are just volume, have a lot of volume here. I'm going to go with Walt Frazier. He was the kind of guard for the Knicks in the 70s. We'll go with Walt. Throw him in there. The Spurs in the 70s. George Gervin was putting up some points. We'll take the Iceman. He's averaging like 27 a game. Absolutely lethal score. Well, our next spin here is Chicago in the 2010s. I'm re-spinning the air. I'm trying to get MJ. I don't care. 2000s. Oof, that might be even worse. 2000s is a rough era to get because that was, the dead ball era. That's when it really, really slowed down here. We can go Ben Gordon or Elton Brand might be our best options here. Jalen Rose. That's a bad era. We're going to respin the team. I'm going to just take a shot and we're going to lose both. And we get Indiana. It's probably over, folks. I'm just going to be honest with you. God, was it Al Harrington? Is that how I say it? Rick Spence, Roy Hibbert. I'm going to take a flyer on Jermaine O'Neal and throw him on their power forward. And this is not going to go well. We got cooked by the wheel here on this one. Well, we do get the Bucks. We're going to go. We got to get Giannis in here. We'll make him play center. Why not? Chicago in the 2010s. All right. Well, we'll just go Derrick Rose. All right. Hello. Oh, we can't go Derrick Rose. Because he's only a point guard. All right. Jimmy Butler, welcome to the squad. This team's going to – you know what? That wasn't as bad as I thought. 64-18. Yeah, Jermaine was all right. It wasn't the greatest spin. Kind of had to settle for Jimmy there at the end. But I'm not – we just really didn't get any good spins there. We're going to go ahead and hopefully it's a little more favorable to us. Oh, my God. Charlotte. I could go Al Jefferson, but I'm just going to re-spin. The Hornets are just such a horrible team to get for this. Oh, we get Orlando instead. All right, we're going to take Dwight. Dwight Howard, that center. I don't hate that. Detroit in the 90s. Oh, man. This is a rough one. God, this was really past their prime. Dennis is those are really the numbers. I feel like we got to go Grant Hill here. Also, feel free to play along. You want to throw out the player. You can try to sabotage me too. That's a fun wrinkle. Try to give me an awful name. Maybe I'll take it. But I'm going to go Stackhouse or Hill. I'm going to go Hill. We'll put them at small forward there. Not the worst, but it was still salvageable. Okay, here we go. Get Shea. That's massive for us. He's going to be huge. We'll throw him at the point guard so we can move him around a little bit. Milwaukee in the 2010s. This isn't the best version of Giannis. I'm going to risk it for the biscuit, re-spin the era. Yes, all right, perfect. We get them in the 50s, or not the 20s. We can take Giannis, throw him into the power forward. Much better version of Giannis. Phoenix in the 80s. Oh, I feel like I've taken everybody that's good here. We need a shooting guard. This is Eddie Johnson. Or am I forgetting? Steve Kerr's in this
2: team. And make sure if you guys have any comments or you guys want to call in, we got about 6 minutes left. And the number is 720-619-0627. The phone lines are open.
1: I don't remember who's averaging the most here. I'm going to go with Eddie. I know he's like pound for pound the best player on this team. So we'll. All right. Well, we tied the Bulls. Let's see. Eddie wasn't horrible. Him and Grant Hill and Dwight. Dwight was pretty solid. That was just a tough final spin there. You need a shooting guard. Phoenix in the 80s is just not really where you want to go. We got time for maybe one, two more. So we're going to go quick. LA in the 60s. Bet. Where's Jerry? There he is, Jerry West. No thought of question there. We'll take Jerry. Get him on the team. New York in the 20s.
3: Don't know what the they're doing.
1: We'll get my man Jalen Brunson. You know what? I also think I might have just effed up. I think I should have gone Elgin Baylor. Well, and too late now. We gotta just keep it rolling. Okay. Well, this is going off to a pretty good start, though. We're going to get LBJ. I'll just throw him at his true position at small forward. We need some size. Ooh. I ain't love this. We're gonna respin the air, try to get MJ. I can move Braun to – yes.
2: While he spins that, we want to give a huge shout out to our top viewers today on TikTok, JJ and Mercury.
1: Yeah. I mean, I've just been trying to watch the comments. Kind of hard to look down and up while the stream's going. Oh, I need a center. I guess we got to go 80. Dang, we could have gotten Luca here. Are you kidding me? I can put LeBron at center. I can swap those guys. But yeah, there's just not a lot of options here. All right. If we're gonna put LeBron there, and we'll take
2: 3 minutes.
1: God, it has to be 80. I don't know what I'm talking about. Anthony Davis. Ooh, dang, that team was so close.
2: 3 minute warning.
1: I honestly think if I took Elgin, we could have had LeBron and Jalen in the front court, Elgin at power forward, MJ. Still would have had to go Anthony Davis, but that might have been a little bit better. That might have done it. 76-6. All right. One final team. We're going to try to power through this. Is this the run? Well, not with the freaking Indiana Pacers.
2: And then idiot.
1: The Spurs. Okay. Well, that's good.
2: Idiot.
1: Let's go take David. We'll take the Admiral. That's a beast other center position. Houston.
4: Bazinga.
1: I'll take T-Mac. Where are you at, T-Mac? Tracy McGrady. Tracy McGrady. Boom. We'll put him at shooting guard for now. What else we got? Boston in the 60s. I might respin the era here. Go Bob Cousy. Havlicek. I'm going to respin the era. I'm going to try to get a Bird era. 90s. Okay, that's not the best Larry Bird, but it's better, I think, than what we could have gotten in the 60s. Larry, my legend. Put him at the power forward spot. Forward now, we can move him to small forward if we need. Houston in the 90s. Oh, I've already got the Admiral. Are you kidding me? All right, well, here. I'm going to move Larry there. We'll take Charles. I'll take Charles Barkley as my power forward. That's not the worst thing. That might be worse. Yeah, I might have actually effed that up. Oh, this. I think I took a terrible version of Chuck. Oh, well, I was going to do it for us today, folks. Yeah, that was the wrong. Charles Barkley was the wrong player there.
2: Or maybe LeBron.
1: I should have gone Clyde. I could have put Clyde at my small forward. I don't know why I didn't do Clyde Drexler. I went. That was just a boneheaded move. Well. We came close again, but we weren't able to do it. Thanks for tuning in to another edition of Till the Final. the final timeout here on Military Broadcast Radio. Radio Day next week, folks, but I will be back at the beginning of August for more sports breakdowns. So, thank you. Much love. 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

0: up, mi gente? Welcome to the Motivated Mindset. I'm your host, Jose Antonio Flores. I'm a statistic today, a pro-Latino born in New York City, straight out of the Bronx, raised in Brooklyn. That New York flavor, mi gente, that hustle, that grit. Oh, my God, I'm so excited to be here. Just don't know. But you know what that did? That shape built me and still drives everything I do. I'm a combat veteran who probably served for 30 years in the United States Army. And before we get started, mi gente, I want to send out a big, powerful salute to all my veterans, service members, and all my first responders who are listening. Mucho respeto. You already know. You know what I'm saying? And in this new chapter of my life, I wear a few different hats. And I like this cool one. You like that? How you doing? Mira, check this out. I'm a motivational speaker, certified personal trainer, and a certified mediator. And yes, and even an end-of-life death doula. But behind all those titles, right? There's one thing that I do is to serve people because I know what struggle feels like. I know what pain feels like. And I know what it means to fight your way toward purpose. Every day, my mission, mi misión es simple, to inspire, to uplift, to challenge, to remind people that no matter a donde tú empezaste, where you came from, even the Bronx, Brooklyn, no matter what life throws at you, you can always redefine your life through faith, discipline, and resilience. And relentless drive. That's why this podcast exists, mi gente. Thank you very much. That motivated mindset is all about what we talk about, resilience, culture, healing, leadership, discipline, optimism, and the courage it takes to keep moving forward, even when life hits hard. We keep it real here. New York City real. Straight talk, Bronx, Cuba. How you doing? You been working out? Check this out. Zero sugar coating. And you're going to laugh. You're going to reflect. You're going to get fired up, right? Check this out. You may even shed a tear, not because you're cutting onions. I mean, with la cebolla anyway. But check this out. You will leave here stronger than when you press that play button because it isn't about just motivation. This is about transformation. And one last thing before we start. You know, if you vibe, if you like what you hear, what you're seeing, say, man, that's pretty cool beans. And that guy got a cool hat. If this conversation inspires you at the end, if you appreciate interviews, the energy, yay, yay. And the message, all I ask you to do is support our YouTube channel, all our links, hit like, hit subscribe, and share it with somebody who could use a little bit of motivation. Yay, yay, because your support helps me continue us bring powerful guests and meaningful conversations and purpose-driven content straight to you. All right, familia, let's get into it. You know what I'm saying? We're going about to bring in somebody, but I got to do this thing that I think is so cool. Are we ready? I think we are. Let's do this.
1: The interview of the week is brought to you by Jersey Mike's A Sub Above.
0: What's up, Cindy? Welcome. Can you hear me, Cindy? Can you hear me? Come on, girl.
2: Welcome, welcome, welcome. Hello, hello, hello. I'm here.
0: Hey, what did you think of that intro? Did you like that intro?
2: I'm here.
0: Okay.
2: Yes, no. It was awesome. Awesome sauce.
0: All right. Yeah. You know, we're going to introduce you. I wanted to get straight to it because you are a stupendous individual. You, everything you do, we're going to be talking about it on all forms, you know. And I said, you know what? We're going to change it up a little. We're gonna see what it is that you got here because, you know, you combine, this is what I know about you. You combine like real world experience with the leadership principle rooted in structure, execution, discipline, and risk management, right? And the same strategy used to manage complex IT program, high level decision. And I hear that you advocate for something called self-protection 24/7, emphasizing true ownership. And not just about financial security. Am I right? Am I right?
2: Yes.
0: Look at that. That's what I'm talking about. And there's another thing that I want. You are also a veteran.
2: Yes.
0: You are a veteran, you know. So, you know, we're going to be talking to some great deep stuff of all your skill sets, you know. But before we get into all those titles and everything, right, people want to know who Cindy is. Who is she? Where are you from? Where are you from in the world?
2: Okay, well, I'm just, yeah, so I'm Cindy Jordan from Columbus, Ohio. Mm-hmm. So I grew up in Columbus, Ohio, went to West High School. I have two older sisters and a younger brother. Mm-hmm. I was the baby for a long time and I cried when my mother had hit my brother. So,
0: oh my goodness.
2: Yeah, I was the baby crown for 10 years, and then all of a sudden here comes my brother, and I cried. I didn't have that anymore. But yeah, so I'm from Ohio, you know, deep rooted in family values, you know, and community.
0: All right. And now, how was it growing up, you know, for you, you know, with your brothers and sisters? And did you always have that mindset that one day you want to have your own business, or, you know, what brung you there?
2: Yeah. So for me, I was kind of, when I grew up, I was kind of always looking for something more. I was always tinkering with electronics. I was always breaking things apart to see how things actually worked. And but I was also quiet as well when I was growing up. And then eventually I was bitten by the Carlton Sheets bug about real estate. And that kind of switched my mind, because I seen my mom work two or three jobs, and it was like she worked her fingers to the bone to support us. And I just determined in my mind that I wasn't going to do that. I was going to find some way out so that I could take care of my mother. And then also I wouldn't repeat that cycle of working two or three jobs and not spending time with your family. And so then, you know, she would clean houses and she would clean buildings. And then I got this light bulb, like, hey, why don't I own these buildings that my mom was cleaning in? And so that kind of was the spark into that whole real estate lane.
0: Because you bring, you know, over 20 years of experience in doing that, you know, which, you know, you became the founder of Miss Property Boss. Is that what it is?
2: Yes. And Property Boss, and Boss stands for building ownership and securing stability. And what really my focus is on, I want to help women make structurally sound decisions in real estate so they can build ownership with clarity, confidence, and without regret.
0: That's stupendous. And was there anybody in your family other than your mom you worked that ever did any kind of real estate or anything like, or any kind of business at all?
2: Well, my mom, she was a serial entrepreneur herself. She sold Avon. She was in Avon for the time that I grew up. And so we would go door to door knocking, and she would use us as runners to go deliver Avon. She was a supervisor in the cafeteria. So she always had multiple jobs. And then growing up, you know, my sisters had jobs as well.
0: And I know one of the things also that, you know, you said that people were doing it, when you said people are doing all this wrong, you know, and that you needed to write a book. But before we talk about your book, what did you say? What was going all wrong? What does that look like? Just like, you know, what do you mean by that?
2: Yeah, sure. To me, what stood out to me was that women weren't struggling because they weren't capable of investing in real estate, or real estate wasn't working. They was really struggling because they didn't have any structure in how they made decisions in real estate. You know, they were making decisions while, you know, under pressure, or what they saw on social media, or what somebody else was doing, and then regretting that later. And you know what? The hard part is, as the women are out there doing this, they didn't realize that they're drifting into this kind of regret until they were already financially or, you know, emotionally committed. And so what for me, from my background, coming, you know, from the military and then coming from an IT project management and delivery, I'm so used to this structured decision making. I'm so used to, you know, requirements, scope, risk, you know, you have to, there's a process in doing things. And so then I kind of realized, I kind of sat back and realized that, hey, there weren't being a right, you know, but saying they weren't being applied. And so that's why I kind of wrote the book to kind of help women to kind of slow down

0: now?
1: Absolutely, because in the military, I was in the administrative part of it, and then I've kind of moved over to the IT when the military kind of changed their AFSC. And then I'm a Mustang, and so I was doing my degree in the evening, and then I was able to get my commission as an officer, and that put me over into the engineering, more of the analytical, more of the process type type structure that I have. So I'm like a structure through and through. Coming in the military, when you got to go through boot camp, there's a structure in to get through boot camp. In order to make it to graduation, you have to follow the rules. You have to get up at, an old dark 30. You got to march, and you got to also, you have your fellow airmen that you have to make sure and you look out for, because everybody has to cross the finish line. And so those are some of the characteristics, that's ingrained in me through and through.
0: Absolutely. One of the things we get taught in the military, you leave no fallen comrade behind, nobody prisoner
1: Absolutely.
0: behind. We bring it
1: Absolutely.
0: forward. No, that is so important. And I know for me, for somebody getting ready to buy a house, it can be clear as mud. Because so like with that being said, what is the let's say, what is the moment when most people realize they're about to make a bad real estate decision, but do it anyway, right?
1: Oh, yes. I get this all the time, because it's usually the moment they stop evaluating the deal. You know what I'm saying? And start justifying it to themselves. That's usually the, that I'm saying, the warning sign. They know that something feels off, but they really allow their emotions to take over. They either get scared about the market. They might have FOMO, fear of missing out, and they kind of move off of the, move off of the rails. And so I always say that people really don't make bad decisions because they didn't know. They make it because they ignored what they feel, what they felt inside. And so one situation that really stands out to me was that it was involved in a tenant application. So I was, I have a rental, it was out on the market. I'm filtering applications. And so we came across this one application that it looked good on the surface. My VA looked at it, reviewed it, the references checked out initially, and even the Zillow report looked clean. And so we had approved it, and we had a move-in date. But something in me was like, something is not right. Something is not right. And I mean, this person had already called the utility per, you know, utility to for the move-in date. But like I said, something was just not right in me. And so I dug a little deeper. And when I verified the employment, I actually called the company's headquarters. Come to find out, the company did not know who the application was. They didn't even know the supervisor that this person had put on their application. And then, as I was looking through the screening report from Zillow and then doing my own investigation, Zillow didn't reflect the prior rental payment issues. And so right then, I immediately canceled that application, told the person that no, they couldn't move in. And so really, so now, since I've gone through that experience, it's like that reinforces me to kind of talk about it often, that we might rush into things, but we need to start evaluating what we're doing, because if we're not, then regret sets in. And can you imagine if I would have let that person into my rental home, and how much craziness that I would have had to deal with?
0: So you said something about Zillow, about they should have addressed that. That should have been like on the site for the public. Is that correct? I have no idea.
1: Oh yeah, no, sure. So Zillow has a program where people can apply to your unit, your rental unit, and they do the tenant screening. They do the

0: what is it? They do a few background, they do a background check, they do a credit check, you know, they do some kind of tenant, they call it tenant screening.
1: Tenant
0: And
1: screening.
0: then as me as the landlord, they show me the report. And though I have the authority to approve, disapprove, or what have you based upon the application. But for some reason, I don't know why, and this is going to be my standard use case. I don't know why, but Zillow, it didn't pop on Zillow. It didn't pop on Zillow. So I had to go to the actual courthouse to kind of do my own investigation and found out all of these issues that this particular tenant had.
1: Wow, that is something. We have a
0: Yes.
1: oof, that I never knew that. It's good to know. That is something. We have a question from Carolina. She's from Iowa, and she says, what safety red flags should buyers look for during walkthrough that most people miss because they'll focus on the aesthetics or price?
0: Right. So to me, I think that first of all, we have to know, you have to know your criteria of what you're looking for and to make sure it's that particular property meets your criteria. And then some of the red flags when you do a walkthrough is from the outside standpoint, you have to stand back in the street and look at the roof. Are there shingles missing? You know, are there holes in the roof? Are there gutters? Because if the gutters are gone, then that means there's water that comes down and that has done damage that you can't see. Some other things that you can look at as red flags is look at the electrical system. Has the electrical system been updated? Because some homes now, they still have two-prong outlets. Well, that's not in you know, that's not a standard. Right now we got three prong. We have the GFI outlets, things of that nature. And then just make sure that there is no any type of damage when it comes to wood. How's the floors? How's the walls? Just, you know, those types of things. How's the plumbing and the HVAC system?
1: And I know there's something you can, what's the, I forgot the name of the property. You can hire somebody to do a walkthrough to check all that stuff. Is
0: Yes,
1: that
0: an
1: correct?
0: inspection. Yes, an
1: Inspection,
0: inspection. Yes, you definitely will hire. So if you wouldn't necessarily do an inspection until you are for sure that this is what you want to buy, because inspections cost maybe $400 to $600. And so your first kind of walkthrough, what you want to have is a contractor, your general contractor with you, somebody who you built a relationship, somebody who you know that's going to do the work. So then they can help you as you're walking through. They can point out things and let you know how much damage it is or how much the cost it would be to fix it.
1: And you know, we talk about well, we got a question from Virginia from Minnesota, and she said, what red flags can I look at for a new for new bills? So that's, yeah, for new bills, I guess people, that's the question.
0: Yes, sure. So for new builds, though, you should have a new built warranty, like the builder warranty, right? And so, but before they build a house, that the builder has to go through various inspections as before they actually the house is ready for occupancy. So you might not find as many red flags there as you would find something that's already been built, you know, that's years, you know, years old. But I definitely still would look at what's going on in the area, in the surroundings. How's your yard? Do you have a, because nowadays they're building these houses so scritched together, you don't have any yard, but then you might have a yard that slopes, you know, and it slopes up. So now you got to be concerned Well, okay, when it rains, where's that rain going to go? That rain is going to come down that hill and down to your foundation. Mm. So those are some of the things that you need to, you know what I'm saying, that you need to look at.
1: That is
0: and then
1: amazing.
0: Also what's coming to mind now too is, is everything level. You can take some marbles with you, believe it or not. And then you can take a marble and put it at one side of the house and see, does that marble move?
1: If that's amazing. No, that's wow. That makes so much sense.
0: If that marble moves, then something's not level.
1: That makes perfect sense. And Sally from Los Angeles said that is helpful. That is helpful. That makes so much sense. That's so simple. No, that is stupendous. Oh my God, that is awesome. Wow. The marble. I'm gonna have to, because I used to play marble back in the day, but that's something
0: else. Yeah.
1: We're gonna go for a quick commercial break, and then we're gonna talk about opportunities. How do people get into what you've been doing and you know what you can offer? So let's look at this quick commercial. We'll be right back.
2: 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You're not doing it alone. I guide you, I support you, and I keep you consistent, because that's where the real results come from. So if you're tired of starting over and you're ready to finally feel like yourself again, guess what? I got you. This is the Wellness Mindset. And if you are watching this on Motivated Mindset, say Wellness Mindset when you reach out. I got you. Let's get you back to being you.
1: But yeah. All right. Hey, so if you need to get rid of your belly, you know who you got to reach out to. Coach Coco, you know. So let me see. I got another question from Hector in Minnesota. He said, what is a piece of advice you give to someone starting out in your field today? I don't know if you heard, if you can hear me.
0: Today, my advice. Yeah, I can hear you. You went out for a minute, but I think you asked the question of what piece of advice can you give somebody new that's starting out?
1: Yeah, in your field. Yeah. Yes, ma'am.
0: Yeah. So to me, it would be all about, do you have determine what your criteria is before you ever go out in the street, start looking at properties? What is it for you? What does a good deal look like for you? How is it going to fit in your goals? What is going to be your strategy? You know, what are the numbers? And it's what we refer to in investment called our buy box, because we have to get clear before we start looking, because if we don't, whatever we look like looks like a good deal. Mm. And then if you don't slow down and start evaluating whatever you're looking at based upon your criteria, then everything looks like a good deal. And then you end up buying something that it didn't fit your criteria in the first place.
1: Wow. No, that makes perfect sense. Absolutely. And you know, when we talk about, let's say, when people say I'm ready to invest, you know, actually means beyond just having money. Is that, you know, what is there more to that? So I got the money, I'm ready to invest. You know, is there any more to that? You might be breaking out. Would you be able to hear me?
0: Okay, wait a minute. It's breaking up.
1: Sorry.
0: Can you? No, I didn't. Can you repeat that?
1: Yeah. So when people say, how can someone, you know, like, when people say I'm beginning ready to invest, actually mean beyond just having money, you know, what all does that entail? Also, I got money. Can I invest? Was he able to hear me? I know we maybe have it sometime the internet comes in and out.
0: Here.
1: Could you hear me, Cindy? It's okay. We'll keep it moving. We'll keep it moving. Was he able? Could you hear me now?
0: Okay. Can you repeat that? We were going in and out.
1: Yeah, absolutely. So the question was like, how, you know, when people talk about they're ready to invest, you know, and their money ready, is there more to that than just having the money when they're ready to invest? What else should they be looking at?
0: Okay, yeah, sure. Cause readiness is less, really, readiness is a less about money, but it's about clarity and preparation. Are you prepared? You know, strategy, are you going to go? Are you going to be a wholesaler? Are you going to be buy and hold? Are you going to be fix and flip? And then understand your numbers that go along with that. What's your price point for the property that you're looking at? And then what's your criteria? Like meaning, you know, what type of property is it? Is it going to be a 3-bedroom, 1-bath duplex? You know, are you looking for something that's $100,000 or, you know, that sort of thing? Because if those things are not in place, again, that's okay, because maybe it's not your time yet, but we want to make sure that we get prepared, because that is what protects you from regret. Unlike other gurus out there where they say, just got the money. No. With me, I'm all about preparation and, you know, and clarity. And then on that note, for me, when it comes to readiness, is that one example that I have is that there was an owner finance opportunity that came my way because it was in the same neighborhood that I was already in investing. I already owned property. So I already understood my numbers, already understood the, you know, the area, already understood my strategy. So I could evaluate that opportunity, you know, without emotion getting involved. I looked at the numbers. And so it made sense for me to go forward with that opportunity. So readiness, again, is just not about money. It's about having your clarity to recognize if something actually fits your specific goals and not nobody else's.
1: Wow. Now that is really good to know. You know, sometimes, you know, people get emotional or fear. How does that come into play? Because I know that's like probably the biggest investment any of us are making. But how do those things come into play, you know?
0: Yeah, sure. Because a lot of times emotion does lead us into making bad choices, because fear, when we have fear, we want to rush through things, right? And then when we have excitement, you know, we're overlooking the details because, oh, we're excited, we found a property. But then like some of the questions in the chat was talking about red flags. Yes. But if we're so excited, we'll overlook those red flags, right? And then we fall into this comparison trap, what somebody else is doing, what we're seeing in social media, what we're seeing online. And then that causes us to kind of deviate from our plan and our strategy. So it's not about, so for me, it's not about removing emotion. It's about having the guardrails, having your structure in place that would keep you grounded and on the road. So when your emotion shows up and wants to elbow you and say, I want to drive, you don't veer off the road. You stay on the road because you have structure to help you stay there.
1: Yes, yes. Wow. And, you know, has there ever been one, how you call it, real estate decision you've seen that made you think, yeah, we're going to regret that later? Could you hear me? I know we're getting, but we, you know, did you hear me on that one, Cindy? We're having a little bit of delay. Yeah. Did you hear the last question I said?
0: Yes, I did. I'm laughing, and then my eyes are tearing up.
1: I do that to people. It's okay.
0: Yes, but anytime, any. Yeah, anytime anyone says, I'll figure out after I buy it, that's when I get concerned, because then you're moving faster than your plan. And so real estate to me is one of those things that you have to be clear before. You have to be clear before and not reactive later. And then I have a story on this one too, about, you know, having regret later because you don't slow down, is that one of the houses that I bought was, I bought it getting a contractor walkthrough first, and without really understanding and evaluating the area. So, you know, I moved too fast. I underestimated the rehab cost because, you know, I didn't have enough information, but I was excited that I was moving forward. You know, I was trying to figure it out. This is why I teach people that they're going to have to slow down, you know, and get the clarity beforehand, because in real estate, you know, it gets expensive when we have assumptions that replace due diligence.
1: And we have a comment, Cindy from Los Angeles says, great advice on having our guardrails, because I confuse fear and intuition, especially with big decisions like investing in a property. She said, thank you. So yeah, that is a big thing. And you also talk about—
0: You're welcome, you're most welcome.
1: She like, yeah, Cindy, I love
0: Los Angeles. Like I was saying with you. Oh, yeah, and like I said, with real estate, we're not trying to remove emotion, because that's a natural part of who we are, right? We just need things in place that help us through those emotions. When we know and we can recognize, like, hey, I'm fearful on this. Well, why are you? Let's take a step back and say, okay, well, why? What are you feeling in your gut? What is your intuition telling you? That's telling you maybe you know what I'm saying, that you need to kind of slow down a little bit. Because if it's a good deal, then it's going to be a good deal after you slow down and look at it more clearly.
1: Good. And Cindy, you also talk about safety and protection. And why is that something people don't think about when they're focused on building wealth?
0: I think we're frozen.
1: Yeah. Can you hear me? Could you hear me? Can you hear me now?
0: I can hear you now. I can hear you now.
1: Yeah. So the question was, you also talk about safety and protection. And why is that something that people don't think about when they're focused on building wealth? All right. Did it come through?
0: Yeah, this is so key to me and personal to me. Yes. Safety is so key and personal to me because I have girls. And ownership isn't about just financial. It's about physical and personal as well. You know, we as women, we're in these situations where, you know, awareness matters. Just take a look at the news. I mean, women are getting brutally attacked. You know what I'm saying? And then as investors, we're showing up to meet these contractors. We're showing up to these empty properties. We're in these unfamiliar, you know what I'm saying? I need us to kind of think that wealth building and protection go together. because we got to protect our money, we got to protect our property, and we got to protect our body. Hmm. And so you know, that's why protection really matters, you know, because if we're not involved, then there goes our wealth, you know what I'm saying? Helps you preserve those options. Okay. And like I was saying, that I have two girls,
1: mm-hmm.
0: you know, and my girls are off to college, you know, and there's some strange things that happen. You know, even with my daughter in college, she was in a medical school program, and come to find out the guy that's in medical school, he got for sex trafficking. He's in medical college.
1: Wow.
0: But he still got picked up for sex trafficking. So, like I said, well, that's why I'm telling you, as women, we have to protect ourselves.
1: And what is self-protect 24/7 from asked by Johnny from Texas?
0: What you say now?
1: Yeah, what is Johnny from Texas says, what is self-protect 24/7?
0: Yes, self-protect 24/7 is I'm a representative of Damsel in Defense. And what Damsel in Defense is a, we sell non-lethal safety protection, personal protection. It's where you can get pepper spray. The pepper spray has dye in it so that if an attacker comes upon you, you spray them with this UV dye, and the police can find your attacker under black light, right? So they are, you know, they'll be tagged. We also have this is a stun device,
1: mm-hmm.
0: and then a false multiplier. So self-protection 24/7. Is just a complimentary service that I provide, especially for women and we're mm-hmm. and young girls and young boys, that when we're out and about, we have to make sure that we are protecting ourselves and understand what's going on around us.
1: All right. Cool. Yeah, we have a question from Tammy from DC, and she said, what is the biggest misconception about non-lethal safety tools, and how do you break the stigma during your sessions, you know, when you're talking to people? There's a little bit of delay, but I think you got it.
0: Oh, let's see.
1: Yeah. Did you hear the question about misconceptions?
0: Yeah, you're breaking that. What was the question?
1: Yeah. The question is, what is the biggest misconception about What is the biggest misconception about non-lethal safety tools, and how do you break the stigma during your session? Tammy from DC.
0: Yeah, so the stigma to me is that people, for women, we don't necessarily think we need it, or we have our safety tools down in our purses. But if you're ever in a situation where you need it, you don't have time to dig through your purse to find it. And so I think the misconception is, if you are ready, then you need to stay ready, right? You have the confidence that you're ready, and it's always at your fingertips, because it's not about, with my personal safety, it's about giving you enough chance to get distance so you can get away, because sometimes you're not going to be able to stand there to defend yourself. It's not about standing there to defend yourself. It's about a time making enough, disruption in the attacker so you that you can get a, enough distance so then you can get away. But yeah, okay. And I think it's just the misconception is that we don't need it.
1: Okay. Well, let's go into how people can contact you and some of the stuff you got. How'd that sound?
0: Okay, sure. Okay, sure. No problem.
1: So it's all you.
0: So what you're seeing here, I have several, you know, websites, but it kind of leads to this. Okay, sure. I have a few websites, but it all kind of leads into two of the services that I provide. This is the my main website, Ms. Property Boss. And so from here, if you want to go to this website, and if you scroll down in the middle of the screen, it'll give you a real estate readiness check, an investor readiness check. And so this is, you answer a few questions and then we kind of meet up and then I can kind of give you whether or not where you are really on the investor readiness spectrum. And this is my social media. If you want to go to my, meet me on Facebook. And then this is my Instagram page. If you want to meet me on Instagram, I'm at Miss Property Boss and then at I Am Cindy Jordan. And this is my LinkedIn. You can find me on LinkedIn as well. I Am Cindy Jordan on LinkedIn. And then also, if you're interested in getting the book, Real Estate Investing Without Regret, it's on Amazon in the Kindle version as well as the print version.
1: Cool.
0: And then lastly, this website here is Real Estate Without Regret. This is mainly about the book. And if you want to meet up with me to have a free session, a 30-minute clarity call or a 90-minute session where we kind of do a deep dive into if you're ready to start real estate investing. And then here is what some people are saying, that it's a great program, great to work with. And then you have two options here on this website is the Clarity Call, which is a free 30-minute session with me where we kind of go through what your goals are in real estate, any obstacles. We can kind of discuss your obstacles. And then after the call, you will walk away with your next best step for you and your situation. And then the other 90-minute session, that's a paid session for a nominal fee. But that whole 90 minutes, we kind of work through and do a deep dive into your situation. We give you a 30-day roadmap. You'll have step-by-step instructions on what you need to do to hit the ground running in the next 30 days after the call.
1: So this is really cool. So somebody should seed you before they even think about putting money down or buying anything, right?
0: Absolutely. Absolutely. Because if they don't, if they're not clear on what they're doing, it's going to lead to regret. If they have questions or if it's still foggy or if they're trying to find, you know, if they're trying to follow somebody on social media, again, I think that they would then fall into that comparison trap because it's not tailored to them. Everybody's situation is different. So what you might see on a highlight reel or a snapshot on online, that's not their complete situation. And I don't want people to make decisions based upon that. So it's best that you see somebody, even if it's not me, that you really take the time to slow down, again, get clear before you make any type of decisions when it comes to real estate.
1: No, this is good. This is awesome. Let's see what we got here and what they'll learn.
0: Absolutely. So again, yeah, what they'll learn, we kind of just went over that. It depends on what sessions that you want, right? Where the 30-minute session is just a kind of a high level. We kind of look into your situation and then you'll know what your best next step would be. And then sometimes it's not to go right out there and purchase property. And that's okay, because everybody is not ready. And then in the 90-minute session, it would be more of a deep dive, more of a personalized look into you and your situation and how, what strategy would be best for you to get started.
1: Cool beans. And?
0: All right. And these are the QR codes. If you want to reach me on LinkedIn, Instagram, or Facebook.
1: Oh, this is stupendous. This is stupendous. And
0: yes,
1: this is awesome. And we got a couple of some more questions that we have from people. But no,
0: sure.
1: And I'll put this back up again. But we had a question from Johnny. I think it says, what is this? Minnesota. He said, what was your biggest failure and what did you learn from it?
0: Yeah, my biggest failure to me was not starting sooner.
1: Hmm.
0: You know, when I got started, real estate, I was infatuated by real estate, right? I was in all the classes, all the boot camps, but I really never took the time out to say, this is my strategy. This is my criteria, because then everything was still fuzzy. And because it was fuzzy, I wasn't moving forward. I spent years and tons of money in classes before I finally said no. What really made me get started was a life circumstance. And then that was my entry into, I need to find a house. I need to buy a house. And I still have that house today. Wow, so I think that was my biggest. Yeah, because I spent tons of money without nothing to show for it.
1: Yeah. And the email that will show hello at mspropertyboss.com, that's a good way to get a hold of you, Cindy, also?
0: Yes. Yes. That is.
1: And as we come down to the time, I want to give you any last couple of minutes, any last words, anything else that maybe we didn't cover, or you just want to make sure people who are interested, let's say, in housing or even self-protection, that you would like to tell our audience?
0: Yeah, so it's just like I said, my focus really is on helping people really, you know, slow down and get clear on what it is that they want when it comes to wealth building. You know, we don't have to move at the pace of everybody else. We don't have to move at the pace of what our friends are doing or what we see online, because it's really about you. What type of wealth do you want to build? What type of legacy do you want to build? And I think that that's how I kind of differentiate myself. And I differentiate myself with a lot of structure involved. Because like I said earlier, emotions is going to get involved. You're going to get excited to look at these properties, but you want to make sure in that excitement, you know what it is that you're looking for. So you can find me on all social media channels. I'm here to help. And then also for self-protection, I'm here to help with that as well.
1: And Cindy, do you have any upcoming expos, anything you'll be attending in the future that you can, you know, coming up?
0: Yeah, no, not right now on my schedule. I'm always looking. So reach out to me if there's an expo on safety or health and wellness or real estate that you would want me to attend. Just reach out to me. But right now, I don't have any upcoming expos at the moment.
1: All right. If we have any more questions, I'll give everybody a minute. But ladies and gentlemen, just please, you know, you got the QR codes there. I think this is an excellent way. You may have somebody, a young person in your life, you know, family member, before they go out there and spend that money, reach out to Cindy, you know, and you never know how that might change somebody to say, man, I'm glad that I like the marbles. That was stupendous. I'm sorry. I can't get over that marble thing. That's just like, what? You know, but hey, you know, reach out to Cindy. And if, you know, for any questions, you know, when it comes to safety, real estate buying or anything like that, Cindy, you've dropped some golden nuggets. You dropped some great information. I wish I knew when I got ready to buy my house. But, you know, I use the VA and they did their process, you know. And can you talk a little bit, in case we have any veterans, how does the VA, how does that work, you know, for somebody? I know things have changed.
0: Yeah, I know things have changed, but I know like the house, my primary residence that I'm in is the VA. And but what the VA does, it guarantees. So my lender is not the VA. My lender was PennyMac, but the VA guarantee is like a guarantor of the loan that PennyMac is giving you to purchase your house. Right. And so with the VA, there's a like a kind of a limit on how much house that you can afford. I think also with the some of the I haven't looked at it in a while. And I think that you can kind of reuse your VA, too, if you've been in if you want to kind of scale up, you know, I think that you can reuse your VA as well. Yep. So VA is always available. I am a VA user. Like I said, my primary residence that I'm in now was is a VA back loan.
1: Cool beans. Well, I don't see any more questions from our audience here. I just want to double check. Yep, we got everybody in. We have people from all over the state, Iowa, California. I'm like, what? That is stupendous. So, hey, we're going to be spreading this around.
0: Well, wow. That's great.
1: Hey, we had to reach out. We got people. And we got
0: We got
1: Charlie from New Orleans saying thank you. Great information. You know, they'll be using this. So thank I just want to say thank you for dropping this. And you know, if something comes up in the future, you got some, please reach out to us and we can definitely advertise it. we got Bob from what is it, Minnesota? He said, I'm going to buy some marbles. I love it.
0: Because if it's uneven, then you got foundation issues, and that's money.
1: That is good, Cindy. Thank you so much for being here. Thank you so much for dropping that information. And ladies and gentlemen, thank you everybody for giving great questions. And we'll be watching for you, Cindy. Thank you so much. All right.
0: Okay. All right. Great. All right. Thanks so much. I enjoyed it. Bye-bye.
3: 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As we wrap up today's show, we want to remind you that the podcast of today's episode will be available right after we go off the air. 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And remember, we're here to support and honor our veterans. 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So don't forget to catch the podcast and stay connected with us. 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
4: 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And the threats to our nations, they don't sleep. They're watching our every move. Iran, Russia, China, North Korea, ISIS, Al-Qaeda. They may be watching this right now. Our military should...

0: We have been honed into a machine of lethal moving parts that you would be wise to avoid if you know what's good for you. We will not be intimidated. We will not back down. We don't want war. But if you want war with the United States of America, there's one thing I can promise you, so help me God. Someone else will raise your sons and daughters.
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3: Welcome to the From Pain to Purpose radio show. I'm your host, Eva Fulton. In this show, we explore the incredible journeys of resilience, healing, and transformation. In each episode, we will sit down with individuals who have faced unimaginable struggles and turned their pain into power, heartbreak into hope, and their challenges into meaningful change and finding new purpose in life. Through candid conversations and inspiring stories, we will uncover how pain, whether emotional, physical, mental, or spiritual, can be the catalyst for profound growth and a deeper sense of purpose. So if you are looking for motivation, insight, and real stories of triumph over adversity, you're in the right place. Let's get started on this journey from pain to purpose. Let's give veterans a voice through Military Broadcast Talk.
4: Hey, hey, everybody. And I hope y'all can hear me because this is a new mic. Can y'all hear me? Let's see. Because I'm not hearing me. This is not good. Can y'all hear me? Let's see. I don't know. So maybe somebody can give me a mic check. I have a new mic. Let's see if it works. Because I'm not hearing anything back on my end. So I don't know. We shall see. I don't know. Maybe somebody will pay attention. Not sure. Okay. MJ says she can hear me. Woohoo. Thank you, MJ. Cause I'm not getting any feedback in my headset. I have a brand new mic, so I thought I would invest in not having feedback and stuff this year. Thanks, MJ, for the confirmation. So, hey, let's be intentional. That's what the show is about today, right? So I was trying to be intentional and improve things. So, yay. All right. Thank you so much, man. You know, that's the hard part is when you're doing a show by yourself and don't have an online producer to help give you that backup. You don't know whether anybody can hear you or not. So anyways, thank you so much for MJ being part of the team. She's one of our other hosts and I listen when I get a chance because normally I'm doing homework on Mondays, but she's one of our great hosts and always, you know, has very insightful. Oh, thank you, MJ. She says, looking good and sounding beautiful. So she's got my back. I hear you. You know, that's the whole part about growing our people garden and being intentional, right? Is, you know, really just making sure that the relationships we have work. I am just finishing up a 3-day summit, participated with this host of ladies and gentlemen in this neat success summit. And I can't wait to be able to maybe upload the talk that I gave about leadership and people gardening. Yes, the two go together. They, you know, it was just a neat twist. You know, normally people gardening goes, you know, people, I think a lot of people think that people gardening tends to trying to see if I can change, can't change the where it outputs. I will have to play with this again some other time. But so normally people gardening really is just kind of focused on an intentional personal side of things. That's the original version that I wrote in my book, though I had planned for some other versions that would be people gardening at work, people gardening with, you know, an intimate relationship with a partner, and really just kind of, you know, I want to say kind of a chicken soup for the soul kind of version, but doing it people gardening style. And so this was my first venture in getting to apply people gardening to leadership, you know, leadership, I want to say style. I think it's really kind of a good way of doing it, because it is you as a leader, people gardening, and realizing that the context of how you are working with other people and how they are receiving things is just as important. And that is not always about, it's not always about their behavior. It's about your behavior as the leader, and trying to change how you focus your intentions with folks to maybe elicit different responses. So anyways, I probably will upload that to my YouTube channel at some point, waiting for the summit to finish, and have really enjoyed getting to participate with this group of ladies. And huge shout out to, you know, these were, like I said, these were new ladies that I dealt with, and we had some great bunch of internal calls and just setting it up. So Nikki Cruz, outstanding setup on that. I really loved the whole, you know, platform to upload these videos. That made it very easy, and I look forward to work with you in the future. So what all has been going on with me? So I didn't have a show last week, and I really wanted to cover that because I had a lot of people covering me in prayer, and I really appreciate it. You know, had the show with Samantha at my house that Saturday before, had the show with Daryl doing the Revivalist radio show on Monday, had my primary care appointment that I was there in town scheduled. And then that night I was in the emergency room, very, very sick. So I'm going to take this off since I can't hear myself on the headset anyways. So that was not what I expected. I was not expecting to get sick. I hadn't even really felt sick when it happened. But man, when I got violently sick, that was, you know, it's pretty sad when you've got to, you know, you lean on your family, lean on your kids. And that's the hard part as a mom, and not being married, that you have to lean on your kids to help take care of you. And that's not always easy. But I get most of my care at the VA because of Desert Storm and Gulf War illness. And I opted to not go to the civilian sector side of things just because I knew that my continual care was with the VA. So that was not a fun trip to the emergency room. Anybody knows about the Dallas VA and the wait time? They were packed in the emergency room, in the hospital, and that was not fun. But, you know, it has a evolved into some more tests. So I fly back to Dallas this coming up week for some more tests, and we'll see where those things go. But, you know, it is what it is, right? I'm not going to shrink in life. I'm not going to let Satan steal, kill, and destroy my happiness and joy. That's John, I think it's John 10:10. I'm not really good at memorizing verses and stuff. Yeah, MJ's chiming in. She's saying some prayer stuff. And then she says, yes, body needs rest. Yes, definitely. Being intentional and needing rest. So I did make it to the gym yesterday, which was good. It felt good to move, but I didn't overdo it. I knew what the limits of my body boundaries were. So I had to be intentional with how much I moved. Today was more resting, but in some ways it wasn't because of my brain. I had to get this new mic installed and go through all the new setup on that stuff, which is not always fun on the tech side of things, trying to figure out, do all the mic test, and somehow I didn't quite figure out how to get the headset part working right. So, man, I'm glad I don't have a guest this week, because I probably wouldn't be able to hear my guest. So that'll be interesting. But all I can do is laugh at the technician, which is myself. So I'm not gonna stress over it, right? It's part of the lessons learned on making sure that you can troubleshoot your own hardware and your own computer and everything. So fortunately, it's at least not the Mac. And it's probably the user somewhere. I just have to laugh at it. So anyways, so I wanted to cover my word for the year. And if you haven't figured that out, because I've already dropped it, several times, I did mention it a couple of weeks ago. My word of the year is intentional. And man, I think it's just so appropriate anyway. I actually made a graphic last year of all of my words of the year. So this is my running list. And let me put my glasses back on. This is my running list of Eva's word of the years. So I started tracking this in 2014 with the word attitude. I guess I had an attitude problem. Well, that was the first year that we lost my oldest son's father. He was my first ex-husband. Decisions, the year for 2015, the word was decisions. And that was, I think that was kind of foreboding as well. 2015 is when we lost my youngest kid's father. So that brought in the word overcoming for 2016. And in 2017, I was finding my sparkle. Yep, I do believe in finding your own sparkle. 2018, momentum. I just was trying to keep some kind of momentum going that, I guess stability. That was probably, just looking to keeping pace in some ways, right? Finding some momentum or keeping momentum. 2019 was about opportunities and just, what opportunities were out there. Was I exploring the right opportunities in life? And finding some victories in 2020 was pretty important for me. I was suffering from some physical ailments in 2020, 21, 22. I had some bad plantar fasciitis going on, was using a rollator to get around, and that was not fun at all. If you know what the rollator is, that's the red Ferrari that the VA issues you. And yes, I was walking with a walker. It was not fun for a couple of years there. I was struggling just even walking around the house and restricted my movements a whole lot. So, opportunities and victories, little small victories, and then looking for some progress in 2022. Although my word was success, I broke my back twice in 2022. So that meant for 2023, I was reaching higher. My goal was to reach higher, and that brought on Renew. And that's when I went on the first Camino with a great group of ladies, went to the Camino de Santiago in Spain, from Soria to Santiago, and, you know, trying to find some renewal. You know, if y'all know, on my From Pain to Purpose platform here, I work with the four pillars of pain is physical, mental, emotional, and spiritual. So as you can see, all of these words of the year, and I'm not a fan of, you know, New Year's resolutions, because to me, a word of the year was something that I could remember, right? Putting it on target, that was a word I could say, you know, 2014, go back, you know, focus on your attitude, Eva. And I knew I just was having an attitude problem up to that year. So it was really about, you know, having it as that target point, something.

in that, you know, if you ever had a chance to do, there's a test out there called Strength Finders. Strength Finders helps you focus in and improve the strengths that you have. It does not focus on your weaknesses, which I really like, right? So it helps, you know, helps keep you a little bit more focused on and improving your strength side of things. These words of the year for me pretty much do that too, but it helps keep, you know, it's like if this is if I if these are if this is God's vision, and I always pray about what my word of the year is. If these glasses, and I think I covered this a few weeks ago in kind of a parable with fishing, but if this is God's vision, he wants me to be intentional this year. And that's really pretty critical to me, knowing that I have some health challenges, but my time is limited, my capacity is limited, yet in some ways, he's also encouraging me to stretch myself in the public speaking realm of things that I have not been doing. I have been shrinking from it. I have not been purposely going out there to try and find speaking opportunities, but he's kind of nudging me this year to be intentional and do more of that. So, you know, I at least I'm excited that I've got one speaking event already done out of, you know, on in my books this year. And we're just, you know, not even through January yet. So I'm super, super excited about that. Jose, if y'all know Jose Flores, he's one of our other radio show hosts. He and I are hosting the women's there's a women's course that is part of an event in July, and that is going to be super fun. We are doing it as the Where's My Mic? So you know, ladies, if y'all are interested in trying to find your voice, then this will be an exciting this is for our women veterans, of course. If this is something that you're interested in, then feel free to reach out to me, because we're just waiting any time now for enrollment to start opening for that. And I think they're gonna have some scholarship opportunities as well. So that will be exciting, and we'll have some speakers involved with it. But it's really, you know, kind of going through this course of you know, learning how to be a podcaster, and you're learning it from the two of us. And, you know, it is an artistic side of things, which is probably one of the reasons why I enjoy being a radio show host so much. So, you know, come and join us. So, anyways, that's, you know, I think I've gone through all of those attitude decisions, overcoming. You know, that was, like I said, you know, some struggles that year or the last, those prior 2 years. Sparkle, momentum, opportunities, victorious, progress was certainly important. Success, I was looking for different levels of success, minor, you know, little successes, big successes. Manageable, finding manageable successes, not trying to, you know, look for big wins, but just measurable success at different in different ways of my life. Reaching higher, I always believe in reaching higher and elevate, you know, I want to say elevate, but reaching higher is just, you know, moving that goal a little bit farther. I, you know, if you are an athlete, and if you know, your goal is to walk a mile, you've got to train for the mile and a half. I'm using that figuratively, but, you know, because you want to make sure that you can reach the mile. So renew, like I said, that was, I needed to renew and restore, right? Because we get ourselves burned out and look for renewal. And I think that's always a good thing. Last year was elevate, and this year is intentional. I think the biggest thing I know that

I need to focus on is not saying yes to everything. I tend to do that. And I have to be intentional about what, how many spoons do I have available to me? That might change from one day to another day. Might, you know, I might want to go hiking tomorrow, but the next day I know I can't. So I have to be intentional and limit the things that I do so that I can do more things and also finish my PhD. So that's something that's important too. I have made it through two chapters. Two chapters have been accepted. I do believe in, you know, helping hold myself accountable both publicly and personally. So I've made it through the two chapters and I'm working on chapter three. I'm halfway through. I really need to get through some more of that. And I delayed my own progress today by getting this new microphone, but it's okay. I will get through it and work on it after the show tonight. So let's go back into, I do have an outline for intentional. And, you know, that's really about, you know, you think about what is being intentional anyways? Well, it's being focused in a lot of ways. It's being focused, but focused for the right reasons. And you want to make sure that you are doing things that are going to get you the results that you need, whatever those results are. But remember, I'm always looking at it in four pillars of the physical, mental, emotional, and spiritual. And if I think that one of those pillars of the chair is going to weaken the potential results, then I've got to refocus or reframe what it is that I'm doing, and is that going to get me the results I want? So I may say, yes, let me go to the gym and work out intensely, but I can't do it to the point that it's going to cause me to slow down and not do my studies or cause me to not remain committed to doing my show, you know, or helping somebody. So, it's, and you know, part of that is risk, I think, you know, right? If you were not intentional, then you are taking risk with having results that you don't want. So, but you've got to make sure that you're making some conscious choices that align with those values and goals they believe in. So I'm not going to go and do things that don't align with my Christian and faith side of things and being a venerable revivalist. If I am not, I mean, I don't want to, you know, be hypocritical and say, well, go eat all the candy in the world and then, you know that it's going to cause a problem with, you know, having too much sugar and hurting. So I've eliminated, you know, a lot of bad things out of my diet and have slowly but surely made some changes in my health. And that's part of the why I think that I was kind of surprised about getting sick was that I had made all these changes, but maybe I had, you know, underlying issue that I didn't even know was there to begin with. And that's why I was getting more headaches again. So, Terry, she said, that's awesome. And into the weeds, Amber says she gives me some hearts. So, you know, just remember what your priorities are and remember to eliminate these distractions because, man, Satan's ready to take us down in a heartbeat. And if that's the way that Satan thinks that he's going to take me down is through my health, well, he's got another thing coming because my God's bigger and he's going to help make sure that I'm
chicken butt, because we're going to keep moving forward. I have a lot of great guests who have some stories to tell. Part of it, I'm waiting for some scheduling on things. But I have some people that have stories to tell. So it will be interesting, you know, to see how things go this next year. There we go. I was trying to find the right. This is the right one. No, that one's circle. They changed these things. There we go. That one looks better. All right. So sorry, go. All right. So personal. So number one says clarity and focus. By identifying your core values and priorities, you can focus on what truly matters and eliminate distractions. And that's so true, right? Eliminate the fluff. Let's get rid of the stuff that doesn't matter. If you're intentional, I mean, think about even any of the equipment that's on the screen. What was happening in 1991? You know, on this day, in 1991, well, I think it was the air war, right? The air war, because I just posted about it yesterday, that all the missiles were going off. And, you know, that was the first full day of the air war. And believe me, I was there, heard it all, those MLRSs, heard it all, saw the stealth bomber fly overhead. I was on guard duty and you couldn't hear it, but you could see it, you know, fly over. So, you know, there was intention there. And then we go into improve relationships. Intentional living fosters better communication and understanding, leading to more meaningful connections with others. That's really kind of the big point about people gardening, because you are deliberately making connections with people. Listen, you know, what's my big idea with the check one message? You got to check on each other, right? I have people who have checked on me more than I was able to check on them the last couple of weeks. But it's because I know that I've grown a really good people garden that, you know, these intentional conversations are so important. Because if we are not intentional, then what happens? We're waiting for somebody else to, you know, take responsibility. That doesn't absolve us from being intentional ourselves, because then we're just being passive aggressive in a way. And that's not helping anybody, right? And let's just be serious. That's not helping anybody if we're not being intentional and making sure that we communicate. I don't always do a very good job of it myself. I try, but sometimes with my work schedule, because I work 4 10-hour days, Tuesday through Friday, I'm doing good to get to the office and then get back. And I'm exhausted by the end of the week. So, you know, that part is hard. Personal growth encourages continuous self-reflection and learning, helping you grow and evolve as an individual. I'm doing that every day, believe it or not. I'm doing it on the bus. I'm doing it at work. I'm looking for training opportunities. I'm looking for opportunities to train with others. I have a peer mentor group that I lead with some ladies across, I think it's like 8 departments, and it has been so good. We're fixing to come up on our second birthday. We've had this group for 2 years. I'm so excited. Some people came in, some people left. And the nice thing about it is that it's peers. So there is no mentor, mentee. We are peer mentors, really just kind of checking in on life. Is everything okay? Because, you know, even as federal employees, since we all are federal employees, you know, it's been nice to have somebody to bounce off. You know, are you doing okay? Right. The week of the shutdown, we communicated with each other. You're doing okay? Yep. I'm doing okay. Staying busy, staying focused. And, you know, because otherwise, let's think about it. Isle of Mine is a devil's playground. So, you know, I think even with my
reflection about, you know, some of the involvement I have. Like, I don't say yes to doing all kinds of things, but like the Success Summit, that was pretty easy to do because fortunately I could record the video. I was able to do it when I felt better and, you know, sound good and positive and everything. But that was a you know, that was good growth for me because I do want to be able to get out there and do more speaking. And it's, you know, doing radio, doing this video cast, vidcast is a little different than out there and doing the public speaking side. So, you know, it is personal growth. And it was kind of funny listening and watching myself too, even though I had my script I could read on the screen. I don't know. I think I sounded all right. Looked a little funny reading the script, and I'm trying to not, you know, lean on writing that script. But if you are timed, you don't want to go off on a tangent and forget something. So, anyways, we go there. Increased happiness and fulfillment. Living in alignment with your values can lead to a more satisfying and joyful life. And that is so true. And I, you know, I love getting the balance of what I do nerd-wise, right? Because I finally embraced this last few years that I'm a nerd. And I like geeking out on information and technology. Yes, even on this podcasting stuff, you know, there is a certain creative side, but it's a craft, right? And I'm not artsy fartsy with painting, but I like doing videos. I enjoy this nerdy side of this artistic reflection of things. So I find fulfillment in that. I find fulfillment that I am sharing stories and helping somebody else because listen, you know, if we don't use our voices and if we're not sharing our stories, then we're not helping anybody. And that's why I think in some ways I am so honest and candid about the health stuff that I am going through because it happens to me too. But if I can manage it, then I'm in many ways trying to encourage somebody else to manage it as well. And don't let it manage you, because I guarantee you Satan's ready to try and make us shrink and not use our voices. And that's not what God wants for us. He doesn't want us to shrink. He wants us to shine. He wants us to be able to help other people. But if we all were to shrink because we don't feel good, then the only thing that wins is Satan. And I don't know about you, but my God's bigger. And he says, keep on shining. Keep being the light out there and the beacon that somebody else needs to see. So keep doing it. Find happiness and fulfillment. You know, getting out there on the trail. I posted about that last week and somebody said, oh, I didn't even know about the Camino until, you know, you posted pictures. And, you know, I've been twice now and I'm trying to figure out when I can go. I don't know if it'll be later this year or maybe next year. I'm feeling very encouraged to offer for another group of ladies to go. So if that's something that you're interested in, I'd be happy to help facilitate that. Because I think in a lot of ways, going with somebody, if you haven't ever done a Camino trip before, can be very, what's the word I'm looking for? Intimidating. It can be very intimidating if you haven't ever gone to another country like that before, gone to Spain, don't know Spanish, don't know how to navigate the rail, the bus, or whatever. And I figured out how to navigate all of that. So no worries there. Hablese, you know, poquito Espanol. I do much better when I'm ordering stuff and navigating things. I understand it. I in,
Nintendo. I can understand it, comprende more than I can speak it, but I do fine enough on speaking it as well. Just not on the whim like this out of my head. So, but I have a lot of, you know, have a lot of fulfillment doing hiking. So I have to find some more, you know, adventures, even on the Appalachian Trail, maybe find some other trails this year and do that. So anyways, going on to setting clear goals, define what you want to achieve and outline actionable steps to reach your objectives. You know, the worst thing you want to do is, and that's why I'm intentional with the words that I have chosen on each of these years. If I'm trying to reach for the stars and I was only in the mode of, you know, still using my walker, then I'm setting unrealistic expectations for how far I can go. I had somebody reach out to me and ask me if I was ready to do one of those mammoth marches. And I'm not sure if I am, because that's a pretty lengthy hike in a confined time. I haven't done that yet. I mean, I can do 10 hours or 10 miles in about 3 hours. I don't know that I'm ready to, I think it was at 24 miles. I forget what Mammoth March is, but in 8 hours, I don't know. I'd have to train for that. You know, I'd have to train for that. So setting clear goals. I also have to manage it in with how I manage my health as well. If I try to overstep myself and do too much in one day, I have to recognize that I'm going to have a couple of days where I'm not going to feel very well afterwards, and I'm going to have to utilize my spoon theory and gauge the number of spoons I have to use in the next couple of days after that. So, you know, that's even going and doing the Camino. And I have goals for that. I do want to do the whole Camino probably when I retire in a few years. And no rush, right? I will do it in my time. You have 90 days on a trip, so I will gauge that then. So let's see. Simplify your life. Minimize distractions by focusing on what truly adds value to your life. Yep, I'm not gonna do extra things that aren't contributing. I think it's one of the things that I've learned hiking is you don't want to carry extra stuff, right? Stuff weighs you down. And if you've got to put it in your pack and you're carrying it, you either need to use it or you need to get rid of it. I'm just into simplifying. I'm into getting rid of stuff. I'm tired of accumulating things. My kids don't want my stuff. I've lost people in my life, you know, with my ex-husbands and my mother a couple of years ago. There's stuff. It threw up in my house and I'm sick of the extra stuff. It's just extra stuff that doesn't, it's not my stuff. It's, you know, great memories about them, but it's just extra stuff and it doesn't matter. It doesn't help anything. It's just, it's not me. It wasn't my stuff. So yeah, I have lots of things to get rid of. I'm ready to purge stuff, ready to get rid of stuff. And even just, you know, remember that was even, Jesus had talked about, I forget how the story goes. Some guy, he said, let me go bury my loved ones. He said, you know what? They're already dead. Just follow me. And you don't realize how important and significant that is until you're actually walking on the trail and realize that, you know, all that other extra stuff is just extra stuff. That's just weighing you down. I mean, let's see. I think I have it in here. I don't have it. I do. Where is it?
I always have my sample rock in my drawer. That is not visible. I don't know. We're just going to pretend this thing, this little pack, we're just going to pretend this is a rock. If you're carrying around this rock and you just carrying it around, this one even has a little loop. If you carry this loop around, you know, it just gets in the way. It's all extra stuff. Get rid of the extra stuff. It doesn't matter. Get rid of it. It's weighing you down. And that's one of the things that God showed me when I went hiking on the Camino last year. He said, pick up that rock. So I picked up the rock. And I carried the rock. And I carried the rock for a couple of days. And I finally asked him, God, what am I doing with this rock? He goes, well, you picked it up. It's been up to you to drop it all along. You didn't need my permission to drop the rock. But yes, it's weighing you down. So when are you going to put it down? So then I had to get over to get out of my own head and think, well, what did the rock represent? And I had to then think, well, where was I going to lay it down? And it have the meaning and not just throwing it down, right? I mean, I could have just thrown it down. There was nothing keeping me from just throwing it down. But I had to be intentional about where I set it down because I didn't want to pick the rock back up again. I wanted it. I was placing this importance on the rock then. It wasn't God. And I had to own that I, you know, it had to align with the values that I was not going to unintentionally pick the rock back up some other point in my life, because the whole point was to let it rest, right? Be intentional and let it rest. Simplify my life and not let that issue keep weighing me down again, which means I have to go into the next thing and practice mindfulness. Being present in the moment allows you to make more conscious decisions, because if you're not letting all of this old stuff cloud your thinking and just, you know, weighing you down, then it's freeing. Right? It is freeing to give it to God and let Him carry that burden for you. Because, you know, I think that's one of the things, if you've been watching our, you know, show, the Revivalist Radio Show. And in fact, it was kind of funny. I was talking to somebody about it yesterday. And the guy was like, you know, we've been talking about Noah too. And, you know, we all tend to think, I mean, growing up, you know, the whole notion is that we all were related to Adam and Eve. Well, Adam and Eve, you know, died, but we ended up with Noah. Noah and his family is where civilization really restarted. But I think, you know, even he understood that he was intentional with building the ark, and that life was going to be different. But then that's where I think the moral injury came into play, and overthink, but in some ways that's really true. Was that he had the moral injury of seeing all of civilization wiped away. And then he went into self-medication and didn't stay in the state of being with God, because he had walked with God before, right? But when you're on the Camino,
you know, I mean, it's a choice. It's a choice anywhere in life to walk with God or not. But I think he must have had some moral injury and lost his way. And, you know, consumed too much wine, was naked and passed out. And that's how Ham and Shem found him. But then, of course, they took it in a very twisted way, recognizing that he was naked. Well, you know, I think there's that difference in recognizing the body naked by itself is not a sinful thing. But these two gentlemen, his son and grandson, saw it differently. And then we get back into repeating a lot of the cycles again, because there has not been the intentional mindfulness of things and being present in that moment to make conscious decisions. But if he was carrying around the guilt of seeing, you know, all the devastation and everything, and I think in many ways, my fellow veterans and probably active duty, you know, we have served in war. We know things that have happened. We've participated in events, maybe not me personally, but, you know, that there were repercussions of service in the military and you know, knowing that we're in situations of kill or be killed, but that was part of the orders that we were given and that there are repercussions for that. But if the whole notion is Satan trying to, you know, make us pay for that in some way, to diminish us, to make us shrink, that is not what God wants, right? That is not what God wants for us. And he would be happy and joyous to make us shrink. But we have to be mindful to stay present and to, you know, to shine, to be there for other people. And I get it. It can be challenging when we're hurting physically, mentally, emotionally, and spiritually. And we do have to keep all four of those legs of our chair in check. And that's the visual that I use, right? A chair with four legs keeps us, you know, straight and even. And when we have a leg that starts, you know, faltering, then we're getting unsteady and we've got to find a way to stabilize that. And part of that is the check one is reaching out with each other and have your accountability partner. And the next, you know, goes into regularly reviewing your own progress and assessing how your actions align with your goals and make adjustments if necessary. My goals, I try to keep everything pretty balanced. I have certain days I do. Now, I haven't been doing it very good the last probably, say, 6 months. I probably have done better. Because there are some days I don't want to turn the computer on at all. I do better when I don't turn on the computer one day and I can go hiking. I can go be physical and I can, you know, not, because work is behind the computer. Doing these shows is behind the computer. Working on my PhD is behind the computer. I really do best when I have at least one day a week where I don't turn the computer on. And they used to be Saturdays. And then it was Sundays, but I'm supposed to study on Sundays and Mondays. And then I do the second show on Mondays. So I'm not doing very good on figuring out which day is my no computer day. But that was one of those things that really helped me to, you know, stay aligned, stay fresh. I just, you know, no technology one day. It feels really good to have no technology, but that's not quite working out because I still have things to accomplish, to do the shows, to do my PhD and working on that. So
anyways, I don't have much time left, but I have a couple of things to cover. So in conclusion, living with intention is not about perfection. And I am not perfect by any means. I make plenty of mistakes. My schedule gets out of whack. I forget who I book for a show sometimes. But it's about making thoughtful choices that lead to a more meaningful and fulfilling life. By embracing this mindset, you can create a life that not only meets your needs, but also brings joy and purpose. Remember, every small step you take towards intentional living is a step towards a brighter, more focused future. Why is that important? Why? Listen. You know, I knew that even with being sick, I had to keep one foot in front of the other. And that's important, right? To keep one foot in front of the other. Because if I'm not, then I don't want to stagnate. I don't want to, like I said, I'm not going to let Satan shrink me, because that's not what God wants. And I'm not going to let Satan win. Not going to let him steal, kill, and destroy my happiness and joy, because I have worked too hard to get here. And I have a lot to give. I have a lot to love. You know, my cup is full. Well, it's not, this teacup's not full, but I got quite a bit in here. I have a lot to share with people, with somebody. I don't know where my mister is. And I think God's been working on him. And it's okay. God's been working on me too. You know, I have a lot to offer in God's time. And maybe he's waiting for me to finish my PhD. Maybe he's waiting for this or that. I don't know. But, you know, in the meantime, I'm still working on me and my health. And enjoying life and adventures and being intentional to, you know, do the things that God wants me to do with purpose for him. Because if I'm not doing things in purpose for him and enjoying it along the way, then I got to reevaluate things. I got to rethink the strategy then, right? But, I don't know. So, you know, I'm already enjoying 2026 and what all it has to offer. So bright future. But let me go ahead and pop in to, I have David Morrow joining us. I did confirm with him earlier today. We've kind of kicked that schedule around with him for a couple weeks. So David is a Canadian veteran, and I'm pretty excited about what he has to share. So I know he's involved in the physical side of things, you know, like physical fitness, but he's also been pretty involved with some information about assisted suicides and the impact of MAID, M-A-I-D, in Canada. And, I, you know, that will be interesting to see what all he has to share. Sarah and Kira Schaefer are joining us January 31st. I've confirmed with Sarah. Kira's had an interesting journey, and I don't think they have a veteran connection on the story, but it is a pretty impactful story that they will be sharing with us. So Kira is, she's a young adult. And, you know, I think we have to tap in to some of the experiences and find what their pain to purpose is to, you know, help. You know, I'm a mom. Right. We have to help each other share these stories and how to navigate, you know, some of these challenges as we, you know, our parents ourselves. So we need to make sure that we're intentional in sharing these stories. I do have a couple other people. I'm waiting to confirm some dates. You know, I have my friends with veterans in tech from both
youth engagement side and veteran engagement side to schedule. And then I have another friend of mine who wants to, is willing to talk about domestic violence and what her journey has been like. So she's not a veteran, but she has supported the veteran community and in North Texas in some ways. And so I'm looking forward to having my dear friend, Elaine on. So waiting to book that date. I know her schedule gets a little busy sometimes. So anyways, if you want to be on the show, please make sure you reach out to me and I'll put my email address in the chat. So feel free to email me and let's get you booked and tell your pain to purpose story. So hope you all have a very good week. And I think up next we'll be following is Jose Flores. So y'all have a great week and catch you Monday on the Revivalist Radio Show. Talk to you later.

Ah, that's not supposed to be it. There we go. What's up, everyone? Welcome in to Inside the Hoosier Mind, brought to you by Military Broadcast Radio, helping give veterans a voice. If you want to check out, if you want to help MB Radio a whole lot more, there's a little QR code if you're watching on screen at the bottom right-hand side, or if you're not watching and you're listening, and you want to potentially donate, contribute, and even if it's not to help me, but if it's to help another veteran, if it's to help another host that is here on MBR, definitely go to mbradio.us and just check us out. See all the great hosts that we have. See the mission that we do as far as helping veterans tell their stories, everything that goes along with that. We would definitely greatly appreciate it. Again, even if it's not for me, but if it's for a veteran nonetheless, I would. And it's also brought to you by Gunfighter Beard Company. If you want to get great beard curl powder up, yeah, great beard care products from a veteran in South Carolina where he makes everything, he gets all of his ingredients local and then ships them out here across the United States, definitely check out Gunfighter Beard Co. So we are deep into the off season, and I feel like I say that every single episode because we are. But the good news is we are 38 days away from the college football kickoff, with the very first game being TCU versus Kansas State in Ireland to start the year off on August 29th. And then we are, if I remember hearing correctly, 50 days away from the NFL kickoff. And so since we're in deep into the offseason, we haven't had too much drama since the whole Brandon Sorsby thing has finally come to a close, and the whole Texas Tech issue and whatnot. We have, though, a few, pretty much at this point, just, you know, speculations as far as what we're going to do, what we're going to talk about, and who's going to potentially do really well and who's not going to potentially do really well. So we decided, one of the things that, well, I decided one of the things that I was going to talk about and do, I wanted to do a playoff prediction. And the way that it was put earlier that I really liked was, it's going to be in pencil, not in pen, not in permanent marker yet. It's going to be, these are the teams I think are going to go into the playoffs, I think are going to do well. They should likely go into the playoffs because on paper they have everything that says that they should. But obviously nothing is a guarantee in college football because it's an unforgiving sport and anything and everything is absolutely possible with it. But I actually got the inspiration from this from Joel Klatt. If you don't watch his stuff or if you don't care for Joel Klatt, I understand it. But he does have a really good show. He has a really good podcast where he breaks a lot of this stuff down because he cares. He's a, at the end of the day, he is a fan of college football just as much as the rest of us are. And the episode that he made was kind of interesting, but it was also a little confusing to start with. And basically, he wanted to make a list of the teams that he believes basically are going to make the 12-team playoff for the first time this year. And now, of course, when he was talking about it, he was breaking it down. That, of course, means that a lot of teams that have been in the 12-team college football playoff format, you know, they're excluded because they've been in it at one point or another. Even though they might have only been once, they've still been in it. And he was essentially making a list of other teams that this would be their first time coming into the 12-team format and what those teams look like and over some of their schedules. So I decided to do something a little bit similar, and I decided to go ahead and put in the teams who I think are competing truthfully for a national title as far as how their rosters are set up, who they have. And I'll be honest, part of it also comes into the historical factor. How successful have you been within the last, you know, 4 to 5 years? And so there's a lot of teams that were actually in the playoffs last year that are going to be in again. Now, there are a couple that didn't make it last year that I believe are going to make it in this year and, again, are going to be title contenders. Now, if you look at the number of these, again, the numbers aren't going to match. This is all purely speculative. I do want to preface this by saying that I have teams that I think are playoff likely, and then between the Big 12 and the ACC, I believe that you're going to have to win the conference in order to get into the playoffs. But with all that being said, I'll go ahead and bring up the graphic to show you what I'm talking about. So this is who I have potentially coming into the playoffs. Now, like I said, Joel Klatt made his to where, okay, here's the teams that have never been in the 12-team
12-team college football playoff format that I think are going to make it for the first time. So I'm like, you know what? Let me do who I think is going to make it in, who I think is going to be the national title contenders, who I think are likely going to be able to sneak into the playoffs. Like I said, with the Big 12 and the ACC, if you have to win the conference in order for you to get in, I believe, because I don't think and I don't see the Big 12 or the ACC having enough teams, nor the strength of schedule and all the other variable factors that come into it to be able to push more than one team into the playoffs. And then a few teams that I think could sneak in just because of the talent and just because of who they have and what they have on the roster. And again, we'll dive into that. So let's go into the national title contenders first as far as who I think is going to make it in. So let's start with Ohio State. And again, these are not in any particular order, so don't look at this and think, oh, he has Ohio State first. No, no, no. This is just these are the seven teams that I believe are truly the national title contending teams. So if we look at Ohio State's schedule, they host Ball State. They have to go to Texas. So that's going to probably be the absolute biggest game for Ohio State and Texas both. As far as this, I think for Ohio State, if they lose, this isn't going to completely derail their trajectory or completely derail their season. However, if Texas loses again, I do think that starts to send Texas into a bit of a panic mode right off the bat. Now, I know it's only the second game of the season, but still, we saw what happened to Texas last year when they got off to a really rocky start. They were the preseason number one favorite. Arch Manning all but had the Heisman handed to him. All of these things were coming out that, you know, basically Texas was going to be the team to beat, and they end up losing by a touchdown to Ohio State. But nonetheless, it completely derailed their season. Now, they ended up finishing on a very hot streak, but nonetheless, it completely threw them off to start with. So to me, I think this game is going to determine Texas's future and their fate, especially for the rest of the season, depending on how their game goes. But to go through the rest of Ohio State's schedule. So then they host Kent State, they host Illinois, they go to Iowa, which isn't exactly easy, but it's not completely out of the realm of possibility. They host Maryland. Then probably one of the other big games for Ohio State, they have to go to Indiana, to Bloomington, to face the defending national champs and get revenge for the Big Ten championship. Don't know how that game's going to go. Ohio State has a lot of guys returning. Indiana lost a lot of guys just due to graduation and whatnot, but they brought a lot of players in, and we've seen Kirk Cignetti do really well with transfer players. And again, productivity over possibility. So that game's going to be solid. They have to travel out west to USC, and USC was actually undefeated last year at home. And USC is actually one of the teams, as you can see on here, if you're watching on video, they're a playoff likely. I think they could potentially sneak in. Now, they might have a couple of losses. I think a lot of these teams are going to have at least one or two losses going into this. And I think USC takes the loss to Ohio State. But I also believe that Lincoln Riley's on a bit of a hot seat. Like, I feel like he needs a good quality win to make a statement for him as a head coach, to make a statement for USC in the Big Ten. And truthfully, just to show, hey, we're still USC. I'm still Lincoln Riley. I came here for a reason. Now we're in the Big Ten. We need to make a statement. What bigger way than to potentially knock off Ohio State in your own house? But again, we'll see how that ultimately ends up playing out. They do have to host Oregon this time. It's going to be later in the season. It's going to be in November. It's going to be cold. Now, I know Oregon is typically used to some cold weather. Are they used to Midwest cold weather? Because that is a completely different beast. And then they host Northwestern, then they have to go to Nebraska, and then, of course, the big arch rival, they have to host Michigan at the end of the year.

bit of tough schedule, but not too terribly bad with IU. So they host North Texas, they host Howard, they host Western Kentucky, and they host Northwestern. So they are at home all of September. Indiana does not even leave Bloomington, and they're one of the best teams. They're undefeated under Coach Cignetti at home. I believe they're 15-0 at home right now. So he could even extend that to 19-0 before they even leave the state. And then starting in October, they go to Piscataway, they go to Rutgers, then they go to Nebraska. Nebraska will be a little bit interesting to see how they deal with a new quarterback post Dylan Raiola. How does Matt Rhule and that team look like? Could Matt Rhule even be coaching for his job at that point? We don't know. I know he got an extension because they were afraid he was going to potentially jump ship to Penn State. We'll definitely find out by then. Then, of course, they host Ohio State. That'll be a big game. Then they go to Michigan immediately after. So this is within 2 weeks. They host Ohio State and then go to Michigan. Not exactly going to be an easy game. It's right before Halloween. That's going to be tough for them. And it'll be interesting to see how does Kyle Whittingham have the Wolverines, and are the Wolverines going to be in desperation mode, because they might be at that point of, hey, we need to win in order to keep our playoff hopes even potentially alive. But truthfully, I feel for Michigan, anything better than what they had last year, which was a little bit rough for them, and of course, post the whole Sharon Moore situation, is probably going to be a success for them. But I mean, they just lost their AD. He's going to step down. The whole Sharon Moore, they won a national championship in basketball, and then Dusty May bolts to the Mavericks. So Michigan's a little bit probably tender right now, if I had to bet. Then Indiana hosts Minnesota. They host USC, which is a huge benefit because it's a November 14th here in Indiana. Now, here in Indiana, I will say it's very hit or miss with the weather. It might be freezing cold. It might not be that bad. And now when I say that, it's like Midwest, not that bad. And when I say Midwest, not that bad, like, oh, it's like it's in the 40s, maybe the high, maybe the low 50s. You know, maybe you have a long sleeve shirt on underneath the hoodie and you got some jeans on and you'll probably be rocking. Again, completely dependent, though. It's been a relatively cool summer. Now, lately, it's been really hot. But we kept a lot of cool temperatures coming into the summer. So who knows how the fall late into the fall will end up being. And then they have to go to Husky Stadium, which is going to be a little bit of a dangerous road game as well, because Husky Stadium's hard to play in. And then, of course, they host Purdue to end the season. I think this is one where, realistically, I could see IU losing maybe a couple of games. Maybe they lose to Ohio State. Maybe they lose at Washington. But I still think they have a shot to go back into the playoffs. It'll also be interesting to see what does Coach Cignetti do with quarterback Josh Hoover. He's supposed to be a little bit more athletic, a little bit more electric, and maybe dynamic than what he was used to with Curtis Rourke and even Fernando Mendoza. And we saw how the Fernando Mendoza ended up working out. Plus, they got Nick Marsh out of the transfer portal for Michigan State, which was a huge win. I watched him a lot the last couple of years at Michigan State, and he was fantastic. So if all that works out, I mean, Indiana could potentially go on another run. Not being hometown bias, just being realistic as far as their schedule and everything else that they have. And again, keeping with the Big Ten, as far as the last of the Big Ten teams that I think are going to be national title contenders, we got Oregon. Now, Oregon's schedule isn't too bad. The big thing, they're facing a lot of the same teams. So they host Boise State. They have to travel to Oklahoma State, which for Oklahoma State, they're kind of a little bit of a dark horse right now. They're that team that a lot of people, I would say, might even argue could be that Cinderella Indiana story. And not the Indiana team of last year where they win a national championship, but I think the team in 2024 where Indiana went 10-2, they were winning games that they weren't supposed to win. And then the only two games that they lost was to Ohio State, Notre Dame, who ended up ultimately playing for a national title. I think Oklahoma State could potentially be in that realm as far as they're bringing in They're bringing in the kid from North Texas that had a great statistical year last year with his head coach, who brings pretty much everybody with him, a few teammates, his coordinators, everybody to Oklahoma State. And I think they could. Do I think they have enough to necessarily beat the Ducks? No. But it should still be a fun and interesting game. Then they host Portland. They have to go down to USC, which old Pac-12, now Big Ten rivalry, should still be pretty good. But truthfully, if you look at the

0: depth and the talent that Oregon has, I don't see Oregon stumbling at all against USC. Then they host UCLA, they host Nebraska. Should both be pretty easy wins. I think UCLA is even that team because of Bob Chesney, because he's bringing all of his staff over from JMU. A lot of people are correlating, maybe it's another Kurt Cignetti thing, and it's possible. I have a lot of doubts. I don't necessarily trust Nico Iamaleava that much. I think he did well, and they got off to a little bit of a hot start there after they beat Penn State, but then after that, it just kind of fizzled out. And again, it's UCLA in the Big Ten. It's going to be tough. I don't see them being able to beat the big boys, but they do have the advantage. As far as I've seen on schedule, they don't have to face Ohio State. They don't have to face Indiana. So they could potentially, but I highly, highly doubt it. Then Oregon has traveled to Illinois. I don't have any worries about that. They host Northwestern, no worries. Of course, obviously, they have to go to Ohio State. That will be a big one. They host Michigan, which, again, luckily, they're at least at home. Michigan has to travel on the road. The only team that has been able to beat Oregon in the Big Ten in Eugene has been IU so far, and I don't see Michigan being able to do it, but who knows? If anybody knows Oregon well, it's Kyle Whittingham, because he faced him a lot when he was at Utah, so maybe he knows a little bit of the secrets of Dan Lanning and the Oregon Ducks. Then they go to Michigan State. That shouldn't really be too big of a worry. But I do want to see how Coach Fitzgerald does in his first year hosting somebody like Oregon, especially towards the end of the year. And again, the same thing. It's even deeper in November. How do they handle the Michigan cold, which is a completely different cold because of the lakes and whatnot. And then they end the year hosting Washington. Again, kind of a typical Pac-12, now Big Ten rivalry game, which should be pretty solid. Now let's move to the SEC, because we got Texas and we got Georgia. Texas has a little bit of a, I would say, almost an easy schedule. I'm not going to sit here and say it's a cupcake schedule, by no means. They do have some tough quality opponents that they have to play and that they even struggled against last year. As well as now rotating in some new SEC opponents, or technically now SEC opponents. So they host Texas State. Obviously, they host Ohio State. I think Ohio State's going to be the big transformational game as far as how does the rest of Texas' season end up panning out, if they're able to beat the Buckeyes or not. Then they host UTSA. They go to Tennessee, so they go to Rocky Top. That's kind of early for Tennessee as well. Maybe we'll get an idea of what does Tennessee look like if they're playing George McIntyre, of course, compared to Brandon Faison, the true freshman that's supposed to be a super talented guy. But kind of the same thing with Heupel. Heupel wins games that he's not necessarily supposed to, and he really has been a good quarterback coach as far as being able to get guys to produce and do really, really well. So we'll see how that ends up panning out. Of course, we have the Red River rivalry in Oklahoma. Again, that's a complete total toss-up. We have no idea how that will ultimately pan out. They host Florida this time instead of having to go to the Swamp, which might end up in their benefit. They host Ole Miss, who, again, Ole Miss is going to be one of those kind of interesting, how do they pan out post-Lane Kiffin now? A complete offseason under Pete Golding as the head coach. They bring Trinidad Chambliss back. Can they repeat the magical run that they went on last year? Then they host Mississippi State, who they struggled against last year when they were on the road there. So maybe Mississippi State comes back a little bit harder. Who knows? Then they go to Mizzou. Then they go to LSU late in November. So me being a Tigers fan, that's what definitely won. I'm like, that's a little worrisome. Because if they, let's say they lose to Ohio State, and if they lose to someone like Oklahoma, Florida, or Tennessee on the way, or even Ole Miss, you know, they might be in desperation mode, so they might be in a lot of these. We got to win in order to even remotely be considered to going into the playoffs. So that's a big possibility there. Then they host Arkansas, and then they have to go to Kyle Field to face Texas A&M. I think Texas A&M will probably want quite a bit of revenge, especially after last year when Texas A&M's only blemish going into the playoffs was from Texas at the very end, and kept them actually from being able to even compete for the SEC championship, which is a little bit surprising how all those tiebreakers and everything like that end up working out. And then, of course, the last SEC team up there, Georgia. To me, honestly, Georgia has like the easiest schedule. Like they really do for an SEC schedule, for where they have to go, what they have to do. it's really easy, I think. Some people might argue they host Tennessee State, they host Western Kentucky. They're not really worried about those two. Then they travel to Arkansas, not worried about that. They host Oklahoma. That one will be interesting. How does Georgia contain John Mateer? You know, is he going to be healthy, especially early on in the season like that? It's really untelling how that will ultimately pan out. They host Vandy. Vandy's not going to be the same. How do they look like with their new five-star freshman quarterback post Diego Pavia? It's still Vandy at the end of the day, so I don't have a whole lot of high hopes. Then they have to travel to Alabama. I think this is going to be the one loss that Georgia might potentially have coming into this. Only because Alabama seems to be Georgia's boogeyman. Like, Texas has a Georgia problem, Georgia has an Alabama problem. For whatever reason, that just seems to be the case. Then they host Auburn, they host Florida. Not really worried about those two as much. They go to Ole Miss, so that'll be a big revenge game because they knocked Georgia out. Now, Georgia beat them last year in the regular season, but Ole Miss knocked them out of the playoffs, so they were one and done. And same for Ole Miss. They might be in a situation where they have to win to get in. But I think for Georgia, it's going to be a bigger revenge game. Like, hey, you knocked us out. If you're stumbling at that point and we can potentially keep you out of the playoffs, I think this is going to be that game that keeps them out. Then they host Mizzou. Then they go to South Carolina. Not worried about either one of those two games. And then they host Georgia Tech. Now, kind of the same thing. It's a big-time rivalry. How is Georgia Tech going to look this season? Now with Alberto Mendoza, Fernando Mendoza's little brother, starting at the helm for him. He won a national championship last year. There's not a lot of sample size, but if we know anything about, I believe his name's Brent Key, if I remember right. I hope I got that right. He's an absolutely fantastic coach. He's made Georgia Tech exceed many, many expectations and have a lot of really solid years the last few years. So, I mean, it could be possible, honestly. I'm not completely ruling it out, but I think it's possible. And then the last two for the national title contenders, and I think we got Notre Dame. Notre Dame probably has the easiest schedule out of everybody in here. They face Wisconsin at Lambeau Field. It's definitely a home game for them, though. They face Rice. They face Michigan State. They go to Purdue. All relatively easy games. Nothing that I expect them to trip up on. And then they go to North Carolina. Again, I don't expect them to really struggle against Bill Belichick's team. Because I don't know what to expect from them. They did not look good last year. I thought it was going to be better. I honestly had North Carolina maybe going, I think if I remember right, it was like 9-3, 8-4. It wasn't like I had them in the playoffs. It wasn't like I had anything crazy, but I was like, it looks realistic. I don't know as much anymore. They host Stanford. Then they go to BYU. So it's going to be one of the two big games that Notre Dame has on the schedule. That I think are really going to be true test games, because BYU, they only lost two games last season, both to Texas Tech, both in the regular season and in the Big 12 championship game. They were kept out of the playoff. Bear Bachmeyer comes back. Now, the biggest question, BYU lost some help on the outside with their wide receivers because of conduct issues and whatnot. So who knows how BYU's offense is ultimately going to run. Their defense should still be solid, but they did lose their defensive coordinator. He ended up going, I believe, up to Michigan with Kyle Whittingham to go there. So who knows how BYU will ultimately end up being. And it is a road game for Notre Dame, so that might be a little rough. Then they host Navy, and then, of course, the big one, they host Miami. But again, it's in November. They're way north Indiana, basically southern Michigan. A lot of really cold weather, potentially cold winds coming off of Lake Michigan and whatnot. Maybe it puts Miami at a disadvantage. Miami got the win last year by a field goal. I think Notre Dame's going to feel a little bit slighted, and they're going to be a little bit pissed off. And I think that's what everybody is really counting on, is that Notre Dame is really being fueled by this revenge of last year. Maybe they are, maybe they aren't. We will find out nonetheless, though. And then they host Boston College. Not worried about that. They host SMU. That might be a little bit of a worry, but again, they host, it's even later in November because it's the 21st, so even colder potentially here in Indiana. And then they end the year by going to Syracuse. I know Syracuse has kind of been hot and cold the last couple of years. They were great with Kyle McCord. He left, and then unfortunately that fell by the wayside. But nonetheless, though, I think Notre Dame has the easiest schedule out of everybody in the national title contender. And then for Miami, so they go to Stanford to start the year, which is absolutely crazy. Then they host Florida A&M. They go to Wake Forest. They host Central Michigan. Miami's first real test to me doesn't happen until October 3rd. They go to Clemson. Now, Clemson's a big question mark as well. We don't know who the quarterback is going to be. They failed a lot of expectations last year. Dabo still really hasn't gone into the transfer portal much. He's primarily and heavily relied on a lot of recruiting. I don't know what his spending is as far as NIL goes. I would assume because it's Clemson, he's probably up there at the top of the ACC in spending. But I don't know what that is relative to the rest of college football, and especially to a team like Miami, who is definitely spending big money in order to compete, in order to potentially win a national title. But that will still be their first real big test. And then, of course, they host Florida State. They host Pitt. They go to North Carolina, obviously the Notre Dame game. Then they host Duke, the ACC champions last year. And then they host James Franklin and the Virginia Tech Hokies. So we'll kind of see what that looks like. And really for James Franklin, and I don't think it has to be said now, but I do think, and it does make me wonder, will he still have the same thing that he had pretty much his entire time in the Big Ten of, can you win the big game? Now for him, luckily, it's late in the season. It's his first year. Really, by that point, it's going to be a determining factor of whether the season has been a success or not for James Franklin and the Hokies. But I do wonder, when will those whispers and that narrative begin for him if he loses to Miami? Now, if he gets an upset, I think he, you know, I think that saves him a little bit. At least buys him a couple more years at minimum on top of whatever else he has. But it does make you wonder, can he win the big game? And then, of course, they end the year hosting Boston College. Again, not necessarily worried about that. So I think, truthfully, Miami walks out of this maybe 11-1, maybe 10-2. And that's only if they maybe trip up against somebody like Clemson. But truthfully, as far as ACC schedules go, they got probably one of the best and best and easiest schedules you could get. Again, it's the ACC, so it's nothing crazy, but it's still it is still a Power Five, Power Four conference, and they have been known to trip up, unfortunately. So it is possible. So let's go through the next part, the likely playoff teams that I have a little bit quicker. So we've got Michigan. Michigan's schedule a little bit brutal, but nothing completely unmanageable. I do think they could walk out 9-3, maybe 10-2 if they're able to get an upset win. And I think at 10-2 that gets them in. I don't know if they get in at 9-3, perfectly honest. They're not as big of a brand as some other teams that are on here that did get in at 9-3 just because of their brand and historically who they were. And who they still technically are. But I don't know if 9 wins get you in or not. But Michigan faces Western Michigan, then they face Oklahoma. That is a big one, and that's going to be a big one for both teams, really. You know, if Michigan loses to Oklahoma, since it's going to be in the Big House, it's early in the season, you know, is that kind of a preface for how Kyle Whittingham and his tenure is going to be at Michigan, or do they kind of give him a pass because he's needing to basically clean up everything that has happened with Michigan, and Michigan is basically trying to refind itself? We'll find out September 12th. Then they host UTEP. They host Iowa. Not crazy. They go to Minnesota. Then they host Penn State. Penn State's going to be the most interesting. Matt Campbell's first year. He brings essentially his entire Iowa State staff and a lot of his players. Rocco Beck is probably the most experienced college quarterback right now. He comes over with them, and Penn State kind of has the easiest schedule of them all. So Penn State might be one of these dark horse teams that ends up ultimately sneaking in. We just don't know yet. It's just one of those, they have such an easy schedule because they don't have to face a lot of the big boy teams, that truly makes me wonder if that's going to end up being the case or not. Then they go to Indiana. That might be a little bit rough for them. Then they go to Rutgers. They host Michigan State, rivalry game. Now, obviously, they ran away with it the last few years against Michigan State. But again, you never know in a rivalry. Then they have to go to Oregon. They host UCLA late November. So how does UCLA respond to the cold? And then, of course, they end the season having to go to Ohio State again. Rivalry game. Anything is possible. So USC, USC has, they have a rough schedule. They mainly have a rough schedule because of some of the places they have to go and when they have to go there. So they host San Jose State, they host Fresno State, they host Louisiana. All three should be wins. They should start out 3-0, no problem. They have to go to Rutgers, no issue. They host Oregon, maybe a little bit of a problem. And then, of course, they go to Washington, or they host Washington, actually. Shouldn't be too bad. Then they have to go to Penn State early October. Now, again, that can be hit or miss. It might be a little chilly, maybe not too bad, but it's just it's completely hit or miss as to where that has how that happens. They get their bye week. Actually, they get two bye weeks because it's not until 2 weeks later. Then they have to go to Wisconsin on October 24th. Same thing. It could be blistering cold. It could be not that bad, and it could be Midwest fall weather. Are they prepared to handle Midwest fall weather? Then they host Ohio State. Then they have to go to Indiana late November. And then they have to go to they host Maryland. Shouldn't be too bad. And then, of course, they have to go to UCLA. Essentially down the street. And for anybody that saw that, my 21-pound cat decided to get into the laundry container and flip over because he's a big, thick, silly cat. Anyway. Kind of jumping around a little bit on this list, but it shouldn't be too bad. Oklahoma. Oklahoma has a little bit of a tough schedule, but again, nothing too crazy. Oklahoma might also have a fairly decent SEC schedule. They host UTEP. They have to go to Michigan early. They have to host New Mexico. Now, they do have to go to Georgia. That's a big question mark. Georgia has done very well at home. The only teams they've lost to has been Alabama. So there is a chance Oklahoma could pull out the upset. But truthfully, overall, we don't know how that's going to be. But I do see that as being a loss. And, of course, the Red River rivalry against Texas. They host a new Kentucky with Will Stein as coach. I have to see more from Kentucky before I potentially get worried about it. Then they go to Mississippi State. They host South Carolina. Then they have to go to the Swamp in Florida. Now, that could be a bit of a trap game for Oklahoma. It was a trap game last year for Texas. It's a trap game for a lot of teams. You know, they go to the Swamp. They maybe kind of overlook Florida, especially if Florida's kind of having a really bad down year, and it ultimately ends up not panning out well for them. They host Ole Miss, which should be a really good game. They host Texas A&M, and then, of course, they end up going to Mizzou to ultimately finish out the season. So that it's one of those. It could be Mizzou. I don't really know what to expect. Texas A&M should be rough. Ole Miss, on paper, they should be. But again, we really don't know until we actually start watching them play. Texas A&M, they have a not so bad schedule, right? They host Missouri State, they host Arizona State, and they host Kentucky to start the year. Not too terribly bad. Then they go to LSU early. Now, they absolutely thumped my Tigers last year in Death Valley. But it's new Tigers team. It's new offense, new everything. I don't know how it's going to go. I will say, as a Tigers fan, this is one of the games, aside from the Ole Miss one, that is literally the week before that I kind of circle it. It's like, I don't know how this game is going to turn out. I think most games LSU is facing, they're favored in. But this is still a really good Texas A&M team. They always recruit highly well. Mike Elko definitely has this team completely flipped around. And they finished 11-2 last year. They were 11-1 all total, with the only loss being to Texas. This is still a good Texas A&M team. Marcel Reed is a great quarterback. Now, they did lose Casey Concepcion to the draft. I believe they ended up getting somebody to replace him. I don't know who off the top of my head. But this should still be a really good Texas A&M team. Then they host Arkansas. They have to go to Mizzou. They host the Citadel, obviously a trap game, obviously. Now, the real test, though, they do have to go to Alabama. So they have a lot of tough road games. They have to go to Alabama. Let's see how this new Texas A&M team looks, with Mike Elko, post Nick Saban, with, Kalen DeBoer running the Crimson Tide. Let's see how that looks then. And then, of course, they have to go to South Carolina. South Carolina had a huge lead up on them until they ultimately blew it. So maybe South Carolina has a little bit of revenge. We'll find out. Then they host Tennessee. That should be a good game. Then they have to go, of course, to Oklahoma. And then they finish the year with Texas. This might be one of those years where Texas A&M kind of falls into a trap. Maybe they get a little bit too cocky. They have a lot of tough opponents, and they have to go on the road for a lot of them, which doesn't always pan out well. For my Tigers, for LSU, they have to host Clemson and Louisiana Tech. Clemson is kind of a hit or miss. It's one of those, I'm not completely writing Clemson off. They got the upset win technically last year against Clemson, but Clemson didn't live up to expectations, and neither did LSU. So I'm not completely writing Clemson off yet. Louisiana Tech, not necessarily worried about. Now, I do worry, though, will they get tripped up because they're so focused then on the Ole Miss game, because they have to travel to Oxford, the whole Lane Kiffin leaving situation. It's going to be crazy. They host Texas A&M. I have no idea how that's going to ultimately pan out. Absolutely no idea how that's going to pan out. Again, they've thumped them for the last 2 years, especially last year in Death Valley. Texas A&M came in and absolutely dominated them, as bad as it was, but it ultimately led to Brian Kelly getting fired. Then they host McNeese. They have to go to Kentucky. Not worried about either one of those. They host Mississippi State. Not worried. They go to Auburn. Not necessarily worried. Then they host Alabama. And that will be, again, Alabama is one of those. It's kind of up in the air. Is Alabama going to be good? Are they not going to be good? I really and truthfully don't know, because of how Kalen DeBoer has been the last few years. He inherited a great roster from Nick Saban. I mean, that's probably the best keys to the castle that you're going to get as far as championship pedigree team. Nick Saban knew how to recruit. Now maybe it's a little bit different with the NIL era, but nonetheless, Kalen DeBoer got the best situation you could potentially get as a football coach coming in to take over a program, and he hasn't done anything with it. He's gone 8-4 the last two seasons. Crazy. Or actually, I think 9-4 technically last year, because they did win a playoff game. They did win a playoff game, but then they lost Indiana the Rose Bowl humiliatingly. And then, of course, they host LSU, then host Texas. Again, big question mark. Then they go to Tennessee. Tennessee has always been rough for LSU. They're one of the few teams that Tennessee actually has a really big winning record and winning margin ahead of LSU because of how dominant Tennessee used to be. And then, of course, to end the season, they go to Arkansas, the battle for the Golden Boot. Never easy because it's a big-time rivalry. It was a close game last year. LSU ended up getting the win, but it still ended up being close. Now, of course, for the last team in my playoff likely, I've got Ole Miss. Again, Ole Miss is one big question mark. The schedule's a little bit rough for them because, again, they have to travel on the road. And they have to host Georgia and LSU both. So Ole Miss has to host Louisville. Could potentially be a big game just because of how Jeff Brohm has been. That might be an upset. We don't know. They host Charlotte. Not worried about that. They host LSU. That's going to be the big game. The LSU revenge game. Lane Kiffin leaving Ole Miss for LSU. There's going to be a lot of bad blood there. It's probably one of their biggest rivals that Ole Miss hates the most. So we'll ultimately see how that game pans out, but they have to go to the Swamp in Florida. They have to go to Vandy. Not worried about Vandy. They host Mizzou. Then they have to go to Texas. That's going to be rough. They host Auburn. They then host Georgia. Again, big revenge game for Georgia potentially. Then they have to go to Oklahoma. They host Wofford. And then they host Mississippi State. In the 8 Bowl. So I can honestly see for Ole Miss, Georgia, Oklahoma, Texas, maybe four. That could be potentially a 4-loss season for Pete Golding in his first year. And it's nothing against Ole Miss. I'm not saying that they're scrubs. Those are tough places to play. And Oklahoma, Texas, and Florida are all on the road in really hostile environments and places that are already tough to play to start with. So it'll be interesting to see how they do post-Charlie Weiss, post-Lane Kiffin, with Pete Golding at the helm. So we shall see. But let's move into the win your conference and you're in again. I think the Big 12 and the ACC, they're only going to get one team in each just because of their strength of schedules, just because of the fact that they don't really play a lot of power opponents because of their conferences and whatnot, because of the conference's schedules. So I truthfully think that if these four teams are playing for their conference titles, then only two of these teams are going to get in. So the one I think is most likely going to happen, even though I know the whole post-Sorsby thing, Texas Tech is still probably the favorite to win the Big 12, and I still think that's true even now currently. They host Abilene Christian. Of course, they have to go to Oregon State. Not necessarily easy, but Oregon State, truthfully, hasn't lived up to the potential the last few years, so I wouldn't necessarily be worried about that. Big game, though, hosting Houston. Willie Fritz is a really good coach. They get Connor Wigman back. Houston might potentially make that breakthrough moment, so that might be tough. Then they host Sam Houston. Not worried. They go to Colorado. Colorado's a big-time question mark. You know, is Deion Sanders on the hot seat? I think that's the case. What do they look like at the quarterback situation? What does their offensive line look like? Having lost Seton to LSU, one of their star left tackles. Now, I know they got a lot of wide receiver help, so the offense should be better. But the one thing that was really bad was their defense, and their defense didn't get much better, even through the portal and through recruiting and whatnot. So there's a big-time question with that. Then they host Arizona State. They have to go to Cincinnati. They host Arizona. Arizona, if you can see it on here on the graphic, I have them as a team that could sneak in. Maybe they end up sneaking into the Big 12 championship game. Who knows? That might be a little bit of a trap, but luckily for Texas Tech, they get to host them. Then they host West Virginia. Shouldn't be bad. Oklahoma State, again, they could be a dark horse. We don't know how Oklahoma State's going to think, you know, tune out. I think Oklahoma State's going to be fun to watch. I hope they're fun to watch just because of how the North Texas quarterback and how all that whole North Texas team was, and now they're basically become Oklahoma State. I'm excited to see how that ultimately pans out. Then they go to Baylor, and then they host TCU. So Texas Tech, fairly easy schedule, should be able to walk through it pretty well. Again, I would say probably your two hardest games would be Houston and Arizona. So, I mean, they could potentially finish the season 12-0, pretty much safe and secure. All you have to do at that point is, I would say, win the Big 12. I think if you can make it to 12-0, I think even if you lose the Big 12, they would still put Texas Tech in. Because more than likely, if it's against someone like BYU, and BYU has a couple of decent teams on here that they face, could be a different story. Speaking of for BYU, because we'll round out the Big 12 for the winning the conference. So BYU, they face Utah Tech. They host Arizona. They go to Colorado State. Then they go to TCU. They host Iowa State. Iowa State should be an absolute dumpster fire post-Matt Campbell, post-Rocco Becht. I don't think it's gonna be a good time for Ames in Iowa State. But the big one, though, they host Notre Dame. That's gonna be the biggest test for BYU, probably majority of the season, is just that. Then they go to UCF, they host Arizona State, but then the Holy War. They have to travel to Salt Lake City to face Utah. That could be a big one. I think a lot of people are writing Utah off because Kyle Whittingham isn't there. But the new coach, that's all he's ever been. He's only ever been in Utah's system. He's been there for a long time. It might look a little bit different, but a lot of it's going to be the same. He still has Devin Dampierre, their quarterback from last year, who was fantastic. It's going to be another year in the system. And again, it's a rivalry game. Anything is possible. And again, it's on the road, and Utah's not an easy place to play. Then they host Baylor. They have to go to Kansas, who Kansas, I believe, upset them in their first year in the Big 12. So that might be a little bit of a struggle as well. And then they finish the year hosting Cincinnati. So BYU might ultimately end up finishing, I would say, at worst 10-2. And maybe one of those, they're like, you know, maybe they're like 10-1 in the Big 12, maybe 9-2. But I still think that's good enough to be able to get you. I can't math. Ignore that. Nonetheless, I think they're going to be good enough to be able to get into the Big 12 championship to potentially face Texas Tech. Nonetheless, no matter how much the rest of the regular season goes. But again, if they win, I think they get in. If they don't, I think they're going to be outside looking in. Now for the ACC side, Louisville. I think Louisville has the best chance. I know a lot of people still have Miami. More than likely winning the ACC, and they still might. But I think it's potentially between Miami and then either SMU or Louisville. I think if they get to that point, depending on how good they are and how good they can do in the schedule, you know, they might be able to sneak another ACC team in there. For Louisville, I think they're going to have the best potential possibility for two reasons. One, they host Ole Miss to start the season. So if they get a win, they get a win over a quality team that's ranked to start the season. It's another Power 4 team. And depending on how well Ole Miss does, that could work out in Louisville's favor. The other thing, they go head-to-head with SMU, and they don't have to face Miami. So if they're able to win against SMU, that should all but, you know, basically lock them into doing it, barring anything crazy, barring any upsets, barring any major injuries that would derail their season. It should happen. So Louisville hosts Ole Miss, they host Villanova, they host SMU, and they host Wake Forest. So same thing. They don't even leave home until October. And again, the two hardest, SMU and Ole Miss. If you could walk out of that maybe 1-1 even, and you know, start conference play truthfully with NC State. I know SMU is technically a conference game. But if you can really start only conference play after that, at 3-1, I think you're in a pretty good spot. Then they go to NC State, they host Florida State, they go to Syracuse, they host Stanford, they go to Georgia Tech, to North Carolina, they host Pitt, then of course they travel to Kentucky to face the Wildcats. So I think Louisville probably has the better shot compared to SMU. To me, SMU, a little bit of a more difficult schedule. Nothing too crazy. Now, SMU's biggest issue, though, is they only have truly one power team that they face that would hold any type of merit if they get a win, and they have to go to it at the almost end of November, and that's Notre Dame. I don't know if SMU comes out of that. Now, other than that, they have a fairly easy schedule. I mean, it could be one of those weird tie-breaking scenarios where, you know, it's like, man, does SMU get in or not? They go to Florida State. Now it's the very first game of the season. Who knows how that ends up panning out? Florida State obviously got the big upset win against Alabama and ultimately ended up being really bad. But anything is really possible with that. Then they host UC Davis. Obviously, they go to Louisville. They host Missouri State. They host Boston College. They host Virginia. And they host Cal. They don't leave Texas again until right on Halloween. They go to Syracuse, but that's in a dome, so they don't really have to worry too much. Then they host Virginia Tech. They host Wake Forest. So they don't really have to deal with any of the cold weather. I mean, obviously, Dallas gets cold. But, I mean, they don't really have to deal with it too badly until they face Notre Dame. So they end the year having to go to Notre Dame, then go to Stanford. It's possible they end up, you know, maybe 11-1, maybe even 10-2. Now, does that get them in the playoffs? I don't know. Compared to some of these other teams, it may not. Ultimately ends up coming down to strength of schedule, who you played, who you beat, and then whoever you played and beat, who did they play and beat? And if you beat them and they beat somebody, then your resume is built up a little bit more, but maybe not. And then, of course, the last three that I think could potentially sneak in, I don't have a whole lot of faith. Obviously, Arizona, I think they have to get to the Big 12 championship to even remotely sneak in, and even then they have to win it. Now, the unfortunate part for Arizona, they do have a tough schedule as far as the Big 12 standard goes. They host Northern Arizona. I'm not worried about that. But then they have to immediately turn around and go to BYU. Not an easy place to play in Provo. They host Northern Illinois. Then they have to go up north to Washington State. Not necessarily tough. Not the end of the world. But, again, not easy. Old Pac-12 rivalry. They host Cincinnati. Then they have to go to West Virginia. They host Iowa State. Should be an easy win. But then they have to go to Texas Tech. So already right there, the two big guys that were the Big 12, appeared in the Big 12 championship last year in BYU and Texas Tech. You have to face both, and you have to face them on the road. Not going to be an easy time. I don't know if they come out of that with at least one win. I think they lose both of those games. Then they host TCU. Then they host Utah, which is a benefit, but I think Utah is still going to be a tough team that they have to deal with. I think they come out of it 9-3, truthfully, because then they go to Kansas State, and then they host Arizona State. Who knows how Arizona State's going to look? Kansas State kind of hit and miss. They have a new head coach. Overall, though, I think they could sneak in. Maybe they get a couple upset wins here. But with having to face basically the two powerhouse teams in the Big 12 as it stands right now on paper and how they were last year, it's not off to a good start. Now the Utes have a fairly easy schedule and could potentially make that make an appearance in the Big 12 championship game. And they could even go undefeated. Realistically, they could. They host Idaho, then they host Arkansas. Don't know how that's going to end up. Arkansas now post Taylen Green, but they have I don't remember his name. They have a new coach. Silverfield. They get him from Group of Six school who did really, really well. So who knows how that ultimately ends up looking, but Utah has the advantage of continuity. They have a coach that knows the system, knows the team really well. Again, they're bringing their starting quarterback back. So I think Utah has a little bit of an advantage. Then they host Utah State. They go to Iowa State. They host Kansas. They go to Colorado. Houston might be a little bit of a tough outing for them, but again, they host Houston. So again, they have at least home field advantage potentially in that. Then they go to Cincinnati. Then, of course, the Holy War against BYU. Maybe they lose that. But then they go to Arizona, they go to TCU, and then they host West Virginia. So I think it's very possible Utah has a really good season, and they maybe come out of this with one loss, I think, to BYU. Now, again, Houston, a little bit of a toss-up. Maybe Houston has a better season than what I'm probably projecting them to. But I think Utah could realistically sneak in there. Joy, I appreciate you watching, Joy. I'm happy that you're in here. Even though I'm coming up close to the end, I'm still happy you were able to join me, though, Joy. And then, of course, the team that I probably dislike the most in Alabama. And I say could sneak in because the committee was gung-ho set about bringing them in last year. Sure enough, they did. They lose the SEC championship in embarrassing fashion. Three-loss team. And the committee's like, man, we need Alabama football in there. Now, they did get a win against Oklahoma. So it's one of those that's like, man, I hate that they were able to get the win against Oklahoma. Now, luckily, they were embarrassed by IU after, but it's so frustrating. It is so frustrating that they let them in with three losses. Because any other team that doesn't have that stupid A, they're not letting them in with three losses. Unless it's just a really rough college football season and, like, all the top teams have, like, two losses just because everybody's trading blows with each other, there is absolutely no way in the world any other team other than Alabama has three losses and they would let them in. There's just no way. But Alabama has a fairly easy schedule, I would say. It's nothing too crazy. It's kind of the typical Alabama schedule. They host East Carolina. They go to Kentucky. And then they host Florida State. That's going to be a revenge game for them for sure, especially with how last year played out. They host South Carolina. Shouldn't be a worry. Then they go to Mississippi State. Not worried. They host Georgia. They've been Georgia's biggest bully. If Georgia could be the biggest, baddest juggernaut, and for whatever reason, Alabama's like, yeah, we'll take care of it. Don't worry. That's one of the few times Alabama looks like Alabama is against Georgia. Then they go to Tennessee. Tennessee's kind of split the series with them. Now, they dominated Tennessee last year, but this is on the road. Tennessee has a couple wins against them, especially being in Neyland Stadium. So it's possible. And then, of course, they host Texas A&M. That's going to be a real test and a really good game. Then, of course, they go to LSU. How that's going to end up, I have no idea. Being a Tigers fan, it could go one way or the other, to be honest with you. Then they go to Vandy. Then they host Chattanooga. And then, of course, the Iron Bowl to end the season hosting Auburn. So that is who I have as far as national title contenders, playoff likelies, win your conference and you're in, and could potentially sneak in the playoffs. Again, if you're watching this, you know, please comment. Please let me know what you think. Who do you have winning? Who do you not have winning? Who do you have in? Did I miss somebody? Did I potentially get somebody wrong when I was looking at their schedule as far as, you know, oh, I think this team's going to potentially, you know, do this. And maybe they won't. Maybe they do. Maybe they don't. Nonetheless, though, appreciate everybody tuning in. Please check out Military Broadcast Radio. They're a really great network. They do so much for veterans to help them out as far as helping tell their stories, helping get them equipment, doing all sorts of things for veterans to be able to tell their stories. And we have a slew of great hosts here on the show. They tell awesome stories. They're great people to talk to. They're great to work with and love every single person here. So definitely check out mbradio.us. And if you want great beard care product stuff, check out Gunfighter Beard Co. Again, he's a Marine Corps veteran out of South Carolina. Really good products, really great natural stuff. Definitely check him out. And yes, Joy, go Tigers. Don't know about next week as far as an episode goes, because we're deep into the offseason. Like I said, we're only 38 days away from the kickoff of college football, and we're about 50 days from the NFL. So kind of coming up to that point where it's like, man, it's a little bit of a lull, and I don't want to put out bad content. But nonetheless, though, I appreciate everybody tuning in. Please like, share, subscribe if you want to, and if you'd like, it definitely helps me out, and I appreciate it. I love being able to interact with people. It's one of my hobbies. It's one of the things I love to do. I love to talk sports. So check me out wherever you have social media. It's at Inside the Hoosier Mind. Appreciate, love all of you, and I'll see y'all next time.
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0: Yo, what is up? 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Happy Sunday, happy fun day. It is I, the big dog. 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And let me tell
1: there
0: you.
1: There we go. So you guys can see us better.
0: We got a great show today. It's going to be awesome.
1: No pun intended.
0: We are
1: literally no pun intended.
0: Talk about
1: OG is frozen.
0: OG, you're frozen. Hello?
1: No, the OG froze.
0: I'll text him.
1: So we will there he is. He's back now.
0: So let's start with last night. For those that watched ACW,
1: for those who have the benefit of having Triller and paid the $7.99, because you got your money's worth last night, even with all the travel mishaps with Richard Holiday and with Mance Warner, Richard Holiday, Dante Casanova.
0: Yes, they couldn't make it.
1: That's what happens. Card is always subject to change, just like this podcast. But there was definitely a lot of reworking of the match card. I thought they did a great job, the whole team over there, thinking quick and on their feet, even though they probably knew earlier in the day, but to rearrange that whole card and still put out insane match after insane match after insane match after insane match from top to bottom, I think personally is a big, big, big testament to the behind-the-scenes crew, the agents, the producers, the guys running the show from Gorilla, whoever that is, to the talent in the back being able to, at a moment's notice, just switch up and have a completely different opponent or opponents is a testament to what those guys do.
0: So let's start with the first match,
1: which was Limo.
0: And
1: I don't think it's real. I think it's Limo. Something like that.
0: Real one.
1: Yeah.
0: That was the funniest beginning of a show, excuse me, that I've ever seen. He came out there, he did his thing, and everything he said was, yep.
1: Yeah, yep, Limo, that's yep, what he does.
0: So, shout out to Limo. He did a great job with the real one.
1: He's shown out a lot in ACW.
0: He's shown out a lot. They brought him in from Dublin.
1: No, actually, he moved to the U.S.
0: Right.
1: But he moved from Dublin to New York City to pursue his dream.
0: And he's pursuing his dream.
1: And he's doing a great job at it, too.
0: So, shout out to
1: yes,
0: Limo and the real one. Obviously, the real one went over. So, that was a great match. Let's get to match number two, which was the women.
1: Was it the women's battle royal?
0: I think it was the women's
1: battle. Hold on, let me see, because I should have pulled this up. This is on me.
0: So, it was a great show. Shout out to my boy Sal Graziano with his wrestling
1: shirt. That was actually a really nice shirt.
0: I texted him while I was on TV. I said, bro, that's a nice shirt. He goes, and you're the winner. You're the winner.
1: Listen, that was...
0: So we had to pay $7.99, but that's because Triller knew that they can get them. So they got them.
1: So you had... So just a kind of rundown of the new... This isn't the updated card, but they had to do some reworking.
0: What was the second match?
1: I believe the second match is the hardcore match with Crowbar. And
0: Crowbar,
1: Fox Viner. Because it was supposed to be Crowbar and Mance, but Mance couldn't make it again.
0: Crowbar, Fox Viner, the Beast,
1: Yosefer,
0: and
1: there was one other person.
0: Who the hell is the other person?
1: Hold on. I'm just going to pull up the pictures. It'll tell me. There's a video from last night that I do want to show you guys, though.
0: ACW Wrestling card.
1: I got it right here. There is no card. You're not going to find an exact card. You're going to find the old card.
0: That's fine.
1: But they weren't all on that card.
0: Shout out to Zach Clayton. He couldn't be there either.
1: Yep. Yeah, there was... I don't know if it was due to travel restrictions because of the wildfires or what it was. But
0: they live in Jersey, him and his wife.
1: It was, you had Killer Cross, you had Matt Riddle, you had Leo Sparrow and Fear, which would have been the second match. It was Leo Sparrow versus Fear, right, from the company in Chile that they partnered with.
0: And just so y'all know, I've never seen this guy Fear. He's from Chile. And he's a great wrestler, and shout out to him. He won the ACW title, the Cruiserweight champion. So he is the second Cruiserweight champion in ACW.
1: Mm-hmm. Then out of that match, which that match was fantastic, I definitely thought it was an opportunity for both guys to showcase what they can do. Showcase the Cruiserweight division for ACW, that it is a viable, you know, division there that a lot of companies don't have anymore.
0: Right.
1: It's a lost division. But it's that division is building up. Fear coming out of Chile and coming here, I don't know much about him. That's not saying he's not great at what he does, because he is. I didn't know that there was a wrestling company in Chile until ACW signed a partnership deal with them. So now what that does is that gives their Cruiserweight title a global expansion into Chile and South America now. Now, Fear, the way he, the face paint, the all black attire kind of reminds me of Vampiro from the later days of WCW. That's kind of what he reminds me of. And I said that last night, but I think it's a great gimmick. I think it's something that is going to go a long way, especially here, you know, and doing what he does. I'm excited to see where they go with this. Now, after that was the 10 women battle royal, which featured NWA, top independent stars, stars from Chile. You had Shotzi, Indy, Brooke Havoc. You had the girl from NWA. The list of people in that match.
0: Bro, that list was so long. I forgot.
1: Indy Hartwell, Lady Frost, Vicky Venuto. I don't have it all in front of me as far as name wise, but I mean, all those women put on an absolutely fantastic, fantastic showing in that battle royal.
0: Shout out to Shotzi
1: for
0: sneaking up and beating her best friend.
1: Well, and the thing is, too, is, you know, that whole match, that whole thing was. That whole match really was absolutely spectacular. Again, you know, with all the travel issues that they had when promoting this card, you know, with losing Dante Casanova to travel issues, losing Mance Warner to travel issues, he was supposed to fly up, and he actually had to put out a tweet that he couldn't make it, and he was still 8 hours from Florida. So he wouldn't have even been able to drive up to the show because he would have missed it. So you lost Mance Warner to travel. You lost Richard Holiday to travel because he was in Detroit. and then you lost Dante Casanova to travel, and then Danny Doering, I want to say, might have been travel or something came up, he couldn't make it. Because it was supposed to be the cruiserweight match was originally scheduled to be Danny Doering, Leo Sparrow, and Fear. Danny couldn't make weight. That's what they said. So from there, you know, it became a singles match. And then you went to the women's match, which, again, they had a nice balance of men's matches and women's matches on the card. You know, you had the women's title on the line later on in the card. We'll get to that. But this card
0: was this whole card.
1: They always put on a great show and a fantastic show and a top of the line program. But to have that many, you know, restrictions due to travel and still be able to rework everything and put on an absolutely stellar card with all of those key components missing is a testament to their backstage team, their booking team, their agents, that they can, you know, okay, let's move these guys and from this match and put them here.
0: Shout out to
1: put this here. You had, you know, like you had, it was supposed to be Dante Casanova and Soleil versus the Righteous. Dante Casanova couldn't make it. They put LSG in his place. And then because Richard Holiday couldn't make it, Elijah walked with the Righteous. And then they brought out Casey Navarro to team with Soleil and LSG against, you know, Elijah and the Righteous. I mean, there was the amount of stuff that they were able to pull off
0: was outrageous
1: and still put on a top tier phenomenal card that honestly shows that they can still, that their wrestling is still wanted in that building.
0: So let's get to the next
1: one would have been the hardcore match, which was

0: put him as or Sydney. Then he went on the Indies when he came back out, and he was Sydney Akeem for a while. And now he's found, as they put it last night, his new spirit animal.
1: Well, that was his spirit animal when he first started.
0: Is Soleil.
1: Yes.
0: So now he's under a mask. You haven't seen him wrestle without a mask anywhere. He's still doing phenomenal things, pulling off phenomenal feats that these guys shouldn't be doing. I just realized we can't see the comments because I had to go bigger.
1: Well, we don't have comments, so let's go back.
0: So, yeah. I mean, that. Then from there, you went to the women's match, I believe, for the title.
1: Which was
0: J-Rod versus Steph DeLander. Again, an absolutely banger match. Obviously, Steph DeLander retained the title. And she almost lost it due to Shotzi's interference. But Steph wins, Steph retains, and now you go into Mischief Night. On October 18th.
1: Which will be there.
0: You go to Mischief Night on October 18th with Shotzi Blackheart and Steph DeLander for the women's title.
1: Shout out to Barton's Orchard.
0: That'll be August 18th. Something like that. I think it's like Barton's Orchard.
1: It's a Wednesday night. Get your tickets.
0: They're not. Oh, yeah.
1: They're going to be live in Barton's Orchard. Tickets aren't that expensive. Joey went last year. So,
0: it cost me like $50-something to go.
1: Right, but it's $50. That's not a problem. So, after the women's match came...
0: It would have been the shock of the night. Would have been Tommy Dreamer versus Josh Chernoff in the Lumberjack match. That match was... a great match.
1: I missed the ending.
0: It started off very, I guess you would call it hot and heavy, because the Scent to Slaughter came out with Chernoff, and then the Now came out, and Vic got off of his crutches, handed one to his partner, to Hale, and they went down there and basically laid waste to Scent to Slaughter for almost the entire match.
1: And then all of a sudden, I come back from going to the bathroom and taking care of my wife.
0: Mm-hmm.
1: And Tommy Dreamer's giving a speech.
0: Well, yeah, because I know, but you're skipping the key parts.
1: Sorry.
0: And then, you know, the match goes on. Tommy's getting ready to win. Danny Moff gets on the apron to grab Josh Chernoff. Vic comes up with the kendo stick. He kicks Moff, and as he goes to swing, Moff moved. He hits Dreamer across the back. Dreamer happens to fall, and Chernoff falls on top of him
1: and he's got
0: for the three count.
1: One, two, three.
0: And Tommy Dreamer can no longer wrestle
1: in the
0: MJN Center. And one thing about Tommy Dreamer is Tommy is a man of his word. That's one thing.
1: I understand, but guess what?
0: That's one thing.
1: Cards are subject to change. But, am I correct, OG?
0: Yeah, cards.
2: You are correct.
0: Change, but that doesn't. He's not going to wrestle there again. I'd be surprised if he does.
1: So the last match
0: was
1: Killer Cross.
0: Yes, was the world title match. Was Killer Cross versus the Rude Dude, the original bro, Matt Riddle.
1: Short hair.
0: Matt Riddle cut his hair. Kind of changed up his trunk style a little bit. Killer Cross went from trunks to long pants.
1: Mr. Four belt holder.
0: Which, yes, he holds the RPW belt overseas across the pond.
1: XW belt.
0: He holds the WSW belt, World Series of Wrestling out of Australia. He holds the MLW Major League Wrestling world title.
1: And he has another belt. I can't remember.
0: I already said it. RPW. But the belt that mattered last night was the ACW World Heavyweight title. And it was Matt Riddle versus Killer Cross, which if you guys have never seen them wrestle, not only did they wrestle in WWE, but they wrestled in MLW. I can't tell you how many times when Matt Riddle was champion. When he wasn't champion, it didn't matter. They had some

0: fun. You could see they were having a little bit of fun, but they were also very competitive. They had a great competitive match. And then at the end of the show, as Killer Cross won, I want to pull this up because I want you guys to see what I saw. There was a Killer Cross was giving his, his speech. He was getting ready to give a speech, say thank you to the fans, like he always does.
1: And then you got to see this, OG.
0: And then I hope it's up here. If it's not up here, I'll have to find the video and pull it up. Okay. Yep. All right. So I'm going to actually do this right now, and I'm going to present with, I'm going to share my, no, can I just do this?
1: Yeah.
0: Oh no. Share extra camera. Will it let me? No, it won't. We're going to share my screen with you guys for a couple seconds here. And I'm going to do this so I can watch it and see, keep an eye on everything over here. We're going to add this to the stage.
1: Here it is.
0: So I want you guys to pay attention. Hold on, because why did the audio not go now? What the hell? See, this is the beauty of doing these things live, ladies and gentlemen.

0: Do you hear it? Most people don't. They're too busy cheering the strongest man in the room that they don't notice the house groaning beneath their feet. Power has a very funny way of making men feel untouchable. Sure, they carry championships. They carry victories. They carry fear. But did they ever stop to ask who gave them permission to carry any of it? Tonight, a king stood tall. He conquered. He celebrated. He believed. The strongest walls never fall from the outside. They rot from within. Killer Cross. Enjoy your kingdom. Learn every hallway. Memorize every corner. Because when the leaves fall, I'll already be inside.
1: We got over 70. Mr. Joe Gacy, Mischief Night number 2, October 17th at the MJN Center. What do you think of that?
2: That was a big free agent get. That was a huge, huge get for them to be able to bring him in.
1: What do you
2: especially
1: think?
2: Especially fresh off the Wyatts and everything else. I mean, dude, that's huge.
3: That's crazy.
2: And at the end, Killer Cross cut the promo. And he tells him, Joseph, me and you have unfinished business. We fought each other each and every week, but we were robbed. Not only were we robbed, the people were robbed that tuned in each and every week. So on October 17th, come find me. And that's how they went off the air.
1: So guys, on that note, Turnbuckles and Stogie's Pod is taking a quick 5-minute break, and we'll be back.
2: With our guest.
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0: Yo, what is up? What is up? Yo, it is Turnbuckles and Stogies Pod. I am the big dog. This is the Vanilla Gorilla. That is the OG. And we are on all streaming networks, on every network you can find. Just type in Turnbuckles and Stogies and you can find the greatest.
1: And not only that, we are now proud partners of Four John's Apparel. Go there, get your exclusive Four John's Apparel merchandise of Turnbuckles and Stogies. We have three designs up there. I got more coming. I got some more other shirts and things in the works to go up there. But we got three exclusive designs from Four John's. You got our new logo. You got our LJN-inspired action figure logo. And then you have our logo that Four John's has created for us.
0: And now, let's talk about a cigar.
1: Well, yes. So,
0: we are in negotiations. I'm waiting on our samples with a cigar company to make our own cigars. Well, it's going to be a one and done. When I say one and done, you prepay. It's $50 for a 5-pack, and that's it. Once you pay, it goes to the guy that we owe, and that's where it goes.
1: Us. Well, even if it does come to us, because if we order that, however, we're going to work this out that either way. That's what's going to happen. It's the same. It's the cigar you guys seen. We just had to go back to the drawing board and make it more cost effective for you guys at home watching and listening.
0: So now let's get to the interview of the week.
2: The interview of the week is brought to you by Jersey Mike's, a sub above.
1: And we're going to flip it over to the OG for the introduction of our guest of the week.
3: What is up? Hey, guys, I was excited to bring him back here. He's our longtime friend and owner and founder of Select Draw Cutters. Let's bring Mark in right now. Mark, hey, what's going guys on, brother?
4: Another great day. Smoking a cigar. Got to be a great day.
3: There what's going is on? We haven't talked to you in forever. So what's new in your world there? What's going on?
4: So what's new? Invented a Select Draw cigar cutter, sold them worldwide, and now come up with some new ideas. Oh, and I love coming up with ideas. So the launch of My DNA will hit in 2027. It'll be a different types of cutters based on my insane imagination. I've even come up with a weird lighter concept. Can't give anything away because, you know, I got to sit with the engineers and then I got to get the NDAs and then I got to get the patent over time. But I'm very excited to re-enter the cigar world after being relaxed for the last about 2.5-3 years.
1: There we go.
0: So let me ask you this, bud. And we've known each other, geez, now about 12 years.
4: Yeah.
0: So
1: something like that.
0: After you did this, original, after you did the breathe through
1: the cup of smoke, the shot of smoke,
0: what is your next project?
4: There's select ways to make cigar cutters. And I've realized there's angles, there's bends, and there are all kinds of different ways to cut a cigar. The goal is to get the flow through your mouth as you hold it and blow it out. So there's different, we'll say, air channels, aerodynamics to smoking cigars, and it changes the flavor, it changes the where the smoke hits on your tongue, so it'll give you a different type of feeling when you smoke the cigars. And I've been off for 2 weeks, and I've been drawing my mechanical drawing that I learned in high school, and I've come up with some really crazy stuff.
1: I I'm excited to see what you got, because you come up with, you know, whether it's color wise, cutter wise, your shot of smoke, your cup of smoke, you know, you have ideas for stuff that people would have never thought of, that people now want to use and get their hands on. So I'm excited. And, you know, the last time we had you on, which was probably a couple of years ago, was the Cup of Smoke.
4: Mm-hmm.
1: How did that wind up selling? Did that take off like the Select Draw did?
4: No, I'm going to be totally honest. It was a conceptual prototype type of thing. It sold some, but it was not as successful as Select Draw. But at least I got to get my idea out. What I'm learning is the simplest thing is the best thing. And so with these new sets of cutters, there's going to be, I think, 6 of them. I came up with all kinds of different angles, all different types of ways to cut on the tap and the side, and they're all very unique. And I'm hoping people will have a unique experience. I even wrote down combinations of the different cutters together. Select Draw was, I think it was a little complicated. I've simplified my ideas to one action. And I think that's what people have talked about. They want it to be one action, and I have 6 of them down to one action. I have one for the ladies, just to be honest. I've gone that far. So I just can't wait to sit with the engineers. I have my drawings. I have my measurements in inches. I probably should put in millimeters. But I'm an American, so I do inches. But I'm very excited. I found somebody in Baltimore that can help me with these ideas to bring them to market. And I'm excited to be the inventor now. And I think I've become the manufacturer now with the new technologies that exist.
0: Well, that's a good thing, because, and I'm sure Dennis will agree, because then you're the manufacturer. That means you pick and choose what you can put out there and what you can't put out there. If you don't like it, it doesn't leave the shelf.
4: Absolutely.
1: And you determine the cost that way too.
4: You're right. And these will be custom made to order. I'm going to start out with one color, and I already know the material I'm going to use. It's going to be a frosted, well, we'll say leave it as frosted. I'm not going to say the exact color. But after learning from Select Draw, I think I know how to launch the product now, and I know the time period. So each cutter will come out between 6 and 9 months from each other. Before, we switched colors, and it was great to switch, and it was great to get the minis, but we didn't have a time. We didn't really go based on marketing. We went based on our heart.
1: Right.
4: And this time, I'm sure we can go from 10,000, which we sold with Select Draw. The goal is to get to 25,000. And but it can even be higher than that this time, because, again, when you patent something in metal, it's hard to change. This time, it'll be based on a material that can be easily changed and can have every color of the rainbow. And that's what I'm excited about. This great new technology that's come out is very exciting to me. There won't be any limitations other than me launching one color at a time and one type of cutter at a time. And if one blows up, then I'll push that one even harder, or I'll make more of those.
1: Right.
4: I'll definitely be going to some cigar events. The top 5 states, I'm hitting all of those. Last time we just went willy-nilly. So I think I have a more of a business mind now after the first one. The number one state for smoking cigars is Florida. And we never went there.
0: speaking of Florida, and there's TPA down there, which is the organization that Ishmael Olivon owns.
1: Dr. Oliver from GTO, or Dr. Oscar from GTO, Kathy Cigar Box Marketing, and Ronnie from the Great Lakes Smoke Show.
0: They own TPA. They're having an event in October, but everything is sold out. You can only buy tickets to go there.
1: But it's definitely something to...
0: You can join TPA
1: to join you because want. you can join. And what's nice about that is, especially you being the inventor, the manufacturer, the distributor, you can then be in contact with cigar lounges, cigar brand owners,
0: correct,
1: media, and consumers,
0: correct,
1: because everybody, what they did is they made it to where everybody can join.
0: Well, how that happened was,
1: it's different levels to the organization, and it works out in people like your favor, because then people say, well, what else does he make? Or, you know, they might say to you, hey, I saw you make this cutter. Do you have anything else? And then you can say, oh, yeah, I also make Select Draw, or I make this, I make that. And now you have the outlets to do media rounds.
0: Correct.
1: When your product comes out. You can go on and send out a mass email to all of the media people and say, hey, I got a new product coming out in such and such. Let's see who we can schedule, what interviews we can schedule for that launch. Or even if you record interviews with people and, you know, when that goes to launch, everybody, you know, if it's October 13th of 27, you know, people can start dropping their interviews right on that time frame. And then you go from having either no interviews to, you know, 30 interviews dropped all at once with you and your new product.
4: You're absolutely right. The beginning, doing Select Draw has taught me all the ins and outs of the cigar industry. Pitching to a big corporation to see if they'll accept your idea and put their name on it. I went through all those different experiences. Wholesale, retail, and I've learned a great deal based on that. I will be launching a website for this, and it'll be very simple. I think we made it a little complicated. It's going to be a video of how to use it and the cart to buy it. We had all kinds of different things on our pages, and it was good because we were brand new and neither one of us knew how to get this stuff out there. But after watching the last couple of years and having the experience on all different levels, even the international level, it's even the Amazon level has taught me so many lessons about business. And again, my degree is in science. It's not in business. But now I do understand the business model. And I think it'll be much easier, just like you said, to make launches. We didn't really do launches in the proper marketing way. Again, we did it based on our heart, but I realized in business, you have to do it the business way. There is a right way and a wrong way in business. We sold so many despite us doing different things, but this time it should just flow like butter.
0: Well, let OG talk to you about the business part. That OG.
3: If you can, just share some of the insights or some wisdom, you know, drop some knowledge bombs on us on the business aspect. Maybe, you know, some key points that you didn't think of before that you now understand. Like, can you elaborate on any of that? That really helped catapult you into this next phase and this next chapter in your business.
4: So the United States is the number one nation to smoke cigars. I think it might be 80%, but I had an exact percent that I looked up. But we are the smokers of the world. And so you want to concentrate on those five major states. You want to concentrate on not always setting up a vending event, but using that QR code on the back of your cutter to press your cigar cutter out there. Because once they have, and I've already included that in my thinking, The QR code is the greatest thing you can have on the back of your product because now everybody can find it. We played with it on a shirt. It sort of worked. We played with it on different cards and things like that. But I realized that the international market's fine, but you want to dominate the American market first. And you can launch to the international later. That should be something you do later. Based on the magazines, we did, I can't remember the magazine's name, but we did 6 or 7 different magazines, but some of them really didn't have a following. So it didn't really matter that we got published. It felt good in our heart. We were so excited, but it didn't turn into profit. And so the digital website stuff, and it's a little shaky. We did it. We looked at the numbers. It wasn't worth it. Not in our case. Now, maybe with cigars it was, because, again, this is Cigar Cutters. It's a very strange marketplace. Going to lounges was fun, but you get in one, they buy again one time, almost like cigars or boutique cigars. They buy it one time. They might buy it twice, and that's it. This time, we're going directly to the masses. I'm bringing it directly to the people. And that's how we made the most money in 3 days, like in Houston. In Houston, I worked the room every day. It was exhausting. I'm not going to lie. It was very tired. But that was the highest amount of money we made in 3 days ever. And it's because I was there. I was talking to people. But what I realized now is I want to bring it directly. PCA is great. The other organization, Boutique Cigar Association, is wonderful.
1: Well, they're no longer around anymore.
4: Yeah, I saw that had changed. Yeah. But I want to launch a website, hit the ground running, hit some different places. Definitely going to hit this beautiful, I'm sure everybody knows about it. Well, some people probably know about it. There's an Indiana train, the last train in the United States where you can smoke cigars. And I will be on that train next year.
3: Awesome.
4: I'm very excited to be there. Indiana is part of the top 5. I never knew that. So some of the things I've researched and looked at, I did not know. But I've learned so much in this business. And there's so many nuances. But I'm excited to bring a product to the market again. Definitely going to do the R&D. I already contacted my father and said, Pops, I need you to cut like every one of your damn cigars for like a month with the cutter. And tell me what you feel. I'll be giving you guys cutters to test it. Because again, you want people that smoke cigars to test it, to feel it. This cigar cutter will be ergonomic. It'll probably be the first ergonomic cigar that's ever existed.
0: Well, you said there's 6 of them, correct?
4: Yes.
0: So there's 3 of us. So we each get 6?
4: You will be receiving prototypes in the mail for testing. I will be sending you a survey to tell me what's good and what's bad. If anything's not functioning right, maybe the blade is off center or something. These are all the things I need to know before I do a launch. So this will be a much deeper R&D. Again, we got lucky the last time. We were going to do it all aluminum, and my friend at Davidus Cigars dropped it on the floor, and the pen curled. It bent. We had no idea. We were just about to launch, too. We were within a month of launching. And luckily, he felt bad, but I gave him a hug. Because we were about to lose money because we failed to realize the damage that could happen by something just falling.
1: Right.
3: Mm-hmm.
4: So all these tests have to be done this time. The crash test, just like in a car, the crash test, the drop test, the throat test, whatever test that needs to be done. This will be made out of a very special type of material. It should be hard enough to survive, but I need people in real world situations to test.
0: Well, you know, me, Dennis, and Joey, are always in the real world. We always take care of your stuff. And, you know, we're going to tell you if it sucks or if it's good.
1: Now, I will, the one thing I will say, what I do like about the select draw being made out of the spikes being made out of the airplane steel is they stay sharp no matter how much you use them. That's one thing I do love.
3: Yeah.
1: And, you know, is that is something like that in your plans for the new cutter, kind of using the same material as the pokers in this?
4: No, this time it will be a different material.
1: Okay.
4: And that's why it has to be thoroughly tested. This is not going to be a strong as aluminum material. And that's why I need to test it as many times as possible. I'm sure there will be a failure rate because that's just the way it is with this material. But I'm hoping that it will stand the test of time and will be functional. Again, I want one action. It seems like everybody loves one action cutters. Select draw was a choice. And sometimes people got confused by the choice.
1: Right.
3: Hmm. Now, will you make a generation 2 of the original with the new technology that you have? Will you make a generation 2 of the original?
4: I definitely could do that down the line. I think that's a great idea. But I want to launch all new ideas. What I tell people all the time is the idea was fun.
3: Yeah.
4: The manufacturing was okay. The selling was confusing.
3: And it so, can be. It can be. Yeah. I think you nailed it earlier when sometimes you overthink. And if you keep it simple, you eliminate all that chaos that goes through your brain. And sometimes you overthink yourself out of maybe a better product because you overthought that. You know what I mean?
4: Absolutely. And that's why I need to have at least 10 to 20 people to test, give me the reviews. I like this. I don't like this. The great thing about this material is it's malleable. So it won't be a patent. Well, the patent will come later, but it won't be something I can't change. So if you say, hey, it should have this indented in it. And I was like, oh, I would have never thought of that. I can just change the CAD drawing and make it exactly what you just said.
1: Right.
4: All this is before the patent. So I want to get in enough hands that we, honestly, it's going to be our cigar. It's called My DNA. It is the series, My DNA. That's going to be the name. But it's really going to be our cigar cutter because it's going to be the cigar people helping me to make it the best cutter.
1: Right.
0: So I'm going to have to get you in touch with Badass Cigar Life, because if you ever watch his videos every day, he's up to like 4,000 videos a year. He does them every day. He does 4,000 videos.
1: Well, he doesn't do 4,000 videos every day.
0: Not every day, but you know
1: he's what I'm up saying. To like 4,000 posts.
0: So
4: I'm
0: going to get you in touch with him because he will tell you.
1: He's another one like us.
0: If it sucks or if it's
1: good. He has a select draw.
0: Right, and he likes it.
1: Yeah.
4: Mm-hmm.
0: But I'm going to get you in touch with him, and you can include him also.
1: Because he's like us. He, like you, like me, like OG, like my dad. He's out there like us smoking cigars every day.
4: Mm-hmm.
1: You know, and like you said, the best way to do it is to get it in the hands of people who will use it every day. Who smoke cigars, even if it's not every day, every other day, whatever, they're still smoking, so they're still going to use it.
0: Not somebody that gets it and goes, oh, let's put this aside, and I'll use it in 2 weeks, 3 weeks down the road.
3: Well, I'd mentioned to Mark off camera, off recording. I'd mentioned that I brought one of the cutters to one of my local lounges. They had never seen it before, and I bought the little mini. I bought the black mini one.
1: I have mine. And I don't know where it is on top of my head, but I still have it sitting around somewhere.
3: The owner fell in love with it instantly.
4: Mm.
3: So what I did was I left it there. I said, listen, this is yours.
4: Mm-hmm.
3: Have your customers try this. Like, suggest it to them. And he goes, I'm telling you right now, I'm ordering them. I like the whole line. I showed him your whole line.
1: I said,
3: I love it. I love it all. He said, I'm ordering them. And he said, I'm ordering them. And if I like something, all my customers are loyal to me. They'll buy it too. So he loved the simplicity of it. The concept of just punch and light and smoke. Well, very simple, very straightforward, and adored the black and the silver. He said it looks classy. It looks simple and a very simple concept. And he said, my customers are going to eat them up. So we'll be in touch about that.
1: You know what it is too about that? And I've said this to people all the time is you can leave it in your car and you always have a cutter.
3: Yeah.
0: Always.
1: You can leave it in your car, in your work bag, in your golf bag, whatever. You always have a cutter. And it may not be the one you want at the time. You may want a straight cutter or a V-cut, but when you don't have one or you lost it or it broke while you were driving, whatever, you know you have that select draw that you can kind of, you know, do what you got to do to it to make it.
3: And Mark, you're going to love this because this is going to hit home to you because he said this. I did not plant the seed. He said it. His wife smokes cigars too. She doesn't smoke as much as him because she doesn't like the tobacco ending up in her mouth.
4: Yep.
3: And I said, well, this will help eliminate 90 to 99% of that. I said, and he was like, well, then my wife will be in here much more smoking if I, you know, if it does it all that it says it does. And well, I said, it's, I have this with me all the time. I have two of the black ones, one black one's in my truck, and now the shop has the other one. But I use it, I would say, nearly 100% of the time.
0: Was that the Wellington shop?
3: The Welton room.
1: Yeah.
3: And so they are, Mark, they are a high-end cigar lounge. They're in a very affluent part of town. So price point, I already told him price point probably going to be spot on anyway for him, but his customers will have no issue going in and going, what's that? I want one. Give it to me. And they're going to buy them, and they're going to buy them fast. So
4: that's great.
3: Well, I'll be in touch with you about it.
4: Yeah, definitely. And, you know, after a while, we thought we needed to be independent, right? It was all select draw or nothing. When we figured out that B-cut with side draw was the most popular way to do it. So you cut with the V, you add three holes to the side, and then you three holes to the other side. And once I made those videos, people understood it. Still people get confused because it's not as simple as just doing it. Sometimes people need that video, and that's why I'm gonna do a video for every single cutter, multiple times with multiple people, so that people can see how to use it over and over and over again. Because again, the first place, one of the cigar lounges I went to, the guy just slammed it into it.
3: Yeah.
4: He said it didn't work, Mark, it didn't work. I said, wait a second. You're supposed to finesse it in. Showed him, he was like, oh. But he had busted like three cigars before I got to him. He said he could do it. I'll do it myself. No, I have to teach you. With the new set of cutters, there is no teaching. I'm going to have a video, one action, bam, it's done.
1: There you go.
4: That's the cutter you don't.
3: Perfect. Guys.
1: Just well, like listen, that.
0: On that note, guys, we got to take a 5-minute break, and we'll be right back with our guest of the week.

0: What is up? What is up? Happy Sunday. Happy fun day. It is I, the big dog, the vanilla gorilla, the OG. We are Turnbuckles and Stogies Pod, and we are here today with our special guest of the week, Mr. Mark from Selectra.
1: Mark, I got to ask this before. I would be remiss if I didn't ask this question, and I want to ask it before I forget. Now that you're back, you're going to brush the dust off that robe. Are we going to see you in that robe again?
2: The robe will be dusted off. I have new robes to show. I have a blue robe. I have a burgundy robe. And I'm gonna get two or three other robes.
0: The robes are Amazon. Yeah, hold on. Time out. Dust the dust off the robes. What about the dust off the beard?
1: What are you talking about? That's classy. Look at that. That's knowledge and wisdom right there hanging from its chin.
3: That's a guy who's been hard at work with his new invention. That's what that shows.
0: All you guys say that because I got a gray beard now that I'm retired and everything else, that I'm old. So what's the difference between him and I?
1: Well, it's wisdom on his part.
2: We're so both what is old.
1: Mine? Yours is a gray beard.
2: They're just messing with you.
1: Totally messing with you. Hey, and before, I always want to do this every show and I forget, but shout out to MBR. Thank you for bringing Turnbuckles Togies on. 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
3: MBR is included on one of our designs on Sport John's Apparel Store.
0: Yes.
3: I included the MBR logo on one of our designs.
1: Very cool. 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
3: They are included in our LJN inspired action figure design.
1: That was cool, by the way. 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
1: And shout out to Jersey Mike's, by the way.
3: Yes.
1: Guys, I was going to surprise you with this, but at one of the next shows that we're going to be together, I made good friends with the owner of the local franchise here, and Jersey Mike's is going to graciously provide us with lunch one day. So I'm going to bring down some Jersey Mike's, some subs, some chips, and a few drinks for us.
0: So
3: absolutely, that's fantastic.
0: Let's get back to that. So I know you said, and I thought I was going crazy, but.
3: Well, you are, but that's
0: you kept saying July 1st, July 1st, July 1st. We're in July 18th, 19th, and it's still not open. What happened?
1: So it's still going to open, but the new owner is going to be very meticulous on the layout of the store. He's very particular. He's more hands-on than the previous owner. It's going to be more of a updated lounge. The front store aspect will actually look more like a store. And then the back lounge is getting a whole new redecoration, but same feel, the leather furniture, you know, the nice end tables. It's going to be very classy back there. So he's just being very particular. I got a sneak peek. I was made to leave my phone in the car, so I couldn't take any photos or anything. But the old lounge that used to be Park Lane is going to be reopening under a brand new owner, brand new name. So in Clifton Park, New York, stay tuned. It's coming soon. Within the next few weeks, they're going to officially open. So that will be out.
3: So Turnbuckles and Stogies has a home to film up there again.
0: This is what I'm saying. I'm trying to get to the point here. So it ain't open. Can Turnbuckles and Stogies Pod come up there and film their podcast?
3: We don't have to film a podcast, even if we can film some content.
0: When they open, can we go up there and film our podcast that day?
1: Yes.
0: You already asked.
1: If it's everything that I've seen so far, it's going to be all of that and more. And yes, we are invited to host our shows there. And obviously, we're going to pitch their store as well. And Mark, I will try to get Selectra on there as well. Put them on the shelf. Put the cutters on their shelf. So,
0: Mark, have not been to a lounge in about a year.
3: No, we went to a lounge.
0: Hold on, we haven't been to a lounge in about a year because we had to move from my house, my apartment, into a house now, So okay. It's stressful. And OG's been here.
3: It's right back there behind me is the backyard.
0: It's been stressful because, you know, we got to pay the electric. We got to pay this. But when I get back into the lounge across the bridge, I'm going to bring my select drawer and talk to the owner about getting them in there because I'm friends with everybody in there. And they always hit me up. Well, when you coming back,
3: and
0: when
3: you coming back, we'll be able to promote Select Draw with the Turnbuckle
0: and Stogie Cigars. And I'll be able to Select Draw with Turnbuckle and Stogie Cigars.
1: There you go.
2: I appreciate the connections, guys. I appreciate all that you've done for Select Draw and all the help that you've done over the years. And I appreciate your kindness. We had such a good time hanging out with each other. Man.
3: That event that we had together with me, you, we had what, like 150 people there, I think, if not more.
0: So, do you remember the day that we first met? Do you remember that day? Because I do.
2: Is it CI?
3: Yeah.
0: No, it wasn't CI.
2: Was it the New Jersey spot?
3: Oh, yes.
0: Fanatic.
3: That was when you came and
0: that
3: drove
0: was the first time
3: yes.
0: that you, me, and Joey met with Terrence.
3: And I'm going to tell you exactly what it would have. That was when you gave us the select draw cutters. That was when we were leaving and you came over and you said, hold on, I got something for you. And you walked over to the car and you handed us the silver and the black. And that black one has gone to hell and back with me. I mean, it's gone to the Carolinas. It's gone to Jersey. It's gone to PA. I mean, I still have it. It's just in one of my many different bags that have seen a different state that I take all of my shit to. I just don't know where it is.
0: Because the day that you gave us that stuff, I'll never forget Cody called me and was like, yo, he didn't give me one. I said, bro, I can't tell a guy what to do.
3: That was when you came with
0: he didn't give me one.
3: That was when you had the select draw sneakers, the select draw pants, the shirt.
0: I said, that's his business. He invited us. We didn't invite him. He invited us.
2: Yep.
3: Yeah,
0: but you invited me. I said, I did. But I didn't say you were getting anything.
3: We didn't even know that. You said, yo, I'm going to be up in Jersey this weekend. Where can we go to hang out? And the first place we all thought of was Fanatics because it was still nice out. You could sit outside. You weren't on top of everybody. We could all go into one little table and kind of hang out. And, you know, we tried the cutter that day. And you explained to us how to use it. And honestly, I still use mine. When I remember to take it with me, I still do it.
2: That's great.
3: Even on a straight cut, I'll punch three holes across here. Three holes across here, and I'll punch almost all the way around the cap to get that extra airflow if the cigar is burning a little rough and tight.
2: Yep.
0: So
3: I'm excited for what you have coming, though. I will tell you that. I
0: can't wait to see what you
3: and the
0: have
3: fact
0: coming.
3: That you've already gotten six out of your brain that you've put on paper. That means that you might have just done six, but that doesn't mean there's not, you know, 15 more in your head.
2: You're right.
1: You're a mad scientist, Mark. You're a mad scientist.
3: I've said that from the day
1: The wizard of cutters. You're the wizard of cutters.
2: I appreciate that. I'll have a special punch for y'all to try, too. So I come up with all kinds of strange things. So
1: my man.
2: I think the punch might be the greatest thing I've ever made, but it's going to be the hardest to sit down with the engineer and explain. But
3: now,
2: the great thing is they're going to help me to create the correct dimensions for it to do what it's supposed to do.
3: Right. Now, let me ask you this, because I know you said you got cutters with one action and one action only. Have you ever considered doing something like a putting two cutters on one kind of thing like this, or like a Calibri where, you know, you have the regular cut in the front and then the V cut on the back? Have you considered doing something like that, or is that just kind of you're sticking to single cutters for right now?
2: You're exactly right. You just hit a new point. With every blade, there's two sides, right?
3: Right.
2: So you're exactly right. I came up with an idea. The front blade is one cut, and on the other side is another cut. So you get to choose your cut. Still one action, but now you got to make a choice what side you use. So yes, I've definitely thought of that, because with all the different angles, most times we only use one side,
3: right?
2: Or one side of the blade, but there's two. So like you just said, you can have a blade, we'll say a funny shaped blade. It'll give you one cut on one side and a completely different cut on the other side. So you're exactly right. One of them will be dual choice.
1: I think the most exciting part about the new cutters is what you hit on when you were explaining with the new cutters, you're going to get different nuances out of the cigar. Like maybe you smoke the same cigar. Maybe you're a Padron guy and that's all you smoke is Padron. And all of a sudden you use this cutter. And now all of a sudden you're getting a different profile on a cigar you've been smoking for 10, 15 years. And all of a sudden you're like, whoa, what in the, I didn't know this had this in it. Like, what is this all about? That's what's exciting to me, is rediscovering an old cigar that you use, or a steady cigar that you use, and getting a new nuance, a new flavor out of it. That's exciting to me. I'm looking forward to that.
2: You hit the nail on the head. The goal now is for the Lennox that you use. Let's say you do straight cut every time. Now you use the special punch. I'll leave it at that. And again, like you just said, you get a brand new experience because you're either using the straight cut in combination with the special punch, or like I wrote down, it was amazing when I had all the cutters and I wrote them all down. I said, wait a second. Now they can make one choice action, but if they want to add a choice, they can add the choice on.
3: Right.
2: So now it's insanity. I couldn't go to, you know, as always, I couldn't go to sleep. I was up to 4 a.m. drawing and thinking, and it woke me up. The punch woke me up. And I said, wait a second. Oh no. I got to go sit with him with this one. So it hit me at 4 a.m. with the punch. I had to get out of bed and start drawing, just like I always do. And when I finally finished, I was like, oh my goodness, this could completely change the flavor that you're used to, because it completely changed the flow of air, the draw. It completely changed the draw. It added a different direction in the draw, which is insane. But again, straight cut will always be the number one forever, because that's what people want. And that's the easiest way to do it. But there are so many different angles. I'm just going to throw out there. There's 65 degrees. There's 90 degrees.

0: and my brain's about to explode. And she's like, Mark, why are you?
1: Yeah, you do it in 2 days, and then you need like a week to just recharge.
2: What you need to do is take time to recharge, and then start all over. Not start all over, but start from where you ended. This way you can have time to spend with the wife while you're sleeping. Maybe make some babies or things like that.
0: My baby days are over, but thanks. I appreciate that.
2: I mean, I'm just saying. I'm telling you from a friend to a friend.
0: No, I hear you. Well, I hear you.
3: Well, Mark, as friends of the show and personally with each of us, we do expect a free ticket on your yacht when you make the big time, okay? We want to go cruising around the bay with you on your yacht. Live
1: turnbuckles and stogies from his yacht with him while we're sitting there smoking cigars.
0: That's an invitation that's automatic.
1: He's smoking turnbuckles and stogie cigars.
0: The difference this time is I'm going to pace myself so I don't burn out. Because that's what
3: happened. There you go.
0: After five years of doing Select Draw, I totally burned out. Stopped everything and was just laying there like, oh my God.
2: I know, because I hit you up and I'm like, yo, bro, where you been? You're like,
1: me and him were talking the other day and I'm like, you know, I haven't heard from Mark. I'm like, I haven't seen him. I'm like, I hope he's okay. And then I think I messaged you and I'm like, I seen you post and I'm like, oh, I'm like, you're okay? You're good? You're all right? You're like, yeah, I've been busy. I've been working. I'm like, well, okay, that's good. I'm like, at least we know, you know, because when people go MIA, you know, you don't know what happened. You don't know if anything went wrong, if they got sick, if they got hurt, whatever. So, you know, it's nice when you see somebody post again after, like you said, after being burnt out like that, you know, with pushing it so hard and posting every day because you were trying to push the product. Now having, like you said, knowing what you've done and having the resources you have now, it makes it a little easier for you because you can also, too, obviously with the advancement of Instagram and everything, you can schedule videos. Mm-hmm. So you don't even have to make them every day. You can make two or three a day and post them throughout the week.
2: So,
1: and not have to burn yourself out with making a video every day.
2: So tell us about this. So we haven't seen you in 4 years. I texted you, let's say last year, I think it was. You were like, I'm all right, I'm good, blah, blah, blah. Mm-hmm. So next thing I know, I get a message from OG. Oh, Mark is coming on. I said, Mark, who? He goes, Select Draw. I said, when the hell did you talk to him? Because I texted him, he hasn't answered.
1: I think I had talked to him. I had talked to him the week before you did.
2: He goes, he's coming on the show. I said, when? And he goes,
3: I know people.
2: Today's date. I said, whatever today's date is, the 19th. I said, oh, that's nice. But yeah, so I just want to say, bro, it's always a pleasure to have you on here with all three of us because I love having you on. I like your gray beard, but it's got to get dyed black.
1: I'm always excited to see what you draw up next because you always have something going.
2: We're always excited to see what Mark pulls out of his hat.
0: I appreciate you guys so much. What I've learned is it's a marathon, and I tried to sprint.
3: And pace by yourself. Sprinting,
0: I hurt myself, and it wasn't.
3: Yeah.
0: It wasn't that I hurt anyone. It's that I damaged myself running too fast.
3: Yeah.
0: And that's why I'm gonna pace it slow this time. This is gonna be over years now. Instead of trying to do it as quickly as possible. And by doing that, it was overwhelming. My personality is introvert, draw something, relax, have a good time. Again, now when I go to cigar events, VIP, no sales. One of the guys told me that. He came to me and said, Mark, you're going too hard. I said, no, I'm doing it. He was right. I couldn't listen at the time. Because I knew was full gas every day,
2: full gas
0: for 5 years, and it was too much. It was too much for me. Other people could have functioned just fine.
2: Not a lot of gas.
1: Well, the thing too, doing it the way you're doing it now, you know, with that slow kind of build to everything, you may see that this might take off faster than you

0: caught and you're still not sprinting. It's just your idea caught on quick. And then people are going to be asking when the next one's coming. So, you said that 6 to 9 month range, which is great. You may change that depending on how fast that takes off. If somebody's looking for something new, that may go from 6 to 9 to, 3 to 6
1: You're
0: or four
1: right.
0: to eight. It's
1: The
0: just going to
1: great.
0: depend on how fast it takes off.
2: How fast do you want it to take off is the question.
1: I want to make people happy with my cigar cutters. This time I have to balance my sanity against that. Because last time I did. Last time I would take a email at any day, ship it out the next day. I was just always doing that. And Amazon took it to even a higher level. So I'm not going to even mess with Amazon initially this time. I'm going to leave it all alone because that was too fast a pace. That was shipping out 200, 400, 600, 1,000 at once. Even though it was manufactured, we had to track it all. We had to make sure there were times where people bought it too fast and we weren't ready. But oh shit, they're all gone. We got to ship it back in immediately. No, this time it's going to be just like you just said, Joey. I'm going to try to pace it. If it gets too big, I can buy more of these particular machines to create it. And so it'll be a, I think, I can't be sure. I might not be able to control the pace again, but my reaction will be different. I
0: Because this
1: won't
0: time
1: push
0: you're
1: myself.
0: ready for it if it does do that.
1: Oh,
0: So
1: it could explode, but the difference will be this time I'm going to be like, okay, I'm sending out. Well, people have bought this. I have to make so many. With this particular type of technology, you can set it and forget it. And that's why I have to go to the engineers, get that CAD drawing. And once I get the CAD drawing, I make them. I sell them on IG for a little while, nice and slow. Then I bring out the website and it might speed up. And I think this time I have a better mindset. I have an older mindset and, like you said, wiser mindset. So even if somebody orders 1,000 at once, I'll say, hey, this is manufactured by me. I'm going to get them to them as soon as possible. And I'll ship 100 to them. And I'll say, okay, now I'm shipping
2: So
1: 200 to you. Now I'm
0: let's
1: shipping
0: get back to that.
1: 300 to you.
2: So if somebody calls you like OG and says, hey, listen, the Wellington shop wants 500 of your cutters,
0: The new ones.
2: new ones. Can you ship them out?
1: With the different devices, I can buy the device in one day and start manufacturing the next. It's all based on the CAD drawing now. So yes, I can get 1,000 out in a week based on electricity.
0: And being that you are the manufacturer, the designer, the shipper, you can keep costs down, but you may be able to, have a place where you can have somebody just, you just design them and make them and then build them however you put them together and then pay somebody to ship them.
1: Correct. I can do that now too. I can even hire somebody, or I can go to the same engineers and say, hey, I need you to make this one because these people have these devices too. So I can outsource now. Before it was, how many do we need from, we can be totally honest now. How many do we need from China? Are we going to run out? With the way things are nowadays, it's good select draw slowed down because we wouldn't be able to get our shipment in now. It would get stuck someplace now. Just because of the way the world is right now, having complete autonomy and having complete control means I set the pace. Again, if they ask for that many, I would call the owner and say, hey, I can get them to you in a week or so. But then I have to scale up, which is okay. And then it's quality control after that. Again, each one, I'm not sh I haven't even thought of I've thought of quality control, but quality control can't be me. So I would have to have a team of people just cut it, cut it, cut it, cut it. Okay, five cuts. They all look good, no snags, no weird peeling. It's good. Send it.
2: So listen, Mark. We appreciate you being on our show. It's time for us to wind down here. We got Turnbuckles and Stogie's Pod. I'm the big dog, the Vanilla Gorilla, the OG, and our special guest, Mark from SD Cigars. Cigar Cutters.
0: And whatever the new brand of, and the,
1: and Mark, my DNA.
3: Mark, my DNA. So I got to, it's been a thing I've been doing here on the podcast to kind of wind down. I've asked all the guests this. These guys know where this is going. But with the fast-paced world, you talk about pacing yourself and stuff. You had an opportunity in your schedule. Let's say this gets out of control, but you have 1 hour of uninterrupted time, and you could smoke a cigar with anybody, past, present, or future. Who would you pick to sit down for one uninterrupted time to share a cigar with?
1: Let's think about it. I think I'd smoke a cigar with my dad.
3: Yeah.
1: Because he's the one that got me in all this crap to begin with. I love my dad. He's always been very supportive. I've already sent him a message saying, sir, you're going to have to be testing to my DNA. He said, come on, son, I'm ready.
3: That's fantastic.
0: And yep. I had the opportunity to meet your dad at the big CI event, and he is hilarious.
2: He is
0: hilarious, but he's also, like you said, your biggest supporter, the biggest person behind you, who's, you know, ready to whatever you got next, send it my way, and let's kind of put this in motion and see how this works.
1: Absolutely.
3: Wonderful. Mark, wonderful.
2: We appreciate you coming on, my brother. We're going to take you off. Don't go nowhere. I'm sure we all want to talk to you after this. So, guys, it's been Turnbuckles and Stogie's Pod. I am the big dog. That's the Vanilla Gorilla. That's the OG. And we'll see y'all later. Peace.
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0: Good morning. Welcome or welcome back to that Gen X Friend podcast. Before I begin, as usual, I want to give a shout out to MB Radio. Thank you. I see all the changes. It's neat. I see them all the time, so I do notice. Thanks. Anyways, let's get started. I hope everybody had a great time during the 4th of July celebrating our nation's 250th birthday. And for those who do not like loud noises, I hope you did well too. Scrolling through social media, you know, I've been talking about watching our current state of affairs. Like, I saw people who are against celebrations. I saw people who are for it. And, you know, regardless of how you feel, there's a level of dis-ease that I felt watching this divide. And it led me to ask, as usual, because, you know, I never stop thinking. I'm sure most of you guys can relate. So it led me to ask some really uncomfortable questions, which then made me feel like, man, I need to stop thinking. I really need to stop thinking. So what do? I never skip a chance to watch some good movies, free movies, right? Because I'm unwilling to pay for these. Not that I don't have, I think I have these on DVD. Anyways, it doesn't matter. Scrolling through YouTube, you know, The Matrix, the trilogy was on, because I think there's a new movie coming out. So, the fifth one. So there was a fourth one I missed because it came out during COVID. I'm not quite sure about it. Yada, yada, yada. So because it's free, I'm like, I'll sit down and watch it, distract myself. And, you know, because The Matrix came out when I was like, you know, the peak youth stupid times. We were doing all kinds of crazy stuff before all the social media cameras and everything. So I'm like, yeah, no, I love that movie. Of course, I think a lot of people was all because the way the characters look were so sleek, the sunglasses, the black trench coats, and, you know, Trinity kicking butt all over the place. I'm not saying Neo wasn't cool, but anyways, I'm like, I'm down for it. Let me distract myself so I don't go down this rabbit hole, which I often fall into because that's just who I am. So, you know, I binge watched all three, and wow, that movie, it has staying power. I think it's so true. It couldn't be truer now. It almost seems like a documentary in my mind, in my opinion, in a way of how society has sort of become, and that sort of like dystopian world that we live in. Beyond that, I'm like, yo, I'm down. So I watch it. And of course, even for people who have not seen it, who have heard of the movies, the trilogy, right? Basically, it opens up with Neo having to make a choice to take the pill, make a choice which pill you want to take. Either you can stay in the current world, or you can, because it's not real, or you can take the pill that brings you to reality. But this reality, obviously, was shown to be much less pleasant because it's not a simulation. It is not an illusion. It is not whatever that he was living in this digitized world, because he was the energy feeding this whatever, right? I don't want to ruin anything for people who have not watched it. I do suggest watching it. It's not for the art, man. That movie was fantastic. Like, it was the first time they used, like, this, the way they did it, like, the opening scene with Trinity kicking butt and how she kind of froze in midair. That was, like, groundbreaking. Just for stuff like that, you can watch it. It's a very enjoyable movie, regardless of whether you take it deeper or not. You know, and there's always characters in there that did not want to actually take the pill, that regretted taking the pill to come into reality. And as we get deeper and deeper into the movie, it was revealed that this has happened multiple times before this version, right? This version of Neo. You know, when I'm watching it, I didn't think about this while I was watching the movie, but I did think about it afterwards. And this is why I came up with this topic for the podcast. It's like, so after finding out there was numerous versions, and I'm not saying, let's move past the sort of storyline of the Matrix, right? In the same way, we have gone through, maybe not the same things, but similar events like turbulence, war, this chaos. We've also, as humanity, like the collective humanity, have gone through iterations, just like the characters in the Matrix, although they did not know that this was another version. I get a few people did know, but we as a collective know this is not the first time humanity has experienced war, famine, all kinds of, you can name all kinds of things that's going on right now. So there are still people who continue to choose to fight, right? I'm not saying war is good, but to fight for the right things based on morality and benefit to humanity, right? Regardless of what side you're on, there are people that were, that is, and that will be, that will continue to choose to take the pill, to fight against that sort of controlled to being controlled by this whatever, right? This illusion of the world that we live in, because we would rather live in an illusion than to live reality and fight to make it better, right? And yes, there is a right and wrong. If people, I don't put sides. However, there is a right and wrong side. And that demands logic, right? You can see it. You can follow the past, like history is doomed to repeat itself. And that's why we are doomed to repeat ourselves, which we have done through many iterations, do the same thing, the war, all this stuff, because we fail to learn the lessons. So why, I'm not focusing on the failure. I want to focus on those who will bravely choose to take the pill to live in reality, to see the world for what it is, and then take on the burden while living in hardship, because reality is much harder than an illusion that we can imagine all sorts of things. Like I said, watch the movie. The illusion is to sort of pacify our need or our ability to see there's something wrong that needs to be fixed. But those who continue to choose to take that pill, right? To then shoulder this burden, this hardship of, in reality, make the world better. However it is better, right? Why do they do this? Why do they do it? Because, you know, there's so many dystopian movies out there. There's 12 Monkeys, which also came around the, like, you know, I'm not saying the same years, but the same time. Like, it's so easy to fall into the, oh, you know, this is horrible. Let's just end it all sort of thing. And there are people out there like that too. But why do people continue to then fight for a better day, even though they may not live it today? They may not have lived it today, or they will never live it today. Why do people continue to be, I don't know what other word for it, to be patriotic in a way? I'm not talking about country sort of, let's take it beyond a country, right? Patriotic as in patriotic towards, like, bettering humanity, bettering the world, right? As a collective. Sure, we can take it to each country too, and we can do that. And obviously, I live in America, and I believe myself to be a patriot, because I would still fight for her today if my body wasn't falling apart. Anyways, I would still do it today. But why do people keep doing it if in the moment, in their lifetime, they have not seen changes, right, for the better? Because if we look back through history, there has been times where chaos lasted for multiple generations, and one generation may be born into chaos and die in chaos. But yet, we can always find people who are willing to do the right thing. And why? And that's why I came up with the title, Beyond. I'm not trying to be, like, clever. Or remember back in the 80s or 90s, there were deep thoughts. Or I'm not trying to give you any, like, deep thoughts, but I did come up with this. Why do people continue to choose to do the right thing despite of potentially never having to realize what they're fighting for? It's for those we will never meet. And it's not exclusive to those who we will never meet in the future, because we only have one lifetime to live. And what we do in this lifetime matters, right? But it's also for those in the past. This is my opinion now. I believe those people continue to choose to fight for the betterment of humanity, for the country, or and so on, and to honor those in the past, to honor those who are presently fighting for to do what's right, and also for those who are yet to come in the future, to honor them, because, well, they will inherit what we leave. And as hard it is to see, perhaps, because I fight about, like, in my mind about it, like, what's the point? It just, like, I'm only one person. There's nothing I can do. realistically, like, what can I do by myself? Right? And I think about it, and sometimes I go into a very, very, like I said, those rabbit holes you do not want to end up in. Being black-pilled, I guess that's what people say, because you're just like, ah, everything's horrible, I give up. I fall into those sort of states of mind before. But then, I don't know, maybe it's because I am a veteran, I was in the military, and as much as I have my opinions about the military, because we all do now, because it's a crazy world that only those who have served will understand. But man, the values that I was taught, right? I swear they were. I was in two branches, but it was the Marine Corps that they say we're brainwashed. Truly, I do. It is, the Marine Corps has a way of doing things that it's incomparable. Anyways, it was the Marine Corps that solidly sort of imprinted this, the like honor, courage, and commitment, right? Into my mind in a way that it sort of permeates so many things that I do without even me having to think about it, right? I'm not saying I'm great, I'm not, but quite often those three words sort of just, they pop into my mind like, am I doing a courageous thing? Am I honoring this God-given life and doing what's right, right? And commitment, am I able to commit myself to doing what's right through hardship? Even if I'm just one person, right? Even if I, and this is where I sort of had to, I had to walk myself step by step through this. And I share this because I know most of us have a lot of opinions about what's going on. And some of us just like, hands off, I'm done. I'm going to step away. And I'd rather remove myself from the situation than to engage. Because first of all, what does engagement mean? How do I engage meaningfully, right? In an effective way without worsening the situation, regardless what side you're on or whatever. And then am I committing to the right thing? Like, first we have to work it out in our minds using facts, not emotions. And to be able to say, yeah, no, I believe that, I truly believe that I am living by God's will, God's command, and all the Ten Commandments. Sorry, had to cough. So am I living by those things? Can I honor that? Can I commit to it? And do I have the courage to actually live it? I a lot of us wonder about what is really right, because only history, hindsight is 20/20. When we look back, we can say, oh yeah, no, I was on the right side. But I think we have the sort of, not sort of, we have the directions to do what is right. Can we do it? For those who are Christian, right? And even for those who are not, because the Ten Commandments were kind of sort of been, I guess, put into a lot of the things, whether you are into Stoicism or what, you can find the sort of same ideas in a lot of different places, let's say, other than Christianity. So can we do that? And then I look back am I willing to do that? Just as one person, even if the world thought I was, the entire world, I'm talking about billions of people, am I willing to stand here to do this? And why would I even bring that upon myself to do this? And that's a question that I had to think about deeply. Why don't I just give up? And it sort of led me to this answer, which led me to more, or well, not an answer, well, to what I came up with. Sure, I can be like, well, the whole world is against me. What's the point? I'll just join in, right? There's nothing I can do. I'm just one person. But if I stand in my, if I stand to do what God says is right to do, I might get, life will not be pleasant. Not that life was pleasant if I joined in, right? Because joining in chaos, you just add to chaos. So I'm like, oh, well, there's something I can do. I don't have to join it. Even just by taking a stand and not joining in the chaos. That's it. Like consciously, I'm just not going to join it. I'm not going to add to it. I couldn't do that. But why would I want to? And being military, I love watching sort of documentaries and war documentaries and stuff like that, because I make it sort of like, oh, the world is against me. It's not true. I'm not the only one. I'm not the only one that feels this way or thinks this way. And throughout history, even in our immediate past, like, well, not immediate, I guess, like within the last 100 years or so, we can see that people could have just said, you know what? No, let's not do this. Let's step away from the current chaos. Just let them deal with it because we don't want to contribute. But people stepped up, did what they needed to, and gave all to fight for what's right, to give me today the freedoms that I live surrounded by, right? To live in this country, to benefit from it, to benefit from a world that, well, obviously, if you just think about World War II, to benefit from the freedom of the consequences of that, a World War II, if, let's just talk about Americans, right? If America did not join in. There's actually a show on, I think it was Hulu, like Man in the High Tower. It's an alternate sort of storyline where Germany did win. I think there's other countries. Anyways, you can watch that. So it could have ended much differently, but people stepped up. And I'm benefiting from that, from those who gave their lives for it, even though they knew they may not live long enough to see any of it. So being military, when I look at things like that, when I see the suffering people went through and the suffering people endured, I feel guilty. I'm like, oh man, if I just didn't do anything, didn't say anything, didn't stand up for what is right, man, then I don't deserve to benefit from the freedoms in which I live in America, right? And I'm a first generation immigrant. And I'm so thankful to be here. So there's the past, right? For those we will never meet. I will never meet those people. But man, I'm benefited from it. And for me to sit here, to potentially disengage, not just disengage, but withdraw to a point where I'm like, that has nothing to do with me. I'm not going to do anything. I'm not going to take a stand, right? And for each one of us, for me, taking a stand might be different from how you take a stand. And for each of us, we have to find our own way to take a stand. But nonetheless, I just threw my hands up. I'm like, there's nothing I can do. The world's going crazy. So I'm just going to sit here and, you know, fill my mind with distractions, not just with a Matrix movie, but my God, there's an endless amount of content out there in the world that I will never have to even look up from my phone to even know what's going on. I have plenty of time I will never have to worry about being bored or feeling uncomfortable thinking about what's going on, how it doesn't really align with my beliefs with God. And then I'm thinking, well, it's kind of weird for those I will never meet, even present day, thinking, okay. I can be like, well, everybody has a choice today. If they're alive, they can do their own thing. Obviously, I'm never going to meet everybody today. But if I stand to the side and let things happen, am I letting people down today? Because there have been times in my life where people have watched me suffer greatly and didn't stand up, didn't say what should have been said, didn't do the right thing. Right? Even though they knew me. But there are people who, along the way, who have encountered the same things and didn't say anything. I was impacted by that. Right? So if one little wrong, not corrected, not voiced, not opposed, it's just one little one. But think about the piles of wrong things. If we just let it slide, what's the big deal? It's just one little thing. It's just one person. No, there's countless people that we will never meet. I will never meet that may not be impacted by the choice that I'm making today to stand up for what's right. But if I let it become the standard, right? That's just what it is. Everybody throws their hands up and I contribute to the same sort of behavior. Then I am, in a sense, standing there watching people suffer. I may even know these people. And not doing what I can. Whatever that means within the situation, right? It has to be appropriate because there's a fine line between stupidity and bravery, right? So you gotta be cognizant of, hey, is this proper? Can I do this? Is this going to benefit anybody? Right? Because a lot of us, sometimes stupidity is rewarded because, it became bravery because, you're still here and you did the right thing. But, that's today. And it also weighs heavy on my mind. But it is the future that I worry about the most. Not that I'll ever get to experience it, because obviously we only have one lifetime to experience, and whatever we do will be inherited, will be visited upon our descendants, everybody's descendants, right? It is the future that I worry about the most, because tomorrow is the future for me, for everybody, right? So just say I died today. Did I leave? Is whoever coming in the future, for those I will never meet. Do they inherit a better world, a better place? I mean, we are living in an era where resources are rather plentiful, right? Obviously, you can argue otherwise, like different countries, famine and so on, but there are countries that are, the globe, if we, everybody was just, if, I don't want to go down that route, like, oh, greed. Yes, there is greed and so on, but there is enough resources for everybody, in a sense, if we don't need to fight. Obviously, there's global tensions, there's geopolitics and so on and so forth. That's not the point of this podcast, nor do I want to drag in that bucket of dirty water. And it's pretty dirty, and it's worthy to talk about, but it's just going to muddy up this conversation here. So it's sure, there's enough resources for everybody. But man, when I stand by and watch groups, populations, twist things, what is wrong is right, what is right is wrong, regardless of whatever, because resources could be mental resources, physical resources, all kinds of things. Am I doing future generations, those who I will never meet, am I doing what's beneficial for them? Because history will come back to condemn if taken in totality and we judge, right? Like when we look at World War II, obviously there's a population that was condemned for the right reasons. If we continue to sort of allow illusions, allow the twisting of right and wrong, to become established. It doesn't have to be written in the history books, right? History will condemn us because we're alive now. I'm only talking to people who are alive now, right? Each generation has to find that space. Like, do I want history to condemn this generation, to condemn us to the, the destruction of the future, the future that we allow our descendants to inherit? I don't want that. I'm not saying I'm like this, I want to fight with roots, right? You know, and go make a better world. First of all, I don't think I have the capabilities. And I'm not so arrogant to think that what I do will make even a bit of a difference that's actualizable in the global scale, right? But I do know that if I stood by and did nothing, I will be contributing to whatever I think is going badly today. And however I take a stand, because I do, obviously, I'm a mother, and I think about the future, just the immediate future for my child. If I stood by and I didn't say anything, I just totally disengaged and went into that illusional world, right? Like the Matrix, because you can basically, we can create whatever world that we want to live in, and this is somebody, obviously, I have met my child. So, you know, am I leaving him a better world? Because he's going to go on to impact people that I will never meet, for those who I've never met. If I sat by and just, whatever. I'm just going to make myself happy and live in this delusion. It doesn't end with me. It ends with the people that I will never meet, because how I am impacts the people I know, whether big or small, subtle or not subtle. I'm impacting people just by being, just by behaving, just by doing or not doing. And man, that rests heavy in my mind, because I don't want to think about my child and his future family living in a sort of dystopian world like The Matrix or anything, like 12 Monkeys. God, there's so many different movies we can bring about, and books. I don't want that. So I'll bring it back all the way around, I guess. You know, I'm not saying that taking the pill that wakes you up from this illusion that a lot of people choose to live in is easy. I don't even know what to do at this point. I'm not saying that I see things. I see the reality. Obviously, I can only logically try to reason things out in real time as much as I can. But I do know that I do understand now why, going back to the movie, why, right, the iterations of Neo continued trying to change things. It could have ended, right? Obviously, this is a program. You can take it, think about it in a real world way, from the wars that's been historically fought, that were thought to end wars, all wars. Obviously, it didn't. The First World War. So why do people keep doing it? It is for those we will never meet. It's to honor those who gave all they could to do the right things in the past. It's to honor those we will never meet today, because somewhere, if we let one thing slide, more things will slide. And you may never meet these people who are living today. But once a behavior becomes a pattern, becomes an established way of life, well, the little things we choose to do or not do today will impact people, whether to benefit them or not. So it's honor those who we are living amongst, because, well, if I'm nice to you, hopefully you're nice to me, right? It's to make today's environment better. And also, it's for those in the future. Man, I do not want that indictment that to be determined from history. These people could have done something, but they didn't. They chose to do nothing. They chose to stay in that simulated world rather than to stand up for what's right. And how we go about it, how I go about it, I'm going to have to determine. Heck, I don't have an answer. How do I even go about doing anything? Do I just speak up? Obviously, I feel like I've been convicted to not stand it, or to not remove myself from this and to do something. But what is it? That's not going to be an easy answer. And I have to be cognizant of making the right choices each time I'm confronted with something that I believe I should take a stand on. Obviously, there are all kinds of things that we don't need to fight every single battle, because some of them just like, whatever, right? Truly, I don't know, somebody likes the color red and you like the color blue. Does it matter? Right? That pick and choose, pick your battles, right? As they say. So, but I do believe that we have to do the right things for those we will never meet. Because we do each have an impact. We do influence. We have a circle of influence, and that circle continues, because then that person, whoever you just immediately influence, they have a circle, and they have a circle, and it just goes on forever. And whether we believe it, we're just one person, I believe that I must make the right choices for those I've never met. And as a Christian, I want to do God's will. I want to follow that. And it's up to each one of us to decide what to do, how to do it. And hopefully it's based on morals and values that truly is beneficial to everyone involved. Man, that was heavy. It is 4th of July, and you know, we can celebrate it, but there was a price that was paid by somebody we never knew, that I never knew, by a whole bunch of people I will never know. And I would be remiss, being a veteran, to stand aside and not to honor that. Happy 4th of July, belated. I'm recording this on the 5th. So I hope everybody enjoyed it. And it is an immense time to celebrate. 250. We look pretty good overall. So thank you for joining me. I'm sharing my thoughts in real time, living in this world, trying to make sense of it from the Gen X perspective. So I hope you enjoy your day. And thank you, like I said, for joining me again. And 2 weeks from now, I will see you guys later. And as always, I think about you guys all the time, and I pray for you guys all the time. Hope you guys have a good day.
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2: 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Good morning and welcome to the show. It's RED Friday. Remember everyone deployed. We hope you wore red today. Thank you for joining us and supporting our troops.
3: 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The whistle of opportunity sounded, and we boarded the train of time. 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Our logos changed too, not just emblems, but mile markers of evolution. Along the way, seats filled with teammates, mentors, veterans, and friends. Some stayed for the ride. Others stepped off, leaving their legacy on the rails behind us. And still, the journey continues. The tracks ahead stretch into the unknown, familiar yet full of new promise. What matters most is how we travel, with purpose, with grit, with heart. 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So here we are once again, all aboard. The whistle blows, the tracks call. 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
2: All right, ladies and gentlemen, welcome. It is Red Friday, July 24th, 2026. And just so everybody knows, we're having a little bit of technical issues when it comes to TikTok. HG is still messing with that. If we can't get it going, then we'll, and in fact, until we get it going, HG, go on there and just use the Roku and do it the normal way until we get it figured out. But with all that, we have a great show planned for you today. We have a service dog organization who is going to be the interview of today. And, you know, also, before I forget, Amber, how are you doing?
3: I'm doing okay. I'm looking for a video, but yes. I'm doing all right. I thought
2: that video that you sent me, I thought that was the factor cap, you know, because I'm like,
3: well, I mean, if you want to use that for the factor cap, I mean, I love the whole thing. So,
2: Well, you know, it does make you wonder things that make you go,
3: Yes.
2: All right. So, ladies and gentlemen, today's mail call that we're going to do is a little bit special. I don't think Amber's even seen this yet. But, ladies and gentlemen, today is mail call.
0: Attention, mail call.
4: Oh, my God.
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3: Good morning, Joy.
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2: Oh.
3: Oh, no.
2: Okay. All right. Well, StreamYard. There we go.
3: Yeah, StreamYard is actually here today.
2: Hi. If you don't know, my name is Joel Hunt, also known as the H Train. 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It's a message from all of us here at Military Broadcast Radio. You see, every week, more than 32 veterans hosted shows go live on this platform. These aren't paid broadcasters. They're veterans, first responders, military spouses, and advocates who volunteer their time because they believe someone out there needs to hear the message of hope. Oh, faith. MJ would hurt me if she heard me say that. Some of our hosts are dealing with PTSD. Some are fighting loneliness. Some are battling the invisible wounds themselves of military service. But every time that they go live, they have a purpose. And every time someone tunes in, another veteran realizes they're not alone. That's what Military Broadcast Radio is all about. Giving veterans a voice. Letting their veteran voices be heard. What many people don't realize is that our hosts never...

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0: For some reason, you're muted and I was muted too.
1: Okay, sorry about that. All right, I muted us so that it wouldn't echo with that video. I didn't think about that. But the reason why we did the spotlight is because we've been in this hard corner before. Our back has been against the wall before, and we've asked the community, we've asked our family and friends to help out, and they have done numerous times. Mm-hmm. Well, this is no different, but this time we really need the help. So maybe you can't afford it, but maybe you know somebody that can. Maybe you have a friend that you can connect us through. We're asking friends, family, whoever's watching this episode to help us, because it's not just us. There's 33 veterans on this platform that is looking at you guys to help us, you know? I mean, yeah, sure, we can donate like we've been donating, but, you know, that's like buying an award. Ask Beyonce about that. So, you know, we don't think that we need to be spending money to share our stories, kind of thing, you know? So if you can help, let us know. We would appreciate it. With that being said, today's top news is
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1: Okay, so today's top story is, and you know, we've covered this before, but I'm just going to reiterate before we go on break. Today's top story is, what in the hell are they doing with the Richard Starr Act or the Take Care of a Veteran Act that's in legislation? Well, once again, right now we're on deck. Right now we're on overtime. We're waiting for them to vote on it. Okay? But what the political or government has done successfully is they have put one group against one group fighting. And if you guys remember me talking to you about this a while back, I told you this was going to happen. I told you this was going to happen, that they were going to put us up against each other, because the government wants they want us to block this. They have no desire for this to happen. They want us to block it. Okay, so this is my setting for you. Just because the uniform comes off doesn't mean that our character does. As veterans, as soldiers, we have it in our ethos, selfless service. We think of others before we think of ourselves. And that should not stop here. I don't care if it's money. I don't care what it is. Our time will come. We need to be patient. Hell, we've waited 7-8 years for this. What's one more month? What's one more year? I understand people are dying and they don't have this benefit. Well, you know, people are dying in the red zone too, but you have to wait for cover before we can go and grab them, right? Nothing's changed. Relax. Ease it. Don't attack your brothers and sisters. Maybe they don't understand how the bill reads. And the VA has already put out that these two things that they're talking about in the bill, they're already doing it. They're already doing it. No matter if this bill gets passed or not, it's in the records. You can look at it in the VA. So relax, walk around, enjoy life. Quit worrying about stuff that you cannot control, because it's not going to do you any good. That's our top news story today, is the Richard Starr Act and the Veterans Act, I have a strong optimism that it will pass. But don't be attacking veterans. And I tell you, veterans, if you have 100%, great. If you have 30%, that's great too. Quit telling people how much you're rated. All that's going to do is cause jealousy. That's all that's going to do. Think about it. If you show somebody your brand new car, it's a BMW, are you going to be happy for them or are you going to be kind of jealous? You're going to be kind of jealous. I wish I had something like that. It's no different. Keep your rating to, it's nobody's business what your rating is. Nobody's business. And make sure if you know somebody and they're not on Facebook, or they are on Facebook and they're not posting, they're pretty quiet, there's a reason for that. Reach out to them. Don't expect them to reach out to you. So that is today's top story. I know it's not much of a top story, but, you know, I could sit here, Amber, and talk about, you know, the Iran war and all this stuff, but it's redundant. Nothing's changed. Nothing's going to happen. There's no future in, you know, what there's no end of the tunnel. I mean, that's the reason why they're on C-SPAN. They're going through these different, like, courtrooms and stuff, you know. Nothing's going to change. You know, the weather all over the United States right now is hot as balls. Okay. It's hotter than a black sock on a black roof. You know,
0: it's actually beautiful here right now.
1: Oh, just wait. It's only 10 o'clock or it's only what, 9 o'clock there? So yeah, wait until like 1 o'clock, between 1 and 3. Yeah, that's when it's killer. But other than that, there's not a whole lot of news that I really want to cover that is, you know, about the veterans' benefits and stuff, because everything's like wishy-washy, you know, people, rumors and stuff. And, you know, I'm seeing it a lot with veterans attacking other veterans. You know, there was a guy on TikTok yesterday that was, you know, ripping up like nonprofits and stuff. Hey, you know, these big nonprofits like Folds of Honor, you know, different nonprofits, just realize that usually they're not like the Wounded Warrior Project. They don't have 250 employees. Some of them are like MBR. We have one worker bee and like four people that give advice and help set stuff up and coordinate it. Sometimes a small nonprofit is like literally the backbone. Like, I mean, there's not very many people that are working in the office here at NBR. It really is just me. Amber helps me a majority of the time. Tracer helps me the majority of the time. But from, you know, Monday through Sunday, if something's going on with the station, I'm the last stop, basically. You know, they're to help me, but I'm the last stop. And people need to realize that we're a small nonprofit. We ain't a 500 company. We don't have grants or funding or anything like that coming in. Mm-hmm. And just so everybody knows, you know, one way you can really help us is get a $5 subscription monthly. You'll get cartoons every week right before today's show, you know. We got them today. Just help us out. You know, $5 might not seem much to you, but if we can get, you know, 700 people to do $5, well, hell, that, hey, we just got the StreamYard fixed. So with that being said, we're going to go on our first music break, and I'm going to help him get this stupid TikTok thing working. With that being said, we're going to go, and we're going to go on a music break. And when we come back, we'll be hitting the WTF moment. The tease for the WTF moment is, tell me, do you know what you're putting in your body? Is the grocery store food good, or is it not? We'll talk about it. We'll hit it next. You're listening to the show that highlights all the nonprofit programs out there beyond the VA. 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Stay with us next.

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4: There we go. All right, ladies and gentlemen, we are back, ladies and gentlemen. You're listening to the show that highlights all the nonprofit programs out there beyond the VA. You're listening to the H3 Show here on the station. That's letting our veterans' voices be heard. So now we finally, I think we got everything figured out now. We're streaming on TikTok. It's kind of a bugger, but we got it going, right? We got it going. All right, so it is that time. It is the WTF segment.
5: About the food system is actually wrong. Hi, my name's Nate. I am a regenerative farmer in Oklahoma. We raise five species of livestock over 300 acres, and I want to tell you a little bit about the food system and why you need to be careful what you're buying. Back in 2016, we started farming, and prior to that, I had no experience farming, never stepped foot on a farm, and I bought groceries based on price, taste, and convenience. Over the years, the food system has kind of been rattled, whether that's through COVID or egg shortage last year, and now we're getting diarrhea from lettuce, and everyone's starting to figure out that all this lettuce that's coming from Taco Bell is the same lettuce at Walmart, which is the same lettuce at Whole Foods, just all packaged differently. 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It's just repackaged under various different brands. Cream cheese is the same way. 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Nobody wants to go to the grocery store and have Philadelphia cream cheese and Philadelphia chicken and Philadelphia lettuce and Philadelphia pizza and Philadelphia pot stickers, right? We all want to be able to go and look at 3 to 5, 10 different brands of something and choose. It's why there's not like the American Standard Egg or the Oklahoma Egg Company or whatever, and that's all you have available in Oklahoma. It's all you have available at your local grocery store, wherever you are. We want 7, 12, 15 different brands of eggs so that we can look through those eggs and decide which one is best for us, our budget, our family, our dietary needs, etc. The truth is that we as Americans don't understand the scale of the food system. Let me give you a little perspective. So here in Oklahoma, 380 million chickens were raised for consumption. Not just for Oklahoma consumption, but that's just how many birds were raised here in the state, right? Really all of those birds were raised entirely in confinement, never seen a blade of grass, never seen sunshine. These are factory farmed birds, right? Well, we raise chickens on pasture, right? We raised 16,000 birds last year. We are the largest in the state in terms of pasture-raised chicken. 388 million were raised in the state. We raised 16,000 of those. We are the largest in the state. To give you an idea, that means that less than 1% of 1% of all of the chicken raised in Oklahoma is raised even remotely outside. And yet the consumer thinks that if they go to Whole Foods or Sprouts or Atkins or whatever, right? You get the picture, that you are gonna be able to find your organic free range, whatever that means, or you're gonna be able to find the alternative to these factory farm chickens. And the truth is, for the most part, you're not. I remember a couple years ago when Tyson Foods walked back their no antibiotics ever pledge and just said, hey, that wasn't sustainable. We're not gonna do that anymore. Bottom line, they didn't wanna have to be accountable to that. I can get into that in another video. So they walked that back and said, all right, hey, we're not gonna do our no antibiotics ever thing. We're gonna only do antibiotics that are not negatively affecting humans or something. I can't remember the verbiage. And then within a few weeks, Chick-fil-A comes out and walks back their no antibiotics ever claim. And then everybody's up in arms. It's like when Tyson Foods did it, people are like, oh, wow, that's crazy. Then Chick-fil-A did it, which is, you know, there's a cult following. There's people that go there every week to feed their kids. And that's like the number one snack, whatever. They walked their claim back. And you go to their Instagram when they did this, and it's just blowing up with these comments that are like, no, Chick-fil-A, please don't put antibiotics in your chickens. We don't want that. That's the reason I bring my family. Right? You get it. What people weren't putting together was that Tyson walked back, and so Chick-fil-A had to walk back. And then finally, you see some people that are like, wait a minute. Does Chick-fil-A just buy chicken from Tyson? Yes. All of the brands do, and I'm gonna say all with, I'm painting with a broad brush here, so bear with me, but all of the brands do this, right? So if it's a health food brand or whatever, like any brand out there is going to be tempted when they get big enough to start finding a source for chicken or lettuce or beef or whatever that is cheaper and more readily available than what they're currently sourcing. And I saw this happen with Whole Foods way back in the day. They were sourcing from a great farm, White Oak Pasture, and Will Harris. They were selling them a ton of grass-fed beef, responsibly raised grass-fed beef out of Bluffton, Georgia. And then Whole Foods started walking back and being like, well, we're getting some beef from Paraguay or Uruguay or what have you. And they started backing off their orders from White Oak to the point where White Oak just pulled out and said, hey, the insurance that you require us to carry is not worth it anymore. And so we're not gonna sell grass-fed beef to Whole Foods. And you can look that up and read all about, listen to Will Harris on Joe Rogan, and he talks about that whole scenario. So the point of this video is to remind you, in light of this lettuce deal that we were just dealing with, to remind you guys that if you're sourcing from a huge national grocery chain, I don't care what grocery chain it is, if it's a huge national grocery chain, you have to understand that almost everything is the same across all of the grocery chains. All the food may be different labels. You may have 6 different labels of chicken at your local grocery store, and they just buy that chicken in from Tyson or Purdue or whatever, one of the big companies. They buy that chicken in, slap their own label on it, and they call it Nature's Best or Friendly Happy Farmer something. And they package it in brown and green, and you buy it. And you buy it for 60% more than you buy, than you would pay for, you know, run-of-the-mill chicken. I mean, your favorite steakhouse, with few exception, probably sources Tyson chicken. And they put it on their menu for $31 for a half chicken. And your favorite breakfast place, they probably source eggs from Hanson Brook or Calmaine Foods or whatever, and they put those eggs on the menu as free range eggs, which means basically nothing. You guys have to be careful what you're buying. And if you've got questions and you're really concerned and you actually care a lot about this type of stuff, reach out to your local farmer. Find a farmer in your area. Reach directly out to your local farmer's market director. If you live in Boston, look up the Boston Farmers Market. Find the director of the farmers market, call them and say, hey, I'm looking for farms to source from, and they will put you in contact with dozens of them because they know all the farmers. Reach out to the farmers, get something, build a relationship, buy their stuff, and then you will actually know where your stuff is coming from. But stop trusting the grocery stores.

0: I need okay, there we go. All right, so one thing that I would like to do on this show, and I know it's probably not gonna ever happen because we offer nonprofits, businesses, organizations, everybody. We always offer them a chance to come on the show and talk about situations and talk about what they got going on and stuff like that, you know. I would love for a farmer that's local in Missouri or a farmer that's local here in Colorado. I would love for them to come on show and talk about it because unfortunately, these farms don't have a little, they don't usually have a little shop on their farm, you know, or little office hours or advertisements. You know, they're busy doing farms.
1: I can get
0: And
1: a
0: I
1: farm
0: know what
1: for
0: he's
1: you.
0: getting at. I seriously doubt that Texas Roadhouse gets their stuff from like Tyson, something like that. But
1: Oh
0: I
1: no,
0: think
1: they
0: what
1: do.
0: he's, huh?
1: They get their food from Tyson, Texas
0: Do they get
1: Roadhouse.
0: their food from Tyson?
1: Yeah.
0: I'm sure they get their food from a company. I'm not for sure if it's Tyson or not.
1: I'm sure it is. Tyson provides for a lot of people. I actually worked at Tyson International Corporate Headquarters, I guess is what
0: Oh.
1: it's called. I was the file clerk for a little while. And my dad also worked for Tyson. And I used to collect eggs and run a chicken farm for Tyson with my dad as a teenager for just a very brief stint. And that got me to where I didn't want to eat eggs ever again for a very long time.
0: Oh.
1: So,
0: Okay. I never knew that about you. I never knew that you worked at Tyson. Woo.
1: Yeah, I think he even went to church with us. But even so, like, even in so for instance, baby wipes. People are like particular about what type of baby wipes they use on their child. Well, a lot of the baby wipes that are made in the same factory. Charles used to make baby wipes. He used to mix the chemicals that went into the baby wipes. And he also mixed the chemicals that went into Clorox wipes. So, and they would go out to different companies just packaged differently. So a lot of people think they're getting a higher quality or whatever, or something completely different, but they're not. They're getting the exact same thing. So, yeah. Happens
0: Wow.
1: all over.
0: And Joy even said it in the comments that, when it comes to like the food supply, she's scared. Hey,
1: It
0: Joy, you're
1: freaks
0: not
1: me out.
0: alone. I'm scared too. You know why? Because I got a black thumb. Okay. Like I can't even grow a flower. I can't even grow a rose. A rose blooms every other year. That tells you how bad my shit is, okay? I cannot grow nothing. So to try to grow corn or anything like that, like I think I would starve. But one thing I did tell Cass the other day, the one thing that I've learned, like, if you have to do it, you'll learn real fast.
1: Oh yeah, I
0: You'll
1: love
0: learn
1: gardening.
0: real fast. You can sit there and say, hey, sounds too expensive. If you really want it, if you really need it, you're gonna figure out a way to do it. Okay. Somebody calls you, says, hey man, I ain't got no money. Okay. They get arrested. I guarantee you by the end of the day, they figure out a way to get bail money. Okay. That's the biggest thing. Person can be broke as shit. They always figure out a way. Trust me. Trust me. When there's a will, there's a way. And that, ladies and
1: Especially when it comes
0: gentlemen,
1: to a crackhead.
0: yep. Yeah, don't get outworked by a crackhead, everybody. That's today's title.
1: And I
0: All
1: know
0: right.
1: that from experience, not my own experience, but watching others.
0: Oh man. All right, ladies and gentlemen, it is that time. Let's learn something today. And I'm sure I got with this, I was tempted not to do this one because you'll see what I mean. Conspiracy theories.
1: Oh, yes.
0: But ladies and gentlemen, it is that time. It is Drop That Date.
2: Today in history.
3: All
0: right, so today's Drop the Date.
3: July 24th, 1969. The crew of Apollo 11 safely returned to Earth, completing one of the greatest achievements in human history.
1: You're muted. Videos,
0: like, yeah, okay, that's okay. So it's that time again for the Drop the Date. Today we travel back to July 24th, 1969, when the crew of Apollo 11 safely returned to Earth after making history. Just days earlier, Neil Armstrong and Buzz Aldrin became the first humans to walk on the moon, while Michael Collins remained in orbit aboard the command module. Together, they accomplished what many believed was impossible. On this day, their command capsule splashed down safely in the Pacific Ocean, where they were welcomed home after completing one of the greatest missions in human history. It was more than scientific achievement. It was a moment that the United States and inspired people around the world to dream bigger than ever before. I saw that Joy, allegedly. Apollo 11 showed us what can happen when courage, determination, teamwork, and innovation come together with a common purpose. It reminds us that no challenge is too great when people refuse to give up. As veterans and first responders and supporters, this message still resonates today, because every mission has obstacles. Every journey has moments when success seems out of reach, but history has shown us that perseverance can take us farther than we ever imagined. So today, we remember the men who proved that the impossible was possible and whose legacy continues to inspire generations around the world. Now, for those that are looking at that and the conspiracy is catching up, let me tell you something else. Yesterday, I saw a TikTok, yesterday in history. I forget her name, but she was an Olympic gold medalist gymnast. And she had done three poses, you know, three acts. And on the third one, she hurt herself. So she had one more chance to demonstrate, and that's what she did. And she demonstrated. I think it was Carrie something. I forget the last name. But she won the gold medal for the Olympics. It is possible, people. It is possible all the way to, 2009, 2010. When the Denver Broncos was going into overtime with the Pittsburgh Steelers. And everybody's like, oh, you know, we can't believe Denver got us into overtime. That's okay. We'll kill them. And the next thing you know, Tim Tebow throws a left slant to Demetrius Thomas. And he runs it all the way. And boom. We win our first playoff game. The first quarterback to win a playoff game that doesn't play anymore, you know? It happens. So what I'm trying to say is, as this weekend goes and as the week goes, because I've had a hard week. I'm sure you've had a hard week too. I think it's important for everybody and for us to realize that, you know, everybody gets speeding tickets every week. Everybody's going through something every week. But you know what? Last week, I thought, oh, my God, I'm going to dread this week, blah, blah, blah. But guess what? We made it. And if you're feeling down and depressed today, congratulations, you have survived when some people haven't.
1: Amen.
0: Some people aren't saying nothing to you, but they're looking at you, and you are the struggle handbook. Keep that in mind. And, you know, just remember, don't take your life, because it's not just your life, it's your family and friends also. Trust me. You might not want us in your life, or you might have issues with us, but we still care. We're still here. With that being said, we are going to go on our next music break, now that we got TikTok and everything good. And when we come back, I'm hoping that our in-studio interview will be here, and maybe we'll get to play and meet some puppies. I don't know yet. So whatever you do, stay with us. Don't go away. We've got at least 4 songs that we're going to play during this music break, because it's going to be a special interview of the week. So once again, stay with us. Don't leave. You're listening to the show that highlights all the nonprofit programs out there beyond the VA. You're listening to the H-Train Show right here on the station that's giving veterans, letting our veterans' voices be heard. MBR. Stay with us. Coming up next.

0: All right. And I'm, I think I'm muted.
1: You're good.
2: We can hear you.
0: Am I?
1: Yeah.
0: Because I don't see. Oh, there we go. All right. I just don't hear myself for some reason. All right. Well, why do I not hear myself?
2: Your headphones might have gotten unplugged.
0: Okay. Amber, you talk while I fix my thing because I got to be able to hear.
1: Well, hello, Joel from Soul Dogs. Nice to meet you.
3: Nice to meet you too, Amber. Really glad to be here. This is fantastic.
0: All right, ladies and gentlemen, we are joined by Joel Snyder. He is the CEO of
1: There we go.
0: Yeah, there we go. All right. We are joined by John Zier. He is the executive director of Soul Dogs Incorporated here in Westminster, Colorado. And you can go ahead and fade it out. And thank you for coming in. You were our first in-studio guest. Usually it's virtual. Yeah.
3: Really?
0: So, yeah. It was you.
3: Guys,
0: so,
3: I am honored to be
0: here.
3: Yeah.
0: So,
3: all right. Cool.
1: How was it squeezing in there?
3: as a 6'3" man, around 360 pounds, it's a tight space, but it's worth it. It's always
0: we might be small, but we've got the biggest hearts here. So so tell us a little bit about yourself and what inspired, because running not only a nonprofit but running a lot of dogs, that's a lot of work.
3: Yeah, right. So Soul Dogs, Inc. itself, I mean, I would love to take credit for it. I can't say I'm not the founder. The founder is a wonderful woman by the name of Chris Anderson, right? Chris has been in the field of working with IDD folks, intellectual development disabled folks, for about 50 plus years. Wealth of knowledge, extremely good at what she does. She had noticed that bringing in kind of her own animals into therapy really did support these participants being really comfortable in expressing the trauma and then working on that trauma. You know, it's tough to say that people just, their trauma is cured and they're good to go, right? But actually having those discussions was always easier with an animal by your side, right? So Soul Dogs Inc. was inspired by just the simple idea that it's easier to talk about trauma when you have that powerful animal connection with you, right? So Soul Dogs Inc. started as a therapy program back in 2019. We work with adults with intellectual developmental disabilities, autism, things like that. And then as they were kind of developing that program, it came into this idea that, we're seeing this animal thing happen more and more. And we started to have a client saying, how can I work with animals as a job? Like, I want this to be my career. I want this to happen every single day. So we started making a day program. The day program then developed into this amazing job development program where we're teaching these individuals how to actually work with a slew of animals. We used to have a small zoo. We had blind hedgehogs, we had rabbits, we had cats, we had a bearded dragon named Ash that everybody loved. And we then decided, let's focus down, and we started focusing on dogs. So now Soul Dogs Inc., one of its main programs is our Dog Training Academy. And what we do is we train people with intellectual developmental disabilities and autism to work with dogs as a career. So become dog trainers, become groomers, become dog walkers. Ah. It is.
0: So you're not only training the dogs, you're also training people as well.
3: Absolutely. And I think most of my dog trainers on staff would agree, the idea of training a dog is not just the dog itself. It's also the person that has that dog as part of their family, training them and having them figure out how they can better work with their dog and really understand and get to that bottom line. I mean, every single day we have these individuals come in. We have some people that are very new to the program, some that have been with us for a couple of years, and to see the way they just light up when they're engaged with dogs and they're really kind of getting to the nitty-gritty of what they want to do for their lives, it is powerful stuff. It is really powerful stuff. We love our jobs every single day. We're supported by some great dog trainers. We have amazing clients, and just it's great to be there. And we obviously do other stuff too. We have great therapy. We do mentorship. We have a support employment program in the community that just, in my opinion, is just absolutely top notch. We train behavior therapy interns. They come into our program and learn how to become better therapists, things like that. So we really do try to do whatever we can. And not only that, when we're training these folks to be dog trainers, one of the ways we do that is by bringing in people from the community who just want their dog trained. Right. So puppy socialization, basic obedience, even if you want service dog training, we can support some and all that. And all those classes are led by one of our participants.

0: That, all right, what task are we training? All right, what's the simplest way we break that down? It's just a job task analysis piece. And we've got some amazing, amazing dog trainers in the program. They do a fantastic job.
1: So these dogs that you receive, and I'm when you're talking about petting zoos, so I'm guessing you have dogs, you have cats. I mean, do you have peacocks? Because evidently those can be service animals. Oh, well, Southwest said it, no.
0: I think as we go through in a research kind of service animal field, there's right now, I think the latest thing we saw is that in a certain category, it's dogs and it's small horses.
1: Okay.
0: Yeah,
1: All right. Small horses.
0: those are the service dog animals, not emotional support. Service dog animals, dogs and small horses. Yeah.
2: What about a
1: So,
2: Highland cow?
1: yeah. What'd you say, Amber?
2: I want a Highland cow as a service animal.
1: There you go.
0: It seems like that would fit the category, right? It's
2: Right?
0: that they're small enough as those. I forget what that horse is even called, the tiny horses. But yeah, it seems like they would fit the same category. I mean,
2: Yeah.
0: more than likely, people can't understand the difference between a cow and a horse if they're that tiny anyway. So, I mean, shoot your shot, I say. So, yeah.
1: So these animals that you guys have, where do you get them? Now, the reason why I ask, because I know it was a business model of a long time ago. They don't do it anymore, but like Freedom Service Dogs, that's the mo biggest w service model they have, was they would get the dogs from just rescues. Now, I know that a lot of organizations can't do that because only 75% of pets that you get from the rescue mission can actually be service dogs. It's a very low number. Where do you guys get yours?
0: Well, it's great you mentioned Freedom Service Dogs. We actually partner with them.
1: Okay.
0: Our clients that are learning to become dog trainers, when they get to a certain level, we actually send them with Freedom Service Dogs to work with their dogs that are about to graduate. So
1: Okay.
0: continue their training, everything else. We love Freedom Service Dogs. They're an amazing group. If you don't know who they are, check them out and donate whatever you can to help them out. They're an amazing group. When it comes down to it, for us, like our dogs, it's a combination because obviously we as staff, we all have dogs. So some of those dogs are from staff that are being trained to either be animal assisted therapy dogs. They're trained to hopefully be someone's service dog in the future. We also have folks that have donated puppies to us, like dogs that we can raise from the ground up to try to mold into hopefully a service dog or a therapy dog. And the problem is, yeah, you're talking about those stats, right? So one of the things that my trainers have shared with me is the idea that when it comes down to it, to training a dog to be a service dog, it is a constant kind of assessment of skill, assessment of temperament. And even then, I think the success rate is only about 40% to actually become a full-fledged, oh, excuse me, a full-fledged service dog. So
1: Right.
0: those numbers are incredibly low. But every single time, you really just have to shoot your shot because no matter what's going to happen, you're going to come out with a dog that you're going to love, it's going to be well trained, right? So what we try to do is with these dogs that we get donated to us, what we'll do is if we have a client inside of a program that would benefit from what that dog is seeming to become, then we work on that and say, all right, would this be a potentially good fit? Can they start working together? You know, what age is it going to be when this dog is probably at a better state to be assessed and really like, yes, they can be a service dog. They have that drive, they have that ability. So that's always something that you're constantly reassessing. And when we have that match, then we hopefully can match it up with a client in our program who can really benefit from a service dog.
1: And I'm gonna let you ask the next question before I've got plenty of questions, but I don't want to steal your thunder.
2: No, I was at CrimeCon last month or the month before, and they had dogs there that would sit with victims on the stand or whatever. And so they were showing those dogs off, and I was just so excited about those kinds of programs because I know how hard it is just on a regular day to go through life. And as a child or somebody with severe traumatic events happening in their life, you know, for that comfort to be there, I found that really awesome. And I've worked, or I haven't worked with, but my daughter has worked with equine therapy for people with
0: Excellent.
2: autism and
0: Yep, yep. Yeah.
2: disabilities and things like that. And I've seen it work so much, and I'm just in awe on people who can do that kind of stuff.
0: Yeah.

0: Yeah, the equine therapy has always been a really interesting one, especially, when you can get out to those, because typically it's a farm or other kind of even some type of horse kind of treatment recovery center that they provide this equine therapy, and it can be incredibly beneficial. I mean, when you think about it, and all those times, I mean, my family has been we've been with dogs since I can possibly remember. My mom has stolen dogs from FDA labs. She's rescued dogs off the street. She's started humane societies, things like that. So dogs have always been a part, and they have always been a really kind of loyal member of the family in how I grew up. So when I think about the times that I've had it rough and I've been upset and just haven't been able to handle things, right now we've got our two dogs in the house, Griffin and Riley. And Riley is actually a former soul dog of ours. She was supposed to be a service dog. She failed miserably. So one of the things that a soul dog can't be is afraid of stairs. Also, not being a fan of putting on vests and things like that, which Riley is not a fan of. So she unfortunately failed, and I was like, "Well, we're adopting this dog, obviously." And even at this point in time, when you have that high emotional time when something is just dragging you down, or you're just upset, family things happen, whatnot, that dog will crinkle her ears and literally come up and try to get in your lap. And she's just this cute as can be kind of tiny lab, and it's just the best feeling on the planet. That comfort you talk about, people who are going through traumatic events, especially in court, and really having to have that tough conversation. That's really what it is. It is that powerful connection we share with animals that can really assist us in talking about these incredibly hard things. The IDD population that we work with, I mean, overall, I think the current statistic is 80 to 85% of them have experienced traumatic events in their life. And those traumatic events can be anything from violent crime, they can be sexual abuse, things like that. And all these things, a high percentage of that comes from people that are trusted caregivers for them, right? And having to deal with that is incredibly hard. And it's something that we try our best, and a lot of agencies do the same, where healing trauma is an important piece to helping someone really experience what it is to relieve something from themselves and then be able to fully participate in what they want to do. It's things like getting a job, like finding that apartment that they feel they can live in the community on their own, kind of have that confidence, that strength, that support, right? And animals play such a huge, huge role in that. It's just, again, it's an amazing thing that I selfishly get to see every single day. So I love it. And I think that was a great example in regards to the court thing, because those are hugely traumatic experiences that you have to tell a complete room of strangers, not even one-on-one with the therapist, a public setting almost, to talk about these things that you've experienced. And they bring a dog, and the dog just sits next to you, puts his head in your lap, and all of a sudden you feel like, okay, all right, I think I can get through this. It's incredible. It's incredible. Absolutely incredible.
1: I've said it time and time again. When my mother passed away, the service dog that I had, he saved my life. Nobody can train to lose a mother or a father, and you are changed when you lose your mother and father. It's different for everybody, but one thing is the same. It changes you. It really does. It changes you. Now, I'm wondering if I want to volunteer, or if I want to do, want to buy, want to get involved in your program. You guys, I'm sure, have an application on your website. Tell the community how we can, support you guys.
0: When it comes down to it, Soul Dogs Inc., our main goal is always the support of people with disabilities, intellectual disabilities, and autism, right? So volunteering for us, we don't hold kind of many large-scale events. We're only a small team. We're about 35 people strong. We're all along the front range. But the main thing that we do at our main site is this dog training thing, which typically a lot of people, that seems like something to be volunteer heavy. We are literally probably bringing on our first volunteer from one of the most prestigious in Colorado, perhaps the nation, kind of autism-based high schools, Temple Grandin. Oh my God, I hope I just said that right.
1: It's okay. Don't worry about it. I butcher shit all the time, so it's okay. I'm like Swedish Chef, except he's funny.
0: Gabork, Gabork, Bork. But yeah, it's finally the first time we're actually bringing on kind of this volunteer situation, because part of their curriculum to kind of prepare these individuals to move on to whatever kind of future educational career or whatever else they're kind of moving on to, that they have this public experience. So we're literally starting our first volunteer situation with this young man inside of a program. Because for us, I mean, you got to figure everything we do at Soul Dogs Inc. is always one-on-one based, right? So our dog trainers work with the client one-on-one. Our therapists work with their clients one-on-one. All of my amazing people out in the community that do support employment, they work with people one-on-one. We don't do anything kind of in a group scenario. So when we think of volunteer, well, a volunteer would basically typically have to go work with someone one-on-one. And to do that, they'd have to be trained in all the things that all of our other staff do, right? Mm-hmm. So we don't do a lot of volunteering right now. We are seeing the benefit of it. I would like to think we can grow that a lot more. You know, unlike places that are, like, for instance, Soul Dog Rescue, a place we are confused for constantly. They are an amazing group. They have a huge shelter in Fort Lupton. You see them at PetSmart, Petco all the time doing adoption events. Great organization. They regularly take volunteers. I mean, that way you can get dogs out. You can have kennels appropriately cleaned. Everyone can be healthy and happy in the work that they have. For us, everything we do, it's done by our teams. It's done by the individuals in our program, right? We are, just like any other dog daycare facility that works with dogs, we are a PACFA licensed facility. And every single day, if any of our clients want to work in the dog field, they got to practice those PACFA regulations too, which means that they're part of that cleaning process, that prepping enrichment and everything else for the dogs. They're part of all those things. So we don't have room for volunteer yet. We're hoping to get there sometime soon, because we've been asked by Boy Scout, Girl Scout troops, really want to get in there. We want to work with local schools as well a lot and try to get some more folks in there. I mean, for right now, we're a nonprofit, 501c3 charitable organization. We are working with the state of Colorado. We are a program approved service agency with the state of Colorado. A lot of our funding is Medicaid based. Medicaid not doing so hot right now. So, you know, one of the
1: anxiety isn't doing so hot right now. I wouldn't even blame it on Medicaid. I'd blame it on just life.
0: Right. The weather, forest, nothing really making a great headway these days. But yeah, we as a group that survives really on Medicaid funding, we're trying to branch out. We're looking at more fundraising opportunities. So I say this knowing full well that everything is tight right now. If there's anything that you can donate to an organization, not even Soul Dogs Inc., but to local shelters, to any other groups that support people with disabilities, people with trauma, please give whatever you can. You can go to our website, soul-dogs-inc.org. We have a donate link. Anything you give is acceptable. If you have dog things, we've had folks that come by and drop off kennels to us, drop off, hey, unfortunately, my dog passed. Do you have any use for these items? We're happy to look through items and see what we can do. If we can't take them, we might know some organizations or people that can take them. So we would love to kind of sort through that with you all as community members. We want to be in our community. We go to events constantly. If you see our table, stop by, get to know us a bit better. We are always happy to hand out free merch. We had this adorable young girl by the name of Violet who did a lemonade stand a couple weeks ago and gave us all the funds from her lemonade stand.
2: Aww.
0: Can you describe something cuter to me? No, I don't think, well, you probably can, but still, adorable. She came in, she handed me the money. I gave her all the merch we could. We're going to make her some paracord collars for her two amazing St. Bernard she has at her home. But it's stuff like that that really tugs at you and just says, we're doing something right. The community wants to support us, and we want to support our community as best we can. But long answer to a short question. No, not a lot of volunteer opportunities right now, but we're hoping to get there eventually. We'll get there sometime soon, I promise. We would love to have the community involved with us more. We just got to figure out, you know, protecting health information for our individuals, making sure that all of our HIPAA stuff is in place. But yeah, we would love to get volunteers in there eventually.
1: One last question, and Amber, if you have a question, you guys aren't like new. You guys have been here for a while.
0: We have been in Westminster since 2019. Yeah. We're now in our probably biggest, and if I'm being very honest, our most successful location, which is it's at essentially Wadsworth and what is a 100th, but you just call it Church Ranch, right?
1: Okay.
0: So if you know where the big Vasa Fitness is in the Stanley Marketplace, on the very east end of that lot, there's this building that used to be a waffle stand. It was a bakery. And we took it over just last year. We're about to celebrate our first full year in this new space. It's huge. It provides us all the space we need for dog training. It gives us some admin space for lazy folks like me that just do paperwork all day. But it's an amazing place. If you want to stop by, see it, please give us a call. We love setting up tours, showing people what we do. Mm-hmm. We have these in two incredibly cute English cream retrievers right now, Max and Marcy, that are just adorable. So if they're around, we'd love to introduce you to them. But we are local. We've been around since 2019, and we are hoping to stay here for as long as we possibly can. Absolutely.
1: I absolutely love it. I really do. Amber, I'm going to let you dig the next question before we go to the time to shine.
2: So do you have to be a resident of Colorado in order to get one of your animals?
0: Well, in regards to actually accepting or getting an animal of ours as a service animal, that typically depends upon what we are able to do with the animal first, right? So, like I said, if we have a client in our programming that's becoming a solid trainer that could benefit from a service dog that we have that we're currently training, if that successful mesh can happen, then bam, we would like to put it with that client. We are working on our very first situation right now with an outside individual to actually transfer ownership to them of one of our dogs to then continue to train with this person as a service dog. So someone entirely outside of our group, outside of any of the clients that we serve and any part of our programming, this is going to be our very first kind of full-scale attempt at this. And we are really hoping for some great success here, because the dog that she is looking to adopt with us, very driven, very successful so far in the training that she has received, and we really think it's going to be a good fit. But we finally get to see, all right, let's see how well this works. Let's see what we can learn from this. And she is the person we work with. She is just so gung-ho. It's like, yes, this sounds great. I want to push forward. And we're like, we got to give you all these warnings about success rates for service dogs. And she's like, no, let's keep going. So it's a very exciting time for her. It's a very exciting time for us to get this opportunity to really kind of test ourselves, you know, really put the pedal to the metal and go forward and prove, like, absolutely, this can work, and we're going to be part of the reason why it works. So, mm-hmm.
1: And I didn't even ask if you was ever in the military. I apologize for that.
0: No, I've not. I thank you for your service, Joel. But unfortunately, I'm not a military veteran. We have a good number of veterans in our dog training academy, a great bunch of people that want nothing more than to support the individuals we work with and help them be successful. It's amazing to see veterans at work. So we support veterans in whatever we can do. And I'm not just here just kind of pitching to the crowd. It's just, we have a great group of people, and it's a mix of everybody, but the veterans in our program really have made a quite an amazing difference in some of our clients' lives.
1: Well, I appreciate you coming on here, because a majority of the time when we do an interview and we talk to somebody from an organization, I don't know why, but it's almost like they tell us their bio, their life, and they don't really tell about the organization, you know? So I really appreciate you coming on here and, you know, telling us a little bit about your nonprofit and what you guys do and how you guys partner with the community and all the different events that you do. So I really appreciate that.
0: Absolutely.
1: Well, it is. Unless HG, do you have a question?
3: I'm all good.
1: Okay. All right.
3: Soaking it up like a sponge.
1: There we go. All right. Well, if no further ado, let's hit the time to shine. Again, remember, Dunkin' Donuts, it runs for our veterans. All right. So, Joel. Awesome name. I don't know who named it, but just
0: an amazing
1: terrific name. Maybe I didn't ask you the right question or set you up for the, you know, answering. There's something that, you know, you have that's on your chest that you'd like to talk to us about, to the listeners, the viewers. This is your 2 minute Time to Shine.
0: Oh, 2 minutes Time to Shine, huh? I like the graphic, by the way. As an East Coaster, Dunkin' Donuts. Yeah. I unfortunately don't get them as much often, but I've always loved their coffee.
1: It's time to make the donuts.
0: In Time to Shine, what I will say right now is that, for all of us, trauma exists in very specific ways, in ways that we don't share with people, in ways that other people we believe could not possibly understand. I will say this to any and all of you, whether you are veteran, whether you are non-neurodivergent, whether you are neurodivergent, what is important for everyone is the concept of actually talking about your trauma. And it's not some public forum necessarily, just connecting with someone that you trust, connecting with a professional, whatever the case that might be, talking about what you've experienced and actually trying what you can to help heal that is what's going to improve your life. And by doing that, you may find other avenues that you never thought possible on how to kind of live your life after that. Because again, trauma really can't be solved by any means, right? But trauma itself is one of those factors that really keeps us from being able to have the experiences that we probably would prefer, that we'd probably really want to have. And I will encourage anyone out there, again, no matter who you are, if you've experienced trauma in your life, or even if you don't know what that trauma might be, talk to someone. Get that help, get that support, and help make yourself the person that you always knew you could be by having that conversation. Just get out there and talk to somebody, whoever it might be. I hope you all have the resources. If not, find someone who has that connection or resources for you. If you are neurodivergent, have disabilities, are looking to get kind of supports to find that thing, my email address and everything is on the website for Soul Dogs. Please reach out to me. If I can help you out, I will. If I can connect you to someone, I will. We are not an organization that looks just to bring people on and make ourselves money. If we can connect you to something that helps you truly, then we want to do it. Whether you are part of the people we serve, the part of the population we serve, or not, the help is everywhere if you can find it. And some people just don't know where to look. So take that first step. A journey starts with the first step, as they say, right? So whatever you can to help yourself, whatever you can do to find someone that can help you, take advantage of it and get that support that you truly need. So,
1: well, Joel, thank you so much for coming with us. And yeah. And when we leave, I'll walk you down and talk with you and stuff. For everybody else, it is that time. It is Tribute to the Troops. And you listen to
4: Detail Attention.
5: First call, the service member's name is called out loud in the context of a unit. This is meant to ensure all are present and accounted for. Second call, the name is called out again, louder, to confirm that the service member is indeed absent. Third call, the name is called out for a final time, followed by a statement indicating that the service member is not present and accounted for, signifying their death. The final roll call serves as a symbolic gesture to respect and remember their service.
6: Sir, I don't know how to tell the story.
7: Well, you got to, Joe. You tell the people what they can do. You tell them how my troopers died.

Hey everyone, thank you for tuning in to NBR today as we pay tribute to Lindsay Olin Graham, age 71, of Washington, D.C. Lindsay was born on July 9, 1955 in Central South Carolina to Florence James F.J. and Millie Graham. Lindsay grew up in a hardworking blue-collar family that ran a small restaurant and pool hall. His parents instilled in him the values of service, responsibility, and resilience, values that would define his life's work. Lindsay graduated from Daniel High School in Central South Carolina in 1973, becoming the first in his family to pursue higher education. After earning his law degree, Graham answered a deeper call, service to his country. In 1982, he commissioned into the Air Force, beginning a military career that would span more than three decades. As an officer in the Judge Advocate General's Corps, he served both stateside and overseas, including 4 years at Rhein-Main Air Force Base in Germany. When his active duty service ended in 1988, he continued serving in the South Carolina Air National Guard and later the Air Force Reserve, ultimately retiring in 2015 at the rank of colonel. His military career reflected a lifelong commitment to the men and women who wear the uniform. Graham carried that commitment into public office. In 1995, he entered the U.S. House of Representatives, serving South Carolina's 3rd District. Over four terms, he became known for his work on military readiness, veterans issues, and constitutional law. In 2003, he transitioned to the U.S. Senate, succeeding Senator Strom Thurmond and beginning a tenure that would last more than 20 years. During his time in the Senate, he served on key committees, including Judiciary, Armed Services, and Appropriations, becoming one of the chamber's most visible voices on national security and defense. His congressional service reflected the same dedication he showed in uniform, steadfast, mission-driven, and rooted in service to country. Though his heart remained in Seneca, South Carolina, where he kept his lifelong home, Graham spent his final years living and working in Washington, D.C., serving the people of South Carolina until his passing on July 11, 2026. He leaves behind a legacy defined by military service and public service. Lindsay is survived by his sister, Darlene, and his brothers and sisters in arms. We here at NBR would like to thank you, Lindsay Olin Graham, for your service and dedication to our country. You leave a legacy of love and courage. Our prayers are with your family, friends, and those who served alongside you. You are truly missed.

0: Penalty on YOU. Delay of game. 5 seconds before the show. But hey, thanks for watching.
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3: All right, ladies and gentlemen, we are back. 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You're listening to the H-Train Show right here on the station. That's letting our veterans' voices be heard. MBR. And I tell you what, Amber, that was a great interview, wasn't it?
4: Yeah, it was.
3: And while I was talking to him, he told me, he was like, well, that's the first time we've ever been on any like platform or anything. And I'm like, oh, and he has a couple of veterans that do a podcast. They're going to send them over. And, you know, we're sitting here talking, and we have, there's an Army Ranger that he does a nonprofit as well. He was visiting and he came over to us and started talking and gave him a duck, you know. So we gave the Beaker Award to the person that came in the studio. So if we have you on here on the show doing an interview, you'll be leaving here with at least a keychain and a beaker, you know. So it's been a fantastic show, I think. Yeah. And, you know, before we I got to ask you, before we go into like that, did you find a factor cap video that you sent to HG yet?
4: I didn't send it to HG, but I sent you the one about Jim Morrison last night.
3: Yes. Okay. All right. Mm-hmm. So what I'm going to do while we're talking, I'm going to send that to HG so that he can put that on the thing. Cause you know, I don't know if it's true or false. But I definitely want to just kind of talk about it. I'm going to send that to you, HG.
5: Send it to the manager.
3: You want go? Is my Facebook thing up? Because you can grab it from the from my message to Amber. Maybe I should start adding you to our little chit chat thing. We'll say this. You got to be careful what you watch on TikTok. Yesterday, I was scrolling. I wasn't doom scrolling, but I was scrolling. And I come across this one TikTok that was talking about a guy named Ronald McDonald, who back in like the 1800s, he lured kids to the circus using like a Happy Meal and all this stuff.
4: No way, Joel.
3: Oh my God, this is so stupid. You know that it's not true. You know it's not true, but still, it's like, come on, man. You know, and I went. You know, it was one of those TikToks where the number one thing you do is you go in the comments. You know, let's get a few laughs in the comments. And you know, everybody's like, this has already been debunked and stuff like that. I don't know why people do that, why they send out false information. I really think it's kind of like satire. They're just trying to get views. They're just trying to get, you know, something.
4: They also want to see how many people fall for it.
3: Okay. Well, you know, all right. So I do have to come clean and say that, you know, one time, not one time at band camp, but one time at ski camp, me and my friend, we were like, you know, you can say anything to anybody and nobody's going to check that because, you know, we're skiing. There's not really like media stuff. And we're like, oh, you know what? We're going to make up some. We told everybody that Britney Spears got in a wreck and everybody believed it. And they're like, well, who's driving? Oh, Lindsay Lohan, you know? And everybody believed that to the point where we kind of stopped talking about it. Cause at like 2 o'clock we were hearing things about it at lunch and we're like, wow, one little bit of bad information really like shook the ski resort. We was looking to see if it would be on like Fox 31 or Channel 9 or something. It wasn't, but it just goes to show.
4: Believable.
3: Yeah, you can't believe everything that you see or hear on the internet. And was she able to pull it up?
5: Was it the video I saw was something about the Gabbards?
3: Yes.
4: It's that one.
3: Yes. Go ahead and...
5: Well, hold on. I'm still getting it.
3: Oh, okay. All right. So it's crazy to me, you know, what we believe and stuff like that. And, you know, it's funny that, you know, the conspiracy stuff, you know, like what we did, the drop the date. You know, I understand where Joy's coming from because I have my conspiracy theories about too. My conspiracy theories is, you know, people like, for example, like the politics and government, you know, and, you know, talk about, you know, this Constitution. And the way I look at it is, man, the Constitution is almost like the Bible. Everybody interprets that shit differently. And that's why we're running into issues every day, you know, the conspiracy theory, you know. So it's like, you know, they tell us, well, you know, back then, this is what we did in the 1800s. Oh, is it really, though? Is it really? Like, you know, do you have video of it? You know, because we're such a video society now. You know, if it isn't on video, we don't believe it. And now they, you know, when they come up with AI, now everybody's screwed. But I'm sitting here babbling to stall. Do you got it now, H?
5: I'm just dealing
3: with technical problems. Okay. Dealing technical problems. All right. No problem. So it's really crazy. And another thing, like I was thinking about it the other day and I was talking to a friend, like if you're at somewhere and somebody hands you like medicine, like you're going to take that medicine, especially like if you have a headache or something.
4: Not anymore.
3: Well, like if I give you a pill, you're going to take it because you trust me, right? But like, where did you get that pill from, you know? Or when you go to the grocery store, since we was talking about like food supply and everybody's like reading the ingredients on the box. Do we really know if those ingredients are really in the box that they didn't add something else? Do we really know? I mean, that's where we are as a society. Like we're not believing everything anymore. We're questioning everything. And it's sad that we're like that, but you know, you gotta kind of guard yourself nowadays. Yeah. So while he's doing that, I do want to reiterate that, you know, we are broadcasting on DV Radio, Star Radio as well, but Star Radio has changed their name to Rebel Rock now.
4: Interesting.
3: So the Rebel Rock, tune in. They got some amazing DJs on there. They got some amazing rock music as well. Cool. Tracer, I saw a message. When you call or text the MBR number, somebody's going to answer. So, you know, watch what you do. But somebody was talking to us yesterday or the day before and telling Tracer how he loved our music. And, awesome. You know, remember, you can find us on not only on TikTok, but you can find us on the Roku and the Fire Stick app. And it looks like he has it done. So, ladies and gentlemen, this is today's cap or fact.
6: Is it fact or cap? You tell me.
5: All right. It's going to be a little...
7: Tulsi Gabbard's brother was arrested for trying to lure children to his hotel room. One of the lesser things that is being reported on this case is the fact that he was going around saying that he was Jim Morrison Jr. And if you told me that a year ago, I would have just written it off. However, given Tulsi's record with MK Ultra files, not to mention her aunt mysteriously being murdered, plus her involvement with a cult from birth, I decided I was going to look into this a little bit further. And honestly, my first thought was he doesn't look anything like his parents. genes. In fact, he doesn't look like anybody in his family, really. But obviously, that's not how genetics works. You can't just eyeball it. I understand that. And then I compared him to Jim Morrison. And yeah, I see a resemblance. Now, Bhakti Gabbard was born on January 5th, 1971. And granted, I'm not a big music person, so then I decided to look more into Jim Morrison. Jim Morrison died July 3rd, 1971. It's not going to mean anything now, but keep it in your brain for later. The red flashing light started when I found out that apparently Jim Morrison's father claimed that they were descendants of the Scottish king, Robert the Bruce, because y'all know how they love bloodlines, these people. And my intrigue was absolutely piqued when I found out that Jim Morrison's father was a naval intelligence officer. We're talking high up. He was a rear admiral by the end of his career. However, the important thing is that his father was responsible for the Gulf of Tonkin incident in Vietnam. The U.S. essentially faked an attack and pretended that the North Vietnamese vessels were returning fire on them, which directly led to the U.S. Congress giving Lyndon B. Johnson any authority to assist any Southeast Asian country whose government was considered to be jeopardized by communist aggression, meaning that this was basically the justification for the Vietnam War. It came out that the NSA deliberately skewed the intelligence to create the impression that an attack had been carried out, when literally no Vietnamese boats were even present. Now, we've talked extensively on this channel about how the CIA director in the 50s and 60s did PSYOPs programs specially targeted at counterculture, with figures like Timothy Leary. By 1962, the Army was calling for a new kind of war that could exploit vulnerabilities and neutralize political opponents at home, especially left-wing movements. And that's when they unleashed the MKUltra program onto the unsuspecting public. In the same year that his father incited the escalation of the Vietnam War was the same year that Jim left Florida and transferred to UCLA. One of those most famous alleged cases of CIA mind control MK Ultra stuff was Charles Manson. And Jim Morrison was left out of a lot of the Manson story. The fact that the Doors was only first even brought to the attention of record companies by a bandmate of one of the Manson family members. Bobby B was also friends with Frank Zappa, who turned Manson down for a record deal, but then frequently let Manson and his family use his cabin. Frank Zappa's father was a top chemical weapon specialist at the same facility that was tied to chemical warfare research and MK Ultra mind experiments. Zappa's manager was one of the first to start Laurel Canyon, which was like the center hub of the counterculture hippie movement. Oh, but it doesn't stop there, folks, because Morrison is rumored to have had a relationship with one of the girls who was a Manson family member. And you know the famous story about how the guy from the Beach Boys picked up a hitchhiking Manson and Manson sent him a bullet and all that stuff? Did y'all know that Jim Morrison was actually with him when they picked up this hitchhiker? Do we really think it's a coincidence they just picked up this hitchhiker? No, I'm sorry. But even beyond that, there's an even more direct connection. Because y'all know Jim's signature hairstyle? Well, that is because of Jay Sebring, Jim Morrison's close personal friend and personal hairdresser, who was one of the victims of the Manson family when they killed Sharon Tate. And it was after this that things really started to unravel for Jim, because his connection to the Manson family was actually so underreported that they never mentioned that they brought Morrison in and interviewed him with the LAPD. He was brought in for questioning over the murders because he was so closely tied to everybody involved. And around this time is when the government started going after Jim Morrison. And he was arrested for this indecent exposure thing, even though all of the band said that it never happened and people in the audience had conflicting tales. I'm not really going to get into that, but basically he was arrested and convicted of indecent exposure at a concert. Now, mind you, during his entire time as a celebrity, he was telling people that his family was all dead, which obviously wasn't true. Of course, this could have been a metaphorical thing. There are plenty of kids that rebel from their strict parents. But Jim Morrison also claimed that when he was a child, one of the most formulative things that ever happened to him was witnessing a horrific car accident with Native Americans bleeding outside of the road. Like, it was awful. And he claimed that the Native Americans, he felt like their soul entered him. Now, both his family and records indicate that this never happened, or at least there's very little evidence of things being described the way that he did. Now, instantly, that reminded me of Winona Ryder. Y'all remember when I had that whole video about her? Well, Winona Ryder grew up in a cult called the Rainbow where they believed that the dead souls of Native Americans would rise up when the earth starts to turn black and fall sick, and those Native American warriors were going to help save the world side by side with all of the white people. And those light-skinned brothers and sisters would be the reincarnated souls of Native Americans who were killed and enslaved by the first light-skinned settlers. And who was Winona Ryder's godfather? Tim Leary. And guess who did a poem at a fundraiser to help Tim Leary get money for his defense? In fact, Leary actually provided the introduction for a book about Jim Morrison. Then I discovered Patricia. Patricia, who met Jim Morrison when she interviewed him for her magazine in January of 1969. Patricia, who married Jim Morrison in a Celtic hand fasting ceremony in June of 1970. While Jim Morrison was on trial in 1970, she was pregnant. And according to Patricia's book, when he gave her a very chilly response to showing up at his trial, several months pregnant, she was visibly pregnant, according to her, she decided to not go through with the pregnancy. But what if that was not quite true? Because for years, people have just written off Patricia's story as an unhinged groupie. But as we all know now, when there is a mass campaign to discredit somebody and call them crazy, it usually means they're trying to hide something. In the next video, we're going to focus on the last year or so of Jim Morrison's life, as well as the early life of the Gabbard family, and show y'all that maybe, just maybe, Jim Morrison Jr. isn't that hard of a stretch.
4: That was a lot. Joel, you're muted.
5: Okay. You're good, handsome.
3: All right. So, is it fact or cap? You people decide and comment. Let us know what you think.
4: So. I will say that a lot of that information is true, I know. And I did. So Tulsi Gabbard was the only politician that I actually liked. And to find out that her family was part of a cult is mind blowing. And yeah, so now I don't like anybody.
3: All right, ladies and gentlemen,
5: I'm with Joy on this. I think a mix of it is true because that there's a lot in there, but you know, that's also probably part of the whole CIA disinformation thing. Is a lot of the times that like they like to leak things that sound like so outlandishly crazy because to hide like what they're really doing, which is still, you know, bad or what, whatever their objective is, but it's just to make it, but they like to like sneak in like outlandish, some other outlandish things, you know, about
4: that. I just remembered the conspiracy theory. I believe people were saying at one point that Jim Morrison was actually Rush Limbaugh.
3: Oh boy. All right. Yeah. All right, well.
5: It's a classic bait and switch where it's like, yeah, you tell people the truth, but you just sneak in these, like, such incredible, like, unbelievable lies mixed in with your truth. And then it's like, well, you get people are like, oh, that's just crazy. But the truth is hidden in there. It's just in plain sight. It's hiding in plain sight.
4: That's how they get you.
5: Yeah.
3: Well, hey, I tell you what, it is that time. It is the 2-minute warning. It is the final thoughts.
8: 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Our mission is simple: to give motorcycles to veterans who need the kind of peace and freedom that only a ride can give. We sponsor charity events and rides to generate donations to fund the acquisition of some bikes, while direct bike donations make up the rest. We seek to provide a little motorcycle healing to capable vets.
3: All right. And once again, if you know a veteran or you're a veteran yourself that doesn't have a motorcycle, hit that up. Hit it up. They give a motorcycle away every single year. All right. So 40 seconds. HG, what did you learn today?
5: Oh, boy. That's a loaded question. I've learned just a lot more about all the different ways that dogs help with trauma. Because, like, I understood the basic concept of a service dog was, like, you know, assisting you with tasks and, you know, helping you throughout your day with when you had a physical disability.
3: But right. So
5: I understood the physical element of that, but I really learned a lot more about the emotional and mental element of service dog.
3: Right. You knew the cause, but you didn't really know the effect. You learned about that today. Amber, what did you learn?
4: I'm just reminded that there are still good people out there helping the least of these, you know, and that's so encouraging. And I'm, in my opinion, people with intellectual and mental disabilities, like Down syndrome and autism, can be some of the most amazing people you'll ever meet, and the happiest people you'll ever meet. So don't just throw them away and think that they don't matter.
3: Yeah, you know, sometimes a person with a disability can teach you a lot if you spend the day with them. Just remember that.
5: If I could also add something to what Amber said, always remember that sometimes that mental disability isn't always visible on the surface. I think a lot of us, we think that, like, especially with autism, that you can just tell right away, but it's oftentimes how a person handles social situations and cues, you know. So you just always have to remember to be patient. You never really know what somebody...
4: No, it's just like anybody else with a disability. I have a disability that is sometimes presented, but sometimes it's not. So, you know, don't judge a book by its cover.
3: Most definitely. Now, next week, ladies and gentlemen, we're supposed to have MJ coming on talking about an event that she's coordinating, a veterans event that's going to be at the end or the beginning of October. So that's who we have next week. And everybody out there, your safety briefing.
9: Stay smart, stay safe, be legendary. Know before you go, don't drink and drive, and don't drive distracted.
3: All right, awesome. And ladies and gentlemen, once again, from everybody here at Military Broadcast Radio and the AIDS Train Show, we're here for you. Not for us. Yes. We're giving our veterans a voice. Have a great day, everybody.
4: Hi, everybody. Have a blessed day.
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11: and stay for a spell. We're heading down a trail where good stories dwell. This entire military is one cohesive, dedicated force. And the threats to our nations, they don't sleep. They're watching our every move. Iran, Russia, China, North Korea, ISIS, Al-Qaeda. They may be watching this right now. Our military should not be mistaken for a cable news gabfest show. We don't care what you look like. We don't care who you voted for, who you worship, what you worship, who you love. It doesn't matter if your dad left you millions when he died or if you knew who your father was. We have been honed into a machine of lethal moving parts that you would be wise to avoid if you know what's good for you. We will not be intimidated. We will not back down. We don't want war. But if you want war with the United States of America, there's one thing I can promise you, so help me God. Someone else will raise your sons and daughters.
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14: 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I'm your host, Eva Fulton. In this show, we explore the incredible journeys of resilience, healing, and transformation. In each episode, we will sit down with individuals who have faced unimaginable struggles and turned their pain into power, heartbreak into hope, and their challenges into meaningful change and finding new purpose in life. Through candid conversations and inspiring stories, we will uncover how pain, whether emotional, physical, mental, or spiritual, can be the catalyst for profound growth and a deeper sense of purpose. So if you are looking for motivation, insight, and real stories of triumph over adversity, you're in the right place. Let's get started on this journey from pain to purpose. Let's give veterans a voice through Military Broadcast Talk.
15: So my answer to going to college was join the Army. 1992, my life changed forever. PCS to Germany with my two boys, and really try to take advantage of the opportunity to travel, learn another language, the culture. It was to me the dream coming true, that everything that I'd been going through was worth it, because I was seeing another part of the world that I wouldn't have had the opportunity if I hadn't been in the military. Planned on getting out in 2000. That was really kind of a part of a joy in my life, and getting married for the second time. And I looked forward to the future. Ended up kind of becoming disillusioned. And that was the whole housing bubble thing, where the mortgage jumped from bank to bank to bank. My kids were counting on me to take care of them, to ask for that kind of help. I've done to help other women is make sure that they know what their resources are. It's for a long time I didn't understand that my service in the military counted as a woman veteran. But nobody told me, hey, Eva, you're a veteran too, until I had that light bulb moment and said, my service counted too. And I can tell you, it's been a long road to learn how to dream again. The community was the solution, be it churches, be it nonprofits, be it veteran service organizations, or just people like myself. We are the resources. We are the solution to help keeping women off of the street, our women veterans housed and having the resources they need and not living in a car. City of the work that grows us as leaders for our second service after the military to serve other people in our communities.
4: Hello, everybody. Welcome to the From Pain to Purpose radio show. Today is Saturday. I have to look at the corner up there. Saturday, July 18th, the year of our Lord, 2026. It's funny how the summer is just flying by. And, you know, you kind of have to remember, all right, what day is it again? You know, the summer has been pretty busy for me so far. I made the move from Maryland back to my home in Texas. And, you know, I didn't even, I was only here for a couple of weeks and then was gone.

attending Friday and Saturday, so I'm adjusting my work schedule this next week and will be off Friday. So to be able to attend the conference, and I will be bringing hopefully some flyers for my study to share. Hopefully I can get some participants. And I haven't even really done much on that front the past 6 weeks. This, since I launched the study, I've just been moving, moving, moving on the go, on the go. And I also wanted to make sure, there is a pain to purpose story. And many of us have pain to purpose stories. I think we don't always get very good about talking about ourselves. Oops, I'm getting some feedback or something. Made a little switch on my soundboard. Hopefully that's better now. So we are not very good about talking about ourselves and the pain we're experiencing and reaching out for help. It is something that I mentioned in my documentary. So that the second trailer I played is actually part of my documentary, From Pain to Purpose, Her Second Service Story. And that was my learning how to have my voice. It was in a very different way. You have to kind of, I'm going to say, you have to get over yourself to be able to do some things like that, to do things like this. And it's difficult. I'm going to say, you have to get comfortable within your skin to be able to have some conversations that can convey the pain that you've experienced, not so much as in a victim side of things, but for it to relate to people so they can realize that, hey, they are not the only ones that are going through pain. So I attended two events back to back. So one was the Golden Age Games in Tampa and had a fabulous time. I'm going to cover more about it in a moment. But then the second week of my vacation was up in Maryland teaching a podcast class called Where's My Mic? It was a kind of like really a week-long workshop, but it was a podcast class, how to find your voice. It was really kind of a ment we Jose and I designed it to be a metaphor for finding your voice. And because there's a natural inclination, I think, for many of us veterans, not just female veterans, but veterans by and large, that we tend to shrink ourselves. We tend to, kind of hold back our voice. And, a lot of people are finding their voice on social media. Some are utilizing it well. Some are not utilizing it so well. I saw that there was a Marine who was running for Congress. I think it's what he was running for. Wore his uniform and went on a 7-minute rant, and he got arrested yesterday. And that's pretty sad. I think it was yesterday or if it was this morning, but that's pretty sad that, I'm happy that people find their voices, but be careful how you use it because it is going to stay out there and you can't just easily take it away. So be careful what you say. But I bring out these two events that I attended because it was kind of neat. I designed my show based upon four pillars of pain. I say pillars, but I always in my mind I think of this wooden chair, and each chair leg represents pain, physical, mental, emotional, and spiritual. So the then how do I say it? The then secretary, undersecretary, it's what he was. The then secretary, undersecretary for VA that was doing the opening ceremony at the VA Golden Age Games mentioned all but the emotional pain. He did not mention emotional pain.
So I, you know, it was kind of

some neat confirmation hearing somebody talk publicly, and he had mentioned the physical, the mental, and the spiritual pain. Didn't mention the emotional. But then I got to attend a class on the second week. I was in this acupressure class all week long, so kind of learning some Eastern medicine stuff. Really enjoyed it. Figured out some different places to work on headaches and backaches and tummy aches and all kinds of other things. But that practitioner actually used all four of this of the pain, you know, types of pain that I talk about on my show. And I didn't ever do any research about what these different pain types were. This was just something that I think God brought to me to talk about on the show, and how, you know, the guests that I have, what type of pain have they experienced? But I wanted to also, you know, talk about my own personal takeaways and what that looks like moving forward to me. Because, you know, I had a VA appointment yesterday and been to the doctor a few times in the last, you know, several weeks. And so this thing on my leg is not quite getting any better, but I had to go on a new round of antibiotics and making sure that, you know, I stay healthy because I have places to go, people to see, and things to do. So maintaining health is really important to me. And I even put on some neem salve on my leg and alternate it with this one, Sovereign Silver. So I put those, I've got to get better at it, but I alternate using those, and I have some ivermectin in there. I'm going to try maybe at night and see if that will help. A little pea size. I haven't tried that one, but I will try it. Apparently it works on a lot of great things. So I have been doing some research on what some of those healing modalities are that is going to help my leg get better. Cause you know, I don't want to lose a leg, right? I don't want to lose a foot. That's the part that I think is scaring me the most. So at least I saw so far on X-ray, the VA actually read the X-rays already, and it doesn't appear that I have a screw loose. I know that's a figurative. Somebody had said that, oh, you got a screw loose. we can all laugh at that. It's okay. So apparently I don't have a screw loose. There is some debris in the knee, and I'm not sure if that's what's causing some of this weird pressure. So I can't kneel on my knee anymore. So it's my left knee that's bothering the most. It's not affecting me walking, but it is affecting on the kneeling. And part of me is just concerned that it is going to catch whatever that debris is. If it's going to catch in there, I don't want to fall. Because I know that I'm a fall risk. I've been told I'm a fall risk by some doctors. So, yes, I know I'm a hiker. Yes, I know I do a lot of things. My primary care yesterday, she was like, so how did you even participate in the games then? I was like, I don't know. Give it to God. I just give it to God. And, you know, she was quite impressed, and she was asking me what was my max that I lifted on the deadlift. It was 154 pounds. So I beat my own personal record on the lift, and it was 70. I forget what it was, close to 70 on the bench press. My upper body strength is just not as good as what my leg and probably back strength is. Just because, you know, I do all the hiking doesn't mean that I am, you know, lifting and doing all that stuff. So, you know, need to do some more pec work and arms and all that kind of stuff. But that's always been one of my weak areas. I bring that part up because I have
three things that I've been, that it's been mulling around. You know, I drove from here to Tampa, from Tampa to Maryland, from Maryland back home. And I had time on my hands. Didn't always just pay attention to what was on my, I listen to shows. I listen to Netflix while I drive. I don't watch it, but I listen to it, imagine it. But my brain was still turning while I was driving. So I had three things that I came up with to talk about on both the VA Golden Age Games and the and what happened even like the second week on us teaching class. So I had three words: expectations, preparation, and execution. So expectations. I hadn't ever, you know, guys, I admitted that I have never considered myself an athlete. So my expectations on my personal performance were only based upon what I did with my own self-discipline and what I was able to do with my own abilities. I don't necessarily like using the word disabilities, but my own abilities. My expectations were just based upon what Eva thinks that Eva can do based upon how much I practiced. So, you know, I had five sports I was planning on participating in. Only one of them I didn't do at all. That was the power walking, not because I couldn't power walk, but the scheduling for archery when the VA Golden Games was actually happening, the heat index was creating some scheduling issues. And because I'd purchased all this equipment, you know, I purchased the bow and the arrows and all of the other assorted accessories to participate, you know, to be an archer, I was not going to pass up archery. I was going to make sure that I did it. And, you know, so Dad and I had gone in April, and that was actually, we had to drive to Delaware to the Cabela's up there. And so I've had my bow since April, but I didn't get any practice time until I got here to Texas when I came back originally. The beginning of June. Think about what was my schedule like. I didn't, you know, time flies, right? When we're having fun. That would have been at the very beginning of June, right after that was Memorial Day weekend was when I drove back. So anyways, that following week is when I got arrows and found a place to go practice. So I'd only gotten a few rounds of going and getting some practice in with bow and arrows there's a really great archery place not far from my home, and there are a lot of competitions there. So I'm very, very fortunate that I'm not located very far away from a great place to practice archery, both indoors and outdoors. But I haven't gotten to do the outdoor part yet because it was too rainy and muddy out there, which was unfortunate because the competition for archery is supposed to be the 20, 30, and 40 yards. And at the VA Golden Age Games, because heat was a issue, they had narrowed it down to just doing the 20 and 30 yards, but I messed up when it was my turn on the 30 yard ends. I looked at the wrong pin, call it nerves, whatever, is my first archery competition, and looked at the wrong pin, but I did great on the 20 yards. I came in second place. I got silver in archery with really not a lot of practice, but I really do like the sport. I made two upgrades to the bow that I got at Cabela's,
And one was to the flip up arrow rest. And the day before I drove to Tampa, I had ordered from Amazon a 12 inch, you know, stabilizer. And that made a huge difference. That stabilizer, that bar made a huge difference in my performance. And I don't think it was so much the anxiety of firing. It was just that it was a new process and event. So, you know, I tried to stick with all of the process steps when I was firing. But my expectations, I didn't know what anybody else had done. You know, the other archers, some of them came with VA-issued equipment, both with longbows and a simple compound bow. I say simple because their compound bows didn't have as many of the gear functions that mine did. And I'm not an expert on bows by any means. I just know what I got. You know, it's a camp. Mine's camouflage. So it's all in there in a bag. I keep it all, you know, tight and everything in a bag. You know, I keep it all together. Got my arrows and so now I'm kind of excited about doing archery, you know, both from the hunting side of things and going out to do more competitions. I enjoyed it, you know, and why? There is a why, right? Because if my knees or legs don't want to cooperate and I'm having to, you know, I'm already having to figure out what sports do I want to do in the Golden Age Games next year, because yes, I'm going to do it again. I'm narrowing down what I want to focus on, because I was trying to go for 5 different sports. Well, that's a lot, you know, when you're trying to go for that many sports. I didn't even really think about it, but I just kind of like, all right, let's try 5 and see what sticks. Well, now I know. One of the sports that I did was bowling. Yes, I enjoy bowling. But because of some of my prior injuries, both with knee and back, and, you know, my hand was kind of being wonky that day, my wrist, I enjoy bowling for fun. I enjoy bowling, maybe, you know, and I've been on a bowling league before, but there's not like super close bowling alleys where I could probably go and do a league again. I enjoyed the bowling league when I was active duty. Haven't done a league since I was active duty, so it's been a minute. But my back, it does not really like bowling. So I'm going to take bowling off of my competition list. And so my expectations were for archery so far was I'm giving it a try. You know, I give it a try. I bought the equipment. Yes, you know, I think as a, you know, from a very fundamental view of, okay, survivor side of things, you don't have to buy more bullets. You know, when the shit hits the fan, I can kill something with a bow and arrow. I can kill something. Don't worry. My shot group's good enough. I can kill something. Don't worry about it. That's a very doable thing for me. So my expectations were that I would do okay, but I didn't know how I was going to place. I didn't know what the competition was like on archery when I went. But I think now that I know what I did wrong and not looking at the right pin, I can do better, and I will be ready for the 20, 30 and the 40 yards in Cleveland next year. You can count on that for sure. My expectations, I met my expectations, and I have higher expectations for myself in the future. So the preparation for archery, I coulda, shoulda, woulda done better. But given all that I was going through with work and commute and everything else, I did fine. I'm not gigging myself on the preparation and then the execution.
I know what I did wrong, know what I can do better. I got in as much practice as I could. I was very fortunate too with the range that I was going to and the guy at Cabela's who's a veteran. I had three people, all three men were very kind and supporting me and gave me hints, helped fine tune some of my equipment, gave me recommendations. And that gave me way more confidence than what I, you know, probably had. I have had minimal experience with archery before active duty and after I got out, because I actually had to have, you know, we've got a simple longbow that I've had for the kids and a target. So it's not like I didn't know anything. I just didn't know anything about the really using the compound bow, quick adjustment, and I think I did pretty good there. The longer expectation and preparation that I took for was the powerlifting. So my motivator for powerlifting is my daughter, Carrie. Carrie, if y'all don't know, my daughter, she's now 22, but in high school, she was a powerlifter and she went to state. In Texas, she went to state. I drove her, and that was so exciting to see that, you know, if, and I just was like, man, if my daughter can do it, I can do it. Even with my injuries, I'm competing against me. And so that was the one sport that I started out back in like January. It's not like I've been foreign to the gym. I've had a membership, but I think it focused me. It gave me focus on how to train. And, you know, I didn't ever, but fortunately with the powerlifting, with the VA Golden Age Games, it was just the deadlift and the bench press, no squats. So I didn't have to worry about the squat side. That took that off of the table. I practiced the deadlift and I would, you know, increase my weight. I would do three or four reps and make sure that I could do it. Knew what my limits were, both with my knee and my back. My cousin is a power lifter up in Oklahoma. He's, you know, been, he still does competitions up there. So I was able to message with him, told me some things, stick your butt out, stuff like that. And that, I think, you know, I watched some videos, I read the rules to make sure I knew what to do. And I had no scratches on any of my lifts. I knew what my baseline weight was for, you know, for execution. So then I actually exceeded my expectations in execution because I had the month and a half before even going to Tampa, I was nursing a strained back. So I have a part of my disabilities, why I even got out of the military in the first place, which is why I played my video, was the trailer, was, you know, I had that car wreck way back when on my birthday, that was 1992. I have been dealing with all of these plethora of physical ailments, which kind of turn into some mental and emotional ailments in a way. Because these things just don't ever heal, right? It's just this constant reminder. The pain is there. I was nursing the pain. Couldn't quite get it to pop in the right place. Went to the chiropractor a couple of times and, you know, tried getting massages, tried lidocaine patches. You know, I couldn't ever get it to relax enough so it would go in the right place. Fortunately, the week before I drove to Tampa, I did that one last visit to the chiropractor. He got it in a little bit better place, especially my neck side. I think the neck, that taking out that neck tension helped a whole bunch.
But then that helped relieve some of the rest of the tension that I was having in my back. So preparation, I started the preparation on the powerlifting way early. And so my back going out, that back can go out just getting out of bed, getting up out of chair, sneezing wrong, whatever. It'll just go out. There is no rhyme or reason what causes it to go out, but it didn't start until after the car wreck back in 92. That whole T8-9 area is the worst, but anyways, they haven't ever been able to do anything for that. So execution wise, I exceeded my execution expectations and I had a great, you know, man, the crowd there was just so supportive. All of these events, the crowd was so supportive that, you know, that adrenaline. And oh, I'm going to remind everybody, hey, part of my preparation was I found out about creatine. Why do women, I swear, you know, my kids, the boys have talked about creatine, but this is a little best kept secret that we women don't really get the education on the creatine side of things. So I drank my creatine before I did all of these events. And I swear, I think that had something to do with my performance because execution was really, really good. Let's see. So I talked about the bowling. Yeah, not so good. I didn't practice. I didn't have my own ball. I had my own shoes. And that's because I don't like, you know, wearing somebody else's funky shoes. So I at least had my own shoes, but don't have my own ball. So that was just a fun thing, right? Didn't have very high expectations on that one at all. Though my highest ever score is 299. My kids actually saw that before I broke my back in 2022. So they know I used to be a really good bowler, but yeah, not so much anymore. Then golf. So, you know, to golf, you do have to have the Gein score. You have to have an official handicap. So that took my, you know, getting some practice in. So, you know, I played 3 games, did them at a really nice golf course up there by my dad near Easton, Maryland. Great course. I highly recommend it if y'all are ever up in that area. It's hog something. Anyways, PM me. I'll tell you what it is. That was a nice golf course to really get some practice in. There were some water hazards for sure, but you know, you don't get that mind thing when there's the water hazard. So I didn't get in my head so much, but at least since then, my handicap has actually dropped. So I started out at a 32 for the games, and now I'm down to 25 already. So I have hope for that I just have to keep practicing and getting better. So golf has always been one of those sports that I've really, really enjoyed. The week before the game, though, I went and bought a brand new set of clubs that I had not ever practiced with. So my expectations on equipment was kind of 50-50. I expected that I would play better because they were graphite, but they weren't. I looked at my clubs and I was like, okay, you're taking these and they belong in a garage sale or something. They're great for practice, but not for playing a game. So a steel set. So it way too heavy for me, way, way, way too heavy for me. So my expectations equipment wise on playing golf was that I was going to play better, even though I hadn't practiced with that particular set at all. So preparation probably was not so great on the golf side of things, but execution was good because I brought home
the gold in golf, tied for gold in the golf, and got the silver in archery, got the fourth place. I got to find my ribbon because you can see this is my bib, and I got the fourth place in powerlifting. And as far as the powerlifting, man, for you ladies who do that more, my hat's off to y'all for staying in there. And they were hitting their personal best as well. I'll tell you, the crowd is what really makes the difference and being able to execute. But there were a couple of ladies who injured themselves. They tore like a rotator cuff or something. So, you know, but there were a couple of other sports that I would really like to do, you know. So I'm going to make a little transition. What am I going to do for the future? So I'm definitely going to stick with the archery, definitely going to stick with the golf. Now, apparently, and I haven't gotten the notification for it, but apparently we qualify for the senior games next year. So, you know, man, that's tough. It's a tough, you know, I've only got so much leave I can take. You know, strategy wise, do I strategize to play for the Golden Age games again, or, you know, practice hard enough and play for the senior game? So that's where my mind is at. I'm only ever playing. I say this now, and I said this even before I left, and I play for me. I enjoy it. Eva's competitive against Eva. I'm not competitive against other people, not in anything I do. I don't care whether it's about writing a book or a documentary or playing, you know, sports, because I've not ever considered myself an athlete. I do things because I enjoy doing it. I'm not doing it to try to compete and one-up somebody else. I set my goal to do things. These are my own personal dangling carrots. I find what is motivating me. And that's even what I was telling my primary care doctor, because I wanted the referral to the adaptive sports. And now, and after looking at her computer screen, no wonder she was so confused before. And I didn't get a referral to ambulatory care before the games. Because I went there, a woman without a vision, I had no support at all. I went with my own personal motivation. I went on my own personal dime. I went with my own plan on expectations, preparation, and execution. Because I wasn't dependent upon anybody else. This was all my own personal motivation to do these things. Why? Because there's this part of me that celebrates the things that I can do versus the things that I can't do. And I don't try to find things that I can't do, because I can't. I don't use the word can't very often, but I can't ride a regular bicycle. Y'all saw the car wreck in the trailer that I played. I had 3 pelvic fractures as a part of that wreck. And I have tried different gel seats. I have tried different size seats. Riding a regular bicycle is not something that I can do. I've tried. I don't even ever do the bicycle at the gym. Now that, and I know there's the recumbent stationary bicycle, but I don't like riding the bicycle and going nowhere either. But now that I have seen the recumbent bicycle in motion, I haven't ridden one, but I want to ride it. And here's why. My knees, you know, I don't know how long the screws are going to perform or not perform. So I got the 3 screws in my left knee back in 96. And so that's 30 years ago, almost like this month, I'm pretty sure. I've had the screws in my left knee for 30 years.
Fortunately, I did see the x-ray report late last night because the VA already read them. I don't have any screws backing out, but I have debris in there, have some arthritis in the right knee. Both knees are messed up. I don't know how long I'm going to be able to hike. And y'all know that I love hiking on the Appalachian Trail, love hiking on the Camino. At least the Camino is not as arduous as the, you know, it's not as rough terrain as what the Appalachian Trail is or some of the other trails I've been on here in the state of Texas. But the recumbent is an option. I like that idea. I am very intrigued about what the recumbent could do for me and my ability to move. I think it's going to be good therapy for my knees as well. And, you know, we'll see. You know, it was kind of neat watching. There was even a guy almost like flat. He was riding flat and he was hand pedaling the whole way. And that guy was, he was zooming around the whole course in Tampa too. Man, and Jose and I, man, we're like, man, can we be a commentator next year? I'm throwing that out there. We could totally commentate and coming in for the awards for cornhole or, you know, we could list it off. I could imagine it. Jose, we would totally rock it doing this stuff. So I'm just throwing a bone out there, VA. Maybe you guys will be interested in having us out there. But that would be so much fun to commentate. And I have been watching, you know, the Paralympics going on. Big Country he's been a guest on my show and he's prepping for, you know, his competition next year. So, you know, if you guys are not on the bandwagon for getting off of the couch, I don't know what to tell you. You got to get out there and live because, you know, the camaraderie that I saw in Tampa was amazing. I ran into my old sergeant major from Germany too. That was pretty cool. I was, you know, was it March, April, they allowed you to submit in, you know, your military picture or picture of you and, you know, a little, you know, mini bio. And so I didn't know how they were going to put them up, but they had these kind of, you know, PowerPoint slideshow that was on the monitors downstairs. And that was pretty cool. So I was riding down the escalator and saw mine pop up on screen. And I was like, oh no. So I went over there and was watching it, waiting for it to come up. And there was this man and woman standing beside me, but I heard him talk and I was like, that voice sounded familiar. You know, I may not always remember names, but I remember voices and faces. So I was like, excuse me, but what is your name? He goes, Terry Jackson. So I was like, no way. Sorry, man. It was so cool. And then he FaceTimed my CERN first class that was stationed over me in Germany. So that was pretty wild to, you know, you don't know what you're gonna, you have a reunion at these kind of events. And then the whole group of women that was there, you know, it was part of the reason why I played the trailer. And a lot of the women that I have met through my travels, especially here in the North Texas area, all these women, you know, there's a whole lot of women, the highest population of women competing at the VA Golden Age Games this year. That was amazing. And even if you saw some of the pictures on social media, there were still a whole bunch of them that weren't there for the picture because they were actually competing or they were eating dinner because when they took it, it was like 6 o'clock or something. So, you know, it wasn't great time, but when do you take it? When you can get the most people and the photographer there and everything else. So anyways, it's,
It was really good. And then this, going into that second week was a different kind of slide, because there was a presentation. Jose and I, we had expectations of, being able to present this topic on, where's my mic? Not knowing, at least I didn't know that one of the participants in the class was actually planning on setting up a podcast. So he had done a lot of homework, but a lot of the information that we provided and fed into him based upon our experiences working with military broadcast radio, we designed the class that it was a metaphor. Find your mic. Well, it's not just about finding.

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1: Welcome to Veteran Talk with Magic Mike, where what's important to you is important to us. Let's talk. I'm your host, Magic Mike, and today, we're diving deep into something close to my heart. How sharing your story and getting behind the mic can be a powerful form of rehabilitation. Whether you're fresh out of service, years into civilian life, or somewhere in between, we've got a space for you here. Because everyone has a story, and broadcasting is how we tell it.

Maybe that's it. How about now? Mic check 1 2 1 2. Mic check 1 2 1 2. Mic check 1 2 1 2. Mic check 1 2 1 2. There we go. Anyways, welcome to Veterans Talk with yours truly, DJ Magic Mike, and we have a great show for you today. One of the things that I wanted to talk to you about was that, as we all know, excuse me, I'm a little under the weather, so you have to bear with me here. Excuse me, I'm on new medicine and stuff from our beautiful VA, and it's just making me a miserable mess. But as we all know, the Veterans Taking Care of Veterans Act has been shelved. It has been put aside, and there's no, there can be no blaming across the board, the Republican, the Democrat, the liberal, the right, the left, the sideways, whatever be it. The American Legion did their due diligence, along with everybody else. And, you know, it's just, there was too many people pushing back. There was one pushing back on this because of this reason or whatever. If you didn't watch my show last week, I talked about it in depth, and it was actually really, really, really good, that we were able to have a bunch of people, really just kind of just everybody go over it and figure out what the heck is what. It probably won't be voted on this year. I hate to say it that way, but there's so much in that bill that would have helped veterans and Gold Star families, the Love Lives On Act, along with the Major Richard Starr Act. And everybody was so hell-bent and focused on tinnitus and sleep apnea. Well, here is the truth about those two things. They say, well, you're taken away from future claims. I talked about this in the last show last week, and I won't beat a dead horse anymore, but you're not taken away from future claims. Here's the thing. VA compensation disability is not a social welfare. It makes me so angry that these veterans who are getting out of today's military are so hell-bent on getting 100% before they even get out of the military. I'm gonna be 100%. I'm 100% before I even get out of the military. Well, what did you do? I was a desk jockey, man. I've got carpal tunnel now because of all the damn forms that I had to fill out. So the Army owes that to me. The Air Force owes that to me. Nobody owes you nothing. It is painful for me to sit here and hear that. Excuse me. Some good old North Carolina tea. I'm lying. This is actually Alabama tea. It's really good. so it's kind of hurtful. It's kind of redundant to sit here and say future claims for veterans, because here's the reality of it. That claim, or those claims for tinnitus and PTSD and sleep apnea, et cetera, are going to be harder to justify. It's not like it once was. Here's the thing. If you look at the history of the VA, right, the VA got so much backlash and everything like that because of the wars in Vietnam and in Korea and World War II even and stuff like that. So especially for Vietnam, right, they didn't do enough for PTSD. So then they had to come up with a plan. They did. And then our nation went to war. And it was I want to say the most popular war, but the first war that was televised, right? And that was Desert Storm, Desert Shield in the early 1990s. And it was the 100-and-something-day war or whatever with Norman Schwarzkopf, Stormin' Norman, and Colin Powell, right? And we were heroes and everything like that. Well, what about our veterans that are coming home, man? We salute you. We got to take care of you. We can't have it repeat like we did in Vietnam. So Desert Storm, Desert Shield was not Vietnam, wasn't even close to Vietnam. It was an air campaign that we decimated the Iraqi armed forces, even as they retreated back to their home of Iraq down Death Alley or Death Highway. We annihilated them to never fight again, pretty much, right? So then we all saw that. And then Iraq broke out, right? 2003. Boom, we're in there. We are liberating Iraq. So we liberate Iraq from what? We were liberated them from Saddam Hussein, right? Bad person, very bad person. We liberated it from him. And we kind of just reinvented Vietnam again. You see, guerrilla warfare is what Vietnam was, and that's what we were dealing with in Iraq, was a type of guerrilla warfare. You see, in World War II and Korea and Vietnam, you know, I'm sorry, Korea and World War II and World War I and so on, those wars were fought in uniform. You knew that was the enemy. This was the good people over here. You knew what color uniforms they wore. There was a lot of different things going on. Not always, but majority, right? And
in Vietnam, you didn't know that. You didn't know who everybody would look alike. Everybody, you know, one minute they're sitting there waving at you, and the next minute they had a freaking grenade in their hand, right? I mean, you heard about the babies, they would hand the GIs with a grenade in there and stuff like that. I mean, and Vietnam was just horrible. And in Iraq, it was the same thing. You know, they're sitting there with their squall, with their dress on or whatever, be it, and they got an AK-47 underneath there, and you think it's just some lady in a black, you know, hijab covered up in her face going to, you know, pray or something like that. And she pulled out an AK-47 and started shooting at you. So it was a lot of similarities there, and there was really don't know why we were here. If they don't want us here, let's leave, you know, type of thing. And a lot of the insurgents and stuff like that were coming from Iran and had French documents on them, French IDs or French passports, but they were coming to Iran and then floating in from Iran into Iraq to fight for ISIS and the other different, excuse me, things. So a little bit of history there. So now we are here and we're in Iran, right? We don't have boots on the ground in Iran, but we still have casualties, as we just found out, and we lost the lives of our service members who just came home. And you know, we all who served in combat know that the military is a hazardous duty. It is a hazardous duty, regardless of whether you are

And it has not been talked about. The VA has not adjusted anything, and nor will they adjust anything immediately. It's not like, oh, we're going to pass this bill and tomorrow tinnitus and sleep apnea has gone away. It's not saying that. It's just saying that it has to be looked at a little bit deeper, which I'm in total agreement for. Just like what is it called? Fibromyalgia, right? There's no way to prove it or disprove it. I got fibromyalgia in my leg and it's killing me. And I believe it. I believe it. I believe it. But could you imagine that everybody in the military comes out and says, I got fibromyalgia? Or everybody in airborne school is now got C3 and C4 vertebra cracks, right? I mean, it's hard to do that and put a blanket across everything, but it's also hard at the same time to disapprove people who are generally right looking for it. Let's take out the VA for a second and let's talk about just one thing. I just give you an example. In the civilian world, right, when you can no longer work, it's called Social Security Disability Insurance, SSDI, right? Social Security Disability Insurance or whatever it, I call it insurance, but that's what it is, right? And that's until you reach the age of 65 or older, in which you can get your full disability, right? Or your I don't say full disability, but your disability. So there are so many people that applied for Social Security and get Social Security and do not work and get food stamps and EBT and whatever else you want to call it from the federal government. There's so many people. And then they do their little side hustle, whether that's selling drugs or whether that's weaving hair or washing cars or whatever. That's their little side gimmick, right? Because everybody knows the $1,800 that you get from Social Security because you probably never worked a day in your life, right? So I know a family who has children. And each one of their children are on SSDI, Social Security Disability Insurance, right? So they can never work. They have some kind of a disability. Now, all of their kids, all six of their kids, all have the same thing. They have learning disability. They have attention deficit disorder. They have hyperactivity. They have all the same things, right? I don't understand how, as veterans, we don't look at the big picture. And try to figure this out. And it's, do you think that we should stop giving Social Security across the board to everybody? Just a question. I mean, because I'll tell you, we shouldn't, right? Because there are people who really need Social Security, and then there are people who just misabuse Social Security, right? So you have a veteran that loses both his legs in Iraq, Afghanistan, whatever it be it. He goes and he gets his disability from the VA, and then he goes and he says, "Hey, I can't work. I'm missing both my legs and my left arm." Right? He's a triple amputee, and you expect him to go out and work? Absolutely not. How, really? You really do expect him to go out and work? I'm just asking. You expect him to go out and work? Because I have to say that's a hard no, right? So this guy can't get a job, or this gal can't get a job. They're a triple amputee. So now they apply for Social Security. Now they have another hoop that they have to jump through to get Social Security. And now they're making about $5,000 a month with four kids. Wife has to work, right? Who's taking care of the kids? Who's taking care of him? Right? I mean, this is what I'm getting at. But let's spin another little scenario, if you will. A guy does 25 years in the United States Marine Corps, gets out, retires as a master sergeant, or I guess you guys call it master sergeant. We call it master sergeant. Retires from Marine Corps as a master sergeant, and then he goes out and he applies for disability through the VA. He gets it. So now he has his VA disability, his retirement, both paychecks, right? So now he's making about 9 grand a month. We'll just say 9 grand a month, right? That's about right. So he's making 9 grand a month. He's making 4,600 from the VA disability, or $4,000 from the VA disability, whatever. And he's making another $3,000 from his retirement, right? So whatever it is, it's like $7,000 or $8,000. I know my math isn't mathing, but here's something that's serious. If that is true, why would you not allow? And to top it off, he now works for a government contractor making 180 grand a year. So he's making 300 grand a year because he retired, he claimed his disability, and now he's got a full-time job. So this guy who is a triple amputee who can't work, you're going to tell him no, you got to suck it up and just deal with your VA disability? It just doesn't make sense. So the Major Richard Starr Act is the one thing that was in that bill, along with the Live Lives On Act, with a bunch of other great bills, right? It wasn't just one bill. It wasn't, everybody focused on the tinnitus and the sleep apnea being taken away, and it's not being taken away.

being re-looked at, revisited, making it a little bit harder. And there's so many rumors out there, and not only did they put veterans against veterans, but they also put veteran organizations against veteran organizations. If you saw that, the VFW was like, oh no, let's get rid of this thing. And then the American Legion was like, oh, listen, I've talked to 162 people from the American Legion. Every single one of them are not, the most of them, fair. Most of them are life members, but they're not going to go or participate in anything with the VFW. Listen, the VFW is a thing of the past. I'm telling you right now, if anybody from the VFW is looking at me right now, if you don't get your shit together, VFW will be a thing of past, because you're not really doing anything for the communities. Look at the American Legion. American Legion does things for the community with the Boy Scouts of America, with community events and stuff like that. They're out there in the parades and stuff like that. I literally went to a function as a commander of a VFW, went to a function where they literally sat there and said, we would like to thank our American Legion for all that they do here for the veterans. And man, everybody looked at me like, man, they're not going to give you guys any kudos. I was a new commander, so I didn't know what was what. But it's so true. It is. It's so true because of the fact that the American Legion is always out there, always doing things. So, I mean, these guys, I mean, they didn't say anything bad about the law. They said, look, there's things that could be changed, but we think that it's a good start to it, right? We can always come back and revisit it. But it's a good start to it. And this whole thing about, oh, you're taking away from future veteran disability. No, you're not. How? How are you taking away from future disability? Explain it to me. I've talked to three doctors, and they all looked at me and shook their head, and they said, there's nothing. The sleep apnea and tinnitus will continue to be something. It's just going to be harder to claim. And which I think is right, because remember, sleep apnea and tinnitus, right? Tinnitus, nobody can hear me ringing in my ears. Only I can. So everybody in the military is going to get sleep apnea and tinnitus. Sleep apnea alone is 50%, and tinnitus is 10% each ear to start with, maybe 30. So every single veteran getting out of the military is going to be 100%. So you're saying that even if you do 4 years in the military as a paper pusher, never leave the United States, you go out, shoot your weapon once a year to qualify, you think that person should get a disability benefit because they served in the military? Me as an Iraqi veteran, I do not think that's right. That's just me, my personal thing. Okay. So again, I know I'm beating this dead horse and everything like that, but if you're just joining us, the Take Care of Veterans Act, the Taking Care of Veterans Act was shelved. It was put on the back burner, right? It was shelved, put all the way back in the back. It probably will not be looked at again this year. They don't return from their, Congress doesn't return from their hiatus, if you will, until September. So, the chances of that being looked at this year, and the Major Richard Starr Act has been going on for years. The Love Lives On Act has been going on for years and stuff. That's something else I don't understand. You're telling a woman who just lost her husband to get over it, move on, but she can't because you were telling her she can never get remarried, because if she does, she loses her benefits. That's not fair either. So, I mean, there's a lot of good stuff that was in there, and I think it's very selfish of the VFW and every other veteran organization, excuse me, every other veteran organization, I think it's very selfish of them that they sat there and they fought this bill over those two little issues. There's some really good stuff in here, but we're going to fight over these two issues. Why? Because your numbers are dwindling, and you rely on those veterans that are coming home now to fulfill those numbers. Look at the statistics, man. Seriously, think about it. Leadership is everything. And I think the leadership right now that we have in some of these organizations like the DAV, VFW, and so on and so forth is lacking, is totally lacking. And I think that it would behoove them to do an inner look and sit with themselves in a dark room for a little bit and think about this. But they won't. They won't. So with that being said, I have some really good news. So on another note, I got a phone call a couple weeks ago, or I think it was maybe a month ago or something like that, from a friend of mine, a very dear friend of mine, and we are trying to get him his Purple Heart. So the Army kind of pushed back on us with the Purple Heart thing, and we got all the documents together. I printed them off. It was like $47 worth of documents I put together. I put together this beautiful thing using ChatGPT and put a letterhead on there, professional and everything like that, and sent it up to the Pentagon and put on there, Mr. Secretary of War, Pete Hegseth. Right, because that's what they're officially called now, Secretary of War. And I got a phone call, and they are reviewing it. And
I got a little email today, and it was kind of unique. And the email said something like this, and I won't read it because of personal reasons, because I don't want to disclose who we're, you know, who this individual is, because it's something that's near and dear to them. But it goes something like this. It says, upon further review of the documentations, we have forwarded this to our Inspector General's office here at the Department of War. So that's moving in the right direction. So the Department of War took this packet because they denied us at the lower level of the Army. I'll say the lower level, but it was some goon who never probably saw a day in combat, looked like, I can deny this. Yeah, or sign and say, hey, sir, I need your signature. Okay, here's my signature. Yeah, Purple Heart. Yeah, denied. Okay, here you go. What's the reason for denial? Okay, sounds good to me. Yeah. No, without looking at the evidence, we researched this thing. I put it in ChatGPT. I put it in another AI program. I went and did the research on law and what the law says, and the Army's got it wrong. So thank God that Secretary of War has referred it to the Inspector General's office at the department level to investigate it, and we can finally move on and get him his Purple Heart, because there's no reason for him not to have it, right? The excuse they're given for his Purple Heart is absolutely bullshit. And you guys know I hate to curse on my show, but it is bullshit. So hopefully, crossing my fingers, this year, before everything's said and done, I will hope to be in D.C. and witness this young man get his Purple Heart, because that's where I want it pinned. I want the Secretary of War to pin his freaking Purple Heart on him. That's what I'm hoping for. And I will advocate for this little knucklehead until the day I die. And there's other NCOs out there as well that are trying to do the same thing. So we got your back, and we love you. Hey, listen, it's 20 after the hour. You're listening to Veterans Talk on yours truly, Military Broadcast Radio. How to control, alt, delete, minute. We're going to take a quick break, and right after the break, we'll discuss some other things in the news.

And you're back with Veterans Talk with yours truly, DJ Magic Mike, and on the radio station that gives all of our veterans a voice, and that is Military Broadcast Radio. Going to my little comments here, Into the Weeds podcast jumped on here. Thank you so much for being here. By the way, if you're not watching Into the Weeds or Tracer Rounds, or man, there's so many good shows out there now. I watched one the other day that we have on Military Broadcast Radio. It's called Stogies, and it is phenomenal. So I know most of you are asking me, so how's she doing? So I got a comment here, so I'll bring her up here. Come here. Come here. Come here. Here, up. No, she ain't doing up today. She's not doing up today, but she's doing good. She's getting old. She's getting gray just like I am in my beard. So she's getting a little gray and she's a little stiff in her hips, but we got some joint medicine for her. And she's doing good. Eva's doing great. So those of you who are asking out there, see if she come up. Come here. Up. There we go. There's Eva. There's my Eva Beva. Let's say hi. Oh, good girl. Okay. There she goes. She said hi. All right. Oh, good girl. So Eva is doing great for those of you who are asking. And we have a new addition. His name is Teddy. And we'll try to get him on the show one day. But he's a cutie patootie too. So one white, one black, right? So Ebony and Ivory is what we call them. But back to what we were talking about in the show, I got a little bit of ADHD with the medicine that I'm taking. So I want to talk about something that's really serious real quick for a second, and that is sunscreen, right? So I am originally from Miami, Florida. Those of you know, I am born and raised in Miami, lived there my whole entire life. I have pictures of me in a crib wearing nothing but a t-shirt and a diaper with no sunblock on, blonde hair baby, blue eyed. Just on the beach in Miami. And somebody had told me I needed to get something looked at. I went and had it got looked at. And it was almost too late. How too late? Okay, well, I'll tell you. If you see a brown spot anywhere on your body and it just pops up and appears, and I know with old age we get some brown spots and stuff like that, but I had a little brown spot up here on my head. And it was just a large little dark brown spot, looked like a little sunspot, right? I didn't think nothing of it. Somebody told me to go get it looked at, and I never did. I just kind of like blew it off or whatever. And then next thing you know, I was washing my hair one day and I felt a bump there. And I'm like, what the heck is this? So I went and had it looked at, and it was cancerous, a cancerous cell growing on my head because of sun cancer or skin cancer, sorry. So we all know that skin cancer comes from the sun and the UVs and all that stuff. And I was hitting the tanning bed quite often, quite a bit and stuff. And you know, we can't blame that. We can't blame any of that. So even on a cloudy day like today, make sure that you put sunscreen on. Use your sunscreen. That is really important. So I have another appointment on July the 25th with a dermatologist, and they're going to go over my whole entire body. So, and then every 3 months thereafter, I will have to continue to come back and stuff. So it's very serious. Listen, you know, people think of skin cancer as just like a little thing and they cut it out and that's it and it's over and done with, but it's not. I know quite a few famous people. My old colonel, or my old major, I should say, had it, and he had it very early on. He told me before he even told his wife that it was cancerous. It was just a little tiny brown spot on his nose he had cut out. It was like, holy crap. And you know, he was a great leader, man. But I remember him, man. He would dip himself in a sunscreen, bathing sunscreen, and it was crazy. So make sure you take care of each other. Make sure you go and get your checkups as you should. Anyway, so and that was that. And one more thing I wanted to talk about because it was very important is all the different shows that we have on MBR. I talked and touched base a little bit about that, and I just got a comment. And again, my show is pretty much me talking. I know I got that. I know people want to see people coming on my show and have guests on my show and everything like that, and that's great. I personally would love to have a co-host. I had a couple co-hosts. I had some great co-hosts, and I had some co-hosts that were like crazy, and we put them back out there. Crazy, crazy people out there, but yeah, we had to put them back out in the street. But if you're looking for you know, a starting podcast and you want to sit here and be a host on my show, please feel free. I'd love to have you. It goes for any of my colleagues on Military Broadcast Radio. It's not that I'm difficult. It's not that I don't have content. It's that
due to my health and my schedule, I have to constantly go to the VA and go to the VA and go to the VA. As you guys can hear, the medicine that I'm taking right now makes me very raspy and constantly having to clear my throat, which doesn't help at all. It helps none, zero to zilch. So, you know, one day I won't be here and one day I'll need to have a legacy. So somebody else could be Veterans Talk. Just can't use the name Magic Mike. You have to think of another name. So, I know my producer hates when my head is cut off, like when I get too close to the camera and stuff. So I'll back up a little bit and, we'll try this a little bit better. Originally I came on the show today to talk about the Veterans Taking Care of Veterans Act and the Major Richard Starr Act, right? So, I see a lot of posts online on Facebook, especially, and Instagram and stuff, and it says pass the Major Richard Starr Act as a standalone bill. That's a no-brainer. That's really a no-brainer to have that as a standalone bill. However, the Taking Care of Veterans Act had that in it, along with other great bills. Like, why do we need a bill for this and a bill for that and a bill for this and a bill for that? Why not just have one bill that has all of that in it? And that's what they did. And it had a lot of good co-sponsors in it and everything like that. The only reason it was shot down was because it started putting veterans against veterans. And everybody was like, hey. So now I see a lot on Facebook and stuff of people talking about, you know, hey, we're all veterans. You know, at what point do we start going against each other and stuff? You know, and here's the thing. That's reality. Everybody knows that on my show, I talk about this a lot, but politics were never meant for the military. We never cared about it. You know, only thing I cared about was whether or not you had my back and I had yours. That's all that I cared about. I didn't care if you were gay. I didn't care if you were straight. I didn't care what you did behind your closed doors. I didn't care how many kids you had, who you're married to. When I joined the Army, I was told that we were all the same color, green. Period. End of story, green. So for me to hear that a veteran went on, and this is why I'm saying that, because somebody just emailed me and I looked at it and asked me what I thought about this Air Force major that sat there in uniform on the steps of the Capitol building and was screaming down with this and down with that. I think he should be punished under the Uniform Code of Military Justice to the maximum extent of the UCMJ. And this is why. It has nothing to do with freedom of speech. Has nothing to do with that. Matter of fact, the UCMJ says you have freedom of speech. You can talk all you want, smack all you want. It doesn't matter. Talk all you want, but don't do it while you're in uniform. That's all. Just don't do it while you're in uniform. This guy was literally in his uniform. So that says, hey, I'm representing the Air Force. And that's not what you're representing. You're representing yourself. We can go to protest. Absolutely. Unless it's forbidden by your command. Because remember, your command can make up the rules, right? So there's, and don't tell me, oh, that's horrible. No, it's not horrible. It's actually the same way in civilian life. And what do you mean? Well, you have a city, you have a county, and you have a state, and you have a federal, right? Sometimes there's in-betweens of that. So the federal government sets the standard, says this is the way it is, this is the law. The state can then add to that and says, yeah, and we want to add this. They can't take away. And the city and the county can do the same thing. They can add to, but they can't take away. So the commander can do the same thing. The commander can say that you can get a letter from the doctor that says you're plumb crazy, should be kicked out of the military. And the commander goes, nah, I'm gonna keep him. He is now responsible for you. And he has to answer for any crazy shit that you may do. 9 times out of 10, they don't go against those recommendations. Every once in a while, like, I don't know, maybe I was an option. Joking, bad joke, but they literally do not go against the doctors, but they can. They absolutely can. How many times were you in the military that you've seen one of your buddies or one of your partners in crime or whatever try to get a 24-hour quarters, right? Because they weren't feeling good or because they drank too much the night before, 24-hour quarters. And the sergeant goes, I've done it before. When I was an NCO, I had a soldier that I knew always tried to get out of the field. Always tried to get out of the field. Didn't want to go to the field for no reason at all. He sat there and he said he had the flu, wasn't feeling good. I said, okay, no problem. We took him in. He got seen by the doctor. The doctor says 24-hour quarters, right? Because the doctor doesn't care because it doesn't affect his MTO. It doesn't affect his readiness. It doesn't affect anything. So the doctor is like, yeah, 24-hour quarters, that should help you out. So I went up to his room and I hear his music playing. Like he's blaring his music and stuff like that, right? Not laying in bed. He's blaring his music. He's in civilian clothes,
shorts in his room blaring music. And I said, what are you doing? He goes, oh, I got 24-hour quarters to hand me a slip. I said, okay, good. Get in your military uniform. Get in your uniform. We're going to the field. Oh, but Sergeant, I've got quarters 24 hours. I go, correct. And your quarters are out there in the field. So you're going to be in bed out there in the field being watched, and we're going to watch you. We're going to make sure you're taken care of. We're going to give you fluids, we're going to give you 3 hots and a cot, and you're going to be okay. Oh, the look on his face. Oh, I want to go to IG. Went to IG, filed in a complaint with the Inspector General's office. You know what the Inspector General said? He's absolutely right. Your quarters are out there in the field. This is some, that soldier wound up getting kicked out of the military for other things, but that's, I mean, those are the things, right? And the reason, I know I kind of went on a tangent there, but what do I think about people in uniform protesting? I think it should be illegal, just like it is in the Uniform Code of Military Justice. The Uniform Code of Military Justice, Article 134, which is kind of a catch-all. Article 134 says disobeying a lawful order. If you were given a lawful order by the president, by the lowest ranking sergeant, that's still an order. When you took an oath, I will obey the orders of those appointed over me and the president of the United States, commander in chief. I will obey the orders. You're disobeying an order. The order says clearly that you will not protest while in uniform. You're protesting. You're protesting against something that you don't like. Listen, I went to Iraq. I didn't like Iraq. I had a soldier ask me, do you think this war is correct? Do you think we're here for a reason? You think that we should be here? My opinion doesn't matter at that point. It doesn't. And I'll tell you what my answer was. My answer was simple. We took an oath to protect the Constitution of the United States. In that Constitution, it gives our families, neighbors, friends, and people we don't even know the right to vote. As Americans, it gives you the right to vote. To vote for who you think will be the best suited for the job of President of the United States and Commander-in-Chief of the Armed Forces. So it's not up to me whether I like the president or not. It's up to me to follow his orders. And I'm protecting the Constitution that allows my family and friends to put him in office. All this hogwash, but the elections are rigged and everything like that. Whatever your belief is, it doesn't matter. He's still a commander-in-chief. If I was in the Army while under Joe Biden, you wouldn't see me going, oh, that old geezer, that son of a gun, he's sleeping. Look at him checking his watch as the bodies are coming off the plane. No, he's the commander-in-chief. Those little comments and stuff, you're not entitled to anymore. That is your boss. And for you civilians that like to watch my show and don't understand this, or somebody who was in the military for a hot minute and doesn't understand what I'm getting at, wherever you work today, McDonald's, Burger King, police officer, firefighter, nurse, doctor, lawyer, I don't care if you're an IT technician, go to your boss and tell your boss you don't like something. See how far that gets you. Probably get you as far as the unemployment line. Or maybe not a raise next time. So there's consequences. Certainly you could talk about them. Talk to their face. I disapprove your like of something they do. Absolutely. But see how far that gets you. It's part of life. So no, I think he should be held responsible for what he did. I think he should be, his enlistment as an officer should be revoked immediately. I think he should be an E4 or E5 when they strip him from his officer rank. And I think he should be, other than honorable discharge out of the military, not a bad conduct discharge. BCD is reserved for somebody that murders somebody, does something hideous like, you know, rape or whatever, craziness like that. I think he should get it other than honorable discharge, though. And I think he should be chaptered out of the military ASAP, 100%. Let him get paid his little thing. Let him have his glory ASAP. Gone. See you later. Bye. Period. End of story. I don't think he should be in the military. Because if you can't follow the simple orders and you feel that harsh about what's going on, then your priorities and your oath that you took means absolutely nothing to you. And that's the problem that we have with today's military. When you raise your right hand and you say, I do solemnly swear to uphold and defend the Constitution of the United States against all enemies, foreign and domestic, bear true faith and allegiance to the same, and follow the orders of those appointed above me, and the President of the United States and Commander-in-Chief. When you take that oath today, it's just them reciting a poem. It's just them saying words. It's just like today when somebody says, I love you. Oh, I love you too. They're just words. The moral
the morals behind the taking of the oath have gone awry. They're gone. That's, I think, the biggest problem that we have with our military today. I think when they raise the right hand and like, yeah, I do solemnly swear to uphold and defend the Constitution. Yeah, I do. Yeah, all right, congratulations. Yeah, I can't wait to get to E5. Can't wait to get to E6. Can't wait to be an O7. Can't wait to be... That's what the problem is. And I think that is in and of itself a issue with us as human race and morally. I will share something with you that happened to me today. I thought it was really awesome. So as most of you know, I'm in a big military community where I live at. And I saw a van and I was walking to Eva this morning and I saw a German officer. Actually, he was a sergeant in the military. He had his, you know, German Bundeswehr uniform on. And it was really cool. It was really cool. And I said, schon guten Morgen, which means, you know, hey, good morning. And those of you who don't know, I speak fluent German. And he said, oh, good morning. And I said, he was smoking a cigarette. And I said, where are you from? And he said, oh, from Hanover. You know, had a real heavy or proper, I should say, German accent. And I said, oh, cool. I said, I spent a lot of time, 9 years in Germany in Bamberg. He goes, oh, and I says, I was the translator for our unit that had the partnership with Ingolstadt, the pioneers, which is the engineers. And he said, ah, oh, yeah, Ingolstadt. Yeah. Well, as I'm walking, he's standing by a van, a little minivan. There was a bunch of officers in there. One of them was like a lieutenant colonel, I think, and a major and stuff. And they had patches, colorful patches and stuff like that. And the one guy had a flight suit. So I assumed that they're pilots. And, I was laughing with him and joking with him and stuff. And I said, well, this is what an old soldier looks like. And he said, well, he says, 30 years old is now the old soldiers. He says, it's a young man's game. And we laughed and we were talking German for a little bit, a couple seconds before they had to leave. And I said, I got to share a story with you. When I was in Kosovo, I was handpicked by our then acting general, Colonel Hoffpower, who said, can you go to the front gate? We have the 4-star general from Germany coming down. He's in charge of the NATO troops and all this other stuff in Kosovo. And I want you to be able to translate and greet him, right? So, okay. So, man, I have my uniform was sharp looking. I'm standing there at the gate and everything. Here comes his entourage with a bulletproof Mercedes and all that stuff. And I stood there. I saluted. And he rolled down his window and I said, mein Herr. He looked at me, smiled at me. He said, in plain English, he said, the only thing missing from right now, you saying that, is a stiff arm salute. And I felt like an idiot because mein Herr is from the old Reichmarsch days, right? Like when they say, you know, mein Herr, right? Sir, dear sir, right? And today they say Herr, which is sir, and then their rank, sir. So it'd sound like Herr General, right? But his English was probably better than mine. And he said, the only thing missing from you is a stiff arm salute. And he laughed and he drove through the gate. And I felt like, holy crap, these guys laugh so hard. They laughed. They said, yeah, it's okay. They said, when we're with Americans and we have to talk English, we have the same issues. Sometimes we say improper things. So I thought it was funny. It was cool. But I share that story with you to remind you that something else that I saw on TikTok that was really cool. And actually, it was on Instagram. And it was a bunch of army officers that were training with NATO, and it was everything from Lithuania to Poland to Czech Republic. It was crazy. All these officers, and it was like they were best friends. They were best friends coming up, shaking each other's hands, giving each other big hugs and taps, you know, dap as we called it back in the day. And it was really cool. It was really cool to see that because it makes me realize that even though they are soldiers from different countries, at one time that used to be at war with each other, that they have so much similarities, right? These are the decision makers when it comes to soldiers and war and stuff like that, right? These are decision makers. And it was so neat to see them hugging and laughing and joking and talking, explaining things to them. And I thought it was really cool. And that goes a long way. And it also reminded me today, talking with these German soldiers, that the whole esprit de corps isn't just in the American military. It goes across borders. And I thought that was really, really cool. So we're going to take a real quick break. I'm going to get a little drink and then we'll come back and we'll wrap some stuff up and we'll talk about our next long journey, if you will. It's going to be pretty cool, but yeah, we'll

0: Is that not a badass song? Listen, it's Matt Oakley, and it's called You Can't Take the Dogs. That's a pretty good song. I like that. You can take the six string, you can take the whiskey, but you can't take the dogs. Amen to that. Hey, listen, we're back with Veterans Talk on Military Broadcast Radio. And I know I'm a little bit under the weather, and somebody just texted me and said, hey, what's going on with you? You don't sound the same. For most of you know that I am going through a lot of treatment and stuff through the VA and trying to get myself back together, I guess, if you will. And it's difficult. It is difficult. I have my good days and my bad days. Nonetheless, it's been a journey. The last, I would say, ten months have been probably the most trying, most testing, most ridiculous of my life. So it has been a lot on my plate, and every day is different. You know, last night I had a blood pressure reading of 161 over 110, and I'm like, maybe I should go to the hospital. So I just kind of rested a little bit, took a warm bath, which is probably not a good thing to do or a great thing to do, but another important thing. Check your blood pressure. You know, we're up in the ages and stuff like that. Check your blood pressure. Try to watch what you eat. Eat healthy. I had a salad last night, man. I'm on a journey of health, although I did have a bowl of cereal today. So I don't know how healthy that was. But it was Raisin Bran, so I guess it's kind of 50-50, right? And it's 1% fat milk that I used. Organic lactose. Somebody give me a break. Throw me a bone. Tell me at least I'm doing something right. I mean, it's difficult out here to try to be healthy, you know, with all the good stuff we have to eat. But the last thing that I want to talk about real quick, and we got like 10 minutes left in the show, is about the soldiers or the military that we lost. You know, we lost three very innocent and young souls, a lieutenant and an NCO and so on and so forth. And it was... I know for a lot of us that suffer from post-traumatic stress disorder or were diagnosed with PTSD, I know that this war in Iraq and the news and everything like that, and what we see on the news and stuff, brings back a lot of memories and stirs up a lot of dirt and sediment in the bottom of our ocean, if you will. And I know it can be difficult. It can be difficult, you know, and I know if you're like me, I don't believe in the crisis line because I think it's kind of garbage, but you know, we can always be there for each other and try to buddy check. You know, check on your buddy every now and then. You know, H-Train is, I've known him for over 20 years, and he and I served in Iraq together, and, you know, he checks on me and I check on him. Not as often as I like to because I don't like to bother him because he has a lot on his plate, but he's good people, right? So he does check on me every now and then and says, hey, how's it going? And I usually tell him it's going okay or it's going good, and he talks with me. So if you have a friend or a loved one or somebody out there, turn off the news. Stop watching the news, man. I used to watch the news religiously every morning when I woke up, every night when I went to bed and stuff. And I still watch it every now and then. But if you turn on the news right now, it just seems like everything is so, so negative and so bad and so crazy. And the world is just in array. But if you look outside the window, there's no bombs going on. We got a little bit of overcast today, but in Tennessee, but other than that, it's not too bad. So, you know, it's a beautiful day. It's a beautiful morning. It's a beautiful night. And we need to enjoy each other and enjoy life a little bit better. Stop watching the news, man. Stop watching the news. Stop watching the news. It'll change your life. Seriously, do something constructive. I started walking again, so I kind of have no choice. Because I live in an apartment, I have to walk. And I have a beautiful pool in my apartment, so I'm going to start swimming and start trying to get myself back into order, back into some kind of a routine of a healthy lifestyle, if you will, so I can sleep better at night, so that I can live longer, hopefully, right? That's all of our goal is, right, to get healthy and live longer and to be with our families and stuff like that. There's something that I read, and it said... And I wish I had it in front of me, but I'll talk about it in the next show next week. And I promise my shows sometimes are great, and they're great. And sometimes I'm just kind of like winging it and stuff like that. And I apologize because, again, during the week, and it's no excuse, because during the week, I'm so indebted with like all these appointments that I'm going to and radiation and sitting in the MRI and CT scan and this and that. And, oh, did you go here? Did you go talk to this person, that person, da, da, da, da. So, So I literally set up, I literally have a really cool, I guess what I'm gonna share with you, but those of you who know me know that my father served in the United States Army, served during Vietnam. And when my father passed away, I was in Iraq. So I never really, my dad wanted to be cremated. That was his choosing. So he was cremated. And my mom, had him in this real big urn. And my mother then died a year and a half later while I was deployed. And my mother was cremated as well. So upon conferring with my brothers and my sisters and stuff, we have all decided that we were going to intern them into a interim. We were going to have a burial, if you will, and have them a place that we all could go visit. So my dad was originally from Northern Kentucky. So we have a burial site set up. I reached out to the veteran organization out there, the VA run cemetery, the state run cemetery, as you were. And it's beautiful. It's an absolutely beautiful cemetery. It's brand new. We already have the headstone picked out and everything like that, just like military headstone. My mom's name will be on the back of it, my dad's name on the front of it. So it'd be really cool. And really neat. And we'll have a place that we can all meet up and people can go visit and know that mom and dad are there and, their grandma and grandpa and, their aunt and uncle or whatever be it. And I thought it was really neat. So kudos out to the Northern Kentucky State Veterans Cemetery. His name is Michael, who runs it, and his staff there are phenomenal, have helped me along the way to get all the documentation. One of the hardest documentations that I had to get was the wedding certificate or the marriage certificate from my parents because they were married in Germany. And I had to send out a letter and stuff. And they said, listen, the birth certificate, or I'm sorry, the death certificate will say on their next of kin, and it should say your mom's name on there. And that's good enough for us. So I thought that was really cool. And they waived the fee because normally there's a $500 fee for a spouse to be buried with a veteran. And they waived the fee. So I thought that was really cool. And again, hats off to the Northern Kentucky State Run Veterans Cemetery out there and Memorial Gardens. Absolutely beautiful. They've been with us the whole step of the way. So stay tuned. I'll let you guys know. And they also said, would you like military honors? Which I thought was cool as heck. Yeah, absolutely. So that's going to be pretty cool. And I'll let you guys know how that goes. Again, as promised, I promise to have more content and I promise to go out there and really be a stick in the, I'm trying to think of the right words here. I just have a lot on my plate, guys. Trust me. If I open up my book, my journal, and showed you everything that I'm going through right now, you'd be like, "Well, why are you doing a show?" Because this is my therapy. Because even though I'm talking to myself, it seems like it's still therapy. And to my one follower right now, thank you, whoever you are. I appreciate you. God bless you. I have literally one person viewing me right now. But see, this goes on the internet, and people can watch me tomorrow. They can watch me tonight. They can watch me while they're in bed, or if they just want to feel better about themselves and know that they have a great life and watch my misery. Sure, they can watch it later on. That's a joke. So, feel free to tune in every single Thursday between the hours of 4 and 5 Eastern Standard Time, Veterans Talk, Military Broadcast Radio. I have a couple guests lined up and I haven't confirmed any of them. They haven't confirmed with me, but I'll try to get a couple guests on here. So for your amusement, it'll be fun. I know my old commander, Michael Payne, was he's just a phenomenal person, and I'd love to have him on the show. And I might do that. I might just start reaching out to old commanders and officers and see if they'll join me on the show. And if they say no, then hey, first person I'd like to reach out to is Pete Hegseth. I know you weren't my commander or anything like that, but man, if you want to get on a show, man, I'd love to have you on a show. Ask you a couple questions, have people tune in. Man, you can make this show go crazy viral. Anyways, I love each and every one of you guys. Remember, thank a veteran, and more importantly, ask them what they do. And I saw this today from a good friend of mine who's called the Saluting Marine. And he placed a TikTok and he goes, "When you thank a veteran, mean it. Thank you for your service. What do you do now that you're out of the service?" And if they're a painter, or if they're a plumber, or if they own their own business or do something like that, throw them business their way. Hey, you got a card on you? Employ a veteran, right? We're so hell-bent on supporting our locals. Well, we support our veterans too. Be safe to each other, love one another, take care of each other, and we'll talk to you next time on Veterans Talk on Military Broadcast Radio. 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We're here for you, not for us. 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

0: Hey, what do you think about those new graphics?
1: I like them.
0: You like them?
1: Picasso.
0: Picasso?
1: Yeah. You never heard that?
0: Welcome back, 2020.
1: Yes.
0: Welcome to Hot Takes with the Murph Man. I am the Murph Man. I am your host here, my co-host Connor. How are you doing today, Connor?
1: Doing good today, Murph Man. How are we doing today?
0: I gotta tell you, it's a wonderful, wonderful morning.
1: And why do you say that?
0: I finished episode series season one of Ted Lasso, finally.
1: And when did you start it?
0: Yeah, I started last night. I
1: Yeah,
0: binge watched the first
1: God,
0: season.
1: yeesh. Okay.
0: No, but actually, yesterday was official. I am an entrepreneur. I own my own business officially, and the owner of Borderland Success Holdings LLC.
1: Yay.
0: Yeah, right on. So
1: Congrats.
0: that's why you saw the Borderland Entertainment, Murphman Entertainment, Borderland Motion Works. I have so much involved with it, it's not even funny, right? But yeah, so officially an entrepreneur. Isn't that pretty cool?
1: That's cool.
0: I am my only employee right now. Hopefully that gets to grow. One of my friends says, I hope you remember us when you're rich. I said, if I'm rich, you're working for me. Right?
1: Yeah.
0: I want to bring up all my friends. And there's something that I'm not going to bring up.
1: Yeah.
0: I'll tell you what's the episode for today, Connor?
1: Episode 45, Professional Communication 101 with email slacking and having meetings.
0: Not slacking. Slack.
1: Well, that's.
0: That's an app.
1: Oh, I thought you meant like. Because we're talking about communication, so I thought you meant like poor communication, like slacking. You know what I mean?
0: Got to tighten the bolt.
1: No, I'm just moving it.
0: Slack is an app that's used by companies like Teams or Google Meets. Slack is another one of those that you can send communications back and forth on. And we'll talk more about that today. You know what I mean? But before we get started, I want to remind everybody, this is our show. We're not professionals, although we pretend to play one on this podcast. And we tend to debate several different topics. If you were here last week, our ADD was in full gear. And we covered I don't know how many different subjects last week, right?
1: I think like eight.
0: At least we didn't talk about nuclear explosions.
1: Yeah, not that time.
0: Not
1: Yeah.
0: that time, right? We tend to get off subject and we do sometimes get into heated conversations. And this is just a genuine show. It's not pre-planned or nothing. Well, my stuff is pre-planned for what I'm going to be talking about, but whatever happens between us and here is honest to God, straight up real.
1: Yeah.
0: Right? Sometimes it's fire.
1: Sometimes it's not.
0: Sometimes it's a mood. Right?
1: Yeah. Mood. Ugh.
0: What?
1: Never heard you say that.
0: I've been telling myself I have to use that at some point. I keep forgetting
1: No,
0: to.
1: you didn't.
0: Today I remembered.
1: Oh, God. Okay.
0: If you've been watching the show, one of the things we joke about is the 6-7 rule. And last night I was telling Connor that he's the one that keeps playing that 6-7. I stopped doing that a long time ago. And that's when I said, okay, I got to use the new one on him. It's a mood.
1: You got it into my head.
0: It's fun, right?
1: I guess.
0: And speaking of 6-7, we're on episode 45 today of 69. So we are two-thirds of the way through this. Now, what I mean by that is for those of you who've been watching, we have college prep stuff, we have all this information that I want to share with everybody. So that's what the premise of the show is. And I have 69 episodes specifically that I want to share with everybody. And if you go to our YouTube channel or Twitch, you can, or not Twitch, you can, on YouTube, you can find it at Pure Hot Takes. You can find all of our episodes from episode one to now. And I want to have 69 episodes because, as you know, 69 is my favorite number, right? That's the year I was born. And I want to be able to do something special for 69. So I have 68 episodes of information, and at 69, which will probably be close to the beginning of the year if I plan it correctly, if I'm not mistaken, we'll have a different format on the show and everything. we'll go back to hot takes, not just educational, because of all the different stuff that I'm doing now.
1: Okay.
0: You know what I mean? But I'll tell you what, Connor, let's go ahead and ignite that fuse and let's get the show officially started.
1: Sounds good.
2: Today on Professional Communication 101, email, Slack, and meetings, let's step out of the shadows and into the spotlight. How you communicate at work, in emails, on Slack, and in meetings, defines your professional reputation. This episode covers the unwritten rules of digital and in-person communication, so you can come across as clear, competent, and collaborative. The fuse is lit. Murphman, take the mic.
0: All right, so email, Slack, and meetings, let's step out of the shadows and into the spotlight. Why is this? How you communicate at work in emails, on Slack, or in meetings defines a professional reputation. All right, this the one thing that Connor always says to me, why do you have to, like, put punctuation in your text?
1: Right? Yeah, why do you do that?
0: It's called professionalism. It's also called being a boomer.
1: Yeah, okay. I was like, but I'm your son. Why do you got to be, like, so professional with
0: me? Because you need to know where the sentence stops and starts and where you want to pause or whatever.
1: I took English. I could determine it myself. And if okay. I can't, then
0: so if I sit here and go, okay, today I'm going to talk about this. And I got to pause at some point. You got to do the same thing in texting, same thing in emails. You know.
1: Okay, but if you're just texting, like, someone for personal use, not even for professionalism,
0: well,
1: you don't need...

0: I was not happy with him. And I sent a very strict, did I curse? No. Did I say bad words? No. But I was like, this is what's going to happen. Right. And they stopped responding to me because their system was down. But when they came online, they got, my apologies. That's the first thing they said. And then he went on to say stuff. I was getting frustrated because they weren't replying, but their system was down, so they weren't getting the messages. So when you send an email or a message, you assume it's gone through.
1: Well,
0: okay. Sometimes it can go to spam. Sometimes it doesn't get through. Now, I will tell you, I had this one supervisor I worked with, and I sent her an email in April that said, hey, for this coming school year, I want to do this X program, right? And I want to be able to promote it over the summer. So can you please get back to me before school year ends in May? Hey, what's the deal here? When I came back in August, I sent her an email. And I said, okay, we didn't get to promote this over the summer, but are we still going to be able to do it or not? And I still didn't get a reply. So I text her and I said, I need to talk to you. I've emailed you 3 times since April and you have not responded to me. And she comes over to me and she's like, I am so sorry. She says, your emails go into the other folder, not focused. And I said, so? You don't read your other emails? She says, no. Wow. So when I resigned, I sent her an email. I said, I need to talk to you, right? And then I said, followed up with a text. I need to talk to you today because we were going on vacation. And I said, I sent you an email. I sent you a text. I need to meet with you today. I know it's a busy day, but we need to meet. I went in there and I said, I'm resigning. And she says, when? And I'm like, 3 days after we come back from vacation. You know, would that have been appropriate for me to send her an email that said, hey, I'm resigning? Live with it?
1: Well, no, because you need to talk to them. But I mean, yeah, you need to give them the week's notice. You know what I mean?
0: Yeah. Now, could I have given them an email 2 weeks before and said, today is my last day? Well, not really, because the way the situation boiled up, I only found out on Wednesday. By Friday, I was quitting. But you can't be sneaky like that, okay? Email is not made for that. Even if you know they're not reading it, you can't send a message by email and expect to say, oh, I notified you.
1: Yeah.
0: That doesn't work either, right? At the same time, it's the responsibility to be checking their emails. So when she told me, I haven't even read your emails, I was like, wow. I was really upset.
1: I said, you might not be the only one, dude.
0: I know I'm not the only one. But my point to her was, I have a program that I wanted to do since April and had you promote it. And it turns out she really wasn't big on military families, right? So it is what it is, right? But I tried everything I could. But the point is that she wasn't reading emails from people if you weren't on her focused email. And I'm like, I'm in your school. You should have me on focused emails. I don't know how you get onto the focused emails, right? If you can interact with a few people a few times, that's when you get to focus. But using Slack or an app where you can actually send out messages, right? Sometimes it's faster.
1: Mm-hmm.
0: Google Meets, right, has that chat feature where you can send a message to each other. And it's funny because, like, we'll be in a meeting, like a Zoom meeting like we are now, and some people will be sending each other messages. Look at Murph. He's wearing a Colorado Rockies shirt. Or, you know, like, we make fun of each other. Or I'll say, dude, stop poking your nose, you're on camera. You know, stuff like that. We have that chat going, aside from the main room.
1: Okay.
0: But all those emails and all those chats are company property. And they can have access to that anytime they want. So if you're sending, and we talked about this with your school email. If you're sending each other information, the system is set up to screen emails. And if it says, here are the answers to test number 2, something like of that effect, the scan picks it up and they can pull out your personal email

0: from your from school email between two people and say, we have proof you're cheating. Because it's not your property, it's theirs. So when you're communicating at work, even though it's a chat and you know no one reads chats, everything is scrutinable. Scrutinized. Everything is reviewed. Everything is checked. Everything is reviewed. That's what scrutinized means. But scrutinable, I don't think is a real word.
1: You've never heard of scrutinized, so well, I don't even.
0: Oh, you're the guy who's took English, huh?
1: Basic English.
0: Basic English. Okay. I graduated with ESOL, so you tell me.
1: Yeah, you tell me, Dave.
0: Yeah, Spanish is my second language. You know. Anyway. It's hard to believe, right? What?
1: I thought it was your first.
0: I'm sorry. Yeah, I said that and I was like, wait a minute. Spanish is my first language. English is my second language. This is what I meant to say. English is my second language. So, you know, everything is scrutinized and you got to be careful what you send each other. Now, the other thing is I can send you a nasty message by email, by text, by chat. Mm-hmm. I can delete them now. Before we couldn't. Now you can delete a message. And if you say something to the wrong person or send a picture to someone you're not supposed to, a comment you're not supposed to, a document you're not supposed to, you can unsend it, which is pretty cool, right?
1: Yeah.
0: But being professional, you have to understand that that communication can be screenshot or shown to other people. And it's funny because like, where I work right now, I've had some issues, and I want to talk about this throughout the show, but I was upset with some people. And I had I work with NHS students, and they just weren't doing their part. And I tried everything I could, and it just was not working. And I was getting frustrated. I asked for help from my coworkers. I got ideas from her. Nothing was working. I finally said, okay, I want to take NHS off their transcript. I'm at that point where I'm just, like, done. And I said, I need to talk to you. And so she calls me and I tell her, I appreciate you calling me. I said, I don't want to put this in the message. I said, but I am really, really unhappy with my kids right now. And I'm ready to do this. And I said, if you want to communicate professionally and want me to send you an email, I'll be happy to. But I need to vent more than anything right now. And she tells me, Sean, let it go. And one of the phrases she used, I didn't know this, but she's a Ted Lasso fan, is be a goldfish. Do you know why you want to be a goldfish?
1: Because they don't think. They just do.
0: Well, their memory only lasts like 10 seconds.
1: Oh. Well, maybe that's why.
0: And you forget, like, 10 seconds later, you're like, okay, it is what it is. But I told her, I said, if you prefer that I send you this in an email, I will send this in an email and tell you all my concerns. And she said, no, Sean, that's okay. You know, that's cool. Because I'm more venting than anything, right?
1: Yeah.
0: But getting feedback and everything. We can do that on Zoom also, right? But sometimes you have no choice but to send that email. And, for example, when I started this business, right? And I started doing the podcasting and all this other stuff, and I got on Roku and everything, right? Whatever. I send her texts, and I said, hey, check this out, right? Check this out. So when school started, because it was over the summer, she says, you're back, you're here. I'm like, I'm not going anywhere. She says, are you sure? So throughout the year, I all the things that were happening last year, she was just like, oh, I got to get used to you being gone. I'm like, I'm not going anywhere. Don't worry. I'm hesitant to send her my business card because it literally has other businesses on it, right? And I'm, you know, she's not going to believe that I'm going to stay working here. Although, honestly, if you're listening to this right now, I am not going anywhere. Okay? Tell her. All of this is being done after work. Everything's done after work. So I don't want to lose the benefits here. This is my full-time job. This is where I make my money. The other is just, it's a business, but now it's a hobby that's turned a little more professional.
1: Yeah.
0: You know, and, you know, that communication is so important. Now, what's funny is we have friends who will text each other outside of work, but it's work stuff. Right?
1: I mean, yeah.
0: Is that professional?
1: I mean,
0: or is it personal?
1: Depends what they're talking about.
0: If, understand this. If you go to somebody, and I pretend you're my friend, Connor, I'm like, hey, did you hear what happened to Billy? Right?
1: Mm-hmm.
0: Of course. Are you going to want to hear what happened to Billy?
1: I mean,
0: we all love gossip, right?
1: Co-worker, yeah.
0: But at the same time, what do you have to be thinking in your brain? Careful what I tell this person because they can't keep a secret.
1: Yeah.
0: Right? Any friend I've ever talked to can tell me any secret they want because I've never repeated gossip.
1: Mm.
0: Right? I tell people I love gossip because it's information. Like, for example, this is real. We had a guy in my club that was dating four women.
1: Okay.
0: And we didn't know that, right? And my wife and I were, one day, we had a friend call us, and she's really upset, right? And she found out this guy was cheating on her. And then another friend called us. I say us, called her. Then another friend called us. And we realized he was dating four women and dumped all four for one.
1: Oh my God. And they're all your friends?
0: Well, yeah. Well, we were small, we were very tight back then. And because we knew everyone's gossip, right? We knew this guy cannot be trusted. Right?
1: Yeah.
0: Did we tell the other four people that we knew? No.
1: Well, I mean, they had to figure it out sooner or later, well, right? If you're all friends in the same club.
0: They did, but I wasn't the reason they found out.
1: Well, I
0: know. Now, I will tell you this. I had all four of them come over to the house, and we were partying and drinking and whatever, socializing, and all four of them started talking about this guy. You know, my wife was there, and because I'm married to her, you know, I was there too. I said, do you guys want me to leave? And they're like, no, we know you're not going to like share this information with anybody. And that's one of those things that when someone talks to you and says, hey, I'm going to tell you this, but please don't let them know I told you. I've decided I'm never going to tell that person a secret.
1: Yeah.
0: Okay, remember that. Same thing for work. If you're talking about work issues and then they go rat you out, be careful what you tell that person. Okay? If you're going to send an email, understand that email is proof of what you said, and they can send it to anybody they want. They can forward it to anybody they want. And we're going to talk about this in a little bit, but I'll tell you what. Let's talk a little bit more about the burning question today, mm-hmm. and let's get to the meat of the show.
1: Sounds right. Good.
2: Let's settle this once and for all. Luck or true competence? Today's burning question is, what is the most common mistake people make in professional emails? Is it A, not using a clear subject line? Or B, using too many emojis? Could it be C, hitting reply all when it's not necessary? Maybe it's D, writing an overly long email. Which one is it? Murphman, step up and settle the debate.
0: All right, let's talk about this. What is the most common mistake people make when sending out a professional email, Connor? What do you think it is? A, B, C, or D? A is not using a clear subject line. B, too many emails. I mean, too many emojis. C, hitting reply all, or D, just writing an overly long email?
1: I think it's A, not using a clear subject line.
0: That's simple. Why do you think that's the correct answer?
1: Because that's the main topic of the email.
0: Right.
1: And if you're not clear with that, then
0: you don't
1: know what you're talking about.
0: Right.
1: Yeah.
0: Like when I sent that email to my supervisor, it said summer program. That's all it was.
1: Summer program.
0: Yeah, because it was something I was going to do over the summer. In May, the subject line was second message on summer program. In August, it was
1: third message.
0: No. It was, can I speak with you about the summer program? Now, that did not get her attention because she wasn't reading the emails. But that third message was like, okay, hold on. a summer program is already passed. Like, why are we talking about this? Because I sent you two messages before summer. And I kept the same title in the message, although I changed it up.
1: Yeah.
0: So like that, she can see, oh, there was this, it's a thread, right? Even though it's different emails, they're related. They're not three, there's not one saying, okay, I want to talk to you about a program I want to do. Next was like, hey, can we discuss the summer? Third program is, hey, school started. What's going on? You know, that looks like three different emails, even though it's all the same subject. So you don't have to send the same subject line every time, but try to keep the same subject if you're sending a new message on that subject. Does that make sense?
1: Yeah.
0: All right. Now, the reply all, my favorite story for reply all, there's been horror stories, right? People hit reply all thing and they're replying to their friend and they send one, like, for example, a message comes down and then I send a message to Connor that says, God, can you believe this stupid blah, blah, blah, blah, blah, whatever? And you send it to everybody. That happens so many times. Okay. One time at a school I was working at, when I was in that position where I was just like the lowest person on campus, I was part-time. And they sent out a message to all teachers, all staff that said, hey, if you need a graduation gown, can you let us know? Well, I wrote back, I'd like to get my master's of education because I lost mine. And she wrote back to me and she says, you replied all. That's all it said. I'm like, oh man, do I send another message that says, I'm sorry, I didn't mean to send that to everybody? No, I just let it go, right? It wasn't anything inappropriate, but I did reply all. But what's funny was I got maybe about 20 replies to that email saying, you have a master's degree and you're working at this. I had to explain my situation to 20 different people, right? It wasn't a bad thing, but what if I had said something stupid? Ever since that moment, I'm like, okay, reply all is something you got to be very careful with. At the start of the school year, we have teachers that have to send out, they don't have to send out. They have to add everyone to their X amount of whatever we have to do. And it says, do not send notification. That's an option.
1: Okay.
0: Because like, for example, I have a document, like all dogs deserve dads, my file, right? I send it to H, right? Mm-hmm. I could have added 10 different emails to access that. And I could have sent it, clicked on notify them, and they would have gotten an email. Murphman has shared this with you, right? But I let 10 people on have access to my document, but I did not notify them. Because Joe would have a meeting and goes, here's the link for everybody. You guys can click on the link and they have access to it. Getting an email that says you have access to this document doesn't matter because they don't even know what we're talking about.
1: Yeah.
0: So be careful when you're like using Google Suites and you're sharing with people. You can add their address. You don't have to notify them. And I didn't know this also. People on my calendar that I shared with, yeah, every time I made a change, they got an email. I got an email from my boss. Stop changing. I'm like, what? It's because I put on something. I'm like, okay, update all the events. And then I'm like, oh man, I need to go change Tuesday's date on this one to Wednesday. Change that, and then I had to change it. So it kept sending out messages to everybody, and I'm like, but I'm not hitting notify people. Apparently, if you're in the system, it does it automatically.
1: Mm.
0: So part of the professional communication is learning how your system works, like Slack or email. Understand it, because when you're using a group of programs like Teams or Google Meets or all that, if you're using the Google Suite, sometimes you have to give everybody access to your document. And when you make changes to that document, everyone gets notified automatically, even if you don't send notification. Mm-hmm. So be aware of those changes. And there was even one time where I was on my phone, and I went to my calendar to put an appointment, and then my coworker texts me, hey, Sean, you put that on the work email or the work calendar. I was like, thank you, because I had them all on my phone. And I didn't realize you had to enter it and select your profile before you enter it, because that tells the calendar which one you're putting it on.
1: Okay.
0: Even though they're all shown on the same calendar, I didn't know how this worked. It was just something when I was still learning how to use it. And yeah, he's like, hey, yeah, be careful. But I'll tell you what, let's go to today's hot take, and let's talk about those things that make it an interesting show. Go ahead whenever you're ready, Connor.
2: When I tell you this corporate secret, you're going to be angry. Today's hot take is, your professional reputation is built on how you communicate. Whether it's an email, a Slack message, or a meeting, if you aren't intentional, clear, and concise, you're not just wasting time, you're signaling that you lack the focus to be a high-value contributor. Murphman, it's your turn to fan the flames.
0: So, looking at that, Connor, okay, is how you communicate. If I am known for sending long text messages that just ramble, or now we have the voice capability, right? You can send the voice message.
1: Mm-hmm.
0: I had someone send me an 11-minute voice message one time.
1: God.
0: Mm-hmm. I'm not going to sit there and listen to 11 minutes of it. I'm not. I fast-forwarded through it. Did I hear the whole message? No. But I was not going to listen to 11 minutes of a message, right?
1: Like, I'll read the transcript, maybe. Maybe. I'm not going to just listen.
0: Yeah.
1: If it was in person, it would be different.
0: Even then, you're like, okay, dude, like, just get to the point.
1: Oh, but that's when you can, like, communicate and, like, tell them stuff back also instead of waiting for the whole 11 minutes to say something.
0: Yeah. One of the things that I'll tell you real quick, we had a meeting with stream915.com. Mm-hmm. And the guy who runs it was like trying to do everything he possibly could to make it work. And all of the content creators were trying to do everything. And I said, very simply, one of the reasons you're not succeeding is you don't speak Spanish. It's a very racial comment, right?
1: Well, I mean, yeah, but it also makes sense knowing when El Paso, everybody speaks Spanish mostly.
0: I went to one meeting, got 5 referrals for a job because I speak Spanish.
1: Dang. That's crazy.
0: Yeah. Literally, I got one company that's like, I want to do business with you immediately. They're like, I like the way you carried yourself. I like the way you talk. And I'm like, wow. Okay. You know, what was funny though is when I started speaking Spanish in the meeting, I hear someone in the back go, oh man, he speaks Spanish. You know? But, you know, he gave this long explanation, long speech. Wasn't overly long, but when he – and what do you think, Sean? And I'm like, you don't speak Spanish. That was my contribution to the meeting. But I'll tell you what, everyone agreed that was the reason. So sometimes you don't have to have this long reply. Make it relevant and to the point.
1: Hmm.
0: Right? Also, be careful who you're talking to, because you don't want to say something stupid to someone who's in power or whatever. But yeah, it's one of those things that learning how to communicate and cutting to the bone, straight to the point, is very important. I can talk a lot. We know that.
1: I mean, yeah, look at the podcast.
0: Right.
1: I wonder how many hours you talked combined with all episodes we've done.
0: Probably about 45.
1: It was 2 hours long.
0: Right.
1: And we've done 45.
0: Right. So and you would think 90.
1: It's more than 45.
0: But then we have about 25 minutes of commercials and episodes and everything. So take about half of. And at the beginning, we weren't doing 2 hours. We were doing an hour, hour and a half. So on average, I'm thinking between 45 to 60 hours.
1: Yeah.
0: Yeah, that's why I said 45.
1: Okay. I guess, yeah.
0: Right?
1: Yeah.
0: Like, we've been talking right now for 30 minutes. But how long have the videos been? 45 seconds each. So that's technically a minute and a half, 2 minutes and 15 seconds that we haven't talked. Because the videos have been playing. And right now we're going to play a video for 4 minutes. Right? So it all adds up over time. But anyway, the point being is, when you communicate, you want to make the point. And then you can discuss it all you want, but
1: make the point first.
0: Yeah. Okay. When you have an issue, if someone says, what's the problem? I like to play the devil's advocate. Do you know what that is?
1: No.
0: I take the contrary point of view. So I don't care what we're talking about. You might be telling me something, and you already have your point of view. So I can agree with you, right? But I want to make sure we have another opinion in the room. Doesn't mean you have to go with that opinion, agree with it or anything, but don't be so close-minded that you don't open your mind to other things. Mm. Okay? Like, if we're talking about, let's go eat at a restaurant, right? I've learned, I don't ask, where do you want to go eat? I ask you, what do you want to eat? Because based on what you want to eat, we can choose where.
1: Yeah.
0: Now, if I say a burger, well, what's the question you ask me?
1: Which one? We have like five places by us.
0: Right, but there's another question you ask me.
1: Fast food, like dine-in or?
0: Dine-in or fast food. Like, how much time do we have, right? Yeah. You start asking all these other questions that are relevant to the, do you want to eat?
1: Because they all have certain restaurants that go with it.
0: Right. Yesterday, we were going to go eat lunch, and we went to one restaurant, and it was full. Then I said, hey, there's another restaurant over here. Let's check that out. And I said, we've never been here. Let me check out the menu, because that was a seafood place. I was curious what they had for Connor. And the catfish was like $20. I'm like, no, we're not going to go eat there. And you're like, let's go to Jack in the Box. I'm like, I don't want Jack in the Box. That's, you know. And I took you to another restaurant, because I know you don't know the name of that restaurant. But you're like, oh, yeah, I remember this, right?
1: Yeah.
0: I said, or we can go eat this place.
1: Since it's right there.
0: Since it's right across the street. And you're like, let's try that other place because we haven't tried it. So we did, right? But that whole conversation was very, very to the point. Even though it was a long conversation and we're driving around trying to figure out everything we said to each other was, okay, what about this? Next answer. Next question. Next answer. It was very, we weren't just sitting there discussing it. It was like question, answer, right? Mm-hmm. And we finally found a place to eat. Wasn't the best place, apparently. But we've never been there before, and we want to go back again.
1: Yeah, and that place was like a one and done.
0: Yeah.
1: So.
0: And speaking of one and done. I think the first segment of the show is over. It's time to take a break. What do you think?
1: Yeah, sounds good for a little break right now.
0: Stay tuned. So, we'll be back after the break.
3: It's time for a break. Hot Takes with the Murph Man will return after these messages.
4: According to the VA's suicide data report, an average of 22 veterans die by suicide every single day. 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Let's work together to make 22-0 again. 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Together, we can ensure every veteran finds the support and hope they deserve.

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4: All right, we're back. What do you think of that video, Connor? I talk about this video every week. It's probably the only video I can say I've shown every week.
5: Really?
4: Yeah.
5: Yeah, it is. I don't know. I like it.
4: You know, if you saw the video, it's about suicide awareness. If you feel that you need some help, dial
5: 988, right?
4: And press
5: 1.
4: Very good.
5: Okay, yeah. Yay. I just
4: you didn't know that was going to be a test for you, huh?
5: No.
4: Now, you don't have to be a veteran to call that number, but there's help 24/7, 365, or 6 if it's a leap year.
5: 6 for a leap year?
4: 365 days a year.
5: Oh, yeah.
4: Or 366 if it's a leap year.
5: Okay.
4: Understand now?
5: Yeah. I forgot a leap year was an extra day. I haven't had one in years.
4: Do you know where the world's largest leap year festival is?
5: Where?
4: Anthony. Yeah.
5: Huh.
4: I don't know why, but
5: what do they do or what?
4: I don't know.
5: Like, that's their 4th of July or something?
4: Yeah, no. I don't know what the deal is, but Anthony's like the capital of that. Huh. Now, here locally, I never taken you because
5: that's Anthony.
4: No.
5: It's like 30 minutes away.
4: You mean it's their July 4th. You know where I want to go for July 4th?
5: Where?
4: Roswell.
5: Huh. We can wait till next
4: It's about 2.5 hours away. But do you know why I want to go to Roswell?
5: No.
4: I mean, why I want to go to Roswell for July 4th?
5: Why?
4: It's their alien convention.
5: Okay. And you want to go there because you want to meet an alien?
4: No. I married one. your face. No, because it's a really big convention. It's where all the conspiracy theorists all join for a weekend about aliens conspiracies. And I think that'd be funny to hear their stories. Mm. You know what I mean? I have my own conspiracy theory. What?
5: My own. Okay, alien.
4: Well, let me ask you a question. Okay. The entire world has pyramids. There's pyramids in South America. There's pyramids in North America. There's pyramids in Egypt. There's pyramids in China. And they're finding pyramids in a lot of places. I know you don't know this, but in Mexico City, or maybe not Mexico City, but Chichen Itza, okay, they found a pyramid. It was covered by dirt, and they uncovered it. And they say they've only uncovered maybe about 15% of the pyramid. It's one of the largest pyramids in the world. They have to excavate, like, it's just not worth it. Okay. But why is it that the whole world had pyramids, but in the modern, quote unquote, modern civilization, the Romans had columns for support? Yeah. Now here's what's really interesting. Do you know anything about
5: Romans? What's the columns got to do with pyramids?
4: It doesn't. But I'm saying, why is it that the whole world had pyramids except for Romans?
5: I don't know.
4: Well, that's my question. Hmm. Is it aliens? Because how can civilizations around the world all have pyramids that have the same kind of images or hieroglyphics or whatever you want to call them, and Romans don't have that? But they were more advanced than everybody. And the other thing is, in Egypt, do you remember the movie National Treasure? When they find everything at the end, right?
5: Yeah.
4: The girl picks up these scrolls and she goes, these are the scrolls from Alexandria. At that time, there was a library in Alexandria, Egypt, that had all the world's knowledge. So everyone would come to Egypt to read the scrolls or to write their scrolls. So basically, it was a way of sharing knowledge. It was the internet back then. And it burned down. And it took the world's knowledge with it. Mm-hmm. So if it wasn't written or could not be rewritten, the person who wrote it is gone. And no one read it. Knowledge is gone. Did you know there was actually vending machines in Egypt? They had a coin they could put into a machine and it would pop something out, like a fruit or something.
5: Like automated or just...
4: Yeah, no, like you would put a coin in and... They had that kind of technology back in those days. Imagine how far technology would have come had we not had that burned down. We were talking about traveling in time, and if it was possible, where would you go and what would you do? I would go and stop the fire in Alexandria.
5: How did it even happen or why?
4: I don't know. That's not part of the story.
5: Well, it's just something nice to know.
4: Yeah, and another thing.
5: Because whatever is on purpose.
4: Who knows, right? But one thing about the Romans is, have you heard of Roman concrete?
5: No.
4: Okay. You know the buildings, the Colosseum, the columns, you know, all of that has been standing around for thousands and thousands of years. Why doesn't that concrete deteriorate?
5: It's well taken care of?
4: Nope. Something that the Romans do is, or did, they put lime into their cement mixture. And that lime is a stone that when it gets filled with water, it grows. And lime pulls together. So when there's a crack in the cement, normally nowadays, water goes in and breaks it apart and just erodes it away. Roman concrete actually has lime in it, that limestone that pulls it together and makes it stronger from the inside. So that's why the structures in Roman time, Roman civilizations, have stood the test of time because of the Roman, you know, Roman concrete. Like I told you at the beginning of the show, we tend to get ADD-ish and change subjects, but just, I rant. But I'll tell you what, let's get back on track and let's talk about some of those definitions that we're going to be talking about today in our segment called Laying Down the Coals.
6: Define your value. Define the ask. Before we dig in, let's clarify some of the key terms we'll be using today while laying down the coals. Communication etiquette. The expected norms for professional correspondence, including tone, timeliness, and format. Digital body language. The cues, styles, and signals you send through your digital communications, such as using emojis or exclamation points. Meeting preparedness. The act of reviewing agendas, preparing talking points, and being ready to contribute value. Now that the coals are laid, Murph Man, let's discuss the foundation.
4: So, communication etiquette, right? The norms of communication is not how we send text messages. We've established this. You want to be more professional. You want to have a better tone. You want to have a different language. You know, someone can write to a message and says, hey, how about we have a meeting Friday at 9? You can't write back. Bet.
5: I mean, you can.
4: No, that's not professional. Well, that's the whole point.
5: If they're cool like that, then I mean.
4: No.
5: Yeah.
4: Professional at work has to be different than your own personal stuff. That's the whole point.
5: I'm just saying, if you're good friends with them.
4: Doesn't matter. If it's using a professional, I mean, using system at work, you got to talk professional.
5: Well, system at work, but you're not using it at work if they're emailing you.
4: Well, they're emailing you a meeting on Friday. They're not asking you to go out on Friday night. They're saying there's a meeting on Friday for work.
5: Well, yeah, but.
4: You can't write back bit.
5: But it's on your email.
4: A lot of people.
5: You can say what you want. I mean, no one's really going to be like, oh, you can't say that.
4: In a group chat, you have a lot of group chats, right?
5: Yes.
4: If you put a comment out, does everybody reply to that message? Or do they do an emoji and thumbs up or heart it or whatever?
5: If I'm asking a question, they would talk back.
4: Right. But if you say, hey, anybody want to go eat at this restaurant? check thumbs up or heart.
5: They would say it.
4: They would say it. Okay, so that's my point.
5: That's what
4: right. Yeah. They reply.
5: Yeah.
4: Right. With our messages, because we have a group message for 150 people, imagine 150 people replying to that and saying yes. So they put a message out that says, hey, we have a meeting Friday at 9. You hit thumbs up. Everyone's happy. But you can put your own emoji in there if you want. Right? And you have like the Joe Cool emoji where the guy has his sunglasses on or whatever. You know, people put their own personal emoji sometimes into the replies. But that just shows you read it. Yesterday we had a meeting with my friends at lunch at 11:30. And my friend sends out a message. Are we still meeting for today at 11:30? The guy writes, I forgot all about it. I didn't reply because he says, can we do it next week? And no one replied to him. So I didn't reply because there was nothing to say, right?
5: Well, yes or no for next week.
4: Well, yeah. Well, but he's talking to the other person who's saying, right?
5: Well, but you're also a part of it.
4: Yes, I am.
5: So
4: the person who had the thread going sent me a message saying, hey, did you read that we're canceling today? I said, I'm sorry, I didn't reply. Yes. I just get frustrated because the person's always canceling. And I didn't want to reply with something stupid, like an angry emoji. Right? Mm-hmm. So, you know, even with friends, I try to keep it professional. If it's one-on-one, different story. But if I'm writing anything down, I try to keep that professional like I do with the punctuation and whatnot. Digital body language. The tone and how you write is also very important. I'm very descriptive when I write my notes. So when you're writing notes for like documenting situations, very, very clear message, okay? And I had a situation one time with a student where I had to say, here's what happened, A, B, C, D, E, and we're at F now. And I let my boss know. He wrote back, says, sounds like you handled it well. That's all. I just needed him to know he read it, right?
5: Mm-hmm.
4: But I was not a happy camper. And I've gone back and I've saved that email, and I've gone back and read the message, and I'm like, yeah, I still think I wrote it very professionally, even though to this day it still pisses me off. You know, and let me tell you what it was. Let me see what your opinion on this is. I was teaching my class 7 to 10 or 8 to 10, whatever it was. First day of class, the guy walks in, leaves in 30 minutes. I'm like, class isn't over. And he says, oh, yeah, but I have a soccer game tonight I got to go to. Okay, whatever. He misses Monday. I mean, he leaves Monday, Tuesday, and Wednesday. He misses. Thursday, he comes in and leaves again in 30 minutes. Right? And I stopped him and I said, hey, you do understand that participation and everything is required in this course. He goes, yeah, but I don't have to be here if I don't want to. I said, well, you missed 2 days in a summer course. I dropped you already. And you need to go talk to your dean and try to see if you can re-enroll. You know, it was a 5-week class and you missed 2 days. I dropped him. I thought he wasn't coming back. He left the first day and didn't come back. I assumed he had dropped. So I dropped him. Was that a little bit of vengeful spite in me? Maybe. But
5: I think
4: it was in my rights. If you miss more than 1 day, I can drop you.
5: I should have done a warning email, at least, not just immediately do it.
4: Oh.
5: Because what if something did happen and you just dropped them? And you'd feel, what have you gotten to, like?
4: I have an example. I have a perfect example of this.
5: Go ahead.
4: I'm teaching a class and a student walks in and goes, hey, Mr. Murphy, first day of class. I'm like, I'm sorry, you look familiar, but how do you know me? She says, I was in your class 2 years ago.
5: In that same one? Or?
4: Yeah. And I said, and why are you taking the inches? Because I failed. And I said, well, why did you fail? She says, because I was in a car accident and I flipped my car and I was in a coma for 3 months. And you dropped me.
5: Yeah. That's a perfect example of what I mean. Yeah.
7: Right.
5: Yeah.
4: You know, is it my responsibility to reach out to students as a teacher?
7: Yes.
4: You think so?
7: Yes.
4: Really?
7: Yes.
5: Communication is key, right?
4: It's on my syllabus. Come to class or I drop you.
5: Well, at least say you want to have a meeting on why you're missing already. If not, then I'll just have to drop you. At least give them like a choice or like options so they know what they're dealing with.
4: I do that with my high school dual credit courses.
5: I mean, you should do it with every course.
4: No, I don't do it for adult courses. Because I expect you to be responsible. You know, if you miss a test, okay, you get a zero, you know. Now, if you reach out to me and say there's a reason this happened, I can't take the test or I couldn't or whatever, before the deadline's over, I'll work with you. But if you don't tell me anything and then at the end of the semester, like, hey, Mr. Murphy, can you do something? I'm failing your class and I want, no, it's too late. You know, that's how I am. But anyway, last one but not least here is meeting preparedness. You want to be able to go into the meeting knowing what's going to be discussed and have some feedback. Because it affects you, right?
5: Yeah.
4: Okay. So you want to be able to go into a meeting and have the feedback available for them. Okay. So I'll tell you what, like, you know, hear this story. How about we hear a story from the fire and hear it from someone else's point of view?
5: Okay. Sounds good.
4: All right. Let's hear the story from the fire at some point today. Okay.
6: Raises are recognition, not rewards. In today's story from the fire, a new employee, Sam, sends a long, rambling email with no clear subject line to a senior director and wonders why they don't get a response. A colleague, Maria, sends a concise email with a specific subject line and a clear call to action, getting an immediate and positive reply. Maria understood that clarity is kindness. That was a story from the fire. Murphman, are you feeling the heat?
4: Now, hold on. They don't know what happened. That's behind the scenes. Okay. Don't worry about it. Okay. That was funny, though. So, again, a long message doesn't get answered. Maria sends a concise email with specific subject line and gets a response. Because bosses don't have time to be doing that. Did you know 90 to 95% of your time as a manager is spent dealing with employee issues?
5: Yeesh. That's
4: a lot, right?
5: That's a little sad. Well, I mean, it depends, like, what you're dealing with the employees. Like, if you're doing scheduling or if there's, like, drama and there's, like...
4: Anything working with responding to emails, positive, negative, it doesn't matter. 95% of your job is interacting with employees. You know, it's not about having meetings, although there's people that have a lot of meetings.
5: Yeah.
4: When I was in the Army, one thing I learned was the colonel or the commander would go to a meeting, right?
5: Yeah.
4: And then they would come and have their own meeting at the battalion, and then they have company meeting. Then we had a detachment meeting. And he had to go to all of them because it was different information passed down from different people. And I realized at that point, there's too much bureaucracy in the military. Like, this could be done more efficiently, I would think.
5: You would think so.
4: You would think so. But, yeah, the commanders have to go to so many meetings, it's not even funny. And then they have to pass the information on to their lieutenants and sergeants and everything and so on and so forth. And they get things done, but there's so much time in meeting. It's crazy. That's why you never see the commander around. People are always like, well, he's never at work. Well, he's not at work, but he's in a meeting. You know, it's interesting. One of the things we do in the military is called staff duty, where we have to work at the company level, battalion level. Sometimes I even work post level, like at the general's office. And your job is to be there overnight for any emergencies come on to the unit. Someone dies, someone gets a DUI, that kind of stuff that they let you know about. My job was to sweep them off the floors and clean it up and make it look all nice, right? Because in the Army, there's no janitors. We are the janitors.
5: Yeah.
4: And the supervisor gets to sleep because they have to be back at work the next day sometimes. So even though they worked all night, they're 6 minutes to work the next day.
5: God.
4: And that's the military for you. But there was times when I had to go to work all day, and then late at night, they're like, Billy can't come in. You need to cover for him. I'm like, wow, I'm not even ready to spend an all-nighter. You know what I mean? So I would tell the sergeant I'm on duty with him, like, hey, can I sleep a little bit? Because I was not ready for an overnight shift. He goes, yeah, go ahead. You know, people sleep. In basic training, they have this thing called fire watch, where you have to be awake to protect from fires. It's just a way to mess with you, basically, right? Although it is a true thing, but you have to wake up the next person, then they come on, then, you know, every hour someone switches, right? Mm-hmm. There was one night I was on duty and I fell asleep. And you don't want the drill sergeant to walk in and catch you sleeping, because that's dereliction of duty. You're in trouble. You're not going to have a good day. I fell asleep by mistake. When I woke up, it was like 4 hours later. And I went to wake up somebody, and they're like, why are you waking me up? Why isn't it? I said, oh, because I was working on some stuff. I just kept working, you know, writing letters, whatever. And I just let people sleep. No one knew. Thank God. Right. But had the drill sergeant walked in, my life would have been over, you know?
5: And no one to this day knows about it.
4: No, I mean, it doesn't matter anymore.
5: Well, I mean, you never told like your comrades or anything, just like, oh yeah, remember that?
4: No,
5: day?
4: No. There's just some things you don't tell people. If you screw up, keep it to yourself sometimes. No one needs to know.
5: When I haven't like last day, like before you leave for like ever.
4: No. Well, that happened. Let me tell you.
5: Oh God.
4: For a while there, I was falling down a lot at work. Right.
5: From what? Just bad feet.
4: New medication that was making me dizzy, I think is what it was. Now that I look back on it. But I was walking, and my ankle, I was on a curb, and I twisted my ankle, and I fell down. And I fell on top of a kindergartner. And that was because I was walking with her. I didn't fall on top of her. I pushed out of the way, and she scratched her leg. So I had to report it to the mom and make the report and everything. A couple days later, a different spot, I hit another curb, and my ankle was weak already, and I fell down again. And I reported that one because people saw it, right?
5: Yeah. Everybody saw it. It was drop off and you were in the front for daycare.
4: A couple of weeks later, I'm throwing a football to a friend of mine. I threw it and I was on the sidewalk. I stepped off the curb and it was a higher curb than I was expecting.
5: Mm-hmm.
4: And literally it was probably about 5 inches high, right?
5: God
4: damn. I was expecting a smaller curb.
5: Yeah.
4: And when I stepped, I lost my balance and I reached out for the tree and I missed the tree. So I collapsed, right? And when I hit my arm, I hit my hip. I injured myself. Remember when we were in Vegas? I couldn't walk because of that.
5: Yeah, you were bruised.
4: I was.
5: You hit your hip down to your leg on concrete and then you hit your arm on the asphalt.
4: Yeah, on the corner of the ramp.
5: And the ramp, yeah.
4: And never told anybody what happened. And for that one, I was really injured.
5: Well, yeah. Your whole, let me think. If I remember, it was from your, like, almost your shoulder all the way down to your wrist. Yeah.
4: My whole arm was blood, like bruised.
5: It was all purple. It was turning yellow at one point.
4: And
5: I was like, oh, well, you're going to lose an arm.
4: And there was people who witnessed it. And I told everybody, shut up. just shut up. No. It never happened. Then all of a sudden, my arm started bruising. I started having hip issues. I'm like, oh my God, man, I should have filed workman's comp or something, right? I never told the boss. The secretary was leaving to go to another job. And before she left, she told the boss, hey, Let me tell you what happened to Murphy one time. So my boss calls me into the office and she says, what happened that day? And I looked at her and said, I don't know what you're talking about. Straight up lied to her face. And she says, such and such told me that you fell down and everything. I'm like, well, I reported those accidents to you. No, she says, there's one that you didn't report. And I said, I don't know what you're talking about. Well, why would she tell me? I don't know. I think she's leaving, trying to just cause trouble for me. And my boss is like, okay.
5: Norman, would you get in trouble for not telling her?
4: Not really, but I got injured at work and I can sue them and it becomes a liability for work and everything. So it's more a...
5: Well, even if they have no...
4: record?
5: Yeah.
4: Yeah, it's just, you know, but there was witnesses and there was injuries. Mm. Right?
5: True.
4: Yeah.
5: Yeah.
4: Well,
5: but so, you only could sue if, sorry, the icemaker. Icemaker. Focus. Sorry. It's because we have the door open. My ADHD. Even if they, like, if you fall and you don't report it, you can't sue, right? Since you didn't, like, try getting anything out of it. Because you can't just go into a company,
4: well, I
5: hurt
4: failed,
5: yourself, and then just be like, oh, I'm a
4: failed because I didn't report it. And that would have been their protection. But if it was serious enough, you can sue for anything. And nowadays, people approve stupid lawsuits. But anyway, the point being is, I asked my friends to keep a secret, and everyone kept the secret except that one person. So don't share stuff with people if you don't want them to know. That's the bottom line.
5: Well, was she there when
4: No, no, we were laughing about it, dude, because it was funny. It was fun until I started getting bruised and hurt and couldn't walk.
5: Did you have to wrap your arm one time to hide it?
4: No, I didn't wrap my arm.
5: I thought you did.
4: But I had my shoulder injured. Remember, and they put the tape on me?
5: Mm, yeah. That's what it was.
4: Now, there was another time I injured my shoulder. And that one, I fell. I caught myself on the table and my arm like completely went around. And yeah. And I just sat there and I was almost crying, dude. And you know, I don't cry. And she saw me and she went and told the principal. The principal came out and told me what happened. And I couldn't lie. Everyone, you know, we're there in the front office. And so they sent me to the emergency room. So I had to go to an urgent care clinic and everything. Anyway, the point being is, don't keep secrets from your coworkers. Okay. If it's going to come back and haunt you, but at the same time, don't tell everybody anything, even if it's after the fact, because that lost my credibility with my supervisor. Because I lied to her. She knew I lied to her when I said, I don't know what you're talking about.
5: Well, I mean, you couldn't like try to defy into one of the other accidents.
4: I did. I said,
5: no, but
4: oh,
5: like,
4: I did fall.
5: Even if you reported it, it kind of was like the same thing. So you could have like guilt tripped her, been like, oh, yeah, I know. Remember, I did report it. And
4: I said
5: fell.
4: That.
5: Yeah.
4: Yeah. She said, no, this was a different one that you did not report. She knew the difference.
5: Oh, okay.
4: And what's funny was when I was leaving, and she's like, hey, can I ask you a question? What happened that day that you fell? And I laughed and I said, oh, God. You really want another story? And I told her the whole story. And I had pictures on my arm and everything. And she was like, I'm like, I couldn't miss work. It wasn't going to work. You know, it's crazy. Even though I got injured at work, I would have had to take my personal time to go to all my doctor appointments. So I used up all my vacation, which I don't think is fair if it's work related. Mm. You know, anyway.
5: I don't know.
4: Anyway.
5: Yeah.
4: But I'll tell you what. Let's get to the heat map. Let's

0: Force clarity. Know the goal for every meeting you attend and create a clear agenda for every meeting you run. The map is drawn. Back to Murph Man for the next segment.
1: Concise subject lines, keep messages brief, and know the goal of every message. All right? Simple.
2: Simple.
1: Right? Very simple. Know what you're going to do. All right? Have a clear plan in place.
2: You okay?
1: No. Have a clear plan in place because that concise communication is so important. You know, if I sit here and I tell you, okay, we're going to have a meeting today and we have 20 topics to talk about. It's going to be a long meeting.
2: Yeah.
1: Right? But if I were to say, okay, this is happening, this is happening, this is happening, this is happening, this is happening, this is happening. You know, any questions? You don't have any questions. We get through the meeting so fast. How do I know as a supervisor that you understood the message? You need feedback, right?
2: Yeah.
1: At the same time, though, if you don't want people to tune you out, don't give out too long of a message. Mm. Make sense?
2: Yeah.
1: One time, Elijah or Shedrick, I forgot who it was, they threw a tennis ball at the TV. And back in the day, this is before the flat screens, we had like vacuum tubes and TVs and everything. And I said, careful, it's going to implode. He goes, you mean explode? Like break, blow up. I said, no, it's going to implode. There's a vacuum inside. And I started talking about a vacuum and talking about how it sucks in. And then, you know, that's what a vacuum does, right? And then I talked about an example of, and I used nuclear bomb technology again, right? Connor, I don't know how young this kid was, but I talked to him probably about 25 minutes. Nuclear bomb explosions, you know, just went off on my tangent. And at the end, I realized I just went off and I said, I'm so sorry. He goes, I promise you I will never throw a tennis ball at TV again.
2: True, yeah.
1: And, you know, did it have to be a 25-minute lecture? No, I'm sorry. I just got my ADD kicked in.
2: Yeah, that is you every time.
1: And I don't let things go because, like, for example, when I'm talking to you about different things, if I don't see your understanding or you're ignoring me or you're blowing me off, I keep going. And I tell you, I don't think you understand what I'm saying. And I tell you a different way, and a different way, and a different way, and a different way. You know, you're like, yeah, I got it. No, you don't got it. Yeah, I've told you that before, right?
2: Yes.
1: Whether you did or not, I don't believe you. So I just keep going on my rant. And that's a me problem. I know that. At work, I don't do that. I'm like, this is the issue. Fix it. And what I thought was funny was one time, the NHS students, the ones we have now are like amazing. I love them to death. And they came up to a meeting. They're like, Mr. Murphy, we want to try some new things for next year. And they started saying things. And I said, can I stop you there? I said, I want you all to go back to this document dated this date. I had to go find it. And I shared the link in the chat. They all clicked on it, right? And they all opened the same document. Because when you're in Google, you can actually see who's in the document.
2: Yeah.
1: Everything they were talking about was in a message I sent out in August. They were talking to me in May.
2: Oh.
1: And I said, I'm not trying to be rude and shut you guys up, but read my letter and tell me what you want to do differently. And one girl goes, nothing. That's exactly what we were going to tell you.
2: Yeah.
1: And I said, and she says, we missed this.
2: I mean, yeah.
1: And I said, well, duh, but all of you missed it. That just shows me you guys aren't reading what I send out. I said, I need you guys to do better. And then one girl says, that was in August when we started. Now we understand a lot more. That won't happen again. I said, I agree. There was no lecture needed.
2: I mean, yeah.
1: I was just saving them time because they were talking about something I already had talked about. And literally, it was exactly

0: It was word like, for word. Like,
1: one of the things that we had was have an event every month, and I had them identified. Theirs was just a little bit out of order, but it was the same exact events. Like, for example, we're going to volunteer at the dog shelter this month, right? They did it in January. I had it in August. Whatever, you know, it's like, it was the same events. It was so funny. But they're like, you know, now that we understand the job, it's much better. So this year, I am expecting to have an amazing year. I can't wait. You know, we'll see what happens. I'll tell you what. Let's go ahead and take that break. It's 11:15. And we'll be right back in a few minutes.
0: Sounds good.
1: Stay tuned.
2: It's time for a break. Hot Takes with the Murph Man will return after these messages.

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3: The web at mbradio.us.
4: I don't know why that's so long.
5: Because I forgot to edit it. I
4: don't know. I thought it was like the, because I thought that was the ad itself.
5: Yeah, no. Well, it ends, and I just need to, like, cut it. That's all.
4: Okay.
5: So we talked about the heat map, those concise sentences that you can have in the subject lines, concise emails, get to the point, and be prepared for meetings. Mm-hmm. Let's talk about some of those pitfalls you're going to have, some of those things you might fail when you actually try to do this.
6: Facts, not feelings. Let's talk about where you'll get burned, some common pitfalls. Using unprofessional slang, emojis, or excessive exclamation points. When in doubt, keep it formal. Hitting reply all when it's not necessary. Save your colleagues' inboxes. Being a passive attendee in meetings. Aim to listen, learn, or contribute. Your presence should have a purpose. Danger zone identified. Back to Murphman for the warning.
5: We will see the videos. All right, welcome back, you guys. So, using unprofessional slang or emojis or excessive exclamation points. When in doubt, keep it formal, right? Hitting reply all when it's not necessary. It happens by accident. But there are people who reply all the time.
4: Yeah.
5: And it annoys me.
4: That happened to us at school. Yeah, I remember when our teacher or our counselor for the like grade, for our whole like grade class, she was emailing us and she was just like, oh, you know, like do this, do that, and then you'll be good, right? And then just, oh, dude, this one kid, he just kept questioning it. And it was in like a...
5: The thread.
4: Yeah, it was in the thread, so we all saw it. So, like, I don't think he meant to reply all, but it was just, like, he didn't email her personally or privately and just emailed her. So, I wish I had the text, though, because this was, like, freshman year. Dude, just boom. I didn't get any notifications except that. If okay. I go to, like, sent to me or something, 20
5: can
4: easily.
5: Can we agree that people do make mistakes? Right,
4: but I'm like, come on.
5: At some point, the counselor should have also said, "Hey, let me message you privately."
4: That's because we didn't care.
5: I know, but still,
4: yeah.
5: Do me a favor. Talk about a mistake. There's a major, major, major mistake someone sent down in the group message. Go ahead and camera. There we go. I need you to look this up for me. Do a Google search. Everyone who's watching right now, do a Google search. Hawaii.
4: Okay.
5: Getting bombed message.
4: The Hawaii getting bombed message refers to a terrifying real-life false missile alert sent on January 13th, 2018. Cell phones across the islands unexpectedly buzzed with an emergency notification stating, in all caps, ballistic missile threat inbound to Hawaii. Seek immediate shelter. This is not a drill. You know what?
5: Hold on. That, you've heard of the emergency broadcast system, right?
4: Yeah.
5: That was not a hacked message. I don't know how it happened. I mean, you can read about it. But there it is. This went out to everyone. Talk about panic, Connor. Okay? You think about this. If you are the mayor of the city,
4: and you see one of... someone from an important job, mind you, presses the wrong button.
5: Well,
4: instead of doing the drill, because it was supposed to send out like a drill, you know, being like this testing or something. But imagine sending out the realistic message of that and being like, it's happening. Like,
5: yeah, like
4: run.
5: Your goose is cooked.
4: Yeah.
5: First of all, let's talk about professional communication. This is a professional communication that got sent out by mistake. But let's talk about it. Ballistic missile threat inbound to Hawaii, period. Seek immediate shelter, period. This is not a drill, period.
4: Because it's proven a point, as in, like, it's inbound to Hawaii, seek immediate shelter, and this is not a drill.
5: Emergency subject line. Emergency alert. Message, concise, and to the point.
4: Mommy, yeah, what are you going to say? Well, hey, Hawaii, how y'all do it? Just got word I'm that this hit missile.
5: That's a perfect example of what I'm talking about.
4: Well, yeah, but
5: now, I mean, I could read. We could read about it all we want, but I don't know how it got sent out by mistake. I don't know if they were hacked. I don't think they were.
4: I just said he pressed the wrong button.
5: No, but that's a message you have to type in.
4: No,
5: you don't just press the button and say, "Oh, this today we're doing emergency alert." Yeah, no, it doesn't work that way. Right? Or it would have been more like. But yeah, that was a real message that got sent out accidentally. There it is. Why was the alert released?
4: Well, yeah, in all caps. Da, da, da, da. Human error during once the thrice daily shift. And then there's a procedure that occurs at the change of shift where they go through to make sure the system that's working and an employee pushed the wrong button. Yeah, it's not like you type it in. It's just the only one
5: You probably click on it, right?
4: Yeah, but the one you type in would be like kidnapping or something.
5: Did you read how long it took for the message to be corrected?
4: 18 minutes. God, just 38 minutes. Wait, it was corrected by email 18 minutes later, but there was no follow-up mobile text for 38 minutes. God, dude.
5: The email gets sent out a lot faster than the message.
4: No. Okay. Well,
5: when you send a text message to a group, I do messages to 300 people, text messages. And I put 30 seconds between each message. Otherwise, it gets jumbled and it doesn't get sent right.
4: Yeah.
5: So, but can you imagine, for 35 minutes, the island was, like, we're getting bombed. Okay. Can you imagine, like, the looting that took place, the robberies, the messages that got sent to loved ones? I love you. I'm sorry I cheated on you. Or, you know, that kind of stuff. Yeah, it was a lot of chaos, dude. But accidents do happen. And that's to me, I think that's the greatest example or the best example of the biggest error in life. Aside from one other thing. War of the Worlds. Do you remember that story?
4: No. I probably do. I just don't remember the name. But continue.
5: The Masterpiece Theater. I forgot what it's called. Look up War of the Worlds Theater so I can get the right name.
4: I can't spell. The theater? What do you want me to look up?
5: Let me see. Hold on. The theater.
4: The Mercury Theater?
5: Mercury Theater. That's the one. So in the old days, I don't know if TV was going around. I know there's TV, but every house did not have a TV. They listened to the radio. Mm-hmm. They would all sit around and they would hear the story. Mm-hmm. And they would sit there for 45 minutes to an hour to listen to a radio show that said, hey, today's show is Little Red Riding Hood. And they would read the story, but they had to have actors playing the roles, right? So it would be just a verbal. It would just be the audio, right?
4: Yeah. Just like monotone and just like...
5: Well, not really monotone, because they would act it out. Mm. Like the Who's On First with Albert Costello.
4: Mm, okay.
5: You know, that was a skit that they didn't... Anyway, it starts off with live from the Mercury Theater, the band's playing do-do-do-do-do-do-do, right? Tonight, we have this story of whatever, whatever, and they start reading a story. Mm-hmm. And all of a sudden, dee-dee-dee-dee-dee-dee-dee-dee, we break into the show. We're being attacked by aliens. The entire country was calling the police, and because back then you had to dial numbers, you didn't have 911.
4: Yeah.
5: Switchboards were lighting up all over the country because people thought it was a real alien invasion. And it was just someone being, this is today's dramatic theater. You have been listening to the Mercury Theater, War of the Worlds, written by... You're like, what? You know, but yeah, for an hour, 45 minutes, an hour, they were all... The whole country was panicking.
4: It's crazy, dude. That's insane.
5: So when you... The movie's War of the Worlds, you know, they have a Tom Cruise version of it. They also have an Ice Cube version of it. Remember the Ice Cube version?
4: Oh, yeah.
5: It all started with that version of the Mercury Theater. That's the War of the Worlds.
4: Mm.
5: And my point being is sometimes you have errors in communication, and sometimes you are really good at communicating what you're trying to communicate, but people don't realize you're being funny. So it's really important to be clear on what you're saying to people. It's really clear to be listening to what people are saying and actively listening, not listening, preparing to respond. You have to listen, take it in, think, and then send it out. Okay? It's called active communication and active listening.
4: Yeah.
5: When you're sending an email, understand that people are not going to be able to understand. They're not going to have you to question when they get an email. So your email has to be pretty clear. Now, have you ever, well, there's an example to show you how people communicate. I want you to tell me, and again, we talked about it being in the show. This is not planned in any way. So this is, first I'm going to ask you a question, okay?
4: Mm-hmm.
5: I want you to tell me how to make a peanut butter sandwich, peanut butter and jelly, okay?
4: Like step by step or?
5: Yeah, like start at the very, very first step that you would think of.
4: All right.
5: Okay.
4: First step, I would think of wanting a peanut butter.
5: Okay, all right.
4: PB&J sandwich.
5: You're giving me instructions on how to make one.
4: Okay, second, grab a plate.
5: Okay.
4: Go get the bread. Go get the peanut butter. Go get the jelly. All right. Open the bread. Take one slice out. Well, take the quarter piece out first. Then take a look.
5: Take the butt piece, okay.
4: Yeah, and then just put it back. And then put it on the plate.
5: Back in the bag.
4: The butt piece.
5: Oh, okay.
4: Because you have to like.
5: Okay. Uh-huh.
4: Put that loaf of bread on the plate.
5: The loaf of bread on the plate?
4: The slice of bread.
5: Slice of bread on the plate. Sorry, okay, got it. Yeah. Okay, so now I have the butt end back in the bag. And I have the bread on my plate.
4: Yes. I should get two slices. Sorry.
5: Okay.
4: Put them. Put them side to side of each other.
5: Okay.
4: And open up the peanut butter. Go get a knife real quick. Put it down. Go get a knife. And then come back. And then get a plastic knife. Okay, okay. Just want to make sure it's not like a steak knife or anything. Scoop up from the peanut butter from the jar. And then gently spread it all over the bread.
5: Okay.
4: Gently. I said gently.
5: Did you say gently?
4: Yes. I'm like gently spread it all over the bread. Nice and slow. And try to even it out along the whole bread. Yeah. Okay. Like I said, put it down. I'm like, just scoop it out. I didn't say pick it up.
5: Oh, so you're supposed to put a knife in here, pull out the peanut butter.
4: Yes, and then spread it on the bread, okay, nice and evenly. Okay.
5: You're not telling me to hold it with the other hand or anything. Do you see the how this works?
4: Okay.
5: When teachers do this with kids,
4: I guess,
5: right? The kids say, grab some bread, grab a loaf of bread. Now, put peanut butter on it, and they get the peanut butter jar, and they drop it on top of the loaf. Right?
4: Yeah.
5: So even though you think you're being very clear with what you're saying, doesn't mean they're understanding it that way.
4: I knew you were going to ask. I knew it was going to be something like that. I just didn't know what. So I'm like, step by step, I got to think about it step by step. And yeah.
5: How many times have we put together furniture?
4: A lot.
5: And we're reading the instructions, and there's pictures of it, right?
4: I don't even read the instructions. I just look at the picture.
5: Well,
4: I see this piece with the arrow pointing into there. I'm like, okay.
5: Do you know why there's pictures instead of text?
4: People are illiterate.
5: Yes.
4: Okay. Just want to make sure.
5: Yeah, people can't read. So they have images. Now, sometimes the images just don't
4: help.
5: Yeah. I will tell you, your godfather Richard and I, he gave you this remote control car 1 year. There's a reason you don't know what I'm talking about, because you never got it.
4: Oh.
5: It was a metal RC car, really expensive, I'm sure. And it had panels. And you had to screw the panels in. And it said, put this panel here, and then the screw goes here, whatever, right? There was no pictures. It was all instructions. Get panel B, panel A, put it, you know. And we started putting it together, and we got to a point where we're like, this is not making sense. We can't figure this out. We took it apart, put it back together. He goes, I'm going to try to go figure this out. We never did. We never did. Right? And I think about those instructions a lot when I'm thinking about stories like this, because it's like, I'm not stupid. I can read. He wasn't stupid. But the instructions were not written clearly.
4: Really? Now I'm questioning it. As in like, I want to see them, but I can't.
5: Okay. In my opinion. So when we have this, it's like, remember, other people have to understand what you're saying. Just because you know what you're talking about does not mean what other people will know what you're talking about. Mm-hmm.
4: Especially if it's a product where everybody needs to know what you're saying.
5: Right. All right. So I'll tell you what. Let's go to the afterburn and just reflect on what we've learned today. We talked about, you know, where you're going to get burned. We talked about the heat map with the actionable steps. So let's go to the afterburn and talk about the
4: heat shields.
5: Oh, sorry. Yes.
4: Because we talked about where you get burned. Now we're going to talk about
5: how to prevent that.
4: Yes.
5: Good catch.
7: 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Here are your heat shields. 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Create standard operating templates for your routine updates and meeting requests. Having pre-built outlines ensures you consistently hit all necessary project metrics without overcomplicating the message. The shields are up. Murphman, what's next?
5: All right, so deploy the shield by asking yourself, before sending the message, what is a single action I need, blah, blah, blah, blah, blah. Why am I sending this message? What's the purpose of this, right?
4: Mm-hmm.
5: Very important. Establish standard boundaries. My syllabus for my students says, you can reach me anytime, Monday through Friday, 9 a.m. to 9 p.m. Do not message me after the fact, right?
4: Yes.
5: One night we were out 11:30, 12 o'clock at night. I don't know if you remember that or not.
4: I remember.
5: And
4: we usually do that.
5: A student, I think they texted me or they called me.
4: Texted.
5: saying I'm having trouble with something. And I wrote back, please reply. I mean, please don't message me this late at night. Luckily, I'm awake, but I'm not going to answer you until tomorrow morning at 9 o'clock. Mm. Poor planning on your part does not make it an emergency on my part.
4: Yeah. And then I remember, I think another student texted you late. Uh-huh. And you woke up to it.
5: No.
4: Or something. I forgot what it was.
5: A 2:30 in the morning message.
4: Yeah.
5: And I replied with, you've woken me up. This could have been sent by email. I'm going back to bed. And they wrote back, sorry. The next morning, first thing in the morning, 9 o'clock hit, I sent the message. I said, I want to say that I understand you were doing something at 2:30 in the morning, but I am not working at 2:30 in the morning. You need to be more aware of what other people are doing. Setting those boundaries is very important.
4: Yeah.
5: Another, this is sort of nothing, something that sort of something, sort of nothing. What the hell am I trying to say? This is sort of related to what we're talking about, but it's not really related. One of my rules when you invite me to go out places is give me notice. Right? I don't want to be an afterthought to you. Mm-hmm. If you want me to be there,
4: then say it.
5: Let me know with enough time. Right? If you're having a party, like for example, I could be telling you, hey, you know, August 18th, I'm having this amazing birthday party, blah, blah, blah, blah, blah, blah, blah, right?
4: Mm-hmm.
5: But I never invite you. Are you going to show up to my party?
4: No.
5: No, because I didn't invite you. And you don't show up, you'll be like, hey, you know, the day before, are you going to come to my party tomorrow? I wasn't invited. Dude, I've been telling to you about it for like 3 months. Did you ever say you're invited to come to my party? I'm not going to make those assumptions, right? Mm. You need to be aware of how you communicate to people. Just because you're talking about it doesn't mean you invited them. Just because you mention it doesn't mean they understand. Communication is so, so important. Okay?
4: Yeah. But I mean, some people, it's just like, if I do talk about it, then you are formally invited, because it would be like kind of a douche move to talk about it in front of you if you're not getting invited. You know what I mean?
5: Okay, so if you're talking about an event going on at work, I can just show up?
4: Well, then that's...
5: You just said.
4: No, because... you got to clarify, but it was your own party. Go ahead.
5: Yeah, I'm throwing a party for my coworkers.
4: Then that's specifically for your coworkers. But if you say, I'm throwing a party, such and such...
5: You're just going to assume you're invited?
4: Well, if you talk about it, yeah.
5: No.
4: Yeah.
5: I say you have to physically ask.
4: For me, if I'm talking to you about a party, you're invited, because I mean, I'm talking to you about the party for a reason.
5: Maybe you're trying to get feedback.
4: Yeah, feedback. And then I'll be like, your feedback, and let's go.
5: You know. I don't agree with that. Anyway.
4: Okay.
5: When you're sending a message, don't assume that there's understanding. You know, just because you understand it doesn't mean that other people will.
4: Yes.
5: When I had to take over a class for teachers, I have to send out a message to all students that says, hey, FYI, I'm your new teacher. And they're going to reply with, what happened to the old teacher? She's no longer with us. You know, she's somewhere else. Not that she's moved on in this realm. You got to clarify that, right? She hasn't died. She's no longer working here. So when I write the message, I write something to the effect of, she's no longer employed here. She has moved on to other
4: opportunities,
5: employment, whatever. Because I know that's the question they're going to ask me. Another question is,
4: why?
5: And I say, I'm not privy to that information. You know, I do not understand. I do not know why they left. All I know is I'm your teacher starting now. And I've had to do this like several times over the years. And throughout the semester, I get kids. They're like, hey, miss, I need to. I'm like, it's mister. What happened to miss? She's been gone 3 months, dude. Like, where the hell have you been? You know what I mean?
4: Yeah.
5: So when you're sending a communication, think of all the questions you have about that and make sure it's in the system, in the email that you're sending out. And like that, you're able to do that better. Okay. Mm-hmm. The other thing is when we're talking about communication, we have to reflect on those things, right? So let's talk about those things. I mean, those questions we have to go back and review this in our afterburn.
7: Reflect on your value. In today's afterburn, here are some questions for you to reflect on. What does my current digital communication style say about me? Am I a clear and concise writer? How can I contribute more effectively in my next team meeting? Reflection complete. Murphman, time for your final thoughts.
5: Remember, your communication is how people's first exposure to you is. And if you're writing stupid stuff, misspelled words and everything, that doesn't look good at all, right? Mm-hmm. Are you clear and concise? You know, one of the things I've been told, like when I did my notes for my therapy, was people could read a story and they could read my chart and you could see the progression. But you could also see, you could imagine me in my session doing things. Like, for example, you know, the kid said this and the mom replied with, but whatever. And it was something like exclamation or like, I didn't know that or something. And someone says, I can see you sitting in the meeting going, really, mom? You know, I didn't write that, but the way I write is descriptive. Okay. Hmm. And then also, how can you contribute to the next team meeting? It's a team meeting. You have to have something to say. Now, again, you don't have to say something at every meeting.
4: But I mean, it's nice once in a while to like, raise your hand and ask a question or put something in.
5: There's been times where the boss puts out a message and I'm like, I'm sorry. I reply to the boss privately. I'm sorry. I'm probably stupid. I said, but I don't understand this. I'm sorry. It's for whatever reason, I'm not understanding what you're saying. And she'll reply with, it's this. And I'll say, are you referring to this? And she'll say yes or no. And then we clarify it. And then after I'm done, I say something like, I'm sorry I took your time here. I hope I'm the only one that had these questions. And she replies back usually, you're not.
4: I was like, imagine like since you're doing yes, yes, and no, no, whatever. And you're like, I hope I wasn't the only one. She just like, no.
5: Right?
4: No.
5: That so she realized like, yeah, I could have clarified it. So she sends out a second email that says something to the effect of to clarify, I am referring to this, or you know, and a lot of people will be like, oh, it happens, right? Yeah. Just because we know we're talking doesn't mean we know how to express ourselves. All right. So one thing that I like to talk about here, you know, is AI. Programs, technology, and everything. So I want to talk about our digital inferno today. Let's talk about that real quick.
4: Oops.
7: 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Back to Murphman to talk about the segment.
5: One of the things I love about cell phone text predictors. Mm-hmm. Is that it autocorrects your messages. I want to say the word duck. I write the word duck, but something else comes up.
4: Yeah.
5: You understand what I'm saying, right?
4: Yes.
5: Okay.
4: And it tells me to suck. Yeah.
5: Well, I was going to say, get the duck out of here. Something like that, right?
4: Yeah. Yeah.
5: It autocorrects. And when you're sending an email, sometimes, because I suck at typing, even the AI is like, what? Did you mean this? So even after you use Grammarly and you correct it, you need to go back and proofread it and make sure that it's there. Because sometimes the auto corrects words and it doesn't make any sense.
4: Yeah.
5: Program management apps like Trello and Asana, okay, I use Google Keep. It keeps everything on a list. And I love AI because I tell you, it combines all my information and says, hey, go to Google Keep and make me a list of all my to-dos. It's done. You know? Mm-hmm. And always use a scheduled send. When I have to send messages to students, right, I have one message that says, this is your passing. Mm-hmm. Okay. You're doing good. Keep it up. I have one that says, hey, you're doing okay. You know, you're passing, but it looks like you might be struggling. Come by and see me. They're sort of like, you're right on the border of passing. You're almost there. Let me help you get over the hump. That's another email that says, okay, you're not doing as good as you should be at this point in the class. Let's get together and let's get you caught up. And there's some like, you really haven't done a damn thing.
4: Yeah.
5: And I can't write that, can I?
4: No.
5: So I have to figure out a way to say that. And I'll say something to the effect of, it seems you have trouble getting started. How can I help you with that? You know, or when can I expect you to come into my class for assistance?
4: Yeah.
5: But do I send those messages out at 10 o'clock at night?
4: No. Some teachers do. I'll admit, some teachers do, like, stay up a little bit late to do work or emails or something.
5: I can be late till 2 in the morning working, just but not I can always. Schedule it.
4: Yeah, you schedule it.
5: For 9 in the morning.
4: Yeah.
5: When they're awake and they're going to get the message.
4: A reasonable time, yeah.
5: Okay. At the end of the year, every teacher sends every student messages, and I refuse to do that. I'll send one message, and I'll send a text message, and then I might call some of them. I'm not going to call every student. But I do message every student, that list of messages I told you. Mm-hmm. Even if they're doing good, I say, hey, good job. Because I want the students to know that I am looking at what they're doing. You know? So that send later message, that scheduling send, is so important. Because even if you're working at 10 o'clock at night, schedule it for the next day. Don't send it out at 10 o'clock at night. All right, text messages. I have to send a text message to 250 students. At 30 minutes each, that's 125 minutes. Okay, that's almost a little over 2 hours. If the system's running 100% perfect, can I start sending the message at 7 o'clock at night? Because 7 o'clock is reasonable to send a text message. Yeah, but if I'm sending out 250 messages, there's people going to be getting it at 9:30, 10, 11 o'clock at night.
4: Yeah.
5: And that's happened too. You don't realize when you put the time down, like AM, PM. So, yeah, listen, it's out at 11 o'clock AM, but it's PM. People getting messages at midnight. That happens. You know, be careful how you're scheduling it. Make sure you're paying attention to what you're doing. Okay?
4: I remember one time a teacher emailed the class, and they were like, this project is due at 11 p.m. today, right? But they sent it at, no, was it p.m.? No, 11 a.m. the next day, right? But they said, like, p.m. So it was like, you have to get it done that, you know, day. Because it was supposed to be, like, 11 a.m. and it's supposed to be like, oh, the next day it's due, you know.
5: Yeah,
4: but she sent it at p.m. so we thought it was like we had to work overnight to finish it.
5: Yeah, exactly. When I have my Blackboard classes, I set up the time that they're deployed. Mm-hmm. And they open at midnight, 12:01, and they close at 11:59, whatever.
4: Yeah,
5: there's times I change it by mistake and I don't realize it. So kids who wait till the last minute, like afternoon on Sunday, are like, how come I can't get in? I'm like, what do you mean? It goes till midnight. Well, no, it's saying that I can't get in. Oh, I put PM instead of 8. You know what I mean?
4: Yeah.
5: Like, I make mistakes. I mean, but
4: we all do.
5: That doesn't look very professional when you do that. Try to be perfect. It's hard, but we try to be. Right? So I'll tell you what, let's get to today's final burn for today, Connor. What do you think?
4: Sounds great.
7: Know your worth, show your work. The final take from today's discussion is clarity is kindness. Respect people's time, get to the point, and communicate like your career depends on it. Because it does. The final flame has been struck. Back to Murphman to wrap the show.
5: I'm so sorry.
4: I'm like, you playing a game?
5: I was in my TikTok feed.
4: Okay.
5: Got some rewards. So I was like, oh, you know.
4: Yeah.
5: The live was shared by viewers 50 times.
4: How many viewers do you have? Well, we'll talk about it after.
5: No, but that was cool. They actually shared it 50 times. So thank you for everyone who shared that. I appreciate that. Final burn. Know your worth, show your work. Final take from today's episode is respect people's time. Get to the point and communicate like your career depends on it, because it does.
4: Mm-hmm.
5: Very simple. One wrong message and you're screwing everything up.
4: Yeah, that's basically how it is.
5: Or the exact opposite. When I replayed all for my graduate, I had a lot more respect from everybody after that. You know, and some were like,
4: really?
5: You're a loser if you're working here at that part time. You know what I mean? Yeah.
4: People are like ways. That.
5: Yeah.
4: Yeah.
5: But you guys, that's it for today. Connor, thank you very much for your time.
4: Of course. Thank Appreciate you for having help. Me again.
5: I will have you anytime.
4: Or every time.
5: Or every time. As long as you're willing to do this. I do appreciate that. You guys, thank you very much for listening. I appreciate it.
4: You.
5: If you have any questions, email me at murfman@pureouttakes.com or you can call at 915-800-3244 and go through my menu of options. 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
4: See you soon.
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0: Ladies and gentlemen, thank you for tuning in to Military Broadcast Radio. 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
4: Well, good morning, good evening, good afternoon, wherever you are watching or listening all over the world. I am your host, JJ Mahoney, and I'm so excited to be here with you this Monday night with Justin Merchant. Justin, how are you?
5: Good. How are you?
4: Good. I'm doing real good. I'm so happy to have you on the show. It has been, I don't even know how many years since we saw each other.
5: Yeah, 20.
4: 20 years. That is crazy. 20 years. Please. What have you been up to, my friend?
5: All kinds of stuff. Busy. Life, kids, wife, work, military, volunteer work.
4: Wow.
5: Yeah.
4: That's awesome. It's awesome that, I mean, there's so much that has transpired since I last saw you, but also it just feels like yesterday, doesn't it?
5: Yeah. Yeah. Well, it's the hometown connection.
4: You know, I love it. I love it. And it is so nice that no matter how much time passes, it's like we're still here, right?
5: Yeah.
4: It feels like just yesterday we were going to basketball games and football games and great memories.
5: Yeah. It's a fun town. At least when we grew up, it was really fun. Yeah.
4: Yeah. So for those of our listeners that don't know you, let's start with your military experience. You want to dive into that a bit?
5: Yeah. Well, it started as a lot of people from our generation when 9/11 happened. I was at college at UNO. You know, you watch it on the TV, you go to class, everyone's still kind of in a funk. And I thought, well, I want to do something, you know, not quite sure what I was going to do. So I ended up joining up January 4th of 2002.
4: Wow.
5: Was the start of it. Many deployments, as we all did. Active duty guard, everyone kind of deployed a lot. It was a pretty common thing. A lot of fun, a lot of ups, a lot of downs, a lot of, you know, I'm ready to get out. No, I want to stay in. You know, you get over the hump and you just kind of tough it out to the end.
4: That's right.
5: Get to the retirement. Yeah.
4: Yeah. That's awesome. I don't know. I had a little bit different experience, Justin, for me. I remember joining. So I joined in May of 2002. So both of us, you know, after September 11th, and I joined, and I remember I felt like I closed my eyes, opened them, and already it had been 5 years.
5: Yeah.
4: And then I remember that feeling happened again at 10 years. And then all of a sudden I'm at 15. And so it was like, holy goodness. Yeah.
5: When you reminisce, when you talk about it, especially people that you were in the military with, sometimes it's like, man, that was like forever ago. Cause you start referencing like events that happened, events that kids now weren't even a part of, but then at the same time, it was like a flash in the pan. You know?
4: Yeah. Yeah. It's crazy. I was talking to a mentor of mine today that, you know, we've stayed in touch over the years. And, we were talking about, you know, just reminiscing about some of our days. We were at Fort Huachuca together, and, I was telling him a story like had just happened yesterday. And I said, well, you know, that was only 11 years ago.
5: Right. Yeah.
4: So I'd be curious if anybody's listening that's not a veteran, you know, if they had those similar experiences too, or if it's something unique to how quickly the military flies by.
5: Right. Well, I mean, even as you get older, the timeline of things, it just seems like many lives lived, you know, a lot of chapters rather than just like what you did last week in high school.
4: That's right. That's right. Yeah. Yeah. Oh, it's just crazy. Well, tell me a little bit about your experience in the military. What was some, you know, significant events for you?
5: Sure. My first deployment was to Turkey, Interlink Turkey.
4: Oh, cool. Yeah.
5: So that was kind of cool. It was a little different because it's the first time, you know, when you live in the Midwest, you don't go a lot of places. So you're out of the country. You're kind of experiencing it, living it, taking it all in as you're going. It was busy. It was early 03. So yeah. Everything was pretty hyped up at the time and busy. Definite third world country when we got to go onto the, they call it the alley. You know, there was kids running through the street, wanting to thumb wrestle you for a dollar, whether you won or lost. You know, vendors trying to sell you things. They're capitalizing off of us being there. You know, it was fun and it was weird at the same time. There was times when sirens would go off and, you know, planes would come out from underneath these kind of underground hangars and just take off like crazy, you know. And it's just a lot of the first deployment. I wish I could have been older and gone back there, taking it in slower, you know. It's kind of hit you like a fire hose. I mean, there was like a donkey in the middle of the street with like a cart still hooked to it, but it was dead. And the dogs were like eating off of it, you know? So like, just like things that you're not used to seeing, really no windows, just, I don't know. I mean, you can say third world countries and, you know, we assume civilians here in the States, they think, you know, I've seen it on movies and stuff and they have, but to actually be there and see it, it's just different. They sleep on the roofs in the summer. Yeah. It's cooler, you know? So.
4: Wow.
5: Yeah. That was the first deployment, but yeah, a lot too. All over, you know. I think I've everywhere I've gone overseas has been military.
4: Yeah.
5: Afghanistan, you know, Bagram, like a lot of us did. You know, we were in Japan for a little bit. I went to Qatar a lot, you know, we're there about four deployments there, you know, England like 12 times, Guam, Hawaii, which is like, you know, Hawaii's not really a deployment, but it was on the way to Guam, and I wouldn't call Guam a deployment either, but, you know, as a offsite kind of helping out type of thing. And then, other ones, like you go to the bad ones and then you get some of the good ones. Like, we were doing some joint thing with, NATO. So we're in, Gelsenkirch in Germany. So we got to go, you know, and that's where my great grandpa had died in World War II. So I had linked up with some guys there, a curator, a museum, went to where he died at. His name was like on a wall there. The guy took me around because over in the Netherlands Netherlands, they treat you like royalty if you are American, who your, you know, family member was.

0: Yeah, exactly. But nothing like you. I mean, that's amazing.
1: Yeah. It's, yeah, the first real combat landing we did was going into Afghanistan, which is like,
0: yeah,
1: I feel like you're going to eat the ceiling, you know?
0: Yeah. Yeah. So. That's definitely, you know, it's definitely a little alarming when you're doing already tactical maneuvers.
1: Yeah.
0: Just to get into base.
1: Like, stay away from the window. It's like, I'm sitting on like a fuel tank here. Like, I don't think the window is going to matter a whole lot. Yeah. Thanks for my safety. But, yeah, it was cool. There's a lot of cool things.
0: Yeah. How do you think that changed you getting to experience all those different cultures?
1: Oh man. Well, of course you appreciate things more. That's the common response that everyone gives you. And sometimes that, being back here, being retired now, you know, sometimes that drifts away, you know, feeling that a lot of times it's stronger when you just get home, but, you know, it changes you as far as discipline. There's good and bad, right? So, I have 5 girls and 1 boy. So, you know, you're over there, you're commanding troops, you're respected. They're calling you, sir, they're doing what you tell them to do. And, there's no questioning it. If there is, it's usually with some sturdy, you know, back talking back to them. And here it's like, they don't listen to anything, hardly anything, you know?
0: That's, you know, I never had that dynamic because I never had children, unfortunately, yeah. But I can't even imagine, you know, being used to total control, total respect.
1: Right.
0: And then who knows what's coming out.
1: Yeah. Yeah. So yeah, it makes you more structured. It makes you more accountable, more disciplined. You know, you meet new people from all over the country. So you learn different cultures within the country, different states, ways of doing things. We were with Alabama a lot. We were with Maine. We were with Hawaii a lot, Pittsburgh, Wisconsin. So, you know, we got a big spectrum. All I can tell you is, it's funny, but they take it seriously as the Alabama guys, when they come in the room and you yell War Eagle, and they flip out if they're Roll Tide fans.
0: You know, I think that's one of the amazing things about being an American, though.
1: Yeah.
0: You know, and it's funny that you naturally brought this up, but, you know, I get all my news from YouTube.
1: Yeah.
0: Most of it from trusted, you know, trusted podcasters and some news stations. But I have just been seeing a flood of videos of people from different countries.
1: Right.
0: Just amazed with America.
1: Right.
0: You know, yeah. And taught. Have you seen some of those?
1: I heard at the World Cup they were doing flyovers and stuff, and people were like, what the heck?
0: Yeah. And I mean, everything from, you know, people appreciating the cleanliness of the streets to they can't believe how good the steaks are here, you know, to wow, you know, the waitresses are so nice.
1: Right. You get a lot of that in Germany and England, the steaks thing. You learn real quick, like your first meal over in England, like don't eat beef because it's not the same, you know. I'm not saying it's like bad. It's just, it's just not the same, you know. So you do fish and chips a lot. And that's another thing, you know, too, is the food cultures, you know, all over. We had Hawaiian guys that, you know, they snuck in Spam to, you know, to Cutter, and because they didn't know what it was, and you know, they'd roll it up with rice and seaweed, and you know, everyone had their own things that they're making. But the cool thing is, like when those KC-135, when those two hit and went down, it was crazy how not just my last deployment, but multiple people I've met over multiple deployments, you know, you're still kind of in contact, and you all kind of triangulate who was this, who's jet, who's this, who's that, and you know, you stay pretty tight with.
0: Wow. So. Wow, that's amazing.
1: Yeah. You knew it was time to go my last deployment when they're calling me like boomer and old man, and so they, but they respected me, you know, but they are like,
0: wow,
1: act like I'm old. I'm like, I'm not old. And so on the flight line, when we were getting on the plane, they came to see me

0: off, and I threw him a bag of Werther's Originals, like, you know,
1: old
0: grandpas do, you know.
1: That was my final
0: chapter overseas, which is hard because, you know, when we were in, I don't know if I know you deployed for a long period of time when you went. The guard would go somewhat shorter, depending, you know, 90, 120 days, but we would go so much that when I got out about a year and a half, 2 years, you start getting that itch like, hey, I'm ready to deploy, you know.
2: Oh yeah.
0: And I'm still dealing with that, like,
2: yeah,
0: but I ran half an hour, like, all right, we're ready, we're gonna go, and I don't get to go. That's the hard part about walking away, the bittersweet, you know. You're checked out, but at the same time, it's like, man, I'm giving up a pretty big part of me.
2: Yeah.
0: That was about my life, you know?
2: Yeah. Well, we have to take a quick commercial break, Justin, but when we come back, I'm really excited to talking about the transition.
0: Okay.
2: I think that's a really important conversation, and I'm looking forward to having it with you.
0: Great.
2: All right. We'll be back in a minute.

0: All right, we're back with JJ Mahoney and our special guest, Justin Merchant. And I'm so excited, Justin, real quick. I just want to say hello to some friends. John Herring, retired Command Sergeant Major, says, yeah, that itch never goes away. And John, saying hi to one of our previous guests, Peter Hosky in the house. Hey, Peter, nice to see you. It's just great. Oh, it's great to have a fellow podcaster here. And Peter's saying hello, John. Hey, Peter, where's my hello? Come on, man. Oh, man. Awesome. Awesome, Peter, joining us, just relaxing a little bit. And yeah, we just want to appreciate you guys for being here. Please, if you have any questions for Justin, let us know, because he has, I'm sure, has some great answers for you. But yeah, so let's get back to that. And first, John said, I really enjoyed when you were on as a guest, Peter. Enjoy the easy part. Oh, I love it. See how we're connecting people here? I love it. I love it. This is awesome. But let's get back to that discussion, Justin, about, when we know that the boys and girls are getting loaded up onto planes and headed out, but our mission is over.
1: So just just transitioning back.
0: Or whatever comes to mind for you.
1: The longer that you're out, the more you think back, the more you kind of reflect on things. I don't think for very many transitionings a real easy thing, because you go from all that structure, camaraderie, all that adrenaline rush, and the on the go and going new places, to just stagnant, And people in the civilian world don't always react the same as they do in the military world. So it's a different experience. I don't think you ever really maybe adjust to it. I think you just get used to dealing with it.
0: You get more equipped to handle it. Yeah, I agree with that.
1: I myself felt done with the mission for the most part. I think I would have kept just going and going and going, but I wasn't in it like I was before. So, and the years have gone by, so it's time to go. But when you get out, it's like, well, I'm used to that for so long. What am I going to do now?
0: That's
1: And so,
0: right.
1: Transitioning for me was, it was lost for a little bit. It was trying to find, what am I going to do? Look at all these guys that are on these shows, and what do they do? And some of them go into like the private sector with training and shooting. Some of them go into it with this, like podcasts and talking. Some get into like the clothing thing, and there's all different avenues that military people have been taking advantage of doing now. And I don't think I was at that level, but I started small. So the local VFW asked me to come be the commander there. And so, of course, you join the Legion and the VFW. So I started off there. We have a Siouxland Freedom Park here in town, which is like a veteran memorial. So
0: Amazing.
1: that was something I was asked to come to, because I had an idea with new exhibit at the park, at the interpretive center. So people were like, well, how do we pick who gets to go there? There's not enough room for everyone. How do we? And so I thought, well, I'll propose some sort of a dog tag chandelier, where we get a dog tag machine, and make, you can honor civilians, or whoever can honor whoever they want to put up there, if it's people you served with, if it's people who are relatives. And so it's coming along pretty cool, but that was the beginning of it. And I just took off on that. So that was my transition, was that helped to kind of curve the air, the military to civilian life. So I still have one foot in with the, serving the vets, and then one foot in the civilian world, I guess.
0: No, that's awesome. And thanks so much for Doug Adams. We really appreciate your support. Thank you. It means a lot. Yeah, I went a different route, Justin, and I decided to go completely away from the military. I wanted nothing to do with it. It wasn't that, you know, I didn't still care about veterans, but I think I think you could equate it to like, you know, if you're quitting cigarettes,
1: yeah. Right?
0: Some people are like, okay, I'm going to wean myself off of it. And other people are like, nope, I got to go cold turkey.
1: You run from it. You distance yourself from it.
0: Yeah. And honestly, Justin, I don't recommend it. I don't think that was a wise thing to do. I got really, really depressed, man.
1: Yeah.
0: Really, really depressed. Sure. So I think that's an incredible way of continuing to serve. And, you know, that's a lot of what the show is about, you know, because I feel like anybody that has served in the military, whether it was just a short, you know, initial enlistment or you did 20, 24 years, we all do it because we want to serve. There's a part of us that believes in serving something bigger than ourselves. So the fact that you have just poured yourself into everything going on there. I mean, so you talked about the dog tag chandelier. Can you visually kind of talk through or help us to get a visual picture of all the amazing things that you have?
1: Yeah. At the park.
0: Yeah.
1: Yeah. Okay. So we have the first thing that went up, and it was all started by Mike Newhouse, and his vision was to have something for veterans to go to reflect on, and our place kind of thing. So the park inside the interpretive center is all local people. We've stuck to that to have local artifacts, local stories. Outside, we have a half scale of the Vietnam Wall.
0: Yeah,
1: it's an exact replica, just half the scale. The granite in there is the same quarry as the one in Washington.
0: Wow.
1: And we have Sergeant Floyd Monument here from Lewis and Clark Trail. In Washington, the wall faces one of the angles of the wall faces the Washington Monument. Here, it faces the Floyd Monument.
0: Yeah.
1: And they look the same, the Floyd and Washington Monument. We have a Korean memorial, just like Washington. And then, like I said, the inside has a whole bunch of different exhibits or people who have served through all the years. I mean, I think we're putting up something now from Civil War, somebody who was in Andersonville, which is a POW camp from the South, a bad one. And then we have one of our A7s from the 185th, from the 80s out front. I started on, I did a lot with the dog tag thing. I did with, I got a Vietnam era Jeep that Sue Body Shop helped us restore, complete restorations. Awesome. So it can be a display. So the thing we have going on now is what's really big. And now that I've got my other projects and I'm diving into this, and that's we're doing a Desert Storm, Desert Shield, GWAT memorial. Where's it gonna go? It's like it's about 400 yards long, and it'll be about like 150-200 yards wide. And you know, we fought in the sand, so we decided sand is what we're gonna have the memorial in. So it's like you know, it's all still in the works, so some of this can change, but it sounds like to fill it, it'll be about 10,000 tons of sand. Exhibits, just gonna look like you're coming out of the base going into, you know, whatever it might be, like Fallujah or Bagram. And it's just going to kind of give some sort of perspective. I think we have three Humvees that we're going to line up, maybe flip one over and stuff. And so it'll be pretty neat. It's still in the works. It's really big. And then we have John Duangdara, who served with SEAL Team 6. So his is at the other end, his memorial dog park. Yeah. He was a dog handler, for those who don't know. And he died in Extortion 17. So his is really far away. So we thought we need to link those together. So we're going to, that's why ours is going to be so big, because it's going to go from the back of the Vietnam Memorial all the way down to John.
0: That's amazing.
1: So
0: that is incredible. Justin, you know, I'm, there are, oh, Dan Armstrong, what's up, man? Just some incredible people on here with us. I'm so thankful for our listeners. Dan says, it's so fascinating to hear the soul of you two soldiers. Thank you, Dan. And Peter's got a question. We'll get into your question in a second, Peter. He always has great questions. But you know, I'm wondering if any of you veterans out there, or even you know, Dan, or my Doug, like my other people out there, have you guys ever seen like such an amazing memorial?
1: We're hoping that there's going to be nothing. We don't think there's anything like it. Something
0: like this.
1: Yeah.
0: And then in Nebraska, that's what I'm talking about.
1: Well, when we went to go look at, when we looked at the makings of the memorial like this for the sand wars, kind of what you could call it, at Washington, it just, it looked like they were trying to be real too creative. We didn't really care for them. We're like, let's just make this our own. Let's make it an experience. And, you know, some of the questions that came up of concerns was, is it going to be triggering? Well, it could be, but the thing is you're either going to memorialize the situation and these people or you're not. They have the Holocaust Museum. I think you want to put things into perspective of the best you can in the States, which is hard to do because it's not just being there. It's you're traveling overseas. You're somewhere where you don't know. You're in harm's way. You can't go home. Like you're there. You're on an island, basically. So we just want to give the closest experience we can. You know, soldiers, women, men and women can come there and say to their kids, you know, oh, we saw something like this, or we were in a situation like this, and this is what it was like all around there. So they can share that with others. But getting back to what I was saying, you know, like the Holocaust Memorial, you know, they want to put it in perspective because they put all those shoes out, you know, to show the mass amount of people. So I think it's important to not always be to not always hold back from the sensitivity stuff, because it's not about being mean or insensitive. It's about perspective and honoring and giving people maybe a look into what we saw, into our eyes. Yes.
0: Oh, that's so powerful, Justin. And I want to come back to this discussion when we get back, but we've got to go to a quick commercial break and

0: All right, and we are back. It's JJ Mahoney with my good friend Justin Merchant. We are both good old Nebraskans. Justin, for those of you who weren't with us earlier, we were talking about the amazing work that he's done with the memorial there in South Sioux City, right on the river of Sioux City, Iowa. And so I want to come back to the discussion we were having about how important it is to have memorials. And I agree that it can be triggering, but here's the thing. If we don't have memorials, like you said, Justin, where are all those memories going? How are people ever going to really get an appreciation for what people do for them, the lives that have been lost?
1: I think the impact of some memorials, I think it's important. Like I was saying with the Holocaust one, people who were in Pearl Harbor, they either go or don't go to the Arizona.
0: That's right.
1: Don't throw a blanket over top of it.
0: That's right.
1: So, I think I don't know if burden's the right word, but that we carry as vets who come home are, we have to keep remembering, honoring. And so that's what we have to carry. We don't always want to go to memorials, but we want to go, it's both. You want to, and you don't want to. The Vietnam Memorial is, when you break it down, it's just a granite wall with names on it. I don't think the memorial itself is triggering. I think the memories are triggering. You could have a rock out there that says GWAT Memorial.
0: That's right.
1: And they're still going to remember the GWAT. And I think that circles back around to when you're talking about transitioning home, because the way I see it as a metaphor is, you're walking down this hallway, and when you think about things and memories, the good ones are easy. Those doors are easy to open. The bad ones, you crack the door open, or they're open. You kind of look from the hallway in, but you keep going, so that way you don't dive in too deep. It's when you stick your head in the door and you stay too long. That's right. That's when they become worse. That's when it ruins the day.
0: Yeah, that's right. Yeah. And I was watching a good YouTube video the other day, and it was this veteran who had literally traveled around the country, just talking to Americans and telling them, it started with the top three things not to say to a veteran. And as he started to grow in popularity, veterans would come up to him and say, yeah, I can't stand it when they say this too. Literally.
1: That's probably number one.
0: Yeah. Yeah, absolutely. Or what did you do over there?
1: Yeah.
0: Because I think people sometimes think that, I'm trying to engage with them. I'm trying to learn about them. But the problem with PTSD or, all the different struggles that we have is that you can't see them.
1: Right.
0: So that's right. I mean, I pride myself on not letting people see the worst what I've been through. I pride myself on coming on here and smiling which we could talk about that too. Maybe that's not
1: some people run from it. And you said that you went the other direction, and maybe that is or isn't what you were doing. But sometimes I think those things, you just have to take them head on in some cases. And maybe the more you take it head on, I'm not a psychiatrist, but maybe the more you take it head on, maybe the more it's easier to talk about, easier to deal with.
0: Rather than hiding.
1: And I don't know, maybe some people it's not, but.
0: Yeah, I think you couched it correctly in that it's all a personal experience. But I can tell you, I think there's a lot of truth to that, Justin. Hope y'all don't mind my doggy. Barking over here,
1: and as a vet, that's what we're used to doing. It's like, suck it up, take it head on. That's how we were trained. That's how a lot of us live life, and so why not do it with that too? In some cases, some are more extreme than others, and
0: that's right. But yeah, going back to that, why it's not a good idea to ask somebody, "Oh, what did you do over there?" Mm-hmm. Because again, you know, just because I'm not missing an arm or a leg, right, and you can't visually see that I am wounded, right, you come back from war without wounds, period.
1: Yes. Yes.
0: That's PTSD, military sexual trauma, TBI, you know, traumatic brain injury, depression, anxiety, insomnia. I mean, the list goes on. And that's why, you know, I'd love for our viewers that are not of the military experience to understand, anytime you're dealing with trauma, you have no idea you could trigger, you know, and a lot of it is intrusive thoughts.
1: Yeah.
0: You will not see, but the damage is being done. And on that note, Doug, thanks so much for sticking with us. He says, I want to point out the similarities with retiring from the military in law enforcement. After 45 years of service in the South Sioux City PD, I too had an adjustment. Doug, and thank you for your service. Thank you so much.
1: I was going to mention, like, the closest I think anyone could relate to us would probably be some sort of law enforcement.
0: Oh, yeah. Yeah, definitely.
1: It's that adrenaline rush. It's that constant, you know, and in the same kind of like situations and trauma, you know.
0: Yeah. Yeah. And, you know, that's part of it too. You know, I did a lot of research on the physiology of coming back down from being in an intense environment for so long, is that you don't realize your body is used to operating with so many of those hormones and chemicals. You know, I mean, it's almost like coffee, someone that's addicted to coffee and drinks a pot a day, right? And then just stops. Like, that's the same thing with the adrenaline. We start to build up a tolerance to adrenaline because we're so exposed to it that, you know, all of a sudden when you pull us out of an environment where we have adrenaline and now we no longer have it as much, you know, that it's very challenging.
1: It's hard to find an outlet for that.
0: Yeah. And again, Doug, thank you for your service. You know, if you ever want to come on and have a discussion about that, I think we could learn a lot from you too. And while I've got us paused here, Peter said, what did the military give you that no one can take away? Wow. You see what I'm talking about, Justin? This is Peter. He always brings great questions.
1: Yeah. Oh, for me, geez, what does it bring you? Just, I don't know. I mean, there's so much, right? I don't know what to hit on. There's just life experiences. There's structure. You know, it's hard to erase those things that were ingrained into or expected out of you, especially when you get to, you know, you're an officer. Same thing goes for leadership in the NCO world, the senior NCOs, only for a short amount of time, but you're just... they can't take away the leadership and the, it is everything, you know. I don't even know where to start on that.
0: Yeah. You know, talking about leadership. So, one thing that I would say, Justin, for me is the like relentless confidence, you know? So, for example, Peter and I actually, we were in the same company together. And we had an active shooter drill with over 500 soldiers. And so we were simulating coming out, the soldiers all getting released from formation. So you got 500 soldiers, you know, heading off in different directions. And all of a sudden an active shooter comes in. And once you do drills like that, training like that, and of course we do combat lanes, you know, I don't even need to get into that, but once you physically go through situations that are so intense like that, and that require a trained response, I don't think you can ever take away the confidence that comes from that.
1: I think it becomes part of your DNA.
0: Yeah.
1: You know?
0: Yeah. Like I find myself, I mean, this is really bad. This is part of my PTSD too. Anytime in a big crowded room, I'm making plans like, okay, if somebody comes in, you know, if an active shooter,
1: every restaurant I go into, it's right? At first, you know, my wife's like, "That's you're like, what, who are you staring at?" I'm like, "Everyone." I'm scanning everyone. I'm assessing them. I, you know, and right or wrong, you're judging people, you're assessing people, you're assessing threats, possible threats, exits, everything.
0: That's right.
1: I don't know any vets who would ever sit with their back to a crowd. Mm-hmm. You know?
0: No. Matter of fact, I remember I had, oh, Dan's so sweet. He said, you guys have books to write. Dan is an amazing author. Dan's authored like 6 books, maybe even more. He's pretty incredible. But I remember one time at a Costco, Justin, I had ordered a pizza to bring over to some friends, and it was taking a really long time. And as I was waiting there, I just kept noticing it was like super crowded. And all of a sudden I was like, who are all these people behind me? And I found myself literally like plastered up against the back wall. Mm-hmm. You know, here's I don't know what you call it, the serving area where they deliver the pizzas. And I am literally up against the back wall, like looking at every single person. And I mean, I didn't realize it at first, you know, I felt myself getting tense, and then it was like, okay,
1: you start tunnel vision, you start assessing. Right. And you know, with that, a lot of people are civilians. I see a lot there. Oh, you can't judge this and that. Well, yeah, you profile everything and everyone. That's just what you do. It's instinctive. It's trained. It's life-saving. So, and that's hard to explain that. Yes, every single person that I walk by gets profiled.
0: That's right.
1: It's just how it is.
0: That's right. And I want to talk a little bit more about what it's like to be a veteran when we come back, but we've got to do a short commercial break. Justin, we'll be back in just a minute.

0: All right. And we are back with our exciting guest, Justin Merchant. Justin, how are you?
1: Good. How are you?
0: I'm good. I'm really enjoying this conversation. I'm so thankful we've got some amazing listeners who are joining in. As a matter of fact, John says that hypervigilance that we were talking about before the break, it becomes part of you. I use it weekly, heading up the security team at my church. That's awesome, John.
1: Yeah. That is awesome. Unfortunately, that's a thing that is not just a stand around job either anymore, you know?
0: Yeah. Yeah. I mean, everywhere. And that's why, you know, sometimes people ask me like, oh, you know, isn't it really hard for you? And, you know, it's hard to really answer that because yes, it is challenging when you're constantly vigilant and on the lookout, but in the same hand, that gives me a lot of peace of mind because
1: you have to do it.
0: Yeah. And then it's this feeling of like, you know, I imagine most of us, you know, and I can't speak for everybody, but I imagine most of us feel similarly that when I'm scanning and I'm assessing, I'm confident.
1: Yeah. Yeah. I don't care if people see me staring at them.
0: That's right.
1: I'm not thinking about that. I'm looking past them. And I think, you know, to add to that with like, even with these conversations that we're having, you know, I feel like a lot of us, I'll say me for sure, it's like walking a tightrope between letting yourself go there mentally and not, because we're answering questions military wise and, you know, a lot of things come up. So these things are very, when you're talking PTSD and all that, these things are very stressful, you know. You don't show it on the outside, you know, you've learned to cope with it, but on the inside, you're like a knot.
0: Yeah.
1: And it's like flexing nonstop when you bring this stuff up, you know, and I think it's exhausting for a lot of people. Not in a bad way. It's just part of the deal.
0: Yeah, absolutely. You know, I had two Mondays ago, Justin, I had a really not great experience. I was at this retreat where we were learning how to take our stories and turn them into, you know, like keynote speaking engagements, and just how to get better at telling our stories. And the guy delivering the training, he was telling a story about how his roommate had picked up a loaded gun off the counter and put it up to his head. And, you know, of course, as he's telling the story, he literally he's physically grabbing a gun, and he walks straight up to me, staring me straight in the eye, and put the gun to my head. And I didn't know what happened. You know, I got caught in this moment, like, wait, what's going on? And yeah. I reminded myself where I was, right? I'm like, okay, but what happened after that, Justin, was as time kept going on and he kept teaching the class, I kept having these flashbacks of him walking over and putting a gun to my head. And my mind was remembering it as it was real, as if he had a gun to my head.
1: Yeah, that was a real threat.
0: And, yeah. And it kept getting worse and worse and worse, like by the hour, and to the point where I finally was like, you know, it was not good. And after that, Justin, I had to leave the retreat. I did not feel safe. Mm-hmm. It was a really horrible experience. And I'm embarrassed to say this, but the next 2 weeks, I couldn't really function.
1: Yeah.
0: You know, the last couple of weeks have been.
1: Yeah. So hard. A lot of people, like the one question from, I think, John, it was, you know, what did you take away from it? We try to think of the good things, but, you know, there are other things that we take away too that aren't good. You know, a lot of people, it's not hard to snap easily. It's not hard to snap at someone, to be impatient. I'm very impatient. I expect it now type of thing, because that's what you were expected to do over there. You know, it was like that. So, there's a lot of things that, Arnold is positive that we take away from it too, that we have to deal with nonstop.
0: Yeah.
1: You know, not ripping into people for no reason or being impatient and things like that, you know?
0: Yeah. And, you know, I definitely agree with you, Justin, that that was part of your experience and the nature of how we had to operate then. But I would also tell you, you know, I don't know how much research you've done into the physiology of the human body, but when we carry that type of stress, it is almost impossible for us to maintain a equilibrium that normal people maintain. Yeah. You know, and so sometimes people will look at us like, oh, what an ass, or, you know, and they don't understand, like, it's even more than just what we experienced over 20 some years, two decades of life, right? Mm-hmm. It's literally how we are.
1: It's almost like where nature nurture becomes one. The nurture of the military becomes your DNA, which is more nature. You know, I think I don't read a lot of books on the psychology of things. I just try to, you know, analyze myself or situations when I feel a certain way. I kind of step out of the box and try to explain or understand why I'm being like that. And sometimes, you know, you are, and you just, there's no stopping. It's just, like I said, it's like an itch, and you just, if you're mad at something, you just got to get it out. And then, I don't know.
0: Yeah. You know, I will tell you, Justin, I highly recommend finding a good therapist or counselor. You know, I was skeptical at first. I mean, I put it off for years, you know, almost 10 years, even though I knew I had some serious stuff going on in the background. But I was amazed, Justin, that as I was working, and I'm unfortunately, you know, talking like it wasn't till about a year and a half or 2 years of going to therapy every week, you know, so it's not a quick process, but, you know, I didn't even realize, like, I had no control, kind of like you're talking about, like, you know, I would go from zero to 100 in like 2 seconds, you know, and my poor family, but it gets better, you know, it really does, Justin.
1: They have the luxury of being, I mean, I don't want naive to be such a negative word, but safe, naive. They don't have to carry that we did. So it's kind of a luxury to be relaxed.
0: It is. And, you know, I had talked about this the other day for Memorial Day. You know, I was saying, you know, hey, I get it. You know, people are busy. So maybe you don't even know really what Memorial Day is, or maybe you don't know the difference between it and Veterans Day. And, you know, we could get offended, but what's the point? You know, people are busy. They all have their own lives, their own, you know, drama and challenges they're dealing with. But that's why I'm so grateful when I do have friends or family or listeners, you know, that aren't veterans, but that tune in anyways. Because the more that you can learn and understand, the more that you realize, like, you know, if you know that somebody is a combat veteran, for me, I have a little bit more patience with them, a little bit more grace.
1: Yeah, I don't think there's some who can do that. I think some, they'll never get it. And it's not their fault, just there's no way. Yeah. And that's like, you know, the first time you come home and friends say, hey, you know, tell us some stories from there, and you tell them, and you've experienced you've experienced it, you've felt a certain way emotionally, whatever it was, and you tell them, and they're like, oh man, that's crazy. And you're not getting the feedback that you expect out of the story because you visually saw it and experienced it, physically experienced it. They're just hearing a story. They're probably desensitized to it because of Hollywood and movies and just not being there. So I think that's, from me analyzing that situation, I feel like maybe that's why a lot of vets don't tell stories, because it hit them a certain way. It meant a certain thing to them. And when you tell it and it's received lightly, it's like, okay, I'm just not going to tell this anymore, because that made me mad that they didn't see it the same way. It's not their fault. You know, they can't, but it doesn't, it doesn't change that you're still upset about how it was received, you know. And maybe it's more than that. Maybe they just don't want to talk about it, like I was talking about with the doorway thing. You know, they just don't want to go there.
0: That's why I think these conversations are so important, just because I know you and I, when we were just having an offline conversation, we had kind of talked about this. And, you know, I've been experiencing being a combat veteran for almost 25 years now, you know, my first deployment. And I look at my experiences interacting with civilians. And until you explained that, I never could put a finger on it. I could never really, you know, capture the feelings that I was having or why it frustrated me so much. But hearing you explain that, I was like, yeah, yeah, that's it. Because I'm talking about, you know, arriving to a place and literally hearing on the radio that my battle buddies on the same exact road that I was just on, all of them getting killed.
1: Yeah.
0: You know, so
1: the closest thing that I think they can relate is movies, which don't really depict it that well. I mean, that's their experiences from back here. Yeah. And, you know, that's their luxury, is to not have to have that. It's a luxury, but it's also, I would much rather be on this side of it, even with all that stuff.
0: Right.
1: I just feel more alert, more aware, more, you know, the way I want to be. I don't want to be a sheep.
0: Absolutely. Well, let's take one more comment before we have to go to commercial break. But John Herring says, you can't unlive your experiences. They are very shaping in your current person. The hardest part for me was relearning to be present in the moment in the post-service environment. Yeah, that's so powerful. And we'll come back to that in a minute, Justin. We look forward to seeing you guys in just a few, right after this commercial break.

0: All right. We're back. It's JJ Mahoney here with Justin Merchant, and you are listening to or watching or both Lean Into Legacy. So, Justin, I am really curious for you. What does legacy mean to you?
1: I would say it's anything positive that you can bring to the table to leave after you're gone with friends, family, community. I'd say anything like that. Your empire, whatever you want to call it.
0: And what does your legacy look like, Justin?
1: Well, I'm hoping it's not done yet, but you know, so far, you know, I'm hoping the kids are still fairly young, but I'm hoping it shows them, you know, to serve in some capacity, you know, honor and all those good things. You know, push on, don't be a victim, dig in, move forward. You know, if somebody, you know, my favorite thing is when people say that you can't do something, it's like tunnel vision. There's no stopping to prove them wrong, just to say, yeah, I don't care if I had to go through all this, I just proved you wrong.
0: Yeah, absolutely. And, you know, I think also, Justin, I mean, there's always that feeling of, you didn't think I could do it, I did it, yeah. You know, but also the self-worth that comes out of that, you know, like for me, doing hard things, it just builds confidence.
1: Yeah.
0: You know, and yeah, it sucks. A lot of times it's not fun. You know, there are scars that we carry with us that will probably never go away. But those scars, we can look at that and, you know, almost every scar that you have, whether it's something that you have on your body or something, you know, that stays with you in your mind, you can look back to that experience and see just what amazing lessons came out of it.
1: Yeah. And you're more confident, I think, because you carry a certain kind of knowledge and experience.
0: Right. So what would you tell? What
1: you say and do. And, you know, that's how we were trained. And it's having that. And the reason we can deal with this and not always show it on outside is because of that military bearing that's been instilled into us.
0: Absolutely. I'm curious what you would say to somebody who may be listening and maybe they didn't serve in the military, or, you know, maybe like Doug, they didn't wear a uniform for 45 years. What would you tell them about legacy?
1: Oh, I think it comes in all forms. And a lot of people you hear say, I never served, but I wish I would have. You know, you always hear that a lot, almost as if it makes them better or like they're lesser because they didn't and ashamed or whatever. But I think you use what you're good at. You use some of the same core values, and I think you can have the same outcome in a different way. They're not hardcore values. They've been pressed into us pretty hard through what we do verbally. But I think if you instill those into your day-to-day, and, you know, I've always had people like Marty Hogan, who he was a, I hope I don't get it wrong, I think he was a major at the 185th, but he said, the goal of this park

0: ask somebody that struggles with that, what type of life would you prefer? Would you prefer focusing on everything that is miserable in your life and that you have no control over? Or would you prefer to look to the horizon, understand that you have the ability to make a choice and a decision and take action, and know that you have some control over what's happening to you? I don't get it, Justin. I really don't get, I mean, I think it's like an addiction.
1: Right.
0: People that have suffered, you know, and I get it.
1: Sometimes people, because of the entitlement, they expect things to be handed to them. And I think they expect situations to be solved for them. So I think a lot of times it comes off to me, and this is profiling things, but very lazy, very entitled, expecting everyone else to do it for you, handouts, you know. So I think when they get knocked down so many times, they're just like, why get back up? I'm just going to get knocked back down anyway. Might as well just stay down here where we don't always think like that.
0: Yeah. And I think, you know, that's one thing I'm pretty confident that in the military, most people learn you have control over what's going on. Mm-hmm. Now, that
1: could
0: doesn't
1: be a
0: product
1: of parenting, current culture.
0: Yeah.
1: Things we're exposed to around here, you know, things got real relaxed. The structure kind of went away with parenting. You know, there used to be a time when, and I'm sure teachers were different too, and my mom being a teacher, I always kind of noticed this, but there was a time when we were younger where, and before us, where a teacher would say something and the parents would back the teacher. Now the parents back the kids, and, you know, they go there taking the kids' side when, you know, and I don't know, every situation's different, teachers are maybe different, but at least from our era, if you ever got something sent home from a teacher,
0: that's right,
1: my parents weren't going to back me.
0: No. I completely agree with you. I completely agree.
1: Maybe it's just a complete lack of accountability for kids, and they grow up with that.
0: Yeah. I mean, that there's so much going on in the world that is frustrating, that could definitely be improved. But again, like, you know, how fun would it be to sit here on this episode and talk for 2 hours about how miserable things are? You know, I'll never forget this image, Justin. I was an Arabic linguist, so I went to the Defense Language Institute in Monterey, California. Beautiful, beautiful base overlooking the bay. And I'll never forget this experience. Like, it's ingrained in my mind. And, you know, we had to go running every single morning for PT. And I remember I'm running up this beautiful hill, and it is really rooty. I don't know what the right word is, but there's lots of roots sticking up out of the ground from all the trees. And I'm like, I had a big fall. And so after I had that big fall, I'm just like literally, I say literally a lot. I just noticed that. But I'm staring at the ground looking for the next root to come, right? And I finally paused for a minute because I saw this like glimmer. And I looked up, and it was the most magnificent sunrise I'd ever seen in my life. And I just had this like realization, like, wow, yes, there are roots in the ground. And yes, they can be painful when you trip over them. But if you are just focused on worrying about the next bad thing that's going to happen, look what else you might be missing.
1: True.
0: I never would have seen that. If I was stuck in that mentality, Justin, I would have missed that sunset or sunrise completely, because I just would have been so worried about, ooh, there's another route. Better make sure I don't fall again, you know?
1: I think it's common as a metaphor that people walk around with their head down a lot more than they walk with it up.
0: Yeah, I don't know. I want to encourage people that are listening. I want to encourage anyone that is struggling, that's having a hard time, to let you know you're not alone. Oof, we all are going through our own things. You know, I mean, you can hear that Justin and I are veterans, and you can make an

0: assumption, like, yeah, they probably had some rough experiences. But, you know, I think that's also the challenge right now, Justin, is that we're all so focused on our own challenges and our own struggles that we just assume nobody else is feeling it. And I think you'd be amazed, you know, if you slowed down and didn't judge someone so quickly and it took time to, God forbid, have a conversation, you know, you might find out, yeah, we're not alone. We're not alone in pain.
1: Just different.
0: Yeah. I like that. It's just different. It's just different. And, you know, I think that's one of the amazing things about what you are doing over there with the Siouxland Park, the memorial, Justin, is that you are opening up the door for many conversations.
1: Yeah. And the cool thing about it is the community is rallying behind it, what little they know about it. It's not like there's no renderings out there for people to see. We have a few, but I've really found out that they just got to be asked and they're willing to help. Yeah. They can't help if they don't know what you have going on. So I've had a really good positive experience with asking local businesses to be involved and stuff, and they have. I don't think I've had very many that haven't been able to. And if they can't, it's just, you know, it's just a thing where they just can't. But pretty much everyone has.
0: Wow, that's so awesome. And I want to get back to that in a minute, but we've got to take a quick commercial break and we'll be right back.

till our time is good and through, and we can be the change we want to see, and we can listen to the wind pass through the trees, we can speak the words we

0: All right. To a hero.
1: And we're back with Justin Merchant and your girl, JJ Mahoney. Hey, everybody. Thanks for sticking with us. You're listening to and watching Lean Into Legacy. So, Justin, speaking about legacy, you guys have a special event coming up. Is that correct?
2: Yes. At the park, we're getting ready. It's a little early, but we're getting ready for our Siouxland Freedom Park Ball. It's kind of more of a banquet now than a ball, but that's still what they call it. We decided to have a guest speaker who's I'm friends with, Debbie Lee. So she is, some people in the community know who she is, but she's a Gold Star mother of Navy SEAL Mark Lee. He was showed in that movie American Sniper, friends with Chris Kyle. And he was the first SEAL to die in Iraq in 06. Mm-hmm. So she's going to be speaking on her experiences with handling that. I think one of her messages is, you know, it happened, now what am I going to do with it type of thing. And we decided to have some local Gold Star families from the area come, get them tables there. And then, you know, of course, silent auction. The point of the ball is to have something of awareness for us, but also to raise money for our ongoing memorials and events. So this one will be for the first phase of the new desert memorial that we're going to be doing.
1: Wow. How did you guys come up with that idea?
2: Well, they were looking to see who the next speaker would be. And a lot of people automatically think veteran, let's have a veteran speak. And we had Bobby, I can't remember his last name. He got burned up pretty bad overseas. He's a common speaker around. And I said, well, you know, we might be the trunk of the tree, but there's a lot of branches to this. I said, what about, you know, what about other aspects of the military family? And that would be the people who didn't sign on the dotted line, but were forced to sign, you know. So we came up with them. And then, you know, we went on because we have the Duong Daras are a local family that they lost John. So, you know, his sister was highly involved in that. And so she's kind of spearheading the getting the Gold Star families and using her avenues of contacts that she has for that.
1: Yeah, that's amazing. I think there's no greater appreciation than to that of the family. Because at the end of the day, you know, we can't do what we do if we don't have people at home taking care of business.
2: Right.
1: And holding up the fort for us. And, you know, even before I was married, I was single when I went to Iraq and Afghanistan. And, you know, my mom and dad played such a huge role in my sanity and taking care of me and supporting me and being a, you know, a attentive ear when I needed to vent. And, you know, sometimes garrison can be just as hard. You know, when you're not deployed, it can be just as challenging. And without the people that love us, supporting us, none of us could do what we do. We really couldn't.
2: Yeah. And then, you know, with them, that becomes their, when you become a Gold Star family, mm-hmm. you know, that becomes your, that's kind of your image now. That's who you are now. There's expectations, there's questions, you know, with what you're saying before, where people will talk about things. You know, when I heard a Gold Star mom talk at Memorial Day ceremony at Freedom Park, and I've noticed this a lot, people are like, wow, that's a really good message. And that's one of the first things I think of, but it's also, wow, I'm shocked they got through it. I always think that, like, I'm impressed how they got through it, because I would have a hard time getting through something like that, you know, speaking on it. So, yes, I'm impressed with the message, but I'm always impressed. And the first thing I think of is, holy cow, they got through it. Or are they going to get through it with what they're talking about, you know?
1: Yeah, absolutely.
2: It's like Debbie, you know, I don't think she expected to be going around the country talking about her son. And, you know, that's also the other thing of putting your head down and facing it head on. You know, she could have crawled in a hole and drank and whatever else, but she took it head on. I'm sure it still affects her, but at least something comes out of it.
1: Yeah.
2: With him.
1: Yeah. I mean, and honestly, Justin, it goes back to the conversation we were having just before the break, you know, how are you going to choose to live your life? Because we all have horrible things that happen to us, horrible things that we experience. So the main question, though, that each of us has to ask ourselves at one point in time is, are we going to let this define us? Are we going to pick up our head and find a way to move forward? And the really powerful part is if you can find a way to help somebody on the other end.
2: Yeah. Yeah. So I'm hoping, I think it's going to be a pretty impactful, pretty emotional ball. And so yeah. I'm glad I knew her, and I'm glad I thought of that to have her come on, because it's just a different outside the bubble aspect of us.
1: Yeah, absolutely. And what kind of help do you need, Justin? I know there are people out there that are thinking, sure. How can I get involved with this?
2: Right now, we're trying to fill the tables. I think we have room for 600 people. So, nice. You know, the more people there, the more awareness, the better. You know, if people are not from around here, they want to donate a table to either veterans who can come out and have that night to experience where, you know, they're not as fortunate to be able to pay for something like that. There are those options. There's also options to pay for a Gold Star Families table. We're trying to sit two families of four each at each table. And then just anything with the donations that go towards the new memorial that we have to do, or any silent auction items, which if that's the avenue you would want to go, we raise money for, it's all raised for the new memorial.
1: That's so powerful, Justin. And again, I would recommend to anybody listening, you know, even if you're not from the area, make a trip to Nebraska. It's actually a pretty beautiful place. You know, there's not a whole lot going on. I think it's nice and quiet. It can be very peaceful. And the area where the Freedom Park is just gorgeous, you know, right alongside that river. And I just want to highlight John's comment here. It says, military families are amazingly resilient. Spouses and children didn't volunteer. They got drafted. That's a great way of putting it.
2: Voluntold.
1: Voluntold. That's right. Thank you for that, John. And, you know, it's so powerful when you hear a good speaker that is able to convey the challenges that they experienced and overcome. And I think Debbie is just going to be amazing, mm-hmm. You know, and I think all of us can use some perspective in our life. So for anybody out there that is in the Sioux City, South Sioux City area, or Omaha, anywhere in Nebraska or, you know, Iowa, or even South Dakota, you have to come to this event. It's going to be really powerful. And Justin, are you sure you want me to put your information out there for everybody?
2: Yeah, that's fine.
1: Okay. So Justin is, you know, excited to talk to anybody that's willing to get involved, that wants to come help, that wants to donate, that wants to come to the ball. Or like he said, perhaps, you know, gift a table, to some veterans who couldn't necessarily afford it on their own. And this is Justin's contact information, justinmerchant@kw.com. And his phone number is 605-759-6464. And just give Justin a call, and, he's a pretty great guy to get to know as well. Uh-oh, you can't hear Alexa, can you?
2: So, no.
1: Okay, good. I think that's a good thing about having a microphone. I'm always worried. There's always things going on in my house that I'm like, can everybody hear that?
2: I know. I had to hide. I told the kids, just go upstairs, go somewhere. So for it to be this quiet in the house, it's pretty amazing in itself.
1: Yeah, you're going to have to take them out for ice cream or something. You know, do some type of celebration.
2: Sometimes I do feel like I'm in a war zone with everything going on. It's just a war zone where no one's listening to what I'm saying.
1: Oh man, I can imagine. All right. Well, it's that time again. We've got to take a quick commercial break. So we'll be right back after this.

0: We are back with Lean Into Legacy with JJ and Justin Merchant. Justin, welcome back.
1: Hi.
0: So we've got a little bit of time left, and I'd like to focus our last few conversations on what you think could be most helpful to people who, when did you retire?
1: 2 years ago.
0: So people who were, who are in your shoes where you were 2 years ago, maybe some lessons learned.
1: Yeah, find something to do for sure.
0: Find something to do. Yeah.
1: You do. You have to find something to do. And it depends if you feel like I'm good, I served, I'm just going to blend in, that's fine. And if you feel like I still feel like I need to do something, I still have the passion and energy to do something, then you just need to do it. If you think it and it's just a thought and it doesn't go any further than that, then you know it might eat you up to not do it. You just got to act on it, you know?
0: Yeah, I think that's great advice. And you know, it's just like the military too, right? The worst thing you could do if you get ambushed or, you know, you're facing the enemy is to do nothing. That's the worst thing. Always lean towards action, right? Yeah. And I think I struggle with that, Justin. I honestly do because first of all, I was not being honest with myself.
1: Yeah.
0: Everybody said it was going to be a challenge. And I don't know. Not to say that I thought I was better than anybody else, but I guess had this false sense of, I don't know, that transition wouldn't be hard, mm-hmm. You know, that it wasn't going to be challenging, that I could just jump into another thing and everything would be fine.
1: Yeah.
0: And for me, Justin, I took what I was really good at in the military, my skill set, and I decided to start my own business. And I really believed like, okay, this is my new mission. No, it's not. You know, a mission is not just making money.
1: Yeah.
0: You know, it can be, you know, but for me,
1: it can be an objective, but
0: yeah, exactly.
1: Yeah.
0: And it's not something bigger than yourself. You know, yes, it feels good to help people, to get their businesses started and to give great advice and guidance, and to get to see the fruits of that. But at the same hand, it's not the same as being willing to put your life on the line for your brothers and your sisters.
1: Right. And we should know better than anyone that life's short. So you got to do what you want. Because when people ask other people, from my experience, when you ask other people, oh, should I do this? I was thinking about doing this. And they, oh, I don't know. Not many people make it. It's pretty hard. It's blah, blah, blah. Well, I don't know. They're either being protective or they're telling you what they would do. Maybe they're not ambitious people. Maybe it's not something that they are interested in. So they wouldn't put a whole lot of stock into it. So at the end of the day, they don't have to live with the results of your decision. You do. So you might as well just do what you want to do and stop asking people, because it's just a stall tactic to getting it done.
0: Absolutely. Absolutely. John Herring says, get involved so you can maintain your own relevance. Yeah, absolutely. Mm-hmm. And if I'm getting real, John, you know, I mean, I remember, Justin, there were months that I would walk around in the morning and literally just say, God, take me. I don't have a reason to be here anymore, you know? And unfortunately for me, one of the biggest mistakes I made was isolating myself. And because I live in Texas and my family is in Nebraska and, you know, all other states all over the country, it was really easy for me to just retreat into my own little world where, you know, I didn't answer phone calls. I didn't answer text messages. And as much as people cared about me, you know, after so many unanswered text messages, you just kind of move on. Uh-huh. You know, so I think another bit of advice,
1: you're in prison yourself.
0: Yeah, absolutely. And it's so easy to do. especially if you go my direction and you're like, no, I'm not going to focus on the military. I'm not going to focus on finding veterans. But that's a problem because you don't realize it. But as a uniformed personnel, you are surrounded by other military service members. So you're never alone. Right, but I don't think we ever think about that. Like, at least I didn't. It was just such a part of my natural everyday experience that I didn't think, oh, I don't have all these people with me now. And instead, I just retreated into this isolation and really believed the lie that I was going through what I was going through completely alone and nobody else in the world understood it.
1: Yeah. Yeah. It's easy to sit down and do nothing. It takes no effort.
0: Yeah. And, you know, I recommend that to anybody listening, anybody going through a transition, anybody going through a hard time, you know, whether it's divorce, your kids are leaving the house, you're becoming an empty nester, you lost your job, or you're getting ready to start a new adventure. Any type of significant transition or challenge, there are other people going through the same thing. And I promise you, you will find comfort in knowing you're not alone.
1: Yeah. It's hard. You don't always realize it. What's going on?
0: What do you think also helped you, Justin, other than, you know, getting involved and being part of coming up with great ideas for the memorial and, you know, the dog tag chandelier? Like, yeah. What were some other personal things for you that helped you with your transition?
1: I mean, I have a lot of hobbies that I bounce around to. So that
0: helps. That's good.
1: Definitely having family around doesn't hurt. You know, anything that can distract you from negative thoughts is a good thing. And if you induce more and more positive endorphins than serotonin, then you'll eventually climb out of it. You just can't stay down too long.
0: Yeah, that's really great. You know, I find it ironic that, you know, for, I don't know, 21 and a half years, every single day started with working out. And yet when I transitioned, that was one of the first things that I took a break on.
1: Oh yeah. You're like, I took a break on saving.
0: Yeah. And it's like, you know, part of you is like, oh, I'm not going to run today. You know, oh, it feels so good to just sleep in.
1: That's the one thing, like when you're in the military, everything is so structured for you and everything is told and you follow this and follow that. And for once you're like, man, I wonder what it's like to not be told what to do, to just do what I want to do. And not that you don't have the freedom to do mostly what you want to do, but I mean, there are restrictions, there's expectations and guidelines that just like people are like, if someone's like, I want to get out because I'm just sick of, I want to grow a beard. And they're like, you get out just because of that? It's like, you don't know how big of a thing that is for a guy to not, you know, I didn't get to grow a beard till I was like, what, 42? You know, the first time I grew one was when COVID happened and we didn't have to go to the base for a few months. I'm like, oh, I'm just gonna see what happens. And I was like, okay. And then I started, that really, the COVID time frame is when I started really thinking like, yeah, I'm kind of done. I did my
0: time over this. Yeah. Just shaving every day. Yeah.
1: Just to be able to have even your days, your weekends, whatever to yourself.
0: Yeah.
1: To be able to plan ahead without being like, oh, when do I have to go do this or that?
0: Yeah. It's a good feeling. It's definitely a good feeling.
1: Yeah. There's pros and cons, but you always are going to miss it. But I mean, that's like losing somebody close to you too. You know, you're always going to miss them, but you got to move on. I mean, you don't have to forget about them. You just got to keep going, I guess is what I'm saying.
0: Right. I mean, I think that's a great point, Justin, because, you know, that's what we learn from any challenging experience is if you get stuck in it and you get stagnant, that's when it gets difficult. But if you have something to look forward to, something that you're invested in, it just helps you to keep moving forward and keep that positive momentum. And, you know,
1: even if you get that tire spinning with whatever's making you happy, then eventually, you know, the other one will start spinning too. And other things will daisy chain to help you out.
0: Right.
1: To look up for you, positive.
0: Right. Absolutely. Well, Justin, we are coming down to our last commercial break. So we will be right back after this.

0: All right, and we are back with Leaning Into the Legacy with JJ and Justin. Welcome back, Justin.
1: Thanks.
0: I've really enjoyed this conversation so far. You know, you and I had a chance to talk a little bit before we actually went live, and you were explaining what you have on the wall behind me. Can you tell our listeners if you can describe it and then also point it out to our viewers?
1: Sure. This is kind of like my great grandpa's corner. Somehow, some way, my great grandma didn't really keep a lot of stuff. So for this to all exist is crazy. But they found this boot camp photo from 1944, which is cool. Wow. And these two certificates over here, one's a Gold Star citation from the Legion. And because he died over in Operation Market Garden in World War II. Mm. And then a presidential memorial kind of certificate, his shadow box, his original Purple Heart and certificate, and then the letter written home to my great-grandma. And along with that is the last picture that my grandma had with her dad sitting off to the corner there. So he was a 82nd Airborne 325th Glider Infantry Regiment. So he was basically a big fabric and metal plane with no engine tied to the back of a C-47. And they would just release it and let them glide down to the ground and get out and fight.
0: Wow, that's incredible. Now, yeah. I'm very curious, when did you learn about your grandfather's service?
1: My dad's always been in the history and military history a lot too. So I'm like a huge history nut. I always knew that he died in World War II. I knew his name was Tommy. Other than that, I didn't know a whole lot. Grandma would always say that my great grandma would always say that he died in a glider crash. And as I got older and I got more interested in being in the military myself, I'm like, I got one of those headstrong ideas. Like, I'm going to start figuring out where all the stuff is of his, like answers. And, you know, they had a fire at the National Archive for military. So they always, their common responses, it got burned in the fire. So looking for his stuff, just being in the history, I'm like, so he died November 3rd. In a glider crash, but the last gliders flew in September 27th. So how is that a thing? I think it was just easier for my grandma to deal with. But we were looking for my daughter's stuff at my parents, or my baby stuff at my daughter's baby shower at my parents' house. And there was a cardboard tube. And in that was some of these certificates and this one here, which was a letter home saying that he died holding a defensive position by enemy artillery, which is, you know, most likely an 88 or something into the trees. If you ever seen Band of Brothers, where some of them hit the ground and blew up, some of them were timed where they blow up in the air and cause more havoc with blowing down and trees and stuff. So somewhere in there, and he died November 3rd and they got off the line on the 12th. So anyway, I dug into it for like a year, and I ended up getting in touch with some guys from the 82nd from World War II through the 82nd Airborne Association. And I came really, really close with a guy named Jesse Oxendine. And he has an interview online somewhere with some North Carolina archives, military archives or something. But really cool guy. He's like a surrogate grandpa. He became super close. And I'd go visit him all the time. We talk on the phone like every other day. Oh. And so he passed away a while ago, but I'm still close with his son. You know, we talk every now and then, you know, comment, text. So It was a cool experience to meet Jesse and kind of learn about who they were and what they did and stuff. And, you know, that was a time when, like Jesse said, when the war got over, we were still on patrol and we would walk out into this field, three of us. And he said there was some trees out there and you could tell it was like some sort of mesh net over top of them. And there was tracks going out there. So they went out to discover, and he goes, I just thought it was the weirdest thing that this plane didn't have any propellers on it. And it was like, you know, an early German jet. So he didn't know what it was because it was an early jet. It was a crazy time, you know, but I love that kind of stuff. And so then, you know, I took that overseas knowledge from Jesse, knowledge from what I've learned. And, you know, when we went to Germany, I was like, rental car, or going to Ozenbeek, to the Netherlands, and checking it all out. So it was fun.
0: That is so exciting. I had no idea all that was going to come out of asking a simple question.
1: Yeah. And Marco, the one who took me around, I mean, he wouldn't let me buy anything, lunch, dinner, you know, any books, anything like that. And then he took me to the place where Grandpa was temporarily buried at temporary cemeteries. And then he was sent back home. So he's at Graceland in Sioux City. But for 4 years, he stayed in a temporary cemetery. So I went there. I went to where the Fox Hill, where he, the area where he died in. So it was cool. I'm the only one that's been over there in our family to see any of that.
0: Oh, Justin, that's so incredible. And to me, this just brings us full circle to, you know, the amazing work that you guys are doing over there at the Siouxland Freedom Park.
1: Yes. Yeah.
0: I mean, think about how much you had to dig to find all that valuable information.
1: Yep. And Marty digs like that all the time to help these families who only know very little to dig into it. I mean, for him to find Civil War information on a guy who was from Dakota City, who fought and was in Andersonville. So if you're curious what Andersonville is, it was bad. It was a bad area. And it was a bad POW camp, you know, in the Civil War.
0: What would it have been like for you to have a memorial that actually told the story of your grandfather?
1: Oh, that'd be cool. But I mean, off the cuff, you're like, oh yeah, I would do something like that. But then it's like, I feel like it would be taking away from, you know, everybody and all of what they did, because his wife, my great grandma, she was a Rosie the Riveter.
0: Oh my God.
1: You know about World War II, there was a lot more support on the home front. Car factories, sewing machine, you know, sewing machine companies made M1 Grands, they made 1903, they made pistols, they made bombs, Ford made planes. International Harvester made rifles. That's like a tractor company. Typewriter companies made pistols. Sewing machine companies made, Singer made pistols. Like everyone chipped in and did something. So knowing history like I do, it feels a little awkward to have it just about him.
0: Yeah.
1: Isolating him out of it. I'd like for him to be a part of a bigger memorial, but not as his own.
0: Yeah,
1: this is his memorial.
0: That's such a cool perspective, you know, to always be thinking bigger and thinking about who else was involved and who else was supporting. And you know, for me, I think that's why these memorials are so important, because we need to be able to capture their legacies, you know, and we need to celebrate them. And again, I think it's so easy for Americans to get complacent with, you know, everything that we have at our fingertips. It's like you start to take it for granted.
1: Yeah.
0: And for me, there is nothing more powerful than walking through a memorial like that beautiful one that you guys have established, the Siouxland Freedom Park, to just really take some time to reflect.
1: And I think in France and in the Netherlands, I can speak mostly for Netherlands, for the current generation that are in grade school and above, this is passed down, the appreciation. These guys are just bonkers about being appreciative of those guys and of us. And they continue to still honor them with, you know, all kinds of things. These people who who adopt these graves, some of them are passed down from their family to them. And, you know, they're expected to go out there and different times, but I don't think they ever have to. The expectation is to do that, but I think they do it willingly anyway. Christmas, Veterans Day, Memorial Day, their birthday, the day they died, any excuse they can, they go out there. Some go out there all the time. And I've heard of a lot of them writing correspondence back home to the family. So it's cool. I had some cool experiences in the cemetery that my grandpa would have went to, going out there to visit that. You know, one lady with a walker, she was with three friends. She could speak English, the other ones couldn't. She asked if I was American. She asked if I had someone here that she would visit their grave. I said, no, he got sent. he got sent back home. He was in the Mook Weilerbahn area, but he would have went here. And she was translating this to them, and they ended up pulling €5 out of their pocket. They wanted me to get them flowers.
0: Wow. Wow. Well, Justin, I'm so sad. You know, we've got to close for now, but I just thank you so much for your service. I thank you for everything that you're doing for the Siouxland Freedom Park and to honor the legacy of our veterans. And I just know there are so many other people out there that appreciate you just as much as I do, Justin. And so I just thank you for your continued service.
1: Yeah, no problem.
0: All right, y'all. Yeah. I hope you have a great morning, afternoon, or evening, wherever it is for you, all over the world.